0: 93.3 FM, WZFG Dilworth, Fargo, Moorhead, USA. The Flag. It's 7 o'clock.
1: They're being monitored. I'm Lisa Lacerra, Fox News. Two people exposed to hantavirus on board a cruise ship are being treated at a university hospital in Atlanta.
2: Of the two patients now at Emory University Hospital, one has symptoms. The other is a close contact case. Infectious disease doctor Anish Mehta said while hantavirus is the main concern,
3: our patients may have other infections that we need to make sure we recognize and treat, and also have maybe other medical conditions.
2: David Fitter, who is handling hantavirus response for the CDC, said the Emory patients and other U.S. victims should avoid crowds. And if they must interact,
4: ensure that they are appropriately wearing any protective equipment.
2: The World Health Organization recommends 6 weeks of monitoring as the disease runs its course.
1: Fox's Kunal Scott, he calls the ceasefire unbelievably weak. President Trump talking about Iran's response to the U.S. peace proposal.
5: You have the moderates and you have the lunatics. And I think the moderates are more respected. The lunatics want to fight till the end, you know. It'll be a very quick fight.
1: The president says he didn't even finish reading the latest proposal from Iran. Alabama launching an investigation into the Southern Poverty Law Center, which is based in Montgomery.
6: State Attorney General Steve Marshall issuing a subpoena for information on fundraising and money paid to informants, saying the state looks forward to, quote, learning more about the inner workings of an organization we have long believed was rotten. This after the acting U.S. Attorney General Todd Blanche announced a criminal indictment accusing the center of fraud and manufacturing racism to justify its existence by using funds to pay informants inside extremist groups.
1: Fox's Lisa Brady. The organization has said it used intelligence to help stop attacks and disrupt hate groups. America's listening to Fox News.
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1: Several people are found dead in a railroad boxcar on the U.S.-Mexican border.
10: Investigators in Laredo say the bodies of five males and one female were found this Sunday during a railroad boxcar inspection, and that heat could have been a contributing factor in the deaths. As temps reached nearly 100 degrees over the weekend along the U.S.-Mexican border. We're also told the individuals' fingerprints have been sent to Border Patrol and the Mexican consulate for identification. Union Pacific Railroad, in a statement, saying it's saddened by the incident and cooperating with the investigation. Jeff Manasso, Fox News.
1: Last year, two smugglers were sentenced to life in prison for the nation's deadliest human smuggling attempt when 53 migrants died in the back of a sweltering tractor trailer in Texas in 2022. A singer who had a string of hits in the 1980s suffers a health setback.
11: Bonnie Tyler, the woman behind Total Eclipse of the Heart, remains hospitalized in Portugal, where she had to be resuscitated after going into cardiac arrest while doctors tried to bring her out of an induced coma. The 74-year-old Welsh singer suffered the cardiac arrest Friday and remains in intensive care. Tyler is also battling an infection, with doctors treating her using high doses of antibiotics. Despite the medical scare, her manager said doctors are positive about her recovery. The singer underwent emergency surgery after her appendix reportedly ruptured. She was then placed into an induced coma to help her recover. Michelle Polino, Fox News.
1: A new Beatles exhibit in London. It's set to open next year at the early headquarters of the Beatles company Apple Corps, where the Let It Be album was recorded and where they filmed their rooftop concert. Fans will have access to that rooftop, studios, and extensive Beatles archives. I'm Lisa Lacerra. This is Fox News.
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13: Partly cloudy skies this evening. We can't rule out an isolated shower. We'll have temperatures in the 60s, falling off to an overnight low around 50 with south-southeast winds at about 10 to 25. It turns windy on Tuesday. Northwest winds 20 to 40 with highs in the mid to upper 60s. And the pick day of the week is Wednesday. High pressure builds in with light winds and plenty of sun and highs right around 70. From the Flag Skywatch Weather Center, I'm Chief Meteorologist Dean Wysocki.
14: He's here. 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
15: Hello, America. Mark Levin here. Our number, help, 877-381-3811. We'll take calls at the bottom of the hour. Promise, I do. 877-381-3811. You know, do you remember about 5-6 weeks ago, Mr. Producer, Trader Tucker Carlson put out a video? It looked like a hostage video. Puts out a video. He's looks constipated, like he's going to throw up on his shirt. He reveals to the nation that there are texts, messages, communications between him and the Iranian regime. Do you remember that? Do you folks remember it too? I remember it. And he was saying that he was going to be charged under FARA by the CIA and the Justice Department. Of course, the CIA doesn't charge anybody. That's not their job. And they denied it, and somebody else denied it, and whatever happened, I don't recall off the top of my head. But nonetheless, I've been encouraging Trader Tucker Carlson to release the texts. I mean, it's not every day a podcaster, in his case a fraudcaster, admits to something he's never been alleged to have done.
16: All right, now look, I've got texts with the enemy. I do. I've got texts with the enemy.
15: You know, it's one thing to have texts with a friend or a friendly
16: No, I got texts with Iran, the regime.
15: So I said, well, release them. Silence. Now, they monitor everything I say on this program. They have to. I mean, their brains, such as they are, walnut size. But they don't respond to this. Release the text messages you had with the enemy. I'd like to see them. Just reminds me, got the wangster here, the mayor of Arcadia, California. And of course, I'm not making any implication whatsoever, nor should one be drawn. I'm just saying. He brought it up, and it just disappears. You know, the New York Times interview never came up again. What about those text messages? It's like bloated Bannon. He's got video after video with Epstein, advising Epstein, who had already been convicted, by the way, of some of the most horrendous crimes. Already convicted. Can we see the videos? He's advising Epstein on how to muscle through it, how to get a new public persona. He's another great, great podcaster. And we don't hear a damn thing. He's got videos. The other schmo has texts. Nothing. Then we got this guy Gates. Can't keep his pants up. Another one out there. But he doesn't matter. That's reaching down. So, you know, he's little nothing. But you understand the point. Then we have Piers Morgan. Oh, that guy, he's something special. Oh. He sounds stupid in two dialects. He's chased out of real media broadcasting. You can Google it. Check it out yourself. Mr. Ethics, we should call him. Mr. Ethics. Piers. He was so badly humiliated, he can't even show his face on British TV, such as it is. So you got, these are like real scoundrels, in my humble opinion. Colossal failures in their own businesses and their own industries. And they're very angry with me, you know, because I am a constitutional conservative, and I don't care for Putin, and I'm not rooting for Russia. And I don't care for Hamas and Hezbollah and the Houthis and the rest of it. Because I believe Iran is an existential threat and that regime needs to be eliminated. Oh, wow. You must be a warmonger or a neocon. Now, of course, the Carlson family, loaded with neocons, starting with Daddy, who was a nice man. He was a neocon. Democrat, served part-time in the Reagan administration. His son, you may have heard of him, Traitor Tucker, he was a neocon. He wrote for the Weekly Standard. He wrote Bill Kristol. Now they're on the side of the enemy, in my humble opinion, but nonetheless, I haven't changed. You haven't changed. They have. And the president's had enough of all of them. Meghan, oh, Meghan. Meghan loved me. I almost went to court to get a restraining order. You know that, Mr. Producer? I'm a secret stalker. She still can't get me out of her mind. She can't stop talking about genitalia and stuff like that. That's very strange, but it's okay. It's okay. Anything for clicks and hits and eyes and so forth. The whole crowd of them. But here's the deal. Here's the dirty little secret. The podcaster audience is declining. I don't care if it's Joe Rogan, that jerk Theo Vaughn, that Democrat Nazi, that's what he is, little Ada Fuentes. Their numbers are down, so they're trying to stoke them up by appealing to villagers in Pakistan and Afghanistan and so forth, who want to hear Americans smear Americans, who want to hear Americans smear their president, who want to hear Americans smear their military in the middle of a war with the Islamo-Nazi regime in Tehran. We want to hear more of it. You heard this guy, Mehdi Hassan. He's a lowlife. You have to scrape him off the bottom of your shoe. You know, my family and I, we can't get enough of Traitor Tucker Carlson. No, they just love listening to him. He's very popular. Very, very popular. Oh, do tell. Do tell. Oh, yes, he's very popular among the Islamist radical jihadis. Oh, yes, he is very popular. And that's why they're also played on state-run TV in Iran. They got a blackout, right? All communications dead. The electricity turned off. Except for Traitor Tucker, the other ones. They want to play their shows and their voices. Yes. Sick, don't you think? Oh, yes, there's Candy. Candy Owens. They embrace her, too. They embrace her, too. Nuttier than a pecan pie. And there she is. Kind of a weirdo, a big-time weirdo, don't you think? Oh, yes, yes. They're interviewing each other because they're so profound. So profound. You learn so much that's important. Hey, F you and F this and S that and F you and F this and S that and S that and F you. Whoa, whoa, whoa. What up? What up? They got more uses for the word F than exists in the English language. It's incredible. Because they're so smart. So thoughtful. And what have they done with their lives? Think about it. What have any of them actually done? Nothing. Zero. They don't even know how to put a light bulb in. They don't know how to turn on a faucet. They don't know how to do anything. Makeup. They're good at makeup. Lots of makeup. Hair extenders, makeup, nicely starched shirts. Oh, yeah, yeah. Very, very good. That little Fuentes, that little Ada Fuentes, he can't make up his mind. First, he dresses like a pallbearer. Then he dresses like he's 7 years old in the sandbox. This is a problem the guy has. I think he's stuck in prepubescence. I really do. He's desperate to draw a Hitler mustache, and he can't draw it. I mean, can't grow it. He can draw it, maybe. This is what I mean about the Republicans. They always disappoint us, don't they? All the gropers out there, don't they disappoint us all the time? What are we going to do? Sit down, little fella. Oh, did you see that video of him? Some woman, she looks very petite, relatively young, comes to the door, which she shouldn't have done, but then he sprays her in the face, I guess with mace or insect repellent or something, and then pushes her down the steps onto the ground, then takes her iPhone and walks into his house. Wow, what a he-man. If he is one, get my drift? I don't know. Teach his own. If he's transitioning, that's okay. It's okay. Teach his own. That's my philosophy. As long as he's not a child and it's not done to him, he does it to himself. He can use a butter knife or a soup spoon for all I care. Doesn't matter to me. Doesn't matter to me. Mind my own business. I mind my own business. So this whole podcast industry, except for the good guys, are hanging in there. They put in good programming. You know who they are. The Bonginos of the world. The Shapiros of the world. The Hammers of the world. Others. Brody is very good. I can go down a whole long list of really good people. And then there's the others. They spoil it for everybody. Except the Pakistanis. They love these guys. They love them. Love them. The Iranian regime loves them. Can't get enough. Oh, my goodness. Piers Morgan. They hate him in Britain. But they love him. Love him. In Afghanistan. What can I tell you? I'll be right back.
14: 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You know the voice.
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3: 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Slick roads out there when you're traveling.
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0: Ladies and gentlemen, welcome back. The Islamic Republic's influence in America, that would be Iran. Not much of a republic, I would argue. Here's a short explainer. Cut seven, go.
1: The Islamic Republic in Iran has been spreading anti-American extremist ideology across the United States for years. They start by acquiring property. For stability and legal protection, they pose as schools, mosques, or recreation centers. Clerics and administrators are trained in Iran and sent to America to ideologically run these facilities. Here, they teach kids anti-American propaganda and lead pro-Islamic Republic chants. These accredited K-12 schools, youth programs, and community organizations extend influence into weekday education and social life. Over time, these facilities establish additional mosques and programs, leading to an interconnected influence network across the United States, where money, ideas, and individuals can freely and legally travel across state lines. Read all about it in Nufti's new report, The Islamic Republic's Influence Network in the United States.
0: Mm-hmm. Iran, Qatar, rest of it, Communist China. Muslims in America are forming powerful voting blocks in places like New York City, Minneapolis, Michigan, and Texas. Hat tip Eric Stackelbeck, who is fantastic, on X. And speaker includes him as well as Stella Escobedo. Cut eight, go.
2: We recently established something called the Muslim Community Action Network, where we organize Muslims at every district level. By the way, in almost every district, congressional district, there are about 10 to 15,000 Muslim voters. And I can tell you that number, in almost the majority of the races, can make it or break it, either in the primary or the general election.
3: So we've warned about this in the UK, in particular, Muslims, the growing migrant populations. Yeah. And one of the reasons New York City fell to Zohra Mamdani is the powerful Muslim voting bloc.
4: The Muslim bloc really sticks with the Muslim, whoever is in charge. Who was Mamdani? Who was Mamdani before? He kind of came out of nowhere. So that's why we always tell people local elections matter. Look at your school boards, because out of the school boards, they can go to city council.
3: It's happening again and again. In Europe was kind of the blueprint and a cautionary tale, but now we're seeing it here in Texas even, New York, Minneapolis, Virginia, the list goes on. These powerful Islamic voting blocks.
0: Mm-hmm. This is all strategic. Where they build mosques and Islamic centers. Strategic. In California, as the great Chris Rufo demonstrated, tens of millions of dollars in taxpayer money subsidizing care. And that person you heard speaking is an identified care-linked speaker, not Eric and not Stella, the one before, on their plan. And they're very open about their plan. Now, I've been pressing for CARE to be investigated, to be labeled as a terrorist front organization. There's plenty there. We talked to Sebastian Gorka about that the other night, and we've talked about others about that as well, members of Congress and so forth, and we're going to get there eventually, I think. But we better do it before time runs out, the Democrats take over, because that'll be a disaster, because CARE is part of the Democrat Party. It just is. Our friend Charlie Kirk, who we miss immensely, at college July 2025. You realize that's less than a year ago. Charlie was assassinated about 8 months ago. It's hard to believe. People keep talking about him like they were his best friend. Maybe some of them were. But he and I talked a lot, and he and my wife spoke a lot. We used to go to the once a year, we used to go to California together and speak there. We had a wonderful time. Prager was out there, and Tatum was another one. It was a wonderful group of us. And Salem, a wonderful radio company, had us out there, KRLA, Los Angeles. And, of course, we lost Charlie. And Tatum does a great podcast, by the way. Officer Tatum. He was a Tucson cop. But he does a fantastic podcast as well. Here's Charlie, July 2025, out of college. Hat tip, vivid prowess. Go.
5: I know that you're a Christian, and I guess my kind of concern is like Islamophobia.
6: Are you Muslim?
5: Yes, I am.
6: What is the best model for a Muslim country in your view?
5: I guess, like...
6: Do you enjoy not having to cover yourself in public?
5: Yeah, I guess.
6: So that you don't like Islam very much then, because majority of Islamic countries would require you to have full garb in public.
5: That's not fair to say that.
6: You literally could not dress like this in the streets of Riyadh as a woman. This is way too provocative, way too much skin. You as a woman, you don't have freedom of speech, you can't run for public office, you can't own property. Islam is against Western values, it's incompatible with Western values, and we in the West actually think you should have the rights that you have right now to speak and to be able to show, you know, the skin you show here and, you know, be able to have a happy life.
0: God, do we miss him or what, Rich? Fantastic. Whenever he had a new book, he wanted to come on my show and my show first, and it was always an honor to have him here, Fox from time to time. And I remember the last time we actually met, it was last summer, about this time. My book On Power came out, and Julie and I traveled to New York for a weekend, very brief period of time, Saturday and Sunday, I believe it was, and we did a Fox and Friends Sunday, I think, with Charlene, among others. And he came over and he chatted with us. He was having a great time, and he might well have been selected at some point to have one of these big hosting jobs at Fox, given his smarts and how people really cottoned up to him and liked him a lot. But that's not to be. And his beautiful wife, Erica, put out a video the other day. I think it was this, certainly a few days ago, on the anniversary of their engagement, or their wedding, I should say. Absolutely beautiful. We'll be right back.

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0: 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What you might not know is our oil and gas industry also works to build roads, provide school funding, and even protect us from flooding by creating nearly 50,000 jobs statewide and generating billions of tax dollars annually to support our infrastructure, our great outdoors, and our schools. 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
1: Let's forge ahead together.
2: They're being monitored. I'm Lisa Lacera, Fox News. Two people exposed to hantavirus on board a cruise ship are being treated at a university hospital in Atlanta.
3: Of the two patients now at Emory University Hospital, one has symptoms. The other is a close contact case. Infectious disease doctor Anish Mehta said while hantavirus is the main concern,
4: our patients may have other infections that we need to make sure we recognize and treat, and also have maybe other medical conditions.
3: David Fitter, who is handling hantavirus response for the CDC, said the Emory patients and other U.S. victims should avoid crowds, and if they must interact,
5: ensure that they are appropriately wearing any protective equipment.
3: The World Health Organization recommends 6 weeks of monitoring as the disease runs its course.
2: Fox's Kunal Scott. He calls the ceasefire unbelievably weak. President Trump talking about Iran's response to the U.S. peace proposal.
6: You have the moderates and you have the lunatics. And I think the moderates are more respected. The lunatics want to fight till the end. You know, there will be a very quick fight.
2: The president says he didn't even finish reading the latest proposal from Iran. Alabama launching an investigation into the Southern Poverty Law Center, which is based in Montgomery.
7: State Attorney General Steve Marshall issuing a subpoena for information on fundraising and money paid to informants, saying the state looks forward to, quote, learning more about the inner workings of an organization we have long believed was rotten. This after the acting U.S. Attorney General Todd Blanche announced a criminal indictment accusing the center of fraud and manufacturing racism to justify its existence by using funds to pay informants inside extremist groups.
2: Fox's Lisa Brady. The organization has said it used intelligence to help stop attacks and disrupt hate groups. 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
9: Partly cloudy skies this evening. We can't rule out an isolated shower. We'll have temperatures in the 60s falling off to an overnight low around 50 with south-southeast winds at about 10 to 25. It turns windy on Tuesday. Northwest winds 20 to 40 with highs in the mid to upper 60s. And the pick day of the week is Wednesday. High pressure builds in with light winds and plenty of sun and highs right around 70. From the Flag Skywatch Weather Center, I'm Chief Meteorologist Dean Wysocki.
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1: It's strange. We have Pakistan, which is close to the regime in Iran, as a mediator, and certainly not a legitimate mediator. Then we have the National Socialist Islamist Nazi, Erdogan, in Turkey. Channel 14 News in Israel, probably the best news station there. They report a private planes loaded with cash and gold, money changers, they call them, and regime funds flowing freely over an open land border. Turkey's unofficial money chargers, or changers, have become the Iran regime's new financial lifeline after the UAE has realigned towards the U.S. and Israel. Without Erdogan turning a blind eye, it would be very difficult for the regime to survive the economic pressure. Iranians are increasingly shifting their activity to the Hawala system, an unofficial money transfer mechanism, and they lay out

0: about how it works on Channel 14 in Israel. So Turkey is helping the Iranian regime, and Pakistan, much like Qatar when dealing with Hamas, pretends to be a mediator, and I guess we play along for a while, right? I think so. Let's see if there's anything else to bring you up to speed right now. I don't think so. Let's see here. Joe Kent, daily, multiple times, is trashing Israel. Guy's a mental patient. Truly is. The toughest interview he ever had was with me, and I haven't seen him have a tough interview since. Have you, Rich? Nah, now he only goes to the enemy. He did very poorly in his so-called debate with me. It wasn't a debate, it was a discussion. What's there to debate? Nothing. Nothing. Let's see here. You know, in a world drowning in compromise and confusion, one ministry is still preaching the uncompromised word of God without apology. Hagee Ministries, the great John Hagee, pastor. Every day they blast the full gospel across the planet, powerful radio and television broadcasts that reach millions. Explosive social media that's reaching the next generation where they live. Rock-solid Christian education programs for people of the Christian faith. A website loaded with biblical truth and a daily e-devotional that feeds the soul of believers everywhere. The Hagees are close personal friends of mine and my family. They're the real deal. They are fantastic human beings. I want you to know this. And we call John Hagee our pastor. That's how close we are. That's how close we are. None of it happens by accident. None of what they do takes resources. It takes you. 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Benjamin Netanyahu was on 60 Minutes yesterday. Major Garrett actually did a fair interview. Cut 11, go.
1: Well-versed in American politics, the prime minister is keenly aware of declining support for Israel. According to a recent Pew survey, 60% of U.S. adults reported having an unfavorable view of Israel, up nearly 20 points in 4 years. One of the big reasons? The war in Gaza, where according to the Hamas-run Gaza Health Ministry, more than 70,000 people have been killed. That includes civilians as well as Hamas terrorists. Netanyahu attributes the reputational harm to Israel almost entirely to social media, which he calls the eighth front of the war.
2: Because it's this. This is yours, right?
3: Mm-hmm.
2: You're not immune either. Because you can penetrate this machine. You can penetrate this little instrument. And you can say about Major Garrett anything you want. And I can paint you as a monster. And if I say it often enough, enough people will believe it.
4: Do you believe Israel is at risk of losing this war on that social media front? And
3: This is particularly, I believe, important in America for younger Americans, Republican and Democrat, scrolling through images, and they would use words like barbaric in Gaza and in Lebanon.
2: Israel has gone to unbelievable lengths to get innocent civilians out of harm's way. We text message millions of text messages to them, make millions of phone calls to them, pamphlets, leaflets, you name it, okay? We have seen the deterioration of the support for Israel in the United States almost, I would say it correlates almost 100% with the geometric rise of social media. And that by itself is not what caused it. And I don't believe in, you know, in censoring them or anything, but I'll tell you what happened. We have several countries that basically manipulated social media, and they do it in a clever way. And that's something that has hurt us badly.
3: Is it your belief, Mr. Prime Minister, that nothing that Israel has done, tactically or strategically, has made no mistakes either in Gaza or the West Bank that have in their own way contributed to this negative impression of Israel, whether it's on social media or someplace else?
2: No, of course. Look, it's war. And in war, armies sometimes miss and civilians die. And these are mistakes. These are not deliberate things that happen. Israel is besieged on the media front, on the propaganda front, and we've not done well on the propaganda war.
0: He's a very honest and honorable man. He's fantastic, in my view. Historic. For all the talk about his unpopularity in Israel, he's the longest-serving prime minister in the history of Israel. I want to move, Mr. Producer, to cut 15. Go.
3: You know, though, Mr. Prime Minister, there is an impression about you that it is a hunger that people perceive in you for conflict.
2: That's funny, you know, because for years, I was considered, right before the October 7th, I was considered perhaps the most restrained prime minister in Israel's history. I was conceived as being, you know, politically tough, but militarily very restrained. Obviously, it changed on October 7th because they were going to annihilate us. I didn't think it was just an attack by Hamas. I saw it as it was an attack by the Iran Axis to try to annihilate us through a noose of death. And I said on the second day of the war, I said, we're going to change the Middle East. We're going to change this condition where they're ganging up on us, thinking they're going to wipe out the one and only Jewish state, wipe out 3,500 years of Jewish history. It's not going to happen. Not on my watch. And I said to the Israeli citizens, not on your watch.
0: A remarkable leader, despite all the propaganda and BS against that man. I support Israel, I just don't support Netanyahu. I support the Jews, I just don't like Netanyahu and the Zionists. Okay. It's like me saying, I support Catholics. I just oppose the Vatican, Mr. Producer. You're Catholic, does that make sense? Yeah, exactly. It's ridiculous. I support Americans, I just oppose America. Does that make sense? Does that make sense to anybody? No, of course not. I support Britain. I just oppose Britain in occupied Northern Ireland, in occupied Wales, in occupied Scotland. Otherwise, I support Britain and the British people. Right? Does that make sense to anybody? No, I don't think so. Doesn't make any sense at all, does it? All right, let's see what we got here. Take a few calls. We can slip them in here. Larry, Roberts, Illinois, the great WRPW. Go!
4: Yeah, on the theme that you just had, Democrats have got me really confused because just a few years ago, they were tickled to death when Barack Obama said the price of energy is going to have to necessarily go up. Mm-hmm. Now, they should be tickled to death because the price of fuel is going up. Mm-hmm. And they're screaming, oh, my goodness, we don't have gas for our car. I thought they didn't want gas engines.
0: No, I thought so. And remember, under the Biden regime, they drove the price up into the $5 range purposely. And then you have these blue states that are complaining that the governor is there. It cracks me up. Look at California's a 72-cent a gallon sales tax. I mean, crazy. Some states have it in the 60s and so forth. They have no intention of lowering it. None. No intention at all. All right. Thank you, Larry. Good call. We'll be right back.
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0: You know, Doug called us the other day, and I wanted to get him back on Rochester Hills, Michigan, on the Mark Levin app. Doug, how are you, and what did you want to tell us?
2: I'm doing well. Yes, Friday you talked to Mike Rogers. He was my congressman his last 6 of 7 terms. They redistricted for the 2020 census, and it shifted over to us. Not too long after Obamacare was voted in, he did a town hall a couple of miles from home, went to that. And afterwards, maybe 3 feet apart, face-to-face, back in this era of Obamacare, Pelosi, we have to vote for it so we can find out what's in it, bullcrap. I was 2 or 3 feet away and said, do not ever vote for something you haven't read entirely, and don't vote for it. It's full of crap. And I also talked to him and said, if you swim in the cesspool too long, the whites of your eyes are going to turn brown. You know, don't stay in there forever and become a career politician.
0: And what did he say?
2: After his 7th term. So he was out for a few years, and now he's running for Senate. A couple of years ago, as he was running for Senate, I met him again at an event maybe 10 miles from home, related this story from years before, you know, to a small group or a small crowd of people. I also have in my garage a Mike Rogers for Senate yard sign that I plan to repurpose this summer. Anyway,
0: very good.
2: I support him. I mean, he's a politician, but he's a good man, far better than the competition. Alyssa Slotkin was also my congresswoman for several years.
0: What a fraud she is.
2: For her opponent.
0: Mm-hmm.
2: Yeah.
0: Absolute fraud. Another liar like this Scamburger here in Virginia. They all pretend to be moderates. And now look at her. She's a wild-eyed leftist. All right, Doug. Thanks for coming back. I appreciate you, buddy. Let's go to Jim, the Villages in Florida. How are you?
3: Thanks, Mark. I'm great. The looting and the grading of American citizenship with SCOTUS coming up with the birthright citizen case here in next month or maybe July. And then they just extended in Congress with the temporary protective status for Haitians and Syrians for 3 more years. It's been going on since 2010. And one of our Florida 10 Republicans went along with the Democrats. Mm-hmm. And one of our Florida Salazar, she's bringing up another mass amnesty for these things.
0: I'm not into what she promotes, to be perfectly honest with you. I've talked to her a while back, not particularly memorable for her, I'm sure, but trying to sell me this very weak on amnesty stuff. I'm just not buying any of it. I mean, Our problem in this country isn't immigration. Our problem in this country is assimilation. And enough is enough. And we need time to do what's right. And I agree with you. Some Republicans voted for it, and I disagree with them. There's no way they should have. Period.
3: Yeah, and we can fight about stuff amongst ourselves, about everything. But you can't just let people flood in here.
0: Let's be honest. This temporary thing, the longer it goes on, the tougher it is to remove them, isn't it?
3: Yes.
0: And it's while they have children here, while they're in sixth grade, while they're in college, I know. We've only heard this for, 50 years?
3: Yeah, since 1986 at least.
0: Yeah. All right, Larry. Not Larry, I'm sorry. Jim, thank you for your call, my friend. Appreciate you, Jim. Let's keep rolling. Do we have much time left, Rich? Let's go to Lou, Las Vegas, Nevada. Sirius XM. We only have a minute, Lou. Go ahead.
4: Hi, Mark. Pleasure to talk to you.
0: Thank you.
4: I certainly hope the president was listening to your interview with General Keane last night. It really was spelled out the course that we must take. It was terrific, and you're right, he's an American patriot. You know, I have a daughter that lives in Israel, Mark, and with a couple of kids, one and one on the way. And I meet a lot of people here, and it's very difficult for people to get an understanding of life in Israel. They picture it as a war zone, you know, and I have to tell them all the time, that's a complete, misguided view. You could walk down any
0: street. It's like living in America, isn't it?
4: And maybe better in the sense that no 15-year-old ever walks into a high school and shoots his classmates. Nobody ever walks into the mall.
0: Yes, unless they're a Palestinian terrorist. I get your point, my friend. More people who visit it love it, that's for sure. We salute our armed forces, police officers, firefighters, emergency personnel, our truckers, ICE, thank you. TSA, thank you. Border Patrol, thank you. The men and women in Ukraine, the men and women in Israel, the men and women in Persia, I'm doing my damnedest. And you, the American people, God bless each and every one of you, and I'll see you tomorrow.
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10: They want the high court to intervene. I'm Lisa Lacera, Fox News. Virginia Democrats want the Supreme Court to halt the state court ruling blocking new congressional districts.
11: Virginia state Democrats have asked the U.S. Supreme Court to invalidate the state Supreme Court's ruling. The state Supreme Court found the constitutional amendment put before voters authorizing congressional lines to be redrawn violated procedure. Virginia lawmakers have to pass a proposed constitutional amendment twice in two different sessions. And the state Supreme Court ruled that during the first passage, people had already started voting in the 2025 election. Virginia Democrats write that the state's high court got this wrong and is depriving voters of their right to lawfully enact districts. The emergency petition falls under the jurisdiction of Chief Justice John Roberts.
10: Fox's Jessica Rosenthal. Meanwhile, the high court has set the stage for Alabama to eliminate one of the two largely black congressional districts before the midterm elections. This follows last month's decision by the court to strike down a majority black House district in Louisiana as an unconstitutional racial gerrymander. 18 Americans who were on that cruise ship where hantavirus broke out are back in the U.S.
12: One who had conflicting test results but no symptoms is in a biocontainment unit at the University of Nebraska Medical Center, while two passengers who had traveled together were taken to Emory University Hospital in Atlanta. The remaining 15 passengers are staying in hotel-style accommodations at Nebraska Medical Center for observation.
10: Fox's Jonathan Sary in Omaha. Three people died from the virus, though health officials say the spread from human to human is very rare. President Trump says the Iran ceasefire is on life support after he rejected Tehran's response to end the conflict over the weekend. The president said the proposal included some concessions, but it did not include a plan for Iran to end its nuclear program. 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
10: The family of a campus mass shooting victim is suing one of the world's leading AI companies, accusing the company of allowing their product to influence the gunman.
15: The widow of one of two victims killed by a gunman at Florida State University in Tallahassee last year is now suing OpenAI, the company behind ChatGPT, saying the alleged gunman's use of the chatbot should have alerted the company to potential danger. Attorney Bakari Sellers is representing Vandana Joshi.
16: ChatGPT has decided they wanted to place revenue streams. They decided they wanted to place income. They decided they wanted to place the dollar above the lives of everyday average Americans.
15: OpenAI has yet to respond. The company has been the subject of legal action over its use by other mass shooters and suicide victims. In Miami, Eben Brown, Fox News.
10: Google says it's disrupted a criminal group's attempt to use artificial intelligence to exploit another company's digital vulnerability. Google shared limited information about the hackers and the target, but a company executive said it represents a moment cybersecurity experts have warned about for years. Memorial Day is 2 weeks from today, and a lot of people have trips planned.
17: It'll be a record Memorial Day travel weekend, AAA predicts, with more than 39 million Americans taking road trips between that Thursday and Monday. Gas prices at more than $4.50 a gallon are way higher than the national average of $3.17 last Memorial Day. The heaviest traffic is expected Thursday and Friday between 3 and 6 p.m., and then Monday afternoon, with Sunday the lightest day. AAA says more than 3.6 million are expected to fly somewhere. Average airfares for the weekend are 6% lower than last year, $800 round trip, based on when people booked, mostly before higher jet fuel prices started affecting airfares. Most popular destinations in the U.S. this year, Orlando, Seattle, and New York City. Overseas, it's Rome, Vancouver, and Paris.
10: Fox's Chris Foster. I'm Lisa Lacera. This is Fox News.
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19: Partly cloudy skies this evening. We can't rule out an isolated shower. We'll have temperatures in the 60s, falling off to an overnight low around 50 with south-southeast winds at about 10 to 25. It turns windy on Tuesday. Northwest winds 20 to 40 with highs in the mid to upper 60s. And the pick day of the week is Wednesday. High pressure builds in with light winds and plenty of sun and highs right around 70. From the Flag Skywatch Weather Center, I'm Chief Meteorologist Dean Wysocki.
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23: It is the Alex Marlowe Show, and I'm glad you're here. I hope you all had a great weekend. Shout out all the moms in the audience. Hope you all had a nice Mother's Day. Mine was good. I was on the road. I was in South Florida. I went down a rabbit hole with my friend Laura Trump, colleague on Salem. She does the great podcast here. She also does the My View show on Fox, which is great, but she does her podcast with us on Salem, which I always enjoy doing, and you get to spend a little time with her at her neck of the woods in Jupiter, Florida. I did the show on Friday. It was very cool stuff, and I was thinking about this because first of all, fantastic host, just like all the Trumps. But there's still this news item going around that people are mad at Donald Trump because there's apparently a golden idol of Trump that was erected at the Trump Doral golf course in Miami. And even people who I don't believe are biblically inclined, like Gavin Newsom, for example, all of a sudden quoting scripture that you're not supposed to have false idols. And I was reminded of this when I was at Trump's property in Jupiter over the weekend, and everything is gold. Like, they just love gold there. It's all yellow and gold themed. We had a slice of cake, and they had gold leaf on the cake. So this is not new that Trump likes gold stuff. And he also likes to have some monuments after him because that's what people in power do. We did a lot of stories at Breitbart over the years about this guy, Thad Cochran, who is a senator from Alabama, who actually had the most things named after him of any politician, I think, in the country's history. And none of you know who Thad Cochran is, unless you're an Alabamian. Alabamian, that's correct, right? And you're the only ones who know what Thad Cochran is or who he is. But everything was named after him because that's what he liked to do. So Trump put up a golden statue of himself at his own golf course. And we were told that now he is a false god, a false idol. No, the guy just likes gold. It's part of the theme. And the guy knows hospitality. He really does. His facilities are always just top notch. Food's top notch. And Laura Trump, classy gal. She also mentioned to me the only thing that was interesting that we discussed that was sort of work related. She'll be in the delegation with the president heading to China. That's going to be one of the big things for the week. Just a bit of a forward pitch about what's going on. This is maybe the big event for the president coming up this week. He's scheduled to make a state visit to China. This is going to be the 13th through the 15th of Wednesday through Friday. He'll be there. A lot of activities on Thursday, Friday of this week. He'll be with the First Lady, but many others. His delegation are going to be business people, which interests me. Elon Musk, Tim Cook, Tim Apple, as he is known, supposed to be there on his way out as the Apple CEO. Larry Fink of BlackRock are the ones who are reportedly going to be joining the president as well. And what is going to be the topic of conversations? Trade, economics, obviously bring the business leaders. Recall that Musk, one of the things I've criticized him for in the past is that he said China rocks and has been very praising of China, as have a lot of American business leaders who want to make money in those Chinese markets. But hopefully they can work together to resolve the Iran conflict, which goes on. That's, I think, the next biggest thing on the agenda. We're always keeping an eye on AI. China is ripping us off on AI, stealing a bunch of our technology. We need to make sure that we're cutting deals so that we keep China at bay in that regard, so that we're winning the AI arms race. But the Iran conflict is interesting because it's not getting resolved. Earlier today, Trump rejected the latest Iran peace proposal that Iran put forward, ideas that Trump completely rejected. And so we're in a spot where this thing continues to drag on. Oil popped above $100 a barrel. And this is an advantage for everyone who hates Trump. Everyone who hates Trump loves to see gas prices this high because they can point to him. And we're starting to see certain amounts of inflation kick in. And we're getting some big numbers this week that I'm also putting a marker on. Consumer sentiment. I opened the show on Friday talking about all these good things that are happening in the economy. I recommend those of you who want to catch up on the shows. They're not very long. Podcast feed, YouTube, Rumble, Spotify, Apple. You can get all those. And I think all but Apple Now video, which is very cool. So you can watch the show. Those of you who are inclined, we always have nice visual elements of it. But I opened going through all of these great bright spots within our economy. But you guys aren't feeling it. It's clear because consumer sentiment is horrific in this country. People don't think things are going well. And we are about to perhaps see some inflation go in the wrong direction. And it's all Iran war related. And again, I think it's noble, the president trying to win this war. I think that it matters. I think it's significant. And I think that as he joked about with those kids in the Oval Office last week, the thought that Iran could get a nuclear weapon and kill them is a deep concern that I have on a personal level. And I think many of you share that concern. Nuclear war is no joke. But overall, the longer this thing drags out, the higher oil prices are, the more instability and insecurity, then it is just going to make people bummed out. And if we see inflation, the midterms could look pretty ugly. And then if the midterms go poorly, then we're going to spend the last 2 years of Trump's administration fending off impeachments, all sorts of different investigations, all sorts of lawfare adjacent stuff. And then that's going to be the news narrative. And that's not great. That's not great. So anyway, we got to wrap this thing up. And maybe China can help, because China, whose economy is in a terrible shape, they really could have a, it would benefit them greatly if they were the ones who could help this thing come to an end, because they depend on Iran. A lot of Iran's oil exports go to China. A lot of China's oil comes from Iran. And so they want to see this wrapped up in short order. I've got cuts of the president talking about the state of the war. Why don't we just get right into these? Trump did an interview with Cheryl Atkinson, who everyone likes, who is got a podcast called Full Measure now that she does independently. I think she was at CBS for a long time. And so he says that Iran has actually been militarily defeated, which is positive. But let's get the context. Cut 15, guys.
1: Well, they're militarily defeated. In their own minds, maybe they don't know that, but I think they do because I deal with them. And we cannot ever let Iran have a nuclear weapon. But they are militarily defeated. They have no Navy. They have no Air Force. They have no anti-aircraft weaponry. They have no radar. They have no leaders. Their leaders are gone. The first set, the A team is gone, the B team is gone, and part of the C team is gone.
23: I mean, it's great, and I agree with all that, and he needs to make this point, and I need to play this point so that we can continue to beef up some of these positive talking points. That said, when oil is where it is, there's an imperative. We got to wrap this thing up. So one of the keys to wrapping this up is that we need to make sure that we've accounted for that enriched nuclear material that's there. Let's play cut 16, please. He addresses this.
2: Where are we in the war if we've not yet gotten the nuclear materials, the enriched uranium from them?
1: Well, we'll get that at some point, whatever we want. We have it surveilled. You know, I did a thing called Space Force, and they are watching that. If somebody walked in, they can tell you his name, his address, the number of his badge. No, we have that very well surveilled. If anybody got near the place, we will know about it, and we'll blow them up.
23: It's fantastic. It's great. And I'm glad he gets to make that point. We got to get the material, got to secure it, and then get this new deal hammered out as fast as humanly possible. I think deadline is the summer before people start really getting into election mode, and we need better narratives. All right, I want to play one other thing that I've been also commenting on the show is how not helpful Israel has been as someone who's a card-carrying Christian Zionist, as Tucker says, one of the worst people in the world, the Christian Zionist. That's me. And rooting for Israel, but have continually not helpful here. Benjamin Netanyahu is on CBS, and he was talking about the war not being over. Let's play cut 14.
3: It's not over because there's still nuclear material
0: enriched uranium that has to be taken out of Iran. There is still enrichment sites that have to be dismantled. There are still proxies that Iran supports. There are ballistic missiles that they still want to produce. Now, we've degraded a lot of it, but all of that is still there, and there's work to be done.
3: How do you envision the highly enriched uranium will be removed from Iran?
0: You go in and you take it out.
3: With what? Special forces from Israel? Special forces of the United States?
0: Well, I'm not going to talk about military means, but the what President Trump has said to me, I want to go in there. And I think it can be done physically. That's not the problem. If you have an agreement and you go in and you take it out, why not? That's the best way.
23: It's important. And so we got to get the agreement so we can go in and we can go get it. This has been the concern from the moment that Trump entered Iran. I've been saying this. I get asked about it. Whatever I'm doing, media, trying to defend the president's overall approach to this. And Netanyahu's painting a picture that there's still a lot more work to be done. And the clock is ticking when you start seeing inflation coming up, energy prices the way it is. So it's imperative we move faster than we're moving. But the entirety of the Democrat Party, the entirety of course, the Iran establishment there. So many people want this thing to drag out, and it's hurting American citizens in their pocketbooks. So that's what we're monitoring. We'll be right back with more on The Marlowe Show.
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23: Among the groups of people are people who are obviously rooting against the president in the Iran war. One of them is arguably the Pope, who's very critical of the president for even engaging in the war to begin with. I had this clip that I need a round of playing, but I think it's important to play this now. Marco Rubio met with the Pope last week. And the president was asked what he told Marco to say to him. And I got to play this cut for you guys. This is what the president told the media and what he told Rubio to tell the Pope. Cut two.
12: I just said, tell the Pope very nicely, very respectfully, that Iran cannot have a nuclear weapon. So when he comes to their defense, also tell the Pope that Iran killed 42,000 innocent protesters who didn't have guns, who didn't have weapons. Tell that to the Pope.
23: He's the most plain speaker, and he just nails it. Exactly right. It's what people need to understand, that there really are bad guys. There really is evil in this world, and we got to finish this up quickly, but we got to destroy them. The one thing from that Netanyahu clip I played, he did note that the proxies that Iran continues to fund is a problem. This is really something that Netanyahu is fixated on. I think that's why he continues to bomb Lebanon at this time, because he does see that vulnerability with Hezbollah. The fact that Iran has got other focus other than probably of funding Hezbollah to the same degree that they have over the years. And it's just important to keep that in mind. All of these are hindrances to getting towards a peace quickly, which again, we need to do. I think the president understands this. Can we have a breakthrough this week? That will be top of mind for me, and it'll be top of mind, I think, for the president when he goes to China. And so we'll keep you posted as that develops. But not great news to report today, just in terms of over the weekend. Nothing super flashy that I need to dwell on too much in terms of the blow-by-blow of the war. But overall, we just saw a lot of the ceasefire being challenged with back and forths, peace talks stalled, nothing really going anywhere, but drone attacks within the Gulf, exchanges of fire in the Strait. All this suggests that the ceasefire is very tenuous and we're not that close to a peace, which is sad. And again, inflationary, which is going to be a problem electorally for people, because if we lose the midterm, the president understands what's going to happen. This is from his interview with Cheryl Atkinson. Play cut 17, guys.
1: Well, they'll find a reason to impeach me, even though a lot of people said I had the greatest first term in the history of it. They'll try and impeach me, probably. But see, we don't play that game. We don't play like them. They play dirty. They have bad policy. You know, if they had normal policy, it would be, they'd be a lot tougher, frankly. But when they have men and women sports, transgender mutilization of your children for everyone, open borders so that the world can pour into our country, criminals.
23: Transgender mutilization for everyone. That's exactly right. That's exactly what the left wants, especially the folks out in California. I'm going to talk a little bit about California in the next segment, going through the crazy stuff that's going on out here. It's getting a lot of national attention for good reason. I'll go through that, as well as how the Democrats are tantruming over the Virginia redistricting. They propose something that is truly insane. I will cover that on the other side of the break. But to wrap up some of the international stuff, this was another point from Netanyahu on 60 Minutes that I think is really essential for people in your lives to understand what Israel is witnessing in terms of American social media. Cut 13, guys.
0: We have seen the deterioration of the support for Israel in the United States almost, I would say, it correlates almost 100% with the geometric rise of social media. And that by itself is not what caused it. And I don't believe in, you know, in censoring them or anything, but I'll tell you what happened. We have several countries that basically manipulated social media, and they do it in a clever way. And that's something that has hurt us badly.
23: Yeah, it's true. And this is, it's good that he sees it, but now he's got to figure out a way to correct it. But this is, of course, the traffic online is overwhelmingly anti-Israel. Both the most powerful social influencers on the right all tend to be anti-Israel, and on the left tend to be anti-Israel. And so the signal of the anti-Israel sentiment online is vast, and it dwarfs. Some of you in this audience, I'm sure, are not always on social media, and God bless you. That's a wonderful way to live. But overall, this is a real thing that's happening, and it's, I think, the reason why younger people don't see eye to eye with Israel more than ever before. Their opinion of Israel is incredibly low, and I think a lot of it is what's happening on social media, and it's something to monitor, because Israel, in my opinion, continues to be the lone beacon of hope in the Middle East, lone democracy in the Middle East. There actually are other beacons of hope all of a sudden, and a lot of it's thanks to President Trump, Abraham Accords, etc. All right, I'll do quick hantavirus update. It's just not that many cases, only like 10 cases or so, and 3 deaths. The Dutch ship continues to float around the Canary Islands. They're doing some evacuations. America had some evacuations. At least a couple Americans were evacuated. They're trying to develop some sort of vaccines, believe it or not, this quickly. But overall, what we're monitoring here is any hint that we could see some sort of lockdown, oppression, COVID-level pandemic scares that allows for unelected bureaucrats overseas who should not have any of our sovereignty to try to usurp power. I'm not seeing that yet, but we are monitoring very, very closely at Breitbart News. And you have my word, you'll get it here first if they try anything silly like that. We'll be right back.
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14: The high court to intervene. I'm Lisa Lucera, Fox News. Virginia Democrats want the Supreme Court to halt the state court ruling blocking new congressional districts.
15: Virginia state Democrats have asked the U.S. Supreme Court to invalidate the state Supreme Court's ruling. The state Supreme Court found the constitutional amendment put before voters authorizing congressional lines to be redrawn violated procedure. Virginia lawmakers have to pass a proposed constitutional amendment twice in 2 different sessions. And the state Supreme Court ruled that during the first passage, people had already started voting in the 2025 election. Virginia Democrats write that the state's high court got this wrong and is depriving voters of their right to lawfully enact districts. The emergency petition falls under the jurisdiction of Chief Justice John Roberts.
2: Fox's Jessica Rosenthal. Meanwhile, the high court has set the stage for Alabama to eliminate one of the two largely black congressional districts before the midterm elections. This follows last month's decision by the court to strike down a majority black House district in Louisiana as an unconstitutional racial gerrymander. 18 Americans who were on that cruise ship where hantavirus broke out are back in the U.S.
3: One who had conflicting test results but no symptoms is in a biocontainment unit at the University of Nebraska Medical Center, while two passengers who had traveled together were taken to Emory University Hospital in Atlanta. The remaining 15 passengers are staying in hotel-style accommodation.

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2: 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And if I'd ended up somewhere else, maybe it still happens, but it did happen because I was at MSUM.
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5: Partly cloudy skies this evening. We can't rule out an isolated shower. We'll have temperatures in the 60s, falling off to an overnight low around 50 with south-southeast winds at about 10 to 25. It turns windy on Tuesday. Northwest winds 20 to 40 with highs in the mid to upper 60s. And the pick day of the week is Wednesday. High pressure builds in with light winds and plenty of sun and highs right around 70. From the Flag Skywatch Weather Center, I'm Chief Meteorologist Dean Wysocki.
6: This is the Flag.
7: Trump is not joking when he says that the Democrats want transgender for everyone. Even Governor Wes Moore of Maryland, who is seen as one of the more sane of the Democrats, wants transgender for his children, which is something that I thought we got the memo that woke was dead. Woke is apparently not dead, but he was on the Patrick Bet David podcast, and he discussed what would happen if one of his teenage kids was going trans. This is completely unbelievable, but hear for yourself. Cut three.
8: If this is a journey that he wants to go down, I want him to always be comfortable in his own skin, and I want him to always know that he has a partner in me to help him along that journey.
9: Would you advise him to wait till he's 18?
8: If this is how he is feeling, and I feel like I'm closely tied to him, I'm not going to advise him on something that he feels is
9: at 14
8: right.
9: years old, Wes?
8: No, I understand it, but what I'm saying is the most important thing for me is I want him to feel safe in his own skin, safe in his own decision making, but also know that at 14 years old, I want to be involved inside of that process as well.
7: You got the big reveal. His son's 14. So he's talking about if his son wanted to go trans when he's 14. I got to say that I'm picturing myself at 14. If my dad had said that on a podcast, I would say, Dad, please. No, Dad, humiliating me. Please stop. It's okay to tell me don't go trans. It's not real. This is not real. There's a social contagion. And this is supposed to be one of the Democrat rising stars, someone who's supposed to be one of the more normal Democrats. Completely cool with it. At this moment in time, when all the data is back in, it does not make people less depressed. It does not make them less suicidal. So many people regret it. How many people are happy that they're trans, that are actually trans? They're not getting any happier. It's a miserable existence. And for you as a parent to not take a child whose brain is only partially developed at 14 and not sit him down and say, son, I've got you, but you are my son. You're not changing gender. It's not even a real thing. So just unbelievable stuff. Remember, all the Democrats have is they have woke, they have fraud, and they have Trump hatred. They stand for nothing. This is what they stand for, is transing the kids. And so for any of you who say that if you're still voting Democrat, and thank you for listening, if you are, I appreciate it.

0: getting our perspective. But if you're driving around in your car and you're listening to this show and you think this is a mainstream normative Democrat who is cool with his son transing at 14, okay? So those of you who think that we're crazy, that we think all of you are crazy, this is what your leadership stands for. They stand for the transing of the 14-year-olds. Can't be more clear than that. They also stand for a bunch of fraud, and they stand for defunding the police, all sorts of crazy stuff like that. And one of the things that we've been tracking quite a bit at Breitbart and I think on the show, and it's really gotten a lot of cultural play, which I'm excited about, is California. California is becoming, I would say, one of the main stories of the year. We've got a very compelling mayoral race starring Spencer Pratt from The Hills, which is actually quite a good TV show. If you want to break it down in terms of reality TV, it's quite good. If any of you have a soft spot for reality TV, that one was a good show. His house famously burned down the Palisades Fire, and he's using righteous indignation to run a pretty amazing national campaign. I'll explain to you what I mean by that momentarily. And he's going up against two very far left people, Karen Bass, who is the mayor who presided over LA while it burned to the ground while she was in Africa. And she is the front runner in the race, and a woman named Nitya Raman, who none of you had heard of until recently, who we were told by some push poll that she was actually winning the race. I don't think that's true as well. We also have a super compelling governor's race going on because the jungle primary system, which was designed by Democrats to protect Democrats, is failing the Democrats right now because the Democrats have such horrific candidates that we had Eric Swalwell, who they took him out on their own with their own research into him because they knew he was a sex pest and a predator, and so they busted him. Tom Steyer, the billionaire, which has been endorsed by anti-billionaire groups, who has always tried to buy himself, he tried to buy himself the presidency. He's always failed at that. And Katie Porter, the least likable human being on planet Earth. There is no one you want to get a beer with less than Katie Porter, which is, you know, it's a factor in modern politics, who is famous for getting caught on tape for yelling at her staff, berating her staff. She dumped a bowl of hot mashed potatoes on her husband's head. No wonder that marriage didn't make it. So just one of the most off-putting people on planet Earth. She's in the race as well. And now the front runner is someone named Javier Becerra, who you might recall was Health and Human Services Sector administrator, secretary under Biden, and had such a horrible record that I'd be shocked if any of you remembered that that was his job. He's such a bad record that even Biden administration people who did not really stab each other in the back would complain about him. He also has given Gavin Newsom an A on homelessness. So that's the guy who they are now getting behind as the consolidation candidate, it appears. So, but they've got this jungle primary, which is sort of backfiring, and there is an outside chance we see a Republican win, particularly if Republicans can finish one and two in the primary. Steve Hilton, my friend, is running, who I like very much, and is been endorsed by the president. Also, a Riverside sheriff named Chad Bianco is running, who is not as strong on immigration as I would like, but seems fine. Obviously, my number two choice in a sea full of Democrats. They're running very, I think, good campaigns. And there is a fact that the chaos could lead to the Democrats not getting their act together and being able to consolidate behind a candidate. But if they do that, of course, they'll cakewalk, but they are struggling to do that because all these egomaniacs think they're the one who should be the candidate. They also are trying to astroturf this guy named Matt Mahan, who is a very uncharismatic mayor of San Jose, who's seen as a sane moderate Democrat, as if those exist. And that campaign is in the single digits, despite tons and tons of wealthy dollars behind it. So the latest thing that is being discussed out here is the latest fraud and grift, which is Gavin Newsom has announced for Mother's Day that he's got a $20 million diaper deal where he is trying to give out diapers. But the problem is, what happens when the government gives out something for free? It actually costs more than if you just went to the store and bought it yourself. This is $20 million in taxpayer money. Of course, we don't have it, even though we have the highest taxation in the country by a mile. We've got our gas tax. We've got the highest state income tax. We have relatively high property taxes. They never stop trying to confiscate money from us. They are squandered all. We have a big deficit approaching record levels. And now we're going to give out diapers. Steve Hilton did the math on how much Newsom's new diaper, free diaper plan, how much it actually costs. Let's play this cut, please, at number four.
1: All right, so Gavin Newsom is taking $20 billion of your money to send 100,000 babies 400 diapers. That works out at 50 cents per diaper.
0: He's at number four.
1: All right, so Gavin Newsom is taking $20 billion of your money to send 100,000 babies 400 diapers. That works out at 50 cents per diaper. Bank accounts of the parents in the first place, because it's going to some total...

0: non-profit, which cronies of his are going to make money, and that is what is wrong with California. Instead of just cutting taxes so you can afford diapers and sending it out in this ridiculous bureaucratic scheme.
1: That's exactly right. If he could just cut taxes, we could afford diapers. But instead of doing that, what they do is they come up with a bureaucratic scheme where 3x the cost of normal diapers. So where does the extra cost go? Where does the 67% of the cost go? It goes to bureaucrats. That's where it's going. It's not going to the diapers. It's probably even a higher margin than that. And then we learned from the reporting from the California Post that the nonprofit that's leading this action is connected to Gavin Newsom's wife, Jennifer Siebel Newsom. The nonprofit led by an executive who also sits on the board of Gavin Newsom's wife organization that promotes gender equity, which has also been in the news because we learned that Gavin Newsom's wife has been paying herself about $150K a year for years. She's paid herself about $2 million overall over the last decade or so. And from where she is a gender justice charity, and a lot of the revenue comes from the state, and she gets her gender justice documentaries that she makes into the public schools. So taxpayers are paying Gavin Newsom's wife to do the gender bender nonsense in the public schools. And one of the people who's on the board of this grift is on the board or is in charge of the diaper grift. That's what we're doing out here. And that's why we're running out of money. And that's why people can't leave fast enough. So pretty remarkable. We're also, as I noted, tracking Los Angeles, where Los Angeles has now got a very compelling mayoral race where Karen Bass is somehow leading, even though she let the entire city burn down. And we've had this surge of this guy named Spencer Pratt, who I mentioned a moment ago. And I want to give you a sense, those of you who are coming into this new, which most of you probably have seen some of his ads in the past and how he's talking. This is him on the All In podcast. I want to play cut 7, guys.
2: First 3 weeks, signs up across the city. No more nakedness. No more drug use. No more robbing. No more
3: sin. No more burning dogs in the street.
2: No more dog abuse. Yeah. Very... on every sign, on every board, so that, and we're going to go around, we're going to warn everybody, hey, got 3 more weeks of this, like, clock's ticking, just keep telling everyone, just so the people that are aware, they're like, oh, wow, there's a new mayor in town, they may start leaving, and then when the 3 weeks, or maybe we'll even do 2 weeks, maybe people will want it faster, and then once we start enforcing the laws, boom, streets will be back. You know who else I'm going to bring in? The CDC, because there's medieval diseases in these encampments. They're not swabbing these encampments. They're not swabbing the streets. People are just living in feces and drug use and dogs burning and bodies. We need these streets cleaned.
1: It's remarkable rhetoric. It's fantastic rhetoric. But I will note that this is on a national podcast. And I want to put a marker down on this because I am someone who lives just north of L.A., and spend a lot of time in L.A. Every week I'm in L.A. I live in L.A. County for a number of reasons. I need to see the grassroots effort. I need to see the door knocking. I need to see the campaigning taking place in L.A., which I'm not necessarily seeing that yet. Maybe it's happening. I'm just not witnessing it. But he's going to be up against a leviathan in the city, which is the unions. The unions decide who the mayor is for the most part in our city. And they're in line with Karen Bass. So unless there's a fissure with the unions, he's going to have a very hard time winning. But this rhetoric is absolutely fantastic. It is just flat out, we are going to be a competent government. In the first 2 or 3 weeks, we're going to do mass arrests. We're going to clean up the homeless encampments. We're going to get the diseases figured out. We're going to try to put money back in people's pocket, not take from the people. Mass arrests. He sounds just like Donald Trump did. And Trump did run a national campaign, but he was running for national office. But he was not someone who was, you know, going to lead the door-knocking efforts. That's not going to be Trump's thing. But this sort of straight, in-your-face, righteous indignation rhetoric is very resonant, I think, with people who feel like places like L.A. are worth saving, as I do. People who feel like we should not just cede the entire country to the Karen Basses of the world, the Randy Weingartens of the world. We shouldn't let them decide who is in charge. And I love that, and it's very inspiring. But I hope it's real. And what I'm warning everyone about is that unless we start seeing the door knocking effort, unless we do something to try to convince some of these unions to come over and to try to support sane people for once who just want to govern in a competent way, then this is going to be something that we're going to have a sugar high and then we're going to have a big letdown. And that's very sad. So important to note that and just put my marker down. We'll see how it develops. But I love the campaign thus far. All right. Your personal information is valuable and far more accessible.

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1: Two open seats, 8 Fargo City Commission candidates. This June, Fargo residents will go to the polls in a pivotal election that will determine the direction of the city of Fargo for years to come. 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
0: Very grateful to the team in the Marlow Show. Greg Ebben, our executive producer. Sean McConnell runs the board. Roger Wicker Jr., Rick Locke, Garrett Cholley, Matt Sybil, Brandon Couples, Misty Callahan, and John Cassio all make vital contributions. Daniel West pitches in as well. All right. One update here. I got one more L.A. thing. This is Nitya Ramen. She's the person who's running in third now in the L.A. mayoral race. And she's someone who came out as a defund the police person. I want to play cut three, please, guys.
7: If this is a journey that he wants to go down.
8: So you no longer believe in defunding the police?
9: No.
8: And what caused you to change your mind?
9: You know, I think we need to be able to ensure that the city can respond to calls for service. And we have to make sure that we are able to respond to calls for help around public safety issues. And I think in order to do that at this moment with our response system, we need to be able to maintain the size of our police force.
0: So just remember that the person who the far left in LA want to elect had for a time one of the police defunded. Good job, guys. Thanks for catching. I call for the wrong cut. And these guys just say, move quick. That's why I thank them on the show all the time. They got my back. Appreciate you guys. But just note that sometimes I'm looking at this stuff, like the Wes Moore clip that I almost played again for a second time, how he thinks woke is still on. Nitya Ramen, who is perhaps going to be the next mayor of LA, who's a Mamdani-like figure, she thinks, well, now we're not defunding the police. The New York Times had a big piece over the weekend, forget climate change. Democrats need to talk about other issues. So even the New York Times is coming off of climate change. This is no doubt at the same time that the establishment, the Democrat Party, wants to make a bunch of money off of AI. They want AI data centers everywhere. All this stuff is going to be very tough on the environment. So they want to come off of the climate change stuff so that they can continue to get wealth and power. And they're pulling back from that. So that's good. But we got to keep tracking where woke is still rearing its head. And the trans stuff, it's still here. And that is a very noteworthy. All right. The most shocking story of the weekend that I kind of can't believe is happening. The Virginia Democrats are trying to figure out a way to retire their entire Supreme Court. They're trying to term out everyone in the Supreme Court as a tantrum because they did not like that the Virginia Supreme Court ruled that the pro-Democrat redistricting effort was thrown out. If you are loyal listeners to the show, you will note that I told you flat out that this was illegal from the start. They had violation after violation in the way they got the proposal on the ballot. They could probably do it again in a way that is above the law, and they probably would win. So they could probably just go back to work putting a better bill on the ballot. But they put a bill on the ballot that was clearly illegal, and then the Supreme Court threw it out. So their reaction is not simply, let's put a better bill on the ballot and so that it can actually go through. That they feel like they now want to have the Supreme Court retire completely. They want everyone kicked out. They want to lower the retirement age to such a way to 54. 54 would force the entire court to resign. I can't believe this is real. Then they would, of course, stack the court with all justices who would have pledged to reverse the redistricting decision. So that would be the plan. Term out everyone at 54 years old, maybe the prime of your working life. No, you're out now. Why is this? Because they can't handle that they lost, and so they need to overreact. Just know it's very scary what they do, is they try to manipulate the law in every imaginable way in order to try to take every political advantage, even with so absurd. And will anyone stand up and say, that's too far? Maybe we just lost this one fair and square, and maybe we should just focus on getting a better bill in the ballot? They can't do that. Instead, what they can do is try to figure out a new way to cheat, which is to fire the entire Supreme Court for being too old at 54. It's reminded me of what the national Democrats are attempting to do to try to fight the full Supreme Court. This is Spartacus Cory Booker. This is cut six, gentlemen. Play this.
10: And what they have done right now is sent us backwards in time, back to the 1870s and 80s, with the South and Southern legislators, through terrorism, intimidation, and worse, were able to stop African Americans from having representation in Congress. This is wrong. It's as wrong as Plessy versus Ferguson. It's as wrong as Korematsu. And I'm telling you right now, this will go down as history as one of the most wrong-headed decisions the Supreme Court has ever made. Six people cannot determine 300 plus million. We have to fight. We have to mobilize and organize.
0: All this fight rhetoric, is it this would we're in a climate where there's assassination attempts on Supreme Court justices. They're on the president. Brett Kavanaugh nearly assassinated. The guy was outside of his house plotting to kill him. And we're talking about you need to keep fighting them. Why? Because whenever they make a decision that you disagree with, it's never just an independent judiciary. They always have to be pressured by politicians and even threatened, where they're always using this violent rhetoric. It is nonstop. It's very concerning. And it's just a reminder that any of you who are dissatisfied with one thing the president's doing, or maybe your favorite agenda item is not front and center right now for the president, we got to hold the line. We got to hang tough. We got to be grown-ups here, because those are the type of people going to be in charge and building up their lawful apparatus if they win in the midterm. That's the message for today. Go in peace to love and serve the Lord.
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13: Did tumbleweeds first appear in the U.S. in South Dakota? Why, yes. The common tumbleweed, a frequent symbol of the Old West and a bane of farmers and ranchers' existence, was actually first discovered in South Dakota in 1873. It originated in Europe and Central Asia. Tumbleweeds, also known as Russian thistle, first appeared in North America in Bonham County, South Dakota, after its seeds were mixed in with flaxseed and inadvertently planted. Tumbleweed thrives in loose soil that has been plowed for other crops, and as farmers in the late 1880s cleared land, the thistle literally and figuratively bloomed.
12: That's today's Focus on the Field with Bridget Riedel, your ag industry expert. 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
15: The deal is on life support. I'm Lisa Lacerra, Fox News. That's what President Trump is saying about the ceasefire between the U.S. and Iran after he got a response from Tehran on the U.S. peace proposal.
16: I would call it the weakest right now after reading a piece of garbage they sent us. I didn't even finish reading it.
15: The Iranian hold on the Strait of Hormuz and the U.S. blockade of Iranian ports are still in place. The president said to travel to China Wednesday to meet with President Xi Jinping.
17: Iran is likely to dominate the agenda as China has both political and economic interests in the Middle East. As the Wall Street Journal points out, President Xi also wants the fighting to stop as Middle East turmoil restricts China's oil supply and shrinks the country's ability to buy Chinese goods. Among other issues, the future of Taiwan, where the U.S. sells billions of dollars worth of weapons, And while China sees Taiwan as its own, the U.S. leaves its label a bit more ambiguous.
15: Fox's Mark Meredith at the White House. A not guilty plea for the man accused of attempting to assassinate President Trump at the White House. Correspondents Ditter has pled not guilty.
18: Cole Allen's defiant not guilty pleas to all the charges he's facing comes as the former educator faces serious allegations, including the charge that he was trying to kill the president the night of the White House Correspondents' Dinner. In addition to those not guilty pleas, Allen's legal team stayed busy asking the court to disqualify U.S. Attorney for D.C., Jeanine Pirro, and Acting AG Todd Blanche from the case, since both were at the event where the shooting took place.
15: Fox's Kevin Cork. Allen is also charged with assaulting a federal officer with a deadly weapon and two gun charges. The charge of attempting to assassinate the president carries a maximum sentence of life in prison. Two of the Americans exposed to hantavirus on a cruise ship are being treated at Emory University Hospital in Atlanta. Health officials there say one has symptoms. 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
19: Man, I love this place. I've been surfing here since I was a kid. Now, seeing my grandson out on the water, it means everything to me. Watching him and taking in the blue waves, the sea breeze, the blurry horizon.
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15: Secretary of War Pete Hegseth suggesting a U.S. senator's comments on matters he says are classified will be reviewed by Pentagon lawyers.
21: Secretary Hegseth said Arizona Democratic Senator Mark Kelly may have shared information on a Sunday news show that was part of a classified briefing. In a post on X, Hegseth said Senator Kelly potentially violated his oath when he discussed the status of missile stockpiles that Kelly claims could take years to replace. Senator Kelly, in response, said that information is similar to what Secretary Hegseth revealed during a recent congressional hearing. Hegseth has previously tried to demote Kelly, who retired from the Air Force as a captain, for taking part in a video warning service members against obeying illegal orders. Gernal Scott, Fox News.
15: Statistics indicate the job market is holding up, but optimism among younger job seekers appears to have cooled, according to a new poll.
22: A new Gallup World Poll finds younger Americans are less optimistic about the job market, with only 43% of those aged 15 to 34 believing it's a good time to find a job in the area where they live. Optimism about the job market is much higher for those 55 and over. The poll says the most frustrated groups of young people are those who still don't have a first job, college graduates, and those who have not attended college. Confidence in younger Americans has plummeted in the past 2 years. It appears to coincide with the rise of artificial intelligence, which many fear will eliminate many entry-level jobs. Ginny Cosella, Fox News.
15: Sales of previously occupied U.S. homes were essentially flat in April. The National Association of Realtors says existing home sales edged up 0.2% last month from March. Sales were unchanged compared to April of last year. I'm Lisa Lacerra. This is Fox News.
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3: Partly cloudy skies this evening. We can't rule out an isolated shower. We'll have temperatures in the 60s, falling off to an overnight low around 50 with south-southeast winds at about 10 to 25. It turns windy on Tuesday. Northwest winds 20 to 40 with highs in the mid to upper 60s. And the pick day of the week is Wednesday. High pressure builds in with light winds and plenty of sun and highs right around 70. From the Flag Skywatch Weather Center, I'm Chief Meteorologist Dean Wysocki.
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24: Well, there's a vibe shift underway in Washington as the 2026 midterms swing back toward the Republicans. I'll have some comments on all of that in just a few moments. Plus, Democrats are coming unglued over the Virginia redistricting situation. We have some audio to play for you. Iran finally answered Trump this weekend, and the answer was unsatisfactory to the commander-in-chief. We'll have the latest on Iran, including Senator Mark Kelly of Arizona leaking classified information in a live television interview. Shocking behavior. We'll play it, and you can be the judge. And AOC made some comments about her future this weekend that had people raising a few eyebrows, turning a few heads. We'll bring that to you today as well. Today is Monday, May the 11th. I'm Scott Jennings reporting for Salem, and we are broadcasting live today from your nation's capital. And on this day, 1858, a new state was added to our union, Minnesota, the land of 10,000 lakes, but today the land of 10,000 cases of fraud, became our 32nd state on this day. As for today's news, President Trump received the Iranian response to his peace memo over the weekend, and the response was predictably lacking, totally unacceptable, according to the president. What was it? Well, according to Iranian state TV, they want three things: U.S. war reparations, recognition of its sovereignty over the Strait of Hormuz, and an end to American sanctions. Those first two are clearly non-starters, and the third is only possible if Iran gives up its nuclear program, which so far it has resisted. So what happens now? Well, in a few minutes, we discuss this with retired Vice Admiral Robert Harward. My two cents, it may be time to begin attacking again, although the president is headed to Beijing this week to meet with President Xi of China. I suspect getting the Chinese to pressure the Iranians is on the table. And just a few moments ago, the president said the ceasefire with Iran is on, quote, massive life support. More on all of this later in the show. Speaking of that trip to China, Trump's top economics advisor, Kevin Hassett, previewed some deal making that they expect this week. Cut number one.
25: That we're going to have this trip with two leaders that are extremely close with one another, and we're going to be making deals. Exactly how those deals look, it will depend on, you know, how the meetings progress. But my expectation, given the strong relationship between the two presidents, is that there'll be lots of good news for American workers and firms.
24: And there's some evidence that the deal making that's already been done by the president during this term is paying off. Look at January, February, and March data that's now available. U.S. exports were over $300 billion in each month, the highest numbers in American history, and each month beat the previous. Ahead of the president's trip, by the way, Treasury Secretary Scott Bessin heading to Japan and South Korea for quick meetings with Asian allies. He'll join the president in China after that. Now to politics. You know, a case could be made that last week was the best week Republicans have had in several months, maybe since last summer. Let's look at the facts. First, on the economy. The United States has an incredibly resilient job market right now. Over 300,000 jobs created over the last 2 months, markets at or near all-time highs. Private sector jobs, by the way, that's what we're talking about. The government sector continues to shrink. the private sector continues to grow, just as Trump promised. His economic policies are growing the private sector. Democrat policies only grew government. New numbers show that the United States is significantly outpacing the rest of the world when it comes to economic growth so far this year. U.S. GDP growing at roughly 2% in the first quarter compared to sluggish growth across Europe. Germany barely growing at all. France flat. Italy just modest gains. And by the way, let me take you back to April 28th, 2025, about a year ago. Here's what you were getting from American media and supposed economic experts. This is a snippet from CNN's Aaron Burnett on that day, cut number two.
1: Barclays tonight is echoing the warnings in a memo to investors, writing, "We expect a sharp slowdown and a likely U.S. recession in the coming quarters." All of it comes as tonight we're learning Jamie Dimon, the CEO of J.P. Morgan Chase, reportedly told investors just days ago, according to the Wall Street Journal, that a best-case scenario is a mild recession. It's a daily drumbeat of warnings now coming from people who know a lot about the economy.
24: Well, all that turned out to be not true. On the other hand, Treasury Secretary Scott Bessent had said the opposite, that administration policies would lead to an increase in investment activity and more American growth. Here's Bessent last December, cut 13.
6: Well, I think 2026 is going to be a great year for growth, inflation, and the American people the president works for every day.
24: You can look at the two predictions and see who was right. So why is the United States growing? Why are jobs being created? Why are we running circles around Europe? Analysts point to strong American investment activity, just as the president and Secretary Bessent promised. On the streets of America, it seems the president and his law enforcement strategies are working as well. Violent crime fell sharply across the largest U.S. cities in the first quarter of this year. New data is just in. Homicides down nearly 18%, robberies down 20-plus percent, rapes declining by 7%, aggravated assaults decreasing by nearly 5%. Seems a new attitude about law and order has taken hold in the United States of America. And when it comes to politics, well, Republicans are buzzing about the latest news on redistricting, and Democrats are melting down. Last week's ruling in Virginia, plus map redraws in several southern states in the wake of the Supreme Court Voting Rights Act decision, well, it's left the Republicans in a position to pick up 10 to 12 seats in the upcoming midterm beyond what they thought they were going to be able to do. Democrats, of course, are melting down, even talking about completely decapitating the entire Virginia Supreme Court in a fit of rage. You know, they sure went from temporary to burn down the entire Supreme Court in the blink of an eye over in Virginia, didn't they? One of the ideas being kicked around by Virginia Democrats is declaring anyone over the age of 54 to be ineligible to be on the Supreme Court. That would empty out the building, and Dems would then install new judges who would promise to vote their way. If this sounds like the most power-hungry, corrupt thing you can imagine, well, that's because it is. Funny thing, though, Democratic leaders in Virginia who are discussing this plan, well, let's see. It's Virginia Senate Leader Louise Lucas, age 82. Virginia House Speaker Don Scott, age 61. U.S. Senator Mark Warner, age 71. U.S. Senator Tim Kaine, age 68. Just goes to show you that Democrats will burn down any institution at all, to get and hold political power in this country. Now, both parties still have to run the races this fall. No map guarantees you anything. But you can see the pieces are falling into place to give the Republicans a fighting chance to defy history. New fair maps, plus a massive Republican cash advantage, plus Democrats nominating lunatics who are running to protect illegal aliens and put boys in girls' locker rooms, all of that adds up to a noticeable vibe shift in Washington last week, which has Republicans leaning in and Democrats, well, freaking out. Look at this in cut number eight. That animated young man is Justin Pearson from Tennessee. He thought he was going to Congress until Tennessee redrew their map last week. He doesn't appear to be taking it well. Overall, what it seems to me is that Republicans may just be back in the game here as far as the midterms go. Red flags exist, of course. Gas prices are at the top of that list. But what seemed like it might be a rout just a few weeks ago has, at a minimum, given Republicans a competitive midterm here in 2026. It's Scott Jennings here on Salem. Common sense for the American people. 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
26: He's the author of the best-selling book, A Revolution of Common Sense. Here's Scott Jennings.
24: A few minutes ago in the Oval Office, President Trump taking questions from the media. He had this to say about the Iran ceasefire, cut 15.
27: Right now, after reading that piece of garbage they sent us, I didn't even finish reading it. I said, I'm not going to waste my time reading it. I would say it's one of the weakest right now. It's on life support. They understand these are all medical people. Dr. Oz, life support is not a good thing. Do you agree?
28: Bad prognostic.
27: I would say the ceasefire is on massive life support, where the doctor walks in and says, sir, your loved one has approximately a 1% chance of living.
24: Doesn't sound too positive. Joining us now to discuss, retired Vice Admiral Robert Harward, a former Navy SEAL who led special operations in Iraq and Afghanistan. He was later deputy commander of U.S. Central Command, a key member of the Iran Policy Project at the Jewish Institute for National Security of America. Admiral Harward, thanks for joining us. You heard the president. He says the ceasefire's on life support. What do you think he ought to do next?
29: I think he should shift to epic fury too. Let's crank it up. He's made it very clear from day one. We want and we will reestablish freedom of navigation through the Straits of Hormuz. We've made it very clear. He has credible, fully and permanently dismantled Iran's nuclear program. Those two are irrefutable. And when they're going to play these games, as they've always done through their negotiations or just hemming and hawing, then you've got to step up the game. So I think target the regime's conviction that it can outlast and overpressure U.S. resolve. That's what the president's going to do. And if it's going to take strikes again, I think that's exactly right. He wants to fully enforce the blockade at this time, you know, double down on the blockade, starve them out, but also degrade the regime's retaliatory capabilities as they've done against UAE, Saudis, and others. And then finally, undermine the regime's internal cohesiveness through their apparatuses. He can drive those three things and really bring an end to this.
24: Admiral Harward, how do you think the president's trip to Beijing to meet with President Xi of China plays into his sort of just strategic decision-making here. Do you think he's likely to hold off on attacks before he goes to China, or maybe he wants them going on while he's in China? What would you advise the president on that?
29: Well, first, the president's been on the mark every step of the way. No one thought he would hit Venezuela. He hit Venezuela. No one thought he would hit Iran. He hit Iran. So I think he's in the perfect position, either act before and really surprise the Iranians or wait till he meets with Xi. And maybe some of this is part of the negotiations. So I think he is, I wouldn't want to predict what the president has done. I've been right on every occasion, but I think his deception and his ability to keep everyone on their toes is one of his real strengths, and I think he's going to do that in this situation as well.
24: I want to ask you about a situation that happened on Sunday morning. This is Arizona Senator Mark Kelly, former member of the military himself. He goes on CBS's Face the Nation, and to my ear, sounds like he revealed classified information in a television interview. Let's take a listen to this, and then I want your reaction. This is cut number 12.
2: Yes, Margaret, we have. We've been tracking it. A number of times we've been briefed by the Pentagon on specific munitions. Actually, it's been pretty detailed on Tomahawks, ATACMs, SM-3s, THAAD rounds, Patriot rounds, so those interceptor rounds to defend ourselves. And the numbers are, I think it's fair to say it's shocking, how deep we have gone into these magazines, because this president got our country into this without a strategic goal, without a plan, without a timeline. And because of that, we've expended a lot of munitions.
24: I think these are classified briefings that Senator Kelly is sitting through, and now he's telling the world about our munition stores. How does that strike you?
29: It's just counterproductive to our national securities. For anyone to talk with knowledge of where we are on stores sure doesn't help our strategy and helps our adversaries. So I find that counterproductive. I was surprised as a former naval officer he would do that. But I was also surprised about some of his comments about, yeah, you know, lawful orders. Mm. Senior officers understand that. But at the lower ranks, boy, that seeds a lot of confusion and distress at that level. So both of those, I find them to be counterproductive to our national securities and politics, obviously, in that case, becoming more important than national security. So I find that uncomfortable.
24: Retired Vice Admiral Robert Harward, an American hero. Appreciate you coming on the Scott Jennings Show. We'll have you back soon as we see what happens in Iran. We got to take a break. When we come back, Senator Rick Scott of Florida joins us. Stay with us.
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15: The deal is on life support. I'm Lisa Lacera, Fox News. That's what President Trump is saying about the ceasefire between the U.S. and Iran after he got a response from Tehran on the U.S. peace proposal.
27: I would call it the weakest right now. After reading that piece of garbage they sent us, I didn't even finish reading it.
15: The Iranian hold on the Strait of Hormuz and the U.S. blockade of Iranian ports are still in place. The president set to travel to China Wednesday to meet with President Xi Jinping.
4: Iran is likely to dominate the agenda as China has both political and economic interests in the Middle East. As the Wall Street Journal points out, President Xi also wants the fighting to stop as Middle East turmoil restricts China's oil supply and shrinks the country's ability to buy Chinese goods. Among other issues, the future of Taiwan, where the U.S. sells billions of dollars worth of weapons. And while China sees Taiwan as its own, the U.S. leaves its label a bit more ambiguous.
15: Fox's Mark Meredith at the White House. A not guilty plea for the man accused of attempting to assassinate President Trump at the White House. Correspondents Ditter has pled not guilty.
5: Cole Allen's defiant not guilty pleas to all the charges he's facing comes as the former educator faces serious allegations, including the charge that he was trying to kill the president the night of the White House Correspondents Dinner. In addition to those not guilty pleas, Allen's legal team stayed busy asking the court to disqualify U.S. Attorney for D.C. Jeanine Pirro and Acting AG Todd Blanche from the case, since both were at the event where the shooting took place.
15: Fox's Kevin Cork. Allen is also charged with assaulting a federal officer with a deadly weapon and two gun charges. The charge of attempting to assassinate the president carries a maximum sentence of life in prison. Two of the Americans exposed to hantavirus on a cruise ship are being treated at Emory University Hospital in Atlanta. Health officials there say one has symptoms. 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
17: Man, I love this place. I've been surfing here since I was a kid. Now, seeing my grandson out on the water, it means everything to me. Watching him and taking in the blue waves, the sea breeze, the blurry horizon.

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4: Partly cloudy skies this evening. We can't rule out an isolated shower. We'll have temperatures in the 60s falling off to an overnight low around 50 with south-southeast winds at about 10 to 25. It turns windy on Tuesday. Northwest winds 20 to 40 with highs in the mid to upper 60s. And the pick day of the week is Wednesday. High pressure builds in with light winds and plenty of sun and highs right around 70. From the Flag Skywatch Weather Center, I'm Chief Meteorologist Dean Wysocki.
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7: It is Monday, May the 11th. Common sense for the American people. Scott Jennings broadcasting from your nation's capital here on Salem. Joining us to discuss all of the things happening in Washington, and there's a bunch of breaking news today, is Senator Rick Scott from the great state of Florida. Senator, thanks for coming in. Your inaugural appearance here on the Scott Jennings Show. 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
8: I know. This is fun. Congratulations on all your success.
7: Yeah, thank you very much, and thanks for your service to our country, both in the Senate and as a veteran of the U.S. Navy. I was just talking to a retired Rear Vice Admiral Harwer about some naval issues, including actually a colleague of yours, Mark Kelly of Arizona, who went on television Sunday morning and started talking about, pretty specifically, about U.S. munitions in the wake of some of our military activity. And I assume he received that information from classified briefings that you all get as members of the Senate. When you hear your colleagues on television talking specifically about, you know, U.S. military capabilities and information that only, you know, they would have because of a classified briefing, what goes through your mind? Seems like a terrible idea to reveal that information to me.
8: Well, number one, I think we all have to be very careful of revealing anything that we would get in a classified setting. And I don't know how you keep everything separate, because we have non-classified settings and we have classified setting briefings. So I think, you know, my approach is just be very, very, very cautious about talking anything about our military capabilities, other than when you brag about what we can do and how we're the most lethal military in the world. That's number one. Number two, I never want to ever do anything that would ever put our troops in harm's way. I was blessed. I had the opportunity to serve in the U.S. Navy, and I think we got to always be very, very, very cautious about never doing anything that might be perceived to put our men and women in harm's way.
7: Senator, this morning, President Trump made some comments in the Oval Office. He says that the ceasefire is on life support. Really sounded down on the whole thing after Iran responded this weekend to his peace memo proposal, and he found it to be unacceptable, he said. What's your assessment of the situation with Iran? Do you support the president resuming bombing here to try to get the Iranians back to the table in a serious way?
8: Well, look, I appreciate the fact that President Trump, one, he took the decision to make sure he protect American lives by starting this conflict. Number two, that he's not going to walk away. I don't believe there's a deal that'd be done with them right now. I don't think they're ready to do a deal. So I think he's going to have to do it. Nobody wants to go to war. Nobody wants to use our military. But I don't think we're going to have a choice. We're going to have to continue to hurt the Iranian military guard.

0: their leadership until they come to their senses.
1: Senator, one of the issues, of course, being discussed domestically in relation to the war with Iran is that gas prices have gone up a little bit nationwide. They're higher in some places than others, but certainly they are up for most Americans. There seems to be a little momentum behind the idea today of suspending the federal gas tax. I think it's about 18 cents. It would make a difference. The president seemed to endorse it in the Oval Office today. A few of your colleagues have said they'd like to get rid of it. Well, what say you about the federal gas tax suspension? Good or bad idea?
0: Good idea. I cut taxes and fees 100 times as governor. I dramatically reduced the tax structure in my state when I was governor of Florida. I think we ought to do everything we can to reduce the cost to consumers. You know, I grew up in a very poor family. We lived in public housing. I know the cost of living is hard. So I think we ought to do all that. Now, what we also ought to be doing is balancing the budget, because the poorest people in our country are paying through inflation caused by reckless government spending. We're spending $2 trillion more than we take in. So we ought to reduce the gas tax, and we ought to cut about $2 trillion out of the budget right now to balance the budget.
1: Senator Rick Scott from Florida is our guest. Senator, because of your representation of Florida, you're dealing often with issues as it relates to Cuban and the Cubans who've come to the United States, Cuban Americans, and our relations with Cuba. Obviously, the Trump administration is dealing with Cuba right now in a big way. That's why this caught my attention. There's a member of the House named Pramila Jayapal, and she gave a speech the other day and revealed that she has been trying to help Cuba get oil going around what the United States is doing, going around U.S. sanctions. Let's play that. I want to get your reaction to it because you've been very outspoken here. Let's hear cut number 14.
2: Only one Russian tanker of oil has made it to Cuba. In fact, it landed just a couple of days before I landed. And one tanker has enough oil basically for 10 to 14 days of Cuba's oil needs. So it's a very limited amount of time. Now, Russia has said they're going to send another tanker. I was in conversations with the ambassadors from Mexico and some other places, and I know other countries in Latin America are trying to figure out how to get oil there.
1: All right, Senator Scott, you heard it there, and you've been outspoken in your criticism of this. Did she violate U.S. law, and what are we doing about this? This seems to be a terrible betrayal of the U.S. government.
0: Well, first off, I think she completely violated her oath of office. She's supposed to represent this country, not some other country. And by the way, this is who she supports. She supports a regime that you know, does this. This is not a Holocaust survivor. This is a political prisoner that just got out of prison. Alexander Diaz Rodriguez, he got out of prison. He was starved. He was tortured. He was denied medical treatment when he has cancer. And he's not an old guy. He's a young guy. You should see the before picture. So this is who they support. Regimes that murder their own citizens, put people in prison because they disagree with them, starve their citizens, make sure they don't have anything. So she's supporting exactly the Democrat Party believes. They want socialism. Socialism has failed. The only way people stay in power in socialism is they kill the people that oppose them. Kill them. Murder them. Put them in prison. That's the only way it works. So that's, we know what the Democrat Party stands for. And by the way, she went to Cuba, I believe, with Hassan Piker, who's the guy that wants me murdered. He says he wants me murdered. He wants all capitalists murdered. He says we're responsible for 9/11. He hates our country. That's the Democrat Party today.
1: Yeah, it's pretty shocking what folks are willing to say in the Democratic Party right now. You know, on behalf of Cuba, on behalf of Iran, on behalf of Hamas. I mean, these are sworn enemies of the United States. They're not our friends, and we're dealing with them. And, you know, we have an executive branch and a president for a reason. And so pretty deranged out there, if you ask me. Quick Senate question for you. We haven't heard much in the last few days about this, I think because of everything else going on that you all have had to deal with. But a lot of listeners, I think, would love an update on the Save America Act. The president's brought it up a few times. Is it still technically an open item on the Senate floor, A, and B, are there still conversations going on about how to possibly insert that into something down the line here or change the filibuster rules to get it across the line? What do you think?
0: Well, number one, from a process standpoint, we got to get back on it. We've got to get the Border Patrol and ICE funded, and we've got to figure out what we're going to do on FISA. As soon as we get those things done, we've got to get back on the Save America Act. We've got to save our elections. We got to make them secure. It seems like the only way we're going to get this done is by getting rid of the filibuster, which then, because the Democrats are doing everything they can to block everything. And what's crazy about this is Republicans, Democrats, independents around the country want our elections to be secure. They want voter ID. They want to make sure you're a U.S. citizen to register to vote. But Democrats in the Senate know that they can't win if you do that.
1: Yeah, the immigration issues overall, both funding it and then dealing with the Save America Act, have Democrats, I think, fairly spun up right now. And President Trump actually did an interview this weekend with a journalist, Cheryl Atkinson. She asked him a question. It was a good question. What happens if Democrats win the next election or in 2028? Will everything go back to the way it was under Joe Biden with open borders and policy decisions they made that cost millions of people to come into the country? Let's hear what the president said about that in cut number four.
3: As straightforward as securing the border seemed to be once you got into office, it almost implies that another president could reverse it as quickly. Is there any way to protect against that in the future?
4: Yeah, vote Republican. It's very simple.
1: Is that the bottom line, Senator? People just need to take it that simply and that clearly. There's two parties. One is for securing the border, and one isn't.
0: Border Patrol was told, open the gates. Open the gates. That's what they were told. I mean, this is, so if you vote for a Democrat, we're going to have open borders. They don't care that all the criminals from Venezuela were let out of prison and sent here. They don't care because they don't want to deport them now. I mean, if you think about what the public wants, they want to be safe. I mean, we should all love our children. I mean, think about this. I could put your faces up of Lincoln Riley and Jocelyn Angari killed by illegal aliens, and the Democrats don't want to deport them. I mean, right just outside D.C., we had a lady murdered at a bus station.
1: We got the new governor.
0: We have the new governor of Virginia that won't work with ICE. When we know they're illegal, they've committed crimes, and she lets them out of prison instead of turning over to ICE. How does that make the people of Virginia safer?
1: Yeah, it's shocking. It's shocking what Democrats are saying and doing on behalf of illegal aliens right now. Some of it, I think, actually has to do with the overall battle for the House, how we count the census, and redistricting purposes. Redistricting has been in the news, obviously, the last few days. Democrats have had some setbacks, and the U.S. Supreme Court did sort of a deal with the Voting Rights Act in a way that's allowing southern states to redraw. Let me play a clip for you of Democratic Congressman Jim Clyburn of South Carolina. It's possible, we'll see what happens over there, it's possible he may have a different district or he could lose his seat as this gets redrawn. That is causing, I think, some unhinged and irresponsible rhetoric about what's going on. Let's hear Clyburn in cut number five.
5: I never thought I would see the day that the United States Supreme Court would be so openly partisan with what it's been doing. And I really believe, if you look at all of these decisions and you look at the history of the country, I think that Justice Roberts is going to take his place alongside some other infamous justices like Taney, who gave us the Dred Scott decision.
1: I mean, this is an outrageous assertion that Jim Clyburn is making. What do you make of Democrats right now sort of melting down after all the redistricting wars have kind of blown up in their face?
0: Well, first off, we should all be treated equally. We should all be viewed equally by our God. We should be viewed equally by our voters. We should all go out and try our best to win our elections. Shoot, I had to win in 10. I had to get 500,000 Democrats to vote for me, or I wouldn't have won. It was a Democrat state in Florida at the time. So I think what everybody ought to do is we ought to have fair districts and let everybody go bust their butt to win their races. But this idea that we should guarantee somebody a seat is complete BS.
1: Yeah, totally antithetical to American democracy. But that's what Democrats are asking for, an artificial floor. And that's what the Supreme Court got rid of. It was a fair decision, and they're not handling it very well. Senator Rick Scott of the great state of Florida, appreciate you coming on today for the first time, and it won't be the last. We'll see you again soon, my friend.
0: Have a great day. Thanks for all your fights.
1: All right. Thank you very much for that. Yeah, I take a few beatings. I deliver a few. Take a few. We'll do that again today at 4 o'clock and 10 o'clock on CNN. By the way, quick word on something. I did something last year that I want to talk to you about. I spoke at this thing called the Issues, Etc. Making the Case Conference. It is an annual conference for Christian laity at Concordia University in Chicago. The 2026 version of this conference, it's called Issues, Etc. Making the Case. It's going to take place June 12th and 13th at Concordia University in Chicago. It's issuesetc.org, issuesetc.org to learn more about it. This year, you're going to have all kinds of people there. Molly Hemingway is coming. She writes for The Federalist. She's got her new book about Sam Alito. There's going to be a discussion of making the case against progressive influence in the church. I think if you've wanted to go to this, this is a good year to do it. Issues, Etc., Making the Case Conference, June 12th and 13th. Look it up. You have my highest recommendation on attending it. More to come after this. It's Scott Jennings on Salem.
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14: 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When you positively need the truth, this is where you come. The Scott Jennings Show.
1: Okay, it's Monday, May the 11th. Scott Jennings here on Salem. Now, I'm going to pitch this. I know the hantavirus is in the news, but put that out of your mind. I think by November, that'll be fine. We're having a cruise anyway. having a cruise anyway. 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Mike Gallagher will be there. Larry O'Connor will be there. I'll be there. We got a lot of people from our listenership already having booked their cabin. It's going to be a great thing. The ship will be fine, I promise you. Book your cabin today. Text the word cruise to 94878. Or visit ScottJenningsShow.com and click on the Gulf of America cruise banner. We go in and out of Fort Lauderdale, which I love, by the way. I'm a Lauderdale guy. We'll go in and out of Lauderdale. Looks like we're going to the Bahamas, Jamaica. I'm looking at a thing here. Jamaica, Cayman Islands. If you've got a bank account there, you can check on that. Mexico, a lot of places, a lot of great stops. It's the Gulf of America cruise. Mike Gallagher, Scott Jennings, Larry O'Connor, Jennifer Horn, we're all going to be on the ship. Again, text the word cruise to 94878 and sign up to be part of this important event today. Over the weekend, we got to talk about AOC. AOC was at the University of Chicago Institute of Politics doing an interview with my friend David Axelrod. And she said a few things that have turned a few heads, raised a few eyebrows. First of all, let's talk about AOC's ambition. Let's hear from AOC in cut number 10.
15: The American Revolution was against the billionaires of their time. And we're declaring independence from such an extreme marriage of wealth and power and the state.
1: That was actually cut number 11, but it speaks to what I want to talk about. Let's hear the rest of it in cut number 10.
15: They assume that my ambition is a title or a seat. My ambition is way bigger than that. My ambition is to change this country. Presidents come and go, but single-payer health care is forever. A living wage is forever. Workers' rights are forever. Women's rights.
1: So AOC spent a lot of time this weekend on this war against American success. And in the process of that, talked about the American Revolution, claiming that the American Revolution, as you heard there, was fought against the billionaires of the time. This, of course, is not true. In fact, there were many members of the Founding Fathers group, a lot of American patriots, who themselves were very wealthy, very well off. They could have easily gone along to get along, protect what they had, and stayed out of it. They did not do that. Many, many of the wealthiest people of the time said, we're going to pledge our fortunes and our lives and our honor to each other and put it all on the line. People like Robert Morris, one of the wealthiest people of the time, Haim Solomon, a Polish-Jewish merchant. These were the key financiers that kept the Continental Army funded. Without them, the war would have been lost. A $20,000 loan made by Solomon, in fact, enabled Washington's Yorktown campaign, which was the turning point in the war to the Americans' favor. That was like $650,000 overall that he gave, the modern-day equivalent of $15.1 million. Robert Morris, who you might have heard of, provided $3 million at the time to the war effort, well over $90 million in today's money. No, the war, friends, was not a war against billionaires. It was the opposite. It was a war for independence against people who wanted to suppress success, who wanted to keep control of people, who wanted no freedom or liberty for folks here in America. But you never let, when you're one of these socialist radicals and you literally know nothing, and for you all of American history started 5 minutes ago, you never let the facts get in the way of a good story. Regarding AOC's ambitions, I think she's doing these things because she wants to run for president. She currently sits, I'm looking at the polling, she currently sits 1, 2, 3, fourth in the polling behind Harris, Newsom, and Buttigieg. But she is the most authentic representation of what the and where the energy is in the Democratic Party, behind these radical socialists who would distort American history for their own perverted ends today. We're going to take a break. We have more coming up after this. It's Common Sense for the American People. I'm Scott Jennings. You're listening to Salem. Stay with us.
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18: It could be unraveling. I'm Lisa Lacera, Fox News. That's what President Trump is saying about the ceasefire with Iran.
19: After rejecting a counteroffer from Iran over the weekend, President Trump tells me the ceasefire is now on life support.
20: Where the doctor walks in and says, sir, your loved one has approximately a 1% chance of living.
19: The president calls the latest proposal from Iran totally unacceptable and garbage.
20: I didn't even finish reading it. I said, I'm not going to waste my time reading it.
19: President Trump says the ceasefire in place for several weeks is at the weakest right now.
18: Fox's Jared Halpern at the White House. This comes as the president is set to travel to China on Wednesday for a meeting with President Xi Jinping, as China has called out the U.S. over the conflict. China relies on oil from Iran, and the two countries are considered allies. Israeli lawmakers have approved a bill setting up a special tribunal that would have the authority to sentence to death Palestinians convicted of taking part in the October 7th attacks on Israel that led to the war in Gaza. Access to the commonly used abortion pill mifepristone remains available for now as the Supreme Court weighs potential restrictions.
2: A Louisiana lawsuit not only questioned how safe the drug is, but also how it's made available by prescription. A federal appeals court suspended access as the case worked through the courts. The U.S. Supreme Court's order from Justice Samuel Alito allowed access until the justices assessed the arguments. Abortion opponents continue to sue the Food and Drug Administration, saying it's not taking drug safety into account. A Supreme Court decision could come later this week.
18: Fox's Grinnell Scott and the High Court has set the stage for Alabama to get rid of one of the two largely black congressional districts before this year's midterm elections. 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
18: Over 20 arrests in Florida after what police describe as a teen takeover in a park.
23: Police say that this large group was causing significant disruptions and fights after meeting in Curtis Hickson Park right by the Tampa Riverwalk downtown. Some kids are hitting each other, yelling, and again, more than 22 of them are now facing charges involving public fighting, possession of narcotics, resisting arrest, and unlawful possession of a weapon. The Tampa police chief says this reckless and criminal behavior will not be tolerated, saying in part, quote, what began as a large gathering quickly escalated into disorder and activity that placed others at risk. Parents need to know where their children are and who they are with. Unfortunately, the poor decisions made by these 22 individuals could have lasting consequences that follow them well into adulthood.
18: Fox's Madison Scarpino. Police say they recovered two guns and some drugs from the scene. The ages of those arrested ranged between 12 and 21 years old. Today marks 100 days since Nancy Guthrie disappeared. Now there's a hair sample from the home that's being investigated by the FBI.
24: The hair could point law enforcement toward a potential suspect if its DNA doesn't match anyone who had reason to be in the house. This says the investigations come under fire from FBI Director Kash Patel during an appearance on the Hangout with Sean Hannity podcast. Patel said the FBI was sidelined during the crucial first days of the investigation. Patel also criticized the Pima County Sheriff's Department for using a private lab in Florida to test evidence instead of the FBI's lab in Quantico, saying it delayed the process. Sheriff Nanos responded to the comments, saying that coordination with the FBI began, quote, without delay, and that decisions surrounding evidence processing were made on scene based on what he called operational needs.
18: Fox Business's Max Gordon. Younger Americans are more pessimistic than older ones about the state of the job market. That's a sudden reversal from just 3 years ago when a Gallup poll found typically younger people are more than likely to say their local job market's good. I'm Lee Silasera. This is Fox News.
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26: Partly cloudy skies this evening. We can't rule out an isolated shower. We'll have temperatures in the 60s falling off to an overnight low around 50 with south-southeast winds at about 10 to 25. It turns windy on Tuesday. Northwest winds 20 to 40 with highs in the mid to upper 60s. And the pick day of the week is Wednesday. High pressure builds in with light winds and plenty of sun and highs right around 70. From the Flag Skywatch Weather Center, I'm Chief Meteorologist Dean Wysocki.
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3: Fighting for free speech, Western civilization, and delivering common sense for the American people. Ladies and gentlemen, here's Scott Jennings.
1: It's Monday, May the 11th. Quick check of the headlines here. A new milestone from the Trump administration on health care affordability. This morning in the Oval Office, the president detailed how his website, TrumpRx.gov, has been helping families struggling with the high cost of fertility treatment. Take a listen to this, cut number 17.
4: Website just a few months ago, over 19,000 Americans have used those fertility medicines and discounts and saved more than $15 million just in a short period of time, or a matter of weeks. The Council of Economic Advisors projects that the number will rise to $4.6 billion over a fairly small number of years. Nobody's ever seen anything like this.
1: Being pro-life means being pro-life and being pro-family. The president is living up to those promises with this Trump RX platform, really helping families who need help with these fertility treatments. Also in the Oval Office today, the president said he supports suspending the federal gas tax, responding to a surge in fuel prices driven in part by the war in Iran. The price of gas has steadily increased since the war started in late February. The average nationwide cost of a gallon right now is about $4.52. Federal gas tax around 18 cents, and there seems to be some momentum, bipartisan momentum, for this in Washington today. Joining us now, Ryan Thorpe, an investigative reporter at the Manhattan Institute. His latest reporting appears in the City Journal. And once again, we go back to California. The headline today is, why did California award this alleged Hamas front group $40 million? Ryan, welcome back into the Scott Jennings Show here. More blockbuster reporting on what tax dollars are going for in the state of California. Tell us about your latest findings.
5: Well, over the past 5 years, Gavin Newsom's government here in California has rubber-stamped about $41 million to the California chapter of the Council on American-Islamic Relations. As you mentioned, this is an organization that there is sufficient credible evidence to say that it was founded as a Hamas front operating on U.S. soil and that it continues to operate to that extent today. You know, it's worth pointing out that Texas and Florida are two states that have recently moved to ban CARE as a terrorist organization, to officially designate them as such. But here in California, Gavin Newsom is embracing this organization.
1: So let's talk about this group. The Council on American-Islamic Relations sounds benign. CARE is how people pronounce it, C-A-I-R. But as you pointed out, lots of evidence here that they are connected to Hamas, connected to the Muslim Brotherhood, and obviously Florida and Texas have declared it a terrorist organization. So how is it that some states are able to see what they really are, and yet in the state of California, they can't see it, and not only that, but they're funneling money to it, and then I guess the follow-up question is, what is this money used for when CARE gets its hands on it?
5: I mean, I think the simple answer here is that Gavin Newsom and the California government during his tenure as governor really hasn't met an ostensibly marginalized group that it doesn't want to shower with other people's money. It's worth pointing out that these are primarily federal tax dollars. So from the listeners, some of the viewers might be thinking, well, I don't live in California. Why should this concern me? Well, it doesn't matter where you live in America. Your tax dollars are going to help fund this organization. Most of these grants were given to CARE to help resettle or to help settle Afghan refugees in California. There have been serious questions and concerns raised about how effective CARE has been at actually doing this. The numbers don't seem to check out. It appears that they under-delivered on these promises. But another interesting thing about this story is that we trace the flow of funds, and significant millions of dollars were subgranted by CARE to other organizations, including the Muslim American Society, which is a Muslim Brotherhood legacy group, to the Islamic Society of Orange County, who once invited the blind sheikh to speak to its congregants months before he was charged with the 1993 World Trade Center bombing. So these tax dollars are then being funneled out into other organizations that have, you know, credible Islamist ties.
1: Okay, so let's back up for a second. This isn't just California state tax dollars. You're talking about federal tax dollars flowing through California state government into the hands of CAIR, C-A-I-R, and then that flows into the hands of other groups. This is pretty wild. And as you pointed out, this isn't just confined to the state of California. Everybody within the sound of our voice here, if you've paid any federal taxes, you had a hand in this. I guess my question is, are any federal officials now looking into what the state of California did with this federal tax money? Is there anything the executive branch or the Congress can do about it at this point?
5: Yeah, there's a really easy move here. So in order to receive these federal tax dollars, particularly as it relates to immigration services, the CARE needs to be accredited by the DOJ. As reported in our piece, there is an ongoing investigation into CARE's accreditation. It appears to have lapsed. Whether or not it will be terminated permanently is the question here. But I mean, just to put my cards on the table, this is a slam dunk for the federal government, in my opinion. They need to revoke CARE's accreditation and simply turn off the taps.
1: Yeah, CARE, if you've never heard of this, by the way, worth looking into it. CARE leaders, I'm reading from your piece here in the City Journal, by the way, have endorsed Hamas's perspective on the Middle East. On October the 7th, 2023, so this would have been the day of the Hamas terrorist attack on Israel, the executive director of CARE in San Francisco posted on social media, quote, "We are witnessing decolonization." So you have Hamas terrorists going into Israel, murdering, raping, kidnapping, taking hostage, you know, waging war on farmers and regular people in Israel. And this person who is now in possession of a bunch of your tax dollars is saying, we are witnessing decolonization. The CEO of CARE in California likened Israel to Nazi Germany. Strange. And said, given the Jewish state's occupation of Palestine, that Israel should be attacked. And now Gavin Newsom thinks they are worthy of getting our tax dollars. Have you interviewed, by the way, anybody in the, I don't know, the congressional delegation in California or anybody in the Trump administration about this yet? I'm really curious how the executive branch is going to react to this. Given, I mean, it'd be one thing if it were just state California tax dollars, doesn't make it any better. But when you throw the federal piece in here, it's that makes it a much bigger deal. A federal case, as they say.
5: I didn't interview anybody for this piece. I've had some conversations on background, and I do know that there are individuals within the federal government who are actively looking into this issue.
1: Ryan, you're working on this with Chris Rufo. You all for the Manhattan Institute and often published in the City Journal are doing incredible work tracking down the corruption and the waste and some of this outrageous spending that's going on in California. What's next for you? I mean, you've uncovered a bunch of stuff. We've had you on. We've had Chris on. I assume you've got other things in the hopper. Any previews you can give us?
5: I just, over the weekend, wrapped up a three-day reporting stint down in the Tenderloin in San Francisco, looking at the drug dealing activity there, a new drug that's being pushed known as ISO that is basically a super fentanyl. And the drug market, the illicit drug market, has been cornered by illegal immigrants. So currently working on that is one of a few different stories we have that will be coming out in the near future.
1: All this reporting, of course, going on against the backdrop of the governor's race going on in California and also a mayor's race in Los Angeles. Ryan, we're going to continue to follow your reporting, and if you've got time for us, we'll have you back. People need to know what's going on in California because these are the exact kind of policies the Democrats want to export nationwide. The headline in the City Journal is, why did California award this alleged Hamas front group $40 million. Other states are trying to shutter care branches, and Gavin Newsom is writing them checks. The author is Ryan Thorpe, and he's been our guest today. Ryan, thanks for joining us.
5: Thanks so much.
1: All right, let's talk about Medicare. And, you know, I want to tell you about Chapter again. 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
9: For so many years, we thought we would see terror. 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
11: Veterans, on March 5th, the VA made millions of veterans eligible for VA health care years earlier than called for by the PACT Act. 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
1: Monday, May the 11th. Talk a little politics overseas. In the UK, they're having local elections. And the headline is that Keir Starmer's Labour Party took one of the worst beatings in the history of political parties. Here to discuss and analyze, Niall Gardner, the director of the Margaret Thatcher Center for Freedom at the Heritage Foundation and a former aide himself to Lady Thatcher. Niall, thanks for joining us. According to what I'm looking at here, Starmer's Labour Party faced historic losses in these local elections. Tell us how it works. What kind of elections are these? What happened to Labour? What happened to the Tories? And did anyone do well? I'll let you take the analysis.
17: Well, thanks very much, Scott, for having me on the show today. And as you point out, these were really historic elections. So these were local elections across England, across the United Kingdom last Thursday. Extremely important elections in terms of establishing the overall political trajectory in the United Kingdom. Not a general election, but elections to decide the makeup of regional councils across the UK. And the Reform Party, led by Nigel Farage, really won big. In fact, they pulled in around one in every three council seats across the United Kingdom. The ruling Socialists, led by Keir Starmer, absolutely humiliated in this election. Absolute disastrous night for Keir Starmer, who, in my view, really has been the weakest, worst prime minister in British history. And so a spectacular result for the right. The key issue, of course, was mass migration into the UK, and the British people have just had enough of open borders policies, huge levels of illegal migration coming into Britain, but also large-scale levels of overall migration to the UK over the last few years, which is transforming the United Kingdom. And so the British people said enough is enough, and they voted heavily for reform. And if these results are projected into a UK general election, which has to be held in the next 2 to 3 years, then Nigel Farage would definitely become the next Prime Minister of the United Kingdom. So extremely significant result.
1: Yeah, we've certainly watched here in the United States as our once strong partner in the defense of Western civilization has seen its domestic politics absolutely warped by this mass migration crisis. And as you say, it sounds like the people of Great Britain have had enough. So Starmer is sitting atop the Labour Party that just got wiped out in these local elections. I assume there are some other Labour leaders or people in the Socialist Coalition there that want him to step down. Is he facing calls to resign, and what do you hear on that?
17: Yeah, so Keir Starmer is under intense pressure to resign. He has an approval rating of around 15%. He's the most unpopular prime minister we've ever seen in the UK. And right now, he's still clinging on by his fingertips. But I think the reality is that he will likely be forced out of power in the next few weeks or months within his own Labour Party. And then you'll have another socialist taking over as prime minister will probably be a figure like Angela Rayner, for example, Ed Miliband, potentially. But the reality is the socialists are doomed for the next general election. And I think you're going to see a massive swing to the right in the UK, led by Reform, but also the Conservatives have about 20% of the vote. So if you combine Reform with the Conservatives, that's over 50% of the vote in the UK. So Britain will be a truly conservative nation, I think, following the next general election. It's inevitable, and the socialists are in an incredible state of decline, and the British people have just had enough of far-left, woke, so-called progressive rule in Britain, and they really want to see real change.
1: Perhaps alarmingly, and I'll give you the last word here, the radical pro-Islam Green Party under Zach Polanski gained over 440 seats in the elections. Is that something to be worried about?
17: Yeah, it is. I mean, the Green Party are real far-left, crazy extremists. They're closely aligned with a lot of the Islamic movements in the UK, and the Green Party, I would say, is an incredibly dangerous political movement in Britain. But fortunately, I mean, their vote is still hovering around maybe it's just 10% or so of the vote, but they're even to the left of the Labour Party, which is saying a great deal. So, they're definitely there's a threat out there from the loony left, as we say in Britain.
1: Yeah, we got it here, too, in the United States. Niall Gardner, we just call them Democrats here, though, Niall. Niall Gardner is the director of the Thatcher Center for Freedom at the Heritage Foundation. He's a former aide to the former Prime Minister, Margaret Thatcher. And by the way, you're now the official UK political correspondent of the Scott Jennings Show. I hope it doesn't, there's no pay, but a lot of prestige. We'll take a break when we come back. We got to talk to Congressman Daryl Issa of California right after this.
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20: Could be unraveling. I'm Lisa Lucera, Fox News. That's what President Trump is saying about the ceasefire with Iran.
21: After rejecting a counteroffer from Iran over the weekend, President Trump tells me the ceasefire is now on life support.
22: Where the doctor walks in and says, sir, your loved one has approximately a 1% chance of living.
21: The president calls the latest proposal from Iran totally unacceptable and garbage.
22: I didn't even finish reading it. I said, I'm not going to waste my time reading it.
21: President Trump says the ceasefire in place for several weeks is at the weakest right now.
20: Fox's Jared Halpern at the White House. This comes as the president is set to travel to China on Wednesday for a meeting with President Xi Jinping, as China has called out the U.S. over the conflict. China relies on oil from Iran, and the two countries are considered allies. Israeli lawmakers have approved a bill setting up a special tribunal that would have the authority to sentence to death Palestinians convicted of taking part in the October 7th attacks on Israel that led to the war in Gaza. Access to the commonly used abortion pill Mifepristone remains available for now as the Supreme Court weighs potential restrictions.
23: A Louisiana lawsuit not only questioned how safe the drug is, but also how it's made available by prescription. A federal appeals court suspended access as the case worked through the courts. The U.S. Supreme Court's order from Justice Samuel Alito allowed access until the justices assessed the arguments. Abortion opponents continue to sue the Food and Drug Administration, saying it's not taking drug safety into account. A Supreme Court decision could come later this week.
20: Fox's Gernal Scott and the High Court has set the stage for Alabama to get rid of one of the two largely black congressional districts before this year's midterm elections. 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
0: Man, I love this place. I've been surfing here since I was a kid. Now, seeing my grandson out on the water, it means everything to me. Watching him and taking in the blue waves, the sea breeze, the blurry horizon?
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0: You'd expect to see the North Dakota oil and natural gas industry working at wells and processing facilities. What you might not know is our oil and gas industry also works to build roads, provide school funding, and even protect us from flooding by creating nearly 50,000 jobs statewide and generating billions of tax dollars annually to support our infrastructure, our great outdoors, and our schools. North Dakota Petroleum Foundation, advancing the possibilities.
1: You're the man who rushed into the White House Correspondents' Dinner Hotel, ran past the security checkpoint, and apparently wanted to assassinate President Trump, members of the cabinet, members of the media, and others assembled, was in court today. His name is Cole Thomas Allen, and this morning he pleaded not guilty to charges. I think it's four total. One of them is trying to assassinate President Trump. They had him in court. He was shackled at his waist and wrists. That's what the artist's renderings look like here. Remember, he came in. It was April the 25th at the White House Correspondents' Dinner, and he had at least two guns and a bunch of knives on him. And you've seen the footage, no doubt. He ran through. He did shoot a Secret Service agent in the bulletproof vest. The shooter was not injured in this case. And the Secret Service agent, of course, doesn't feel good to get shot in the bulletproof vest, I'm sure, but he's going to be all right. Nobody in the ballroom was injured. According to this, he will appear in court next on June 29th for a status conference as this investigation continues to unfold. Now, last week, and this was interesting, Allen's defense team filed a motion to disqualify the acting attorney general, Todd Blanche, and the U.S. attorney for the District of Columbia, Jeanine Pirro. They want them disqualified from the case because they were in the room. And the defense is saying that because both Blanche and Pirro have given the impression that they are victims here, that it would be inappropriate for them to be involved in the prosecution. So seems like a stall tactic or a scrambling tactic to me. But we'll see what the court wants to do about that. I'm sure there are plenty of lawyers, hopefully over at the Justice Department, that would be able to take it up, even if Blanche and Pirro are taken out. By the way, Allen faces life in prison if he is convicted here. And, you know, honestly, really, if this guy doesn't get convicted or somehow wriggles out of this on some technicality or they judge him to be mentally incompetent, it'll be an absolute travesty. We just cannot send a message in this country that you can run out one day and decide that you are. I mean, read this guy's manifesto. Actually, you know what? Do we have the clip of Bill? We do. Cue up cut number 7 here. Bill Maher had his show this weekend. And he made, I think, an important point. He got right to the heart of the matter about this guy, Cole Allen, and people like it. Let's hear Bill Maher, cut number 7.
2: Life doesn't really suck so bad. You would just rather be a martyr than nobody. The whole tone of Cole Allen's manifesto was, sorry, guys, but America needs me. A hero has risen. You're not a hero. You're just the guy who runs out into the field during a baseball game to get attention and in 10 seconds gets tackled by security, except in your case, no, that's exactly your case.
1: Bill Maher had it exactly right on his show this weekend. Joining us now to discuss all the news of the day from California, Congressman Daryl Issa is here. Congressman, thanks for popping in with us. I'm going to start here with Iran. We've had a little bit of news today, which is that the president is totally dissatisfied with the Iranian response to his peace proposal. And, you know, he's now saying the ceasefire is on life support. It sure sounds like we may start attacking these guys again pretty soon. Is that the right move for the president?
3: Well, the president's used all the right moves so far. First, taking out their leadership and their capability to do anything particularly offensive. Then giving them an opportunity to come to peace when they didn't, then blockading their oil and strangling their finances, and then offering them the olive branch again. But as you said, they're as stubborn as ever, still asking for things beyond what they've already had, because this

0: regime really doesn't want to ever show people that it's going to do anything but hate us. Ultimately, the president is bringing the rest of the world along as much as he is giving these crazies the chance to make peace.
1: Yeah, we'll see what the president does this week. He's got to go to China and talk to President Xi. I suspect he's going to ask President Xi to pressure the Iranians here to get back to the negotiating table in a serious way. But it sounds like there'll be some news on this one way or the other in the next few days. Congressman, go ahead.
0: Add one thing to that. Don't simplify ever the way President Trump does a deal. The art of the deal isn't just doing the expected. I fully expect that something more like saying to Xi, how's that lack of oil working out for you? Feeling the pain yet?
1: Right.
0: It may not be as simple as asking him for something, but rather saying, isn't it in your best interest that you do something? And that's much more the Trump I know.
1: Congressman, you have introduced an interesting resolution here in Congress. I want to ask you about this, and it would reverse the two impeachments of President Trump. First of all, what happens now? This is a resolution. Does it go right to the floor? Do you have to get it out of committee? And why have you put this forward at this time?
0: Well, I would hope that we have an opportunity both to discuss it in the committee and go to the floor with it. It doesn't matter to me, though. That's a leadership decision. Why doing it is pretty straightforward. An impeachment is not a conviction. Impeachment is effectively an indictment. The president was indicted twice by a kangaroo court when the Democrats were in charge here. Both times, we now know there was misconduct on the part of the then Democratic majority, including withholding information and so on. Now that we have that additional information, what we're trying to do is essentially expunge the indictment. Because, yes, he was found not to be guilty, but that's not enough to get your reputation back. To get your reputation back in this case, I believe, is to make it clear that you should never, never have been indicted, that what the president was doing in both cases was his duty. He was doing it honestly, and the false charges need to be expunged. And that's really what this resolution does, is it shows the facts behind the necessity to expunge the very idea that he ever was indicted.
1: Congressman, I think this is an interesting conversation right now because it's pretty clear that Democrats, if they regain any power this November, if they take over the U.S. House, are going to impeach Donald Trump again. Is that your expectation if they win the House?
0: I believe that Al Green will do it on day one as he's done it before. Absolutely, I expect them to do it. But if they do it based on frivolous or fraudulent charges, they should face again a rebuke effectively by that being expunged at a later date. I won't prejudge what will happen in the next Congress, but I certainly lived through this and saw the president falsely accused not once but twice.
1: Congressman, let's talk about our relations with South Korea. You came on the show once before to warn about what the South Koreans are doing to American businesses. This ties into the president's trip to China. We're learning today that the Treasury Secretary, Scott Bessent, is actually going to go to South Korea ahead of the president going to China and meet with him. Are you expecting a little pressure from Bessent on the South Koreans here on the issues that you've been raising about their sort of unfair practices against American businesses?
0: I believe so. I believe that because the president, because America has the greatest market for South Korea, they make their money trading with us, including big companies like Hyundai and Samsung. Without our business, they have a problem. So when they block American companies like Coupon and who is basically the Amazon of South Korea, and Meta and other internet-type companies using techniques that they learn primarily from the Europeans, I think we need to push back. We need to push back because they need us more than we need them. And they certainly owe their very freedom to the blood that we have spent since the 1950s defending South Korea.
1: Congressman Darrell Issa from California is our guest conversation. We've got a couple of minutes here, Congressman. Boy, politics in your home state right now, a little wild. We've got the gubernatorial primary going on. And we had a debate on CNN the other night that was a little crazy. This gubernatorial campaign is one issue. Then the L.A. mayor's race is another. You've got, I mean, lots of issues are surfacing right now. Here's my question. Is there any, you've been around California politics a long time. Do you get the feeling that Democrats and independents in California, who've had effectively one-party rule for so long, have finally had enough? I get the feeling at least some of the independents are saying enough is enough with what's going on in Sacramento and L.A. and other places. But you're out there. You got your ear to the ground. What do you think?
0: Well, you know, it's been 23 years since the voters rose up and withdrew and recalled, if you will, and elected Arnold Schwarzenegger. And they didn't do so just because he was a superstar on television. They did so because they were desperate for leadership in the right direction instead of the wrong direction. And they have that same challenge both in Sacramento for the whole state, but particularly they have that problem in Los Angeles, a place that is almost 3-1 Democrat, and yet the polls show that a Republican could win, and certainly the incumbent Democrat is unbelievably challenged. As a matter of fact, why Karen Bass ran again, I have no idea, because she certainly doesn't have a record to run on that is in any way reelectable.
1: Now, your district was changed somewhat in the redistricting that went on there in California. It's California 48. You're not seeking reelection, but you are backing San Diego County Supervisor Jim Desmond. Tell us about the politics of your new district. I know you're on your way, but how badly did the Democrats mangle it?
0: Well, they tried to mangle it a great deal. They managed to get a Harris plus four, about a 14-point shift in a district. What they didn't count on, though, is that my district has always been willing to think independent. Almost a third of the voters can go back and forth and do. And when we look at both my history, but particularly looking now at Jim Desmond's, he has won overwhelmingly these declined estate and even some Democrats. He serves dealing heavily with the important issues, pushing back on the extremism that he sees from Sacramento. And our polling shows that he not only wins, but he wins overwhelmingly.
1: Wow. Okay, good news on that one anyway. Darrell, thanks for coming on. You've always been a clear voice for what's actually going on in Washington. We look forward to having you back soon. We got to take a break, by the way. It's National Police Week. Interesting story coming up on that right after this.
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6: 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The prices could really skyrocket then, at least if they decided to partially back the U.S. dollar with gold. And that may happen because the Chinese have been talking about doing that for a long time. The central banks in China, Russia, India have been buying gold for quite a long time. 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
7: So what does that tell us when they're buying to that degree?
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1: Home stretch here on The Scott Jennings Show. You know, this week is National Police Week, May 11th through the 17th, honoring law enforcement's bravery and sacrifices. It was part of the Peace Officers Memorial Day celebration, which is on May 15th. Now we have a whole week for the cops. Established in 1962, this week features ceremonies in Washington, including a candlelight vigil and memorial services for officers lost in the line of duty. My next guest is here to discuss. His name is Eric Johnson. He is the executive director of Supporting Heroes. They honor the service and sacrifice of public safety heroes who gave their lives in the line of duty. And in full disclosure, Eric, welcome into the show. You and I have known each other for about 30 years now when we worked together. I was on the radio business in Louisville, and you were with the Louisville Police Department. But we saw each other the other day, and you were telling me about this amazing charity that you've started to help police officers and their families have a proper funeral when one loses their life in the line of duty. Tell us about that.
13: Well, it's not just to have a proper funeral, but to, you know, we say we honor them by taking care of the people they loved. And it starts, you know, immediately after one falls in the line of duty. We come, we provide immediate financial support to the family. You know, when we hear of a tragedy like that, we think, you know, the shock, the grief, and all sorts of emotions. But what we don't often think about is that survivor, especially if they have young children, they're worried, how am I going to support the kids? How am I going to feed the kids? How am I going to keep our home? And so that's why it's so important for them to receive support immediately. And we call that a down payment on a promise. And our promise is that we're going to be there, not just immediately, but in the days, weeks, months, and even years ahead to help them in every way that we can.
1: Eric, when you were telling me about this organization that you decided to start, you were explaining to me that a lot of people assume that there are these extensive government systems in place to support agencies and families after a line of duty death. But the reality is most departments are actually left to navigate these tragedies largely on their own, and that's where you step in.
13: Absolutely. You know, fortunately, most departments, most leaders, most chiefs, they don't have experience with line of duty death. They've never had to deal with it. And so when that first time comes, and it comes rather abruptly, they don't know where to begin. There's a lot of things that may seem intuitive to handle it a certain way, but we're able to come in and guide them based on 22 years of experience in some best practices and kind of just walk them through it and just help them help the family and their community. And also, very importantly, to support the other members of their department who are grieving. And you got to expect every family member of every other member of their agency is also watching what the agency and community does for that family, because they know they could very well be in that same situation someday in the future.
1: That voice you're hearing, Eric Johnson, with the organization called Supporting Heroes. Eric, you were telling me about the recent coordination that you did of funeral support for Deputy Rick Coyle in Crittenden County, Kentucky, with the Crittenden County Sheriff's Office. His department had only 3 officers, and so he was killed in the line of duty, and there were only 2 remaining. They were themselves deeply traumatized by the incident. Without your support, they really would have had to have faced the responsibility alone of honoring their colleague and supporting his family. Tell us about what you did there in Crittenden County, Kentucky.
13: Well, you know, I mean, a lot of local agencies, I mean, everybody wanted to support them. The community was deeply affected. They wanted to help. But the experience that we bring by helping agencies through it, so many agencies over the last 22 years, we were able to help right away. And as you said, both of the remaining members of the department were deeply traumatized. So we responded immediately, went to the hospital, and it began there. We provided support to the family. The FOP stepped up and helped also to help provide support for the family. And then he lived 28 days after he was shot before he passed. Mm. And then... Mm. So that, you know, meals for the family, hotel rooms, and then he moved to a different hospital. We continued to support there. And then, unfortunately, when he passed, then it was time to start planning the honors to show the family that his service and sacrifice was appreciated by those he served.
1: Right.
13: And that the community really did care.
1: Eric Johnson, you're with Supporting Heroes. 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Police officers protect us. They take care of us in our time of need. When the bad folks are out there trying to get us, it's the cops that we look to protect our communities, and they deserve our support when they give the ultimate sacrifice. Eric, thanks for your time today. We're out of time on the Scott Jennings Show. We're back tomorrow on Salem. See you then. Hey, it's Scott. I wanted to tell you about a phone call I had the other day with a man named Andy Schoonover. He's CEO of a company called Crowd Health. I was really impressed with Andy. 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This is how we win. I was wasn't expecting it, but once you see who built the modern education system, everything clicks. Death of Recess, it comes from Angel Studios. It's not really about recess, it's about control. This documentary exposes how the classroom didn't just evolve. It was intentionally designed, standardized, and centralized. Powerful institutions shaped it, and now they protect it. Billions of dollars flow through education organizations while test scores collapse. Parents were pushed out, bureaucracies grew stronger, and kids lost freedom. This film examines how controversial gender ideology entered classrooms, all while families are told to stay quiet. Institutions protect themselves, not the children. This system didn't fail by accident. It calcified, and if we don't challenge it, it will not change. That's why independent platforms matter. Angel Studios is willing to distribute stories that mainstream outlets won't touch. Watch it for yourself, then decide. Visit angel.com/SJ today to watch Death of Recess on the Angel Guild.
14: It's time for the Richeson Report, your ag weather focus on the field with North Dakota State climatologist Darrell Richeson.
15: Probably the least known product that is found on the Endon Mesonet websites is soil moisture data. Soil moisture is basically designed to tell you how much water is in the soil. Soil types vary greatly in the region, sometimes in short distances. For those of us in the Red River Valley, the clay soils can hold a significant amount of water. Yet the beaches from Old Glacial Lake Agassiz on both sides of the Red River know that the soil there drains quickly and requires significantly larger amounts of rain to get the same yield as the areas away from those beach soils. Endon.info gives readings based on soil type. Just go to the soil page, which will explain what each category means.
14: That's the Richeson Report, your focus on the field with North Dakota State climatologist Darrell Richeson.
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17: Tensions escalate. I'm Deborah Valentine, Fox News. Middle East tensions escalate as the U.S. continues its blockade on the Strait of Hormuz. Fox Business Network's Ashley Webster is in Tel Aviv with more.
18: Iran's foreign ministry claims its proposal, though they claim it was generous and responsible, and accused Washington of continuing to put forward what it calls unreasonable demands. Meantime, Iran's parliamentary speaker offered his own warning today, saying, quote, "Our armed forces are ready to deliver a well-deserved response to any aggression. Mistaken strategy and mistaken decisions will always lead to mistaken results. The whole world has already figured this out. We are prepared for all options. They will be surprised." With the peace plan still in the balance, a lot of the focus right now remains on the Strait of Hormuz, where more than 1,500 ships remain stranded, hurting the global economy.
17: Ships attempting to skirt the blockade continue to be turned away. The 18 Americans on the hantavirus-exposed cruise ship have returned to the U.S. to quarantine.
19: One passenger who tested positive and later negative for hantavirus before returning to the U.S. was placed in the Nebraska Biocontainment Unit as a precaution. Another individual experiencing symptoms despite testing negative was transferred to a biocontainment facility at Emory University in Atlanta. A close travel companion with no symptoms also went to Emory for monitoring, while 15 lower-risk passengers quarantine at Nebraska Medical Center in more hotel-like accommodations separate from the biocontainment unit.
20: And today, health authorities in Maryland announced that they're monitoring two residents who were not on the cruise ship but may have had exposure to one of the cruise ship passengers who got off earlier and was on a flight with them abroad.
17: Fox's Jonathan Sary. 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
21: 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I've been surfing here since I was a kid. Now, seeing my grandson out on the water, it means everything to me. Watching him and taking in the blue waves, the sea breeze, the blurry horizon.
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17: China's preparing to welcome President Trump for a meeting between the leaders of the world's two biggest economies. Fox's Jonathan Savage looks ahead.
0: A Chinese government spokesman is promising an in-depth exchange of views when President Trump meets his counterpart Xi Jinping. There's no doubt that one of the topics will be Iran. China, a major purchaser of Iranian oil, has seen crude oil imports fall 20% year on year as a result of the conflict. It's called for a complete cessation of hostilities. But the multi-day visit will have room for other issues too. The White House is inviting the CEOs of Tesla and Apple on the trip, which it's hoped will see multiple business deals signed. Jonathan Savage, Fox News.
17: The Trump administration says it will delay a plan to address high beef prices, which would have suspended tariffs on imported beef. President Trump had planned to sign a pair of executive orders to lower tariffs on beef and reduce regulations on American cattle producers today. White House officials said this evening the actions have been delayed as the administration finalizes details. Secretary of War Pete Hegseth suggesting a senator's comments on classified matters will be reviewed by Pentagon lawyers.
2: Secretary Hegseth said Arizona Democratic Senator Mark Kelly may have shared information on a Sunday news show that was part of a classified briefing. In a post on X, Hegseth said Senator Kelly potentially violated his oath when he discussed the status of missile stockpiles that Kelly claims could take years to replace. Senator Kelly, in response, said that information is similar to what Secretary Hegseth revealed during a recent congressional hearing. Hegseth has previously tried to demote Kelly, who retired from the Air Force as a captain, for taking part in a video warning service members against obeying illegal orders. Gernal Scott, Fox News.
17: I'm Deborah Valentine. This is Fox News.
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3: Partly cloudy skies overnight tonight. We can't rule out an isolated shower with lows into the upper 40s and winds out of the south, southeast at about 10 to 20. A windy day on Tuesday. Winds shift to the northwest at 20 to 40. We'll have partly cloudy skies and highs in the mid to upper 60s. Then the pick day of the week is Wednesday as sunshine and high pressure builds in. That means light winds and highs in the low 70s. From the Flag Skywatch Weather Center, I'm Chief Meteorologist Dean Wysocki.
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31: 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It's a pleasure to be with you. Although, I've got to tell you what the Supreme Court has just done, I find so absolutely outrageous that I almost can't believe it. But what they have done with regard to a pill called Mifepristone. And what is Mifepristone? It is the abortion pill that is now the way that about two-thirds of all the abortions in America are conducted. Now, no matter where you stand on this issue, I am pro-life. Many of you are probably pro-abortion, but you're embarrassed to say that, so you call yourselves pro-choice instead. Well, shame on you, but you have the right to have whatever point of view you want. In this case, the U.S. Supreme Court has now extended the availability of Mifepristone for young ladies who are pregnant, who never see a doctor in person, can order this stuff through the mail. And this is the part that ought to bother you the most. In America, we had the overturning at long last after almost 50 years of Roe v. Wade. In the Dobbs decision, they decided it is up to the individual states. Now, what have some of the states done with abortion? They've made it bigger than ever. I mean, they will pay young ladies to actually travel to their states to obtain an abortion at zero cost themselves. Now, I know some of you applaud that. I do not. Other states, because that is the kind of system of government we have, in which we have 50 semi-sovereign states within a federalist republic guaranteed by a constitution. What have those states done? States like Idaho have said, no, we don't want abortion to be legal at all. With rare exceptions, it's not legal there. But what mifepristone does is that when you order it across state lines and it arrives in your state to allow a young lady to kill an unborn baby in a way that is not legal in the state of Idaho, but the pill travels across state lines. What has the U.S. Supreme Court done? Well, last week, they had a lower court ruling, a federal appeals court ruling, that said, no, we're not going to let people just get these pills by way of telemedicine. That is not only deadly for the baby, it is very dangerous for the young lady taking the pill. And I don't expect the mainstream media to be, you know, transparent when it comes to this issue. Unfortunately, they don't look out for their audience. In the case of their audience, young ladies are going to hear about the abortion pill. Do the major legacy media actually stress the fact that this stuff is very, very dangerous? As I said, not just deadly for the baby, but dangerous for the woman. They don't. Now, remember, when mifepristone was first approved, and it wasn't that long ago, they could use it up to 7 weeks of pregnancy, and then that was extended to 10 weeks. But you're not supposed to take it past 10 weeks. And initially, when it was approved, a young lady had to go to a doctor, see the doctor, explain her circumstances, and then she could obtain the pill if she so chose. What are the dangers? If she has an ectopic pregnancy, taking that pill could lead to the death of that young lady. And what happens to the young ladies who take these for abortions? Well, number one, if a young lady is considering herself desperate enough to seek an abortion and kill her child, and she says, well, I think it's been 12 weeks, but I'll go ahead and just take the pill. The pill is only approved up to 10 weeks. And how would a doctor know that? The doctor could examine the young lady. But in this case, the Biden administration wanted the abortion pill to be so very available that you don't have to go see a doctor in person. You can obtain it through what's called telemedicine. You can obtain it with a phone call. You can obtain it through the mail. And of course, there's the other danger that we should talk about. Well, let me finish this first. Let me mention that when it comes to taking the pill itself, how often does it cause medical problems for young women who take the pill? About 25% of the time, the young lady ends up with complications that don't necessarily send her to the emergency room. In about 5% of the cases, the young ladies end up in the emergency room. So imagine a kind of medicine in which if you give it to 100 women, 5 of them are going to end up in the emergency room. 25 of them are going to have major complications like bleeding and that sort of thing. And in 100% of the cases, you're going to end up killing the baby. Oh, and one other thing the mainstream media doesn't like to mention. What's the mechanism? Have you ever thought about that? How does this special pill, the abortion pill, how does it kill the baby? You know what the literal medical answer is? It starves the baby. It simply starves the baby of food, and the baby dies inside of mom. And then you take a second pill, and it causes your body to expel the now dead baby. Can you imagine telling members of your, even your closest family members, we didn't want to have that baby, so my daughter or my niece decided to abort the baby, and we simply starved it to death. And after it had been without food for enough time, it died. And then it was expelled and disposed of. And then you might even think about the young lady who's doing this, because she's going to go through much of this potentially without consulting with anyone. She may not be talking to members of her family, her closest friends. She's not going to see a doctor in person. She's going to take the pill and be told, take the pill, the pregnancy will end. And then she's going to go through what amounts to a miscarriage, 7 up to 10 weeks into that pregnancy, and she's going to deal with all of that with nobody around her. Now, can you imagine the potential for harm? I mean, there are lots of things that people have decided today that are traumatic for individuals. And I feel for anybody who, you know, encounters some kind of trauma. The people on that airplane the other day where a man ran onto the runway and got sucked into the jet engine. I would imagine sitting on that plane was probably, to a greater or lesser degree, a bit traumatic. Now, imagine killing your unborn baby and having it expelled from your body after it starved to death. And imagine, is there any potential trauma in that? I think you can just about guarantee it. And the other example or the other possibility that I want to raise for you, and we've already had some cases where young men are facing charges. And why? Because when we first started talking on this program several years ago about mifepristone, somebody said, Lars, what happens if the young man who is the father of that child, what if he doesn't want his girlfriend to be pregnant? She's okay with it, but he's not. Could he obtain one of these pills and surreptitiously give it to his girlfriend? Not only can they, but it's already happened, and there are people facing charges. But imagine having the government, in this case it was the Biden administration, that said we want young ladies to be able to obtain this with a phone call. Go online and obtain it that way. It'll come in the mail. The young lady will never see a doctor. She'll never have to talk to a doctor. This is what I plan to do, and have him warn her about the potential consequences, the after effects, maybe ending up in the emergency room. But in the case of allowing a young man to obtain this medicine and then he gives it surreptitiously, like I said, it's already happened. We've already seen criminal charges brought. And that's if you can prove that somebody actually did that crime. I'm very concerned by what is going on now. And now the U.S. Supreme Court, late today, decided they're going to put a stay on that order from last week and say until Thursday, we're still figuring out what we want to do about this, whether or not we want to slap some limits on it. The Court of Appeals had said you can't distribute this stuff without an in-person visit. You cannot distribute this stuff through the mail. And then the Supreme Court said, oh, hold on a second. And now they've extended the hold on the lower court stay all the way to Thursday. So we will have to wait and see if the Supreme Court could get to this life and death issue in a somewhat speedy fashion. Glad to be with you and always glad to take your calls. If you want to join the best conversation in talk journalism, it's here every day at 866-HEY-LARS. That's 866-439-5277. 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A shout out to our friends in Spencer, Iowa, who listen to great talk radio on KICD. That's AM 1240. And you hear the Lars Larsen Show on KICD as well.

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11: 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And Cuda was out there. 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
12: 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He actually will read it. 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
6: Welcome back to the Lars Larson Show. Well, we don't have a deal yet with Iran. And as the president is calling it late this afternoon, he said that deal is on, or the ceasefire is now on life support. So I thought we'd consult with Clifford May. Cliff is the founder and president of the Foundation for Defense of Democracies. Mr. May, welcome back.
13: Good to be with you, Lars.
6: So do you think you have a greater understanding? I'm sure you have a greater understanding than I do, but I want to know if you think you know what President Trump means when he says their latest offer is totally unacceptable. What does that mean?
13: Oh, absolutely. Absolutely. Their latest offer is things like, okay, you owe us war reparations. You're going to accept that the Strait of Hormuz, which is an international waterway, that's ours. If we want to charge tolls, we can do so. You have to understand and you have to accept that we have a right to enrich uranium and use it to make nuclear weapons. And then we are going to also make missiles, including intercontinental ballistic missiles, so we can put the nuclear weapons on those ICBMs and threaten or maybe send them to American cities. That's what we're demanding. You know, it's pretty audacious, let's say that.
6: Well, so in other words, they took all the things that we are legitimately seeking in this, and President Trump, I think he's doing the right thing because, I mean, other presidents, including Obama, have said Iran cannot have nukes. Now, Obama and Biden and others have not been willing to do what is necessary to make sure they don't get nukes. All Obama did was say, effectively, put off your nukes until after I'm done being president for two terms. But I don't think that actually did anybody any good. But in this case, if Iran is saying you're not going to get any of what you're asking for, oh, and by the way, you're going to give us a bunch of things, I mean, then it's game over, isn't it? Isn't it time to move on to the next step, which I'd like to know what you think the next step is going to be.
13: Okay, so everything you said is exactly right. The only thing you left out is that Obama said, in exchange for your delaying, I will give you hundreds of billions of dollars.
6: Exactly.
13: Okay, and you can use that money to support terrorists, and you can use that money to build missiles. You can use that money for anything you want. That's not a problem with me. Just as you say, just delay it. So what does that bring us? What comes next? Well, I think two things. One, ongoing right now is what some people would call economic theory. We are strangling the ability of this regime to get any revenue. Pretty soon, a couple of things happen. They will not have money to pay their soldiers, to pay the thugs in the Bastille who kill protesters, dissidents in the middle of the street. And I want to remind people, they killed between 30 and 40,000 of them in January. You would think that would be a huge number of people to kill just because they're saying we're tired of being ruled by the terrorists in this country, by the mullahs. So that will continue. And they've already lost their petrochemical industry, their steel industry. The Israelis knocked all that out. So that's going to begin to hurt. Plus, if they can't get their oil out, they're going to have to, what they call, shut in their oil wells, kind of cap them. That's very bad because if the technology is not great, it may be impossible to get the oil that's going.
6: Well, in fact, Cliff, can I throw into that? We talked to some people from the operating companies in the United States, and they've all said to me, Lars, it's not like a light switch. If you got a well that's producing whatever it is, 1,000 barrels a day, and you turn it off, when you turn it back on, it may produce 200 barrels a day. And so, no matter how much technology you've got, you can't just turn it off and then turn it back on. It may not come back on fully, or it may not come back at all. And at that point, Iran is going to be in a real world of hurt, and so will their buddies, China and India, won't they?
13: All of that is true. And there's just one thing I want to say that's counterintuitive. That's hard for us to imagine. The people in control in this country right now, they have a fanatical theology. They are not rational actors like we are. They don't do cost-benefit analysis like we do. They are jihadis. And jihadis, they believe that they are literally, let's just say clearly, they believe they're on a mission from Allah.
6: From God.
13: From God to fight and destroy the West. The Jews, the Christians, they also hate the Hindus. All of them, they are to bring Allah's the Sharia law to the earth. So they, you will not, so when people talk about this, can we have a peace deal? That's out of the question. Out of the question. What they can possibly do, if the pain is severe enough, is they can agree to a truce. They can, because the idea of a truce is you get to rearm while that truce is going on, and that's better than maybe losing your regime. That is a possibility, but it may take, and I don't know if anybody who's now ruling is willing to do that. They might. I can, there are examples I can tell you. The other possibility is that in the next round of kinetics, in other words, bombing, you hit military infrastructure. But maybe if it's, if you can, you also hit those who are ruling now. Again, quite a few were killed on February 28th, the supreme leader, and that term is bad translation. He's meant to be the deputy of Allah on earth. But that's, again, that maybe 50 or 52 of these guys were killed. They killed like 40,000 members of the opposition, and those are some of the boldest. So you may have to go down a few more layers, and if you get down a few more layers, you may find there are some agnostics and some charlatans, people who joined the Islamic Revolutionary Guard Corps, not the Iranian, the Islamic Revolutionary Guard Corps, because that's the way you get money and power and a villa, on the ocean.
6: Hey, I'm talking to Cliff May, who's founder and president of the Foundation for Defense of Democracies. I want to ask you about another element of this. President Trump is going to visit China. He's going to talk to Xi. Xi's been one of the biggest customers Iran has. Is there any possibility of bringing about some pressure in that way to say, you want to get your oil supplies back online? Great. You're not going to be buying the sanctioned oil at discount prices anymore. But if you want to get it back at all, you can help us end this thing. Otherwise, then you're on the wrong side of history.
13: There is a chance, but maybe 50-50. And let me tell you why. China doesn't want the oil from Iran. They buy about 90% of Iran's oil right now.
6: Yep.
13: They can find substitutions if they don't get it. But the Islamists in Tehran are close allies of the communists in Beijing. And they would like Iran to have nuclear weapons because at that point, Tehran has nuclear weapons, Beijing has nuclear weapons, Moscow has nuclear weapons, North Korea has nuclear weapons, by the way, because diplomatic efforts to stop that and use appeasement and buy them off and all fail. So they have that too. They'd like all four of them to have it because think, little imagination is required here. Think how the four of them could threaten and blackmail the U.S. if they get to that point. But it's also possible. I wish that at this point, we can talk about why this isn't okay, that we had absolutely been able to foil their attempts, or their successful attempts, to close down the Strait of Hormuz so we could say, so Trump could say to Xi Jinping, look, guy, we now control the Strait of Hormuz under international law. It's an international waterway. You can depend on the fact that your oil is going to be delivered, maybe not discounted, but it's going to be delivered as long as we have good relations. And I'm sure you're going to work very hard to make sure we do. But that's not the case yet. We have a blockade, a quarantine call, which you will, going on, so they can't get oil out. But what's happened, they have all these drones in particular.
6: Yep.
13: They use the drones to threaten commercial vessels that are unarmed.
6: That's right. That is Clifford May, the president of the Foundation for Defense of Democracies. Clifford, thank you very much. You got the Lars Larson Show. He is...

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1: Tensions escalate. I'm Deborah Valentine, Fox News. Middle East tensions escalate as the U.S. continues its blockade on the Strait of Hormuz. Fox Business Network's Ashley Webster is in Tel Aviv with more.
2: Iran's foreign ministry claims its proposal, though they claim it was generous and responsible, and accused Washington of continuing to put forward what it calls unreasonable demands. Meantime, Iran's parliamentary speaker offered his own warning today, saying, quote, "Our armed forces are ready to deliver a well-deserved response to any aggression. Mistaken strategy and mistaken decisions will always lead to mistaken results. The whole world has already figured this out. We are prepared for all options. They will be surprised." With the peace plan still in the balance, a lot of the focus right now remains on the Strait of Hormuz, where more than 1,500 ships remain stranded, hurting the global economy.
1: Ships attempting to skirt the blockade continue to be turned away. The 18 Americans on the hantavirus-exposed cruise ship have returned to the U.S. to quarantine.
3: One passenger who tested positive and later negative for hantavirus before returning to the U.S. was placed in the Nebraska Biocontainment Unit as a precaution. Another individual experiencing symptoms despite testing negative was transferred to a biocontainment facility at Emory University in Atlanta. A close travel companion with no symptoms also went to Emory for monitoring, while 15 lower-risk passengers quarantine at Nebraska Medical Center in more hotel-like accommodations separate from the biocontainment unit.
4: And today, health authorities in Maryland announced that they're monitoring two residents who were not on the cruise ship but may have had exposure to one of the cruise ship passengers who got off earlier and was on a flight with them abroad.
1: Fox's Jonathan Sary. 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
4: Partly cloudy skies overnight tonight. We can't rule out an isolated shower with lows into the upper 40s and winds out of the south, southeast at about 10 to 20. A windy day on Tuesday. Winds shift to the northwest at 20 to 40. We'll have partly cloudy skies and highs in the mid to upper 60s. Then the pick day of the week is Wednesday as sunshine and high pressure builds in. That means light winds and highs in the low 70s. From the Flag Skywatch Weather Center, I'm Chief Meteorologist Dean Wysocki.
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7: Welcome back to the Lars Larson Show. Well, in the last 30 minutes, a major story has broken out of California, and I want you to think about the implications of this, knowing that the Biden crime family had such deep ties into communist China. And if you say, Lars, Biden, he's old news. No, but consider this. The mayor of Arcadia, California, it is a city within L.A. County. Her name is Eileen Wang. She has just, they've just unsealed a federal plea deal for Eileen Wang. She is going to go to prison for almost 10 years because she agreed to take a plea and admit that she had been working as a Chinese operative while she was mayor of Arcadia, California. She and her then fiance, were posting information on a media website that purported to be a news site for Chinese Americans that had all kinds of pro-China propaganda on it. She has now admitted she acted as a foreign agent. She was the mayor of a city within L.A. County, and now it sounds like even with the plea deal, she's likely going to prison for at least some years. On that note, let's go to Joy, who's a naysayer. Hey, Joy, well, you know how much we love naysayers on this program. Welcome, and tell me what's on your mind, and what do we disagree about that makes you a naysayer?
8: Well, you began the 3 o'clock hour talking about all the problems with the abortion pill.
7: And yep.
8: I would say that a number of those problems were created or were enhanced by the right with removing Roe versus Wade and then what the Republican states are doing.
7: Hold on, Joy. I want to hear you say that Republicans or Trump or conservatives have somehow made the danger of a pill worse? How do Republicans or conservatives make the medical dangers of a chemical pill worse? How do they do that?
8: Well, it is the use of it and some of the practices around the use of it that have made it

0: more dangerous.
1: Tell me what those are.
0: Citing.
1: No, but Joy, if I said to you, a chainsaw is dangerous, you've got to tell me what makes it more dangerous because conservatives don't like killing babies.
0: Because it is naive to think that the minute Roe versus Wade went away, that all abortions would stop. And so there still are abortions.
1: Yeah, more about a million a year, Joy. There's a lot of them, and two-thirds of them are done with a pill. But you still haven't told me how conservative opposition... You haven't told me how conservative opposition to abortion makes the pill more dangerous.
0: Because that has increased significantly. So if there's the danger you're talking about, more women are going to be exposed to that danger. You also said, well, it's being taken without
1: Joy, hold on. I hate to let facts get in the way of your rant, but we have about a million abortions every year. It goes up a little bit. It goes down a little bit. Has for the better part of the last 30 years. The number of people getting them through pills instead of a trip to the clinic has changed from almost zero to now about two-thirds. But hold on. But there aren't more of them happening because of Republicans. There aren't fewer happening, sadly, because of that. How have Republicans made the pill more dangerous?
0: More are using the pill, and more are using it by telehealth. And you were saying that there's a danger. So it's increased to about 27%.
1: Yeah. And by the way, just remember who said, can you get the pill without seeing a doctor? Joe Biden decided he wanted young ladies to be able to get the pill without seeing a doctor in person. Doesn't that make it more dangerous?
0: But the red states, even if they wanted to see a doctor, they would not be able to. The doctor would be arrested.
1: But Joy, would you accept that under Dobbs, it said it's up to the states, and there are states like California, like Washington State, New York State, that have made abortion as easy as possible, sometimes even paying for women to travel to the state to get an abortion at taxpayer expense. And there are other states that have gone the other way, like Idaho, and said, no, we don't think there should be any abortions except in emergencies, and Idaho's largely outlawed. That's how our system of government works, isn't it?
0: But you know what's happening in Idaho is that there aren't any OBGYNs. Even women who want to have a pregnancy
1: miles. No, but Joy, there are OBGYNs. It's just the baby killers left Idaho. The non-baby killers stayed.
0: No. I have a sister who lives in St. Mary's, Idaho. People, they're so afraid, the OBGYNs are so afraid that
1: afraid of what,
0: even if they
1: if
0: deal
1: not a
0: with
1: baby
0: a
1: if
0: miscarriage.
1: If you're not a baby-killing OBGYN, what would you fear?
0: Because a woman might go in for a miscarriage, and then all of a sudden someone may say, it's an abortion. Or what if they did get one of these pills? The doctor would be very afraid to treat someone who may have been having problems because of an abortion pill. The liability insurance, there's so much that those in the red states are, they feel like at any point, either their patients or themselves.
1: I hate to let actual facts get in the way, but the medical community even did a study of this. They have OBGYNs, 114 left the state of Idaho after the decision. 20 new ones moved in. So you had a net difference of 80. It's not catastrophic.
0: That is a lot when you talk about Idaho, because they probably are in Boise. They're probably in the major cities. And this place where my sister lives is 2,000 people.
1: Okay, but hold on. Let me ask you something, Joy. Didn't it make it more dangerous when Joe Biden on his own said, we want young women to take this medication without ever seeing a doctor? When have you ever heard that somebody would take a serious consequential medication, even an antibiotic, without seeing a doctor first? Joy, it doesn't make any sense, but I very much appreciate your call. By the way, if you hear my cell phone not ringing right now, there's a reason for that. I get fewer phone calls, scam calls. I get fewer spam texts. I get fewer scam emails. And why is that? Incogni. I got to tell you, Incogni has helped me bust this thing. 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The data brokers collect your name, your address, your phone number, even the medications you take, and your income. And then the data brokers package it up, and they sell it to anybody willing to pay the freight. 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
16: Welcome back to the Lars Larson Show. Well, next week, President Trump is going to go to China. He's going to meet with Chairman Xi, the dictator of communist China. And I imagine they're going to have an interesting conversation. Among the other things they're going to talk about is artificial intelligence, because some in his own administration want to slow down American innovation. Should we be building faster or handing China the future? Neil Chilson joins me now, former chief technologist for the Federal Trade Commission and head of AI policy at the Abundance Institute. Mr. Chilson, welcome to the program.
19: Thanks for having me back.
16: So what should we make of this meeting, and what is Donald Trump going to be looking for when he meets with Chairman Xi?
19: Well, there's a lot on their plate. They're going to talk about, you know, the Strait of Hormuz. They're going to talk about rare earths and export controls in Taiwan. But they're also reportedly going to talk about my favorite topic, artificial intelligence. And it should be no surprise, this is a fast-developing technology. It's one that the U.S. and China are the top two leaders. The U.S. is far and away the best developer of AI frontier models, but China has some other advantages that get talked about a little bit less around how AI is used across the ecosystem. Most importantly, they have they have the ability to build tons and tons of energy, and we struggle here in the U.S. to even build data centers. And so there are some.
16: Isn't that a self-imposed struggle to a large extent?
19: It is. It's both regulatory and cultural. The Chinese are fast embracing artificial intelligence, and here in the U.S., I think we still have a lot of questions about what benefits it's going to bring across the broad public. Even though I think many of the experts agree that this has the chance to really expand economic growth and prosperity across the U.S.
16: It's also got some risks to it. So what kind of guardrails should we have, if any?
19: So I think that's certainly something they're going to be talking about in China. Some of the risks that people talk about the most are things that we've talked about in the context of social media, misinformation, disinformation, some of those. And it's hard to take those ones seriously in the same way that the rationale under misinformation and disinformation in social media was a excuse for the Biden administration to try to shape narratives by putting pressure on social media companies. So we definitely don't want to replicate that in the AI space. But the concerns that other people talk about are the use of artificial intelligence for cyber attacks. These tools are very powerful in coding. They are very good at spotting bugs in software. And obviously that can be used to make software much stronger, and I expect that the U.S. will be doing that. But also it can be used to try to attack vulnerabilities in, you know, geopolitical opponents. And certainly there are concerns, I think, at the top level that this could be a tool that's used by, you know, non-state actors to try to attack, including China and China and the U.S. to attack states. And so I think there is a question about whether or not we want to open up a communication channel with the Chinese for certain types of problematic issues. The Biden administration kind of started a channel like this. It was never used. And so I don't 100% know what the value is, and I'm not sure that this is on the Trump agenda as much as talking about supply chain risk, which is another big challenge in the AI space.
16: I mean, Neil, are you going to tell me that I'm just being jingoistic if I say I really don't want to channel with the Chinese, because I assume they're going to rip off everything they can, and they're going to do anything they can and will do to try to gain an economic advantage over the United States? They're not fair. They're not fair traders, are they?
19: Yeah. So I think in this space in particular, because of the technological advantage that the U.S. has on these models, I think China is very interested in doing whatever it can to get its hands on this software. Mm-hmm. And so certainly they have been doing things like what they call distillation, which is essentially trying to copy by using one of the large AI models. And so they've been doing things like that. I respect your skepticism around opening another channel for official communications on this, with the suspicion that the Chinese might try to manipulate that. Certainly, there are some indications that they are trying to affect the dialogue in the U.S. around data centers and AI to their advantage.
20: Well, see,
19: and I think we should have concerns about that.
20: You know what, Neil? I have the same concern because I think they've been doing this for a long time. China, for example, funds environmental groups on U.S. soil who aren't registered as foreign lobbyists. They go out and lobby the public and say, coal plants are evil, natural gas is evil, nuclear is evil, you should buy solar and wind. And who happens to be selling almost all the solar and wind? That would be China. And who's supplying their own energy needs with coal and nuclear and dams? That would be China. So in other words, it's like the guy who owns the distillery who doesn't drink any of his own product, but he's glad to sell it to you and tell you it's the best thing that ever came along.
19: Yeah, and I worry about that too. I think that, you know, the narrative is already concerning in the U.S. and having China push on that more is another way that they are hoping to level the playing field. If they can't level it at the cutting edge of building the technology and developing it, they'll level it by being the ones who adopt it widely across their economy and get those economic benefits while the U.S. is still fighting over, you know, whether we should build a data center in the middle of a desert that nobody's using.
20: Yeah, and the only concern I've got there is, you know, the cooling needs, the power needs, the other things that, I mean, literally where you have people saying we're going to build a data center and we're going to use all the available water to cool it down and we're going to use all of your power. And by the way, your power bill is going to go up by 50%. Those are the things I think are legitimate concerns about how those are going to turn out. Neil, thank you very much for the time.
19: Absolutely. Thanks, Rob.
20: That is Neil Chilson. And Neil is the former chief technologist at the Federal Trade Commission. He's head of AI policy with the Abundance Institute. Hey, folks, everybody talks about those weight loss injections. You know, the GLP-1s, I don't like them. The results are dramatic, I'll give you that. They work by lowering your blood sugar and then reducing your appetite. 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
4: The ceasefire on life support. I'm Ted Lindner, Fox News. That's how President Trump described it on Monday. The Strait of Hormuz still remains closed as the ceasefire between the U.S. and Iran is barely holding up. The president asked on Monday what the status was of the negotiations going forward.
24: It's a very simple plan. Iran cannot have a nuclear weapon, and they won't have a nuclear weapon.
4: Fox's Lucas Tomlinson from Dubai has the latest on efforts to try and strike a peace deal.
25: After recent attacks on U.S. warships and here on the UAE in the past week, you can understand why President Trump says the ceasefire is on life support. Now, here are the terms that were a non-starter for the president, as reported by Iranian state media. The U.S. was supposed to pay for Iranian war damage, reparations, if you will, recognition of Iranian sovereignty over the Strait of Hormuz, end of U.S. sanctions, and the release of Iran's blocked assets. Now, for over 2 months now, more than 1,500 ships have been stranded in the Persian Gulf, with more than 20,000 aboard.
4: The president wants any deal to include limitations on Tehran's nuclear program and the removal of their enriched uranium. The 18 Americans on the hunt to virus-exposed cruise ship have been flown to the University of Nebraska Medical Center to be assessed and monitored during a quarantine period. Fox's Jonathan Seri has more on this.
26: One passenger who tested positive and later negative for hantavirus before returning to the U.S. was placed in the Nebraska Biocontainment Unit as a precaution. Another individual experiencing symptoms despite testing negative was transferred to a biocontainment facility at Emory University in Atlanta. A close travel companion with no symptoms also went to Emory for monitoring, while 15 lower-risk passengers quarantined at Nebraska Medical Center in more hotel-like accommodations separate from the biocontainment unit.
27: And today, health authorities in Maryland announced that they're monitoring two residents who were not on the cruise ship but may have had exposure to one of the cruise ship passengers.
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4: President Trump wants to suspend the federal gas tax temporarily to bring down soaring prices. Fox's Jared Halpern with more.
31: At least while the war with Iran continues to rattle the oil market, President Trump says he wants a suspension of the federal gas tax.
24: You know, it's a small percentage, but it's, you know, it's still money.
31: The federal tax on gasoline is just over 18 cents per gallon and would require action from Congress to suspend it. But there has been legislation introduced by both Republicans and Democrats to do just that. Still, President Trump says gas prices will drop quickly once the war is over and the vital Strait of Hormuz reopened. At the White House, Jared Halpern, Fox News.
4: Members of the Trump administration, including Secretary of War Pete Hegseth and FBI Director Kash Patel, are due on Capitol Hill on Tuesday as budget hearings continue.
1: Secretary Hegseth will answer questions on the Pentagon's budget request before two key subcommittees. Almost 2 weeks ago, he discussed the budget before the House and Senate Armed Services Committees, also fielding questions from lawmakers on other topics, including the war in Iran and the recent firings of some in military leadership. Today, he'll be joined by Joint Chiefs of Staff Chair General Dan Kane in appearances before the House and Senate Appropriations Subcommittees on Defense. FBI Director Kash Patel will also answer budget questions before the Senate Appropriations Subcommittee on Commerce, Justice, Science, and related agencies. Tanya J. Powers, Fox News.
4: President Trump has a doctor's appointment. The White House says he'll visit Walter Reed National Military Medical Center on May 26th for his annual dental and medical evaluations. He'll also be spending time with service members and staff there in recognition of their service. And two wildfires in South Florida that burned thousands of acres in the Everglades still spreading. The Florida Forest Service saying that the growing fires are producing smoky conditions across the area with reduced visibility, but containment operations are increasing. I'm Ted Lindner. This is Fox News.
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6: Partly cloudy skies overnight tonight. We can't rule out an isolated shower with lows into the upper 40s and winds out of the south, southeast at about 10 to 20. A windy day on Tuesday. Winds shift to the northwest at 20 to 40. We'll have partly cloudy skies and highs in the mid to upper 60s. Then the pick day of the week is Wednesday as sunshine and high pressure builds in. That means light winds and highs in the low 70s. From the Flag Skywatch Weather Center, I'm Chief Meteorologist Dean Wysocki.
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20: Welcome back to the Lars Larson Show. I'll get to your phone calls in just a moment, but I got to tell you about something that's going on in California. As you know, I don't live in the state of California. I did for a little while when I was a little kid. Lived in Northern California, lived in Southern California, just for a time while my dad was waiting to get a job in the government. He worked for the Forest Service, and that was after he got out of the U.S. Navy. So he worked for the government for the better part of his life. But California is a strange state. They have had, for the last 15 years, a top two system in which when you have the primary election in California, the top two finishers end up going on to November. Now, the Democrats like that system because usually they would end up with two Democrats or perhaps a Democrat and a badly damaged Republican. Only this year, it appears that it's going to be two Republicans on the ballot in the November general, which means California may be on its way, thank God, to getting a Republican governor for the first time in a long, long time. The first time in way too long, and I think that's great. So what are the Democrats saying now? A top Democrat strategist is now launching a campaign to try to repeal the California primary system. In other words, the Democrats talk a good game about, well, we've got to respect the democracy. Well, folks, we're not a democracy. We're a representative republic, a federalist republic, which means we have people who represent us. There is very little direct democracy in America's system. But if you're going to go around like the Democrat Party does and say, we're trying to save democracy, and they try things like top two primary systems, and they say, We love this system as long as it produces results for the Democrat Party. And the minute it doesn't produce results for the Democrat Party, like maybe delivering a Republican governor to head up California after giving voters in November a choice between one Republican and another Republican, all of a sudden they don't like the system so much anymore. And by the way, I don't vote in California, never have. Like I said, I was a little kid the last time I lived there. But I like Steve Hilton. I like him as a candidate. I like Sheriff Bianco as well. But I think I like Steve Hilton just a little bit more than that. Anyway, glad to get your calls. Let me tell you what's coming up this hour. Gas is up more than 50% since the war with Iran started. Should Donald Trump suspend the federal gas tax, or is that just a Band-Aid on a bullet wound? New Jersey is giving illegals college benefits that it denies to American kids from other states. The federal government is now suing. Who does this state actually work for if they're handing out benefits to illegal alien kids that it does not give to American children? A 78-year-old pastor in Ireland preached the gospel outside a hospital. He was just convicted of a crime. He didn't even mention the word abortion. All he talked about was scripture from the good book. Could that happen here in America? Well, not right now with the First Amendment, but I could foresee the day where there are people, especially younger people, who say, oh, I don't care that much about the First Amendment. Literally, they don't. So let me get to your phone calls and emails. Oh, and by the way, our ex-poll question. We put up a brand new poll question every day. Should Donald Trump deploy election integrity monitors to every polling location in America? My answer to that is yes. You can answer any way you like. You'll find the question at Lars Larson Show on X. You can find it on my website at LarsLarson.com. And brought to you by AMAC, the Association of Mature American Citizens. AMAC has the conservative values I believe in. I joined over a decade ago. You should join too. Just go to amac.us or call 888-262-2006. AMAC's better. Better for you and better for America. Let me go first to Paul. Hey, Paul, thanks for listening on KIDO. What's on your mind today?
0: Well, you kind of changed my mind. Sounds like about espionage in Northern California. You know, that's Swalwell is not too far away from.
20: Are you talking about the lady from was it Arcadia, California? That's in L.A. County in the South. Is that what you're talking about?
0: Yeah.
20: Okay. What about it?
0: Well, I feel as though it seems like it's becoming more and more of a hotbed of espionage than anything else.
20: Unfortunately, that is probably true. Paul, thanks for the call. Let's go to Pro-Life. Is that your name?
2: Yeah, that's my legal name.
20: You change your name to Pro-Life? Well, God bless you.
2: Yeah, I told her I was a candidate for governor, and I am. But anyway, the Mifepristone murders babies. Now,
20: yes,
2: you wonder why I use that word. When I talk about abortion, I always use the word murder in a conjunction with abortion. And the reason is we will never change our culture unless people have to look into their minds and their hearts and consider, is abortion really murder?
20: That's a worthy
2: point. We're not doing that.
20: It's a worthy point because if you listen to the show Pro-Life, you probably know I don't like euphemisms. I mean, occasionally euphemisms are harmless. Like if your wife or your girlfriend says she's going to go off to powder her nose instead of saying that she's going to go and use the toilet, it's a little more polite. But when you start using euphemisms like pro-choice, when you actually mean kill babies, that one hides the actual thing that's going on, doesn't it?
2: Right, and people use the word reproductive justice. What that means, we get to kill our babies, we get to murder our babies, and you can't do anything about it.
20: Yeah, you know, ironically enough, when they talk about reproductive justice, these are the same people who talk about social justice. Do you think those people realize that the first abortion clinics were established by a eugenicist by the name of Margaret Sanger, and she specifically put them in the black community with the proudly and loudly stated intent to kill black babies?
2: Yep, you're right.
20: Is there any social justice in that?
2: No, there isn't. And I don't know if you know it, but Prescott Bush, I think, who was George Walker Bush's father, he was the first treasurer for Margaret Sanger.
20: Oh, I didn't know that.
2: Yeah.
20: Prescott Bush was?
2: That's a real fact.
20: Okay, I'll look it up.
2: Yeah, Prescott Bush. And the Bushes were always pro-abortion, but they were Republican. So then after it was all over, Barbara said, well, we were Republicans, so we had to say that we were pro-life, but we were always pro-choice. That's what she said. That's almost a quote.
20: Well, I will tell you, you're absolutely right about that. Prescott Bush lived to 72. He was born before 1900, and he was the father of Herbert Walker, not of George W., but of George H.W.
2: Yeah,
20: Bush.
2: Herbert
20: and,
2: Walker.
20: He was a senator, and he was a key supporter of Planned Parenthood, and was instrumental in its financial founding, which also... If back in the day you knew that Margaret Sanger was a eugenicist, that all of the eugenics garbage that we got from Hitler, Hitler didn't learn it from Sanger. Hitler learned it from Sanger. Sanger didn't learn it from Hitler. So when you say, well, that's evil like the Nazis, you say, you mean like the Democrats who support Planned Parenthood that believes in that kind of garbage? Yeah, it's that bad. And pro-life, I appreciate the call. And imagine that. Taking it as your name, so you remind people every single day what it's all about. Time to get your calls at 866-HEY-LARS. That's 866-439-5277. Send your emails to talk@LarsLarson.com and vote in our X poll. You'll find the daily poll question at Lars Larson Show. Well, the federal government is now suing New Jersey because the state is giving illegal aliens college benefits that it won't even give to American kids from other states. Is your child being pushed to the back of the line? We'll get to that coming up next.

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15: Welcome back to the program. It's a pleasure to be with you on a Monday. The federal government is now suing the state of New Jersey because, get this, the state is giving illegal aliens college benefits that it won't even give American kids from other states. And I thought we'd talk about that with Emily Sturge, who joins me now, reporter for Campus Reform. Emily, good to have you back.
16: It's great to be with you this evening. Thank you for having me.
15: You know, it's funny because, Emily, I'm a bit older than you, but I can remember like 30 years ago, people, but we have to have these illegal aliens because they're doing all the jobs Americans won't do. And they were effectively suggesting, you know, the scut work jobs, picking crops, doing janitorial work, that kind of thing. But now we've got states that are handing out benefits to go to college to illegal alien kids that it won't even give to a similarly situated American kids who are from other states.
16: Yeah, and while American students are struggling to afford college, they're taking out loans, they're taking on second jobs in order to pay these massive tuition bills. Illegal aliens have been getting these tuition breaks for decades in some states. Some states like Minnesota, New Jersey, Florida, illegal aliens have been benefiting from these horrible policies. And that's why I'm so thrilled to see that the Department of Justice just launched another investigation. It's the ninth investigation the DOJ has launched so far into a state that's been providing discounted tuition rates to illegal alien students. This next state is New Jersey. And I'm thrilled to see it because let's talk numbers here. Let's look at the actual stats, what's going on in New Jersey. Out-of-state students are paying an average sticker price of $30,000 to attend these institutions. And then illegal alien students, well, they're paying half. They're paying the discounted in-state tuition rate of $15,000. So American out-of-state students are literally having to pay double. It's absolutely unfair. It's a slap in the face to those American students. It's a slap in the face to American taxpayers. And, of course, universities are essentially rewarding aliens here who have been breaking our laws, and states are further incentivizing illegal immigration with these policies.
15: Well, I like this line from the DOJ Assistant Attorney General Brett Shumate, who said, "This Department of Justice will not tolerate American students being treated like second-class citizens in their own country." And it makes me wonder, to some extent, Emily, when they had the debate in their state legislature and said, "Let's extend this benefit to people who are illegally in the country," I'm wondering whether anybody said at the time, well, are we going to do the same thing for kids from Iowa or kids from Montana or kids from New Mexico? Are we doing it for them or are we only going to do it for the illegal alien kids? Because I would have loved to have heard that debate.
16: Yeah, me too. And I want to point out that over 20 states still provide discounted tuition rates, state aid, scholarships, things like that, all this preferential aid going to illegal students. There are still 20 states at this point that continue to offer this. So the Department of Justice still has a lot of work to do. We've seen progress, but there's still a ton of work. And something that's extremely shocking to me, that these state laws allowing for this preferential treatment for illegal alien students, well, they've been on the books for decades. The Trump administration has been the first to take the issue seriously, sue the states, and end some of this madness. And I want to point out that in New Jersey, it was Governor Chris Christie that signed the New Jersey DREAM Act. That's what granted these discounted tuition rates to illegal aliens. That was over 10 years ago. And even more shocking, down in Florida, it was actually Governor Rick Scott who signed a bill giving these illegal aliens discounted tuition rates. It was 10 years ago, another Republican governor. And DeSantis actually put an end to that policy last year. So these unfair and illegal policies, they've been around for decades in states like New Jersey and Florida and Texas. And I just want to point out that it's the Trump administration that's been the first to take this issue seriously and actually do something about it.
15: Hey, Emily, I don't know if I'm reaching too far into areas you haven't researched yet, but any explanation as to why at the time people like Christie, who was, I always thought was a bit of a rhino, but Rick Scott, I didn't think of as a rhino. Why in the world would they sign these bills?
16: But that's exactly my point in bringing it up. These are Republicans who signed these bills. I can't explain that for you, but I do want to point out that there are still red states with these policies. So next up, I want to see the Department of Justice target Kansas, Utah, two more red states that still provide these discounted tuition rates to illegal alien students. I think that those will be some easier wins for the Department of Justice to look into. And the Department of Justice is certainly going to face a battle in New Jersey. Of course, New Jersey is a blue state. And the DOJ also sued Virginia for giving these discounted tuition rates to illegal aliens. And it's been a battle here in the Commonwealth. Attorney General Jay Jones, he vowed to protect those discounted rates for illegals. So some of these states have certainly been a battle. But like we're pointing out, some of it was Republicans that signed some of these state laws. They're still present in red states. I think the DOJ needs to specifically target those. Hopefully Kansas and Utah are next, and hopefully the DOJ sees more.
15: Well, and you know what I'd hope, Emily? Sometimes, you know, force of public opinion can do this. But if you had a win over one of these states and the courts come out and clearly say you can't give something to illegal alien kids that you don't also give to similar American kids from other states. And the minute you get one big win like that, if somebody like the president who's got a soapbox could go out and say to the other states, you can sit back and think you're going to protect this, but we're going to tell the whole country they've already lost on the very same issue. And if you want your state to spend a bunch of money in court to defend something that the courts have already found is not defensible, then go ahead and do it. But we're going to tell you the people in your state, you're wasting a lot of money trying to defend something in court that doesn't have a proper defense.
16: Well, I've got some good news for you. Out of the 9 states sued so far, the Department of Justice has already seen 4 legal successes: Oklahoma, Kentucky, and Nebraska. Those 3 states ended their policies granting these discounted tuition rates to illegal aliens after the department sued the states. And in Texas, that's the best example. It took just a 6-hour lawsuit for the state to overturn its decades-old law that previously had been giving illegal aliens discounted tuition.
15: Wow.
16: So case in point, legal action works. We've already seen successes in Oklahoma, Kentucky, Nebraska, and Texas. And the reason why these successes have been so swift, they've been quick, it's because the Department of Justice's argument is straightforward. It's rooted in our federal immigration law. Our law says illegal aliens can't receive preferential treatment over American students. And on top of that, the Supremacy Clause of our Constitution says, of course, that federal law trumps state law.
15: Absolutely right. That's Emily Sturge from Campus Reform. Emily, thank you very much. I appreciate you coming on. You know, I got to tell you something. I want you to think about your health, because in most families, as soon as somebody gets sick, they're the first ones, your moms, to step in and take care of everybody. And they put themselves last in most cases. 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
1: The ceasefire on life support. I'm Ted Lindner, Fox News. That's how President Trump described it on Monday. The Strait of Hormuz still remains closed as the ceasefire between the U.S. and Iran is barely holding up. The president asked on Monday what the status was of the negotiations going forward.
2: It's a very simple plan. Iran cannot have a nuclear weapon, and they won't have a nuclear weapon.
1: Fox's Lucas Tomlinson from Dubai has the latest on efforts to try and strike a peace deal.
3: After recent attacks on U.S. warships and here on the UAE in the past week, you can understand why President Trump says the ceasefire is on life support. Now, here are the terms that were a non-starter for the president, as reported by Iranian state media. The U.S. was supposed to pay for Iranian war damage, reparations, if you will, recognition of Iranian sovereignty over the Strait of Hormuz, end of U.S. sanctions, and the release of Iran's blocked assets. Now, for over 2 months now, more than 1,500 ships have been stranded in the Persian Gulf, with more than 20,000 aboard.
1: The president wants any deal to include limitations on Tehran's nuclear program and the removal of their enriched uranium. The 18 Americans on the Hunter virus-exposed cruise ship have been flown to the University of Nebraska Medical Center to be assessed and monitored during a quarantine period. Fox's Jonathan Seri has more on this.
4: One passenger who tested positive and later negative for Hunter virus before returning to the U.S. was placed in the Nebraska Biocontainment Unit as a precaution. Another individual experiencing symptoms despite testing negative was transferred to a biocontainment facility at Emory University in Atlanta. A close travel companion with no symptoms also went to Emory for monitoring, while 15 lower-risk passengers quarantine at Nebraska Medical Center in more hotel-like accommodations separate from the biocontainment unit.
5: And today, health authorities in Maryland announced that they're monitoring two residents who were not on the cruise ship but may have had exposure to one of the cruise ship passengers.
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3: Partly cloudy skies overnight tonight. We can't rule out an isolated shower with lows into the upper 40s and winds out of the south, southeast at about 10 to 20. A windy day on Tuesday. Winds shift to the northwest at 20 to 40. We'll have partly cloudy skies and highs in the mid to upper 60s. Then the pick day of the week is Wednesday as sunshine and high pressure builds in. That means light winds and highs in the low 70s. From the Flag Skywatch Weather Center, I'm Chief Meteorologist Dean Wysocki.
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6: Welcome back to the Lars Larson Show. It's a pleasure to be with you on a Monday. Always glad to get to your phone calls and emails. And if you want to join what we've always called the best conversation in talk journalism, it's right here at 866-HEY-LARS. That's 866-439-5277. As always, naysayers go to the head of the line. You can send emails to talk at LarsLarson.com, like this one from Forrest, who says, Lars, what does it mean when you hear the media talking about the cost of living? Isn't the cost of living about prices compared to wages? Yet for most people, they measure their cost of living is simply based on gas, groceries, and housing. The Republican majority in Congress is imperiled because shallow thinking voters have no attention span, no patience, no long-term outlook, and an unrealistic insistence on immediate perfection. The voters are flip-floppers who impulsively and desperately ping-pong government back and forth between the R's and the D's. Three steps forward, then three steps back. Therefore, no real progress and no problem solved. Couldn't agree with you more. And this one comes in from Mr. Brown. Lars, you are giving a reason for the problem with getting the abortion pills over the internet or by mail. I was thinking of another problem. What if the woman wants the baby, but the baby daddy doesn't want to be a father? He could order the pills, give them to the woman without her knowledge. Well, Mr. Brown, you're absolutely right. That's already happened. We've already seen some people criminally charged for getting involved in killing the baby that they don't want, even if mom does, and that is a real concern. 866-439-5277. Send emails to talk at LarsLarson.com. This story caught my attention from Great Britain. It actually happened in Ireland. And every time I see a story like this, I am so glad. I'm so blessed that we are so blessed that this country has a constitution and a First Amendment to the Constitution that guarantees your right of freedom of speech, and it guarantees your right to practice the faith of your choosing. Consider this. Premier Christian writes, and this is not from an emailer, it's from a site, a retired pastor, and I looked it up just to double check and make sure the facts were accurate, has been convicted of breaching Northern Ireland's abortion buffer zone laws. And why? What did he do wrong? He preached the gospel, actually talked about the Gospel of John 3:16, in an open-air sermon near a hospital. Clive Johnston, 78 years old, from County Tyrone, was sharing the message of John 3:16 opposite Coleraine's Causeway Hospital. This was July of 2 years ago. He was just convicted. Can you imagine having criminal charges

brought against you, not just for speech, but for speech about your religious faith. Johnston says he was preaching the gospel. He was not protesting. And he says he never once mentioned the word abortion. Here's a quote from him. "We held a small open-air Sunday service near the hospital. We made no reference whatsoever to the issue of abortion, and yet the buffer zone law is so broad that holding a Sunday service has now been found to be a criminal offense. At 78 years of age, I find myself for the first time convicted of a crime." That's what Clive Johnston said, a 78-year-old man in Ireland. District Judge Peter King described Johnson as a man of strong religious belief and good character. Despite assurances the contrary, the law has now been selectively applied to criminalize gospel preaching. And the point they made, the judge made the point, that when they passed this law, they promised. Kind of like when you hear a law has been passed by the U.S. Congress, and they say, "We promise this law will never be misused for some other purpose." Well, in many cases, that turns out to be absolute garbage. They will use that any way they want. Hey, here's a question for you to consider as we hear about this Hanta virus outbreak on a cruise ship in the Atlantic. Would you quarantine yourself if the Hanta virus showed up in your city? Now, Fox News is saying the outbreak has left at least 3 people dead, 5 additional suspected cases. And again, the World Health Organization is right in the thick of all this, and I don't trust them as far as I could throw the WHO. Although Hanta virus is usually transmitted through contact with infected rodent droppings, experts say the close quarters of the vessel could have amplified the risk. Hanta virus can be 30 to 50% lethal, has a silent incubation period of about 1 to 6 weeks, and has the potential for what they call droplet transmission, meaning you sneeze, somebody else inhales, and all of a sudden they're the ones getting sick. Oh, and then I want to mention this story out of Minnesota. I know we beat up on Minnesota a lot, but consider this. Should Minnesota families pay $7,000 a year for a state climate bill that exempts Saudi Arabia? The proposal is currently circulating in the Minnesota Senate. It would cost the average family in Minnesota $7,000 a year. It's been called the Greenhouse Gas Pollution Superfund Act. It would empower state regulators to retroactively charge large fossil fuel companies for greenhouse emissions dating back to 1995, more than 30 years. And they figured that the average price tag for a household would be about $7,000. Higher electric bills, higher housing costs, higher transportation, and thousands of dollars in additional costs of just buying the necessities of life. State Senator Ann Johnson Stewart says the legislation is modeled in part on a law in Vermont where regulators have openly admitted the science does not exist to tie weather to a single company's actions. And what makes it worse, foreign energy producers like Saudi Aramco are exempted entirely. That means the American energy companies and their customers are going to absorb all the costs of compliance with that new law. And that is crazy. Oh, and then this from Eric, and I agree with him. All this Hanta virus stuff is like COVID. It's dangerous to the elderly. I wonder how many people have ever been hunting or fishing in old cabins and structures and have been exposed to this virus or actually caught it without even knowing it. You can hear the mice getting into your potato chips when you're in some cabins. Gene Hackman was old when he caught it. The big pharma companies, they're trying to blow this thing way out of proportion. And I have to agree with you 100%. Your phone calls are welcome at 866-HEY-LARS. That's 866-439-5277. Send your emails to talk@LarsLarson.com. 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
0: Welcome back to the program. It's a pleasure to be with you. And if I've got a dog in the fight, I always try to make sure I disclose it. I certainly felt it this weekend. When I filled up the tank on my pickup truck, it was almost empty, and it cost a bunch of money to fill it full of gasoline. And when I have to fill diesel rigs in our family, well, I got the same kind of feeling. The national average gas price rose last week for a gallon of regular, and this is nationwide, $4.55 a gallon, up more than 50% since the conflict with Iran began. So I thought we'd check in with Gregory Wrightstone, who's a geologist and the executive director of the CO2 Coalition in Arlington, Virginia, the author of A Very Convenient Warming. Gregory, welcome back to the program.
13: Yeah, good to be on with you, Lars. And in preparation for this interview, I'm actually a little bit conflicted about this. I know you want me on here to state what's actually going on, and you're right, it's $4.55 a gallon today, which is a lot more than the $3 a gallon 2 days before Trump began the war against Iran.
0: Yep.
13: The gas tax, what we're talking about here is he's proposing that we'll roll back the federal gasoline tax, which is 18.4 cents per gallon. So on one hand, I would say it's really good to do that, and I think he should, because it helps and it shows that he cares, and it shows that we'll lessen this a little bit. On the other hand, the tax that is for the Highway Trust Fund, which mainly relies on this fund to fund road construction and repairs. And again, I'm going, on one hand we say this, and on one hand we say, we know that the federal government wastes money on these roads and bridges and repairs.
0: Yep.
13: A lot. Exactly.
0: In fact, Gregory, isn't a certain percentage of that federal gas tax dedicated to mass transit? Because there is a lot of waste in that.
13: Yes.
0: But I thought some of it went to mass transit.
13: I'm going to beg off. I don't have the answer. If I don't know something, I will tell you, and I don't know about that. But it's certainly likely that it might be. Get rid of that California boondoggle out there with a so-called
0: the high-speed train to nowhere.
13: Exactly. That has yet to have anything laid or constructed. And so I'm in favor of a temporary reduction or elimination of the federal tax on gasoline. But the thing is here, we've had this huge increase in gasoline prices because of the constriction. The good news is there's a lot of oil out there around the world. I spent 40 years as a petroleum geologist. Some of it was international, looking around. And there are a whole lot of oil fields out there. And what we see in the long term, as oil prices rise, which they will, let's just look over the next 20 or 30 or 40 or 50 years, all these other oil fields, and there are a lot of them around the world, that aren't economic today would become economic at higher oil price levels. And again, this is the long-term viewpoint, so we're not running out of oil. So we need to do what
0: you
13: Donald
0: mean Jimmy
13: Trump
0: Carter
13: right.
0: was wrong when he said we'd be out of oil by the 1990s.
13: Oh my goodness! Yeah, I won't go into our. I was a founding partner of Mountaineer Keystone, where we targeted these lower, smaller oil fields that the majors didn't want to go after, and there's a lot of them. There are a lot of them out there, and so I'm in favor. And what Donald Trump is right, it's all about supply and demand. There is a huge amount of oil in the country. The biggest untapped reserve is up in Alaska. The strategic.
0: You're talking about Anwar. Yeah.
13: Anwar I'm talking about. And there's a lot of that that's off limits, that was put off limits by the Biden administration. It's now being freed up by Trump, and he's being fought tooth and nail by the environmentalists. And so we have huge amounts of reserves in this country. And of course, the fracking, there's this the shale gas revolution that took place in the early 2000s. I was part of that. Of that revolution is really an exciting time to be part of trying to figure out what was going on and delineating these oil fields and gas fields. It's just invigorating. It puts the hairs on the back of your neck. Whenever we look at the vast numbers of oil and natural gas that we identified during that time, and we're still developing today.
14: You know, Gregory, so I've got to tell you something. Why is it that we've got all these offshore oil wells that could be drilled off California? But I always hear from people, but the people of California don't want it. And I said, well, who actually owns all those, you know, those areas in the offshore areas? I say, they're owned by the federal government. Yeah, but the people of California don't want it drilled for. Okay, let's go to Alaska. In Alaska, you have a lot of federal land, and there's oil under it, and the people of Alaska do want it to be drilled for. And the same crowd says, no, you can't drill for that either. So... Is it the American people who own it that get to drill it? Is it the people of the state that it happens to be in who get to decide that? Or is it only a yes if you say we don't want you to drill? Because that's what it seems like we're down to.
13: Yeah, if we look at California and Alaska, in California, it's the vast reserves of the Monterey Shale. There are a lot. It's an oil-rich, organic-rich shale deposit that has lots of oil in it, but it's a lot more difficult to produce and actually successfully target and develop than it is in Alaska. These are standard normal reservoirs in Alaska that can be developed. And we know pretty much where those are, how to do it, and what to do. And so Alaska is the big kahuna here when we talk about undeveloped domestic oil and gas reserves. There are also lots of in the Gulf of Mexico. The Gulf of Mexico produces about 10% of oil that's being produced in the United States. And so we need to keep doing that. And Donald Trump has put up in the Gulf of Mexico new leases, offering them up, which is good. But we really need to unlock the Alaska National Wildlife Refuge. And if we look, too, we're talking about when we started out here, was talking about the gasoline tax and reverting that. And what if you look back at Biden, and what he wants to do is lower gasoline taxes to American consumers. Under Biden, what he did was open up the Strategic Petroleum Reserve in Louisiana and Texas and drained it. And just drained it for political purposes. And that's not, it was designed, these are huge reserves of oil that were designed for emergency purposes. An emergency purpose under the Biden administration was not political advantage to drop oil or gasoline prices by a few pennies, which is what it did.
14: No, that's exactly what it did. And he opened it up for a political emergency, his own political emergency. That's Gregory Wrightstone. He's a geologist and executive director of the CO2 Coalition in Arlington, Virginia. Gregory, thank you very much. His book, A Very Convenient Warming. Your emails are welcome. talk@LarsLarsen.com. Join the conversation at 866-439-5277. You can also check me out on Instagram.
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21: Tensions escalate. I'm Deborah Valentine, Fox News. Middle East tensions escalate as the U.S. continues its blockade on the Strait of Hormuz. Fox Business Network's Ashley Webster is in Tel Aviv with more.
22: Iran's foreign ministry claims its proposal, though they claim it was generous and responsible, and accused Washington of continuing to put forward what it calls unreasonable demands. Meantime, Iran's parliamentary speaker offered his own warning today, saying, quote, our armed forces are ready to deliver a well-deserved response to any aggression. Mistaken strategy and mistaken decisions will always lead to mistaken results. The whole world has already figured this out. We are prepared for all options. They will be surprised. With the peace plan still in the balance, a lot of the focus right now remains on the Strait of Hormuz, where more than 1,500 ships remain stranded, hurting the global economy.
21: Ships attempting to skirt the blockade continue to be turned away. The 18 Americans on the hantavirus-exposed cruise ship have returned to the U.S. to quarantine.
23: One passenger who tested positive and later negative for hantavirus before returning to the U.S. was placed in the Nebraska Biocontainment Unit as a precaution. Another individual experiencing symptoms despite testing negative was transferred to a biocontainment facility at Emory University in Atlanta. A close travel companion with no symptoms also went to Emory for monitoring, while 15 lower-risk passengers quarantine at Nebraska Medical Center in more hotel-like accommodations separate from the biocontainment unit.
24: And today, health authorities in Maryland announced that they're monitoring two residents who were not on the cruise ship but may have had exposure to one of the cruise ship passengers who got off earlier and was on a flight with them abroad.
21: Fox's Jonathan Sary. 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
21: China's preparing to welcome President Trump for a meeting between the leaders of the world's two biggest economies. Fox's Jonathan Savage looks ahead.
37: A Chinese government spokesman is promising an in-depth exchange of views when President Trump meets his counterpart Xi Jinping. There's no doubt that one of the topics will be Iran. China, a major purchaser of Iranian oil, has seen crude oil imports fall 20% year on year as a result of the conflict. It's called for a complete cessation of hostilities. But the multi-day visit will have room for other issues too. The White House is inviting the CEOs of Tesla and Apple on the trip, which it's hoped will see multiple business deals signed. Jonathan Savage, Fox News.
21: The Trump administration says it will delay a plan to address high beef prices, which would have suspended tariffs on imported beef. President Trump had planned to sign a pair of executive orders to lower tariffs on beef and reduce regulations on American cattle producers today. White House officials said this evening the actions have been delayed as the administration finalizes details. Secretary of War Pete Hegseth suggesting a senator's comments on classified matters will be reviewed by Pentagon lawyers.
0: Secretary Hegseth said Arizona Democratic Senator Mark Kelly may have shared information on a Sunday news show that was part of a classified briefing. In a post on X, Hegseth said Senator Kelly potentially violated his oath when he discussed the status of missile stockpiles that Kelly claims could take years to replace. Senator Kelly, in response, said that information is similar to what Secretary Hegseth revealed during a recent congressional hearing. Hegseth has previously tried to demote Kelly, who retired from the Air Force as a captain, for taking part in a video warning service members against obeying illegal orders. Gernal Scott, Fox News.
21: I'm Deborah Valentine. This is Fox News.
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2: Partly cloudy skies overnight tonight. We can't rule out an isolated shower with lows into the upper 40s and winds out of the south, southeast at about 10 to 20. A windy day on Tuesday. Winds shift to the northwest at 20 to 40. We'll have partly cloudy skies and highs in the mid to upper 60s. Then the pick day of the week is Wednesday as sunshine and high pressure builds in. That means light winds and highs in the low 70s. From the Flag Skywatch Weather Center, I'm Chief Meteorologist Dean Wysocki.
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31: 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And if you're a naysayer, we always put naysayers to the head of the line at 866-439-5277. I'll tell you about our X poll here in just a moment. I know that if you listen to the show, you know that I'm very, very skeptical, to say the least, about artificial intelligence. Could somebody persuade me that there will be positive uses to AI? Yes, and I'm willing to admit that. I'm sure we'll find lots and lots of things that AI will be very, very good at doing. On the other hand, is artificial intelligence becoming an accomplice to murder? Now, if you find that kind of radical, I want you to consider this. OpenAI is now facing a lawsuit from the family of a victim killed in April of last year at the mass shooting at Florida State University. That's the shooting where two people died. And the lawsuit says that OpenAI's ChatGPT helped to enable that attack. Because, I mean, I can't tell you how many experts we've talked to about AI, but they all admit AI can lie, AI can deceive, AI is even capable of engaging in extortion against the human beings who use the program. And if you find that radical, double check what I'm telling you. It can be very, very dangerous technology. So consider this. When a mass shooter asked ChatGPT when the most students would be on campus, well, the AI told the shooter exactly when to strike. So Does artificial intelligence pose the threat that it could become an accomplice to murder? The lawsuit alleges that OpenAI failed to effectively detect a threat in ChatGPT's conversations with the man who would become the shooter. And that claimed that the chatbot either defectively failed to connect the dots or else was never properly designed to recognize the threat. Now, if you view AI the way you'd view a consumer product, let's say that somebody manufactures a device, could be an automobile, could be an electronic device, could be almost anything. And if there is a known manufacturing defect in that device and people end up getting hurt or killed, do you blame the manufacturer? At one point, the lawsuit says that ChatGPT said it is much more likely for a shooting to gain national attention, quote, this is a quote from the AI, if children are involved, even if 2 to 3 victims can draw more attention. ChatGPT allegedly told the shooter in the case of the Florida State University shooting just over 1 month ago that the weekday lunch times between 11:30 a.m. and 1:30 in the afternoon were the peak hours at the student union, which is where the shooting happened, and to begin his attack at approximately 11:57 a.m. Now imagine that. The AI is actually giving you advice. If you want to make sure you get the maximum attention, make sure that at least some of your victims are children. And if you want to make sure that you get the maximum number of potential victims, hit the target site between 11:30 a.m. and 1:30 in the afternoon. Now, the Florida Attorney General, that's James Uthmeyer, announced a criminal investigation into OpenAI and ChatGPT after looking at the shooter's chat logs. And here's what Uthmeyer, the Attorney General of Florida, said. If ChatGPT were a person, it would be facing charges for murder. And why would that be? Imagine what we would say about a person who talks to a potential killer, and the killer says, I wonder what would get more attention. If you have somebody who conspires with that killer to make sure they hit a target at the point where there's a maximum number of people there, if the person was advising the shooter, the killer in this case, here's the way to get the maximum attention. Make sure you have some children as victims. Hit between this time and this time. Go to this location at Florida State University. That's the kind of situation we're talking about. And as the Attorney General says, if AI had been a person giving the same kind of conspiratorial advice to the shooter, that's exactly what would be happening. The conspirator, the co-conspirator, would be charged with murder. But in this case, it's generated an investigation by the state of Florida. It's generated a lawsuit from one of the victim families. Glad to get your calls and always glad to have you vote in our X poll. Today's question, should Donald Trump deploy election integrity monitors to every polling location in America? Actually, he probably won't have to send them to every polling location. And why? Because we know that there are a number of states that do a very good job of running their elections. And under the Constitution, it is, in fact, the states and not the federal government that have the majority responsibility for handling elections. There is the voter rights, the Federal Voting Rights Act. There is Motor Voter. Those are both federal laws. But in the case of the states, some states handle elections very, very well. Other states have decided to use every new fad, including vote by mail, which makes the results of an election very, very suspect. I will never get tired of telling you that former President Jimmy Carter, who I thought was one of the worst presidents of modern history, but he was the guy who headed up a presidential commission looking into the way that elections are held in America. And way back a long time ago, decades ago, what did that presidential commission decide? They decided that having vote by mail offered the greatest opportunity for fraud in American elections. And why is that? Think about it this way. In the old days, when you would go to a polling place to vote, and some states still use those systems, it's very difficult to game the result of an election. But if you have vote by mail, you have ballots that are sent out weeks ahead of the election, and then they are in somebody else's hands, and then at some point they are marked by somebody, and then they are returned weeks later to the elections headquarters to be counted, you have no idea who's actually voting that ballot. And I know I've had people say, well, of course you do. You know who's voting the ballot. We sent it to Joe Smith. Wouldn't Joe Smith have marked that ballot and sent it back? Maybe. Or maybe somebody else voted it or marked it, and you have absolutely no idea who it was that actually cast that vote. And when it comes back in, there is no chain of custody because the ballot has been out of the hands of the elections officials for at least weeks, maybe even months. And that doesn't make sense as a system for elections. Everybody these days is talking about those weight loss injections. And I'll admit, the results are very dramatic. They work by lowering your blood sugar and reducing appetite. But what if you want to lose weight, but you don't want those painful weekly injections and the crazy side effects? 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Coming up in a moment, the Biden-era mortgage handout. 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Glad you're listening on the Lars Larson Show. It's a pleasure to take your phone calls and emails. And as you know, we put naysayers right to the head of the line at 866-HEY-LARS. That's 866-439-5277. 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Doesn't get much easier than that. And you can vote in our Twitter poll. You'll find it two places, at Lars Larson.

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5: Welcome back to the Lars Larson Show. It's a pleasure to be with you. I'll be glad to get to your phone calls and emails shortly. You know the number, 866-HEY-LARS. And if you're a naysayer, we always put naysayers to the head of the line. Have for 30 years, always will. A former CIA officer who studied the world's most brutal thought control regimes says the same kind of tactics are already being used right here in America. Is it too late to wake up, or are most people already too far gone? It's a real pleasure to welcome Buck Sexton, former CIA officer and author of Manufacturing Delusion. Buck, welcome to the program.
10: Hey, Lars, thank you so much for having me.
5: So how do we know if this is what's happening, where we have all kinds of forces, probably within the United States and outside the United States, trying to use the kind of mind control that the CIA has certainly used over the decades?
10: Well, you know, whether it's a secret police force, a cult, or a college campus, there are, in fact, similarities in coercive mind control that are taken into all these different situations, used to try to brainwash people effectively, although brainwashing is one specific pathway or tactic in trying to accomplish this. And really, the book, which I'm very grateful, has had a huge response, and people who have read it like that there's a lot of research, a lot of history. It's a book where you learn stuff, but it's not long. It's just over 200 pages. So it's a quick read, but it's a worthwhile one because of what's going on in our country today. The book came out of my experience as a New Yorker during COVID, actually. It's not a COVID book, but I looked at everyone and I said, okay, so more than half the country went insane. What happened? How did they do this to us? It's not enough to say, oh, I was scared, oh, there was some kind of a virus out there. People abandoned reason, abandoned logic, and want to forget that that happened. But they do that in other areas of American life, too. They do that with the transgender agenda. They do that with climate change. So I go through in the book some of these manufactured delusions, which, of course, is the title, but also how do you get there? What are the different things, whether it's menticide, identity construction, conditioning, thought reform? These are all different approaches to seizing control of people's minds that have been used, by the way, for the last 100 years very effectively all over the world.
5: I mean, all the way back to Stalin, China's used it, and our CIA has used it as well. And how do you know when you're being controlled, and how do you know when to say, no, I'm not buying it? Because all the way through the pandemic, boy, the shouting arguments that we heard, and I had them too with some of my listeners, when they'd say, oh, no, no, this is the problem. And I say, well, how do you know that's a problem? Well, because people I trust are saying it is. And we were fed various lines of BS from a lot of people with big titles, big university degrees, important government positions, who said, this is the way it is. And many people bought it, as you said. I mean, to the point where you had the governor of California, who now wants to be president, who said, you can't even walk outside your house because it's too dangerous. And an awful lot of people bought into it.
10: Oh, my gosh, there were so many things. In New York City, I'm sure you had this, too. There were foot markers in elevators to show people where to stand so they could maximize their distancing, which was just, this was insane. This was delusional, and we have to call it that. But, you know, there's a widespread movement or belief in this country of people who say they don't want to have children because they're worried about the carbon footprint and ending the world via climate change. There are a lot of people in this country who will now tell you that a man can, in fact, have a vagina, which is not true. There are a lot of people in this country who will tell you that law enforcement kills thousands, even tens of thousands of unarmed black men every year. Of course, that is not true. The number is under 100. In some years, it's more like a dozen or two. So there's all of these things. And you ask, how do you protect yourself? Unfortunately, these are all exploiting human weaknesses in the mind. I start off the book going into Pavlov and teaching people the parts of Pavlov that they should know that they don't. People always just think, oh, there's a bell, there's salivation, the dog, when the food's supposed to come with the bell. It was actually a lot more than that. Pavlov's research, and he was a Nobel laureate, he was, in fact, so important to the Soviet Union that he was one of the few people who could speak out against the Soviet leadership and not get lined up against a wall and executed, because they knew they couldn't kill him, because they were pretending to be a new scientific state. So he was their most notable, most famous, most brilliant scientist. It wasn't about training dogs. It was about understanding where outside stimuli entering the brain creates a reflexive response in the body and what the outer limits of that are. So the beginning of understanding Pavlov is also the beginning of understanding how people can try to use outside stimuli, whether it's through propaganda, through indoctrination, to try and reroute neural pathways to effectively seize control of people's minds. He was the very early stage of it. But the Soviets and then the Chinese and the North Koreans and others, obviously the Nazi regime as well, they all experimented with this on a mass scale. And then you see others. You see cults, particularly in the kind of era of cult madness in the 70s and in the 80s. You see people who would lose all sense of reason and join Aum Shinrikyo, or they would join Jim Jones in Guyana. They would go and give away all of their sanity, all of the connections they have to their family, to their friends. And you say, well, what does it have to do with us? I say, look at the Democrat Party today. Look at the left. Look at what they demand of their adherents. Look at these lunatic middle-aged women who are shouting in the faces of ICE officers, physically blocking them with their bodies to prevent child molesters from being detained and deported. These people are nuts, Lars. And the point is understanding how they have been made nuts. And that's what the book does. The problem is there's no easy fix. I mean, there's no quick solution to this other than knowing what it is and fighting against it. And to borrow from Solzhenitsyn, live not by lies. Anytime someone is lying to you, or even more so, asking you to be a part of a lie, it is up to each and every one of us to say, absolutely not. I will not double mask because Fauci says it's better. I will not pretend that the world's going to end unless I recycle. All of these things, little individual revolts against the tyranny that we can engage in and day out. That's the beginning of it. And that's why Manufacturing Delusion, I think, is something that's really resonating with people as a book, because it is about what happens to all of us.
5: Yeah, and it's really tough to fight back against. I'm talking to Buck Sexton, former CIA officer and author of Manufacturing Delusion, because how do you know what to trust? I mean, I guess I always imagine that if, you know, the day came where you could look up almost any information on the planet and get multiple points of view, and then you could knowledgeably choose from among them and say, I think this is the way to go, not that way. The problem is, how do you know what the real information is, and how do you know when somebody either outside the United States or even within the United States is actually feeding you a line of BS? That is Buck Sexton. His new book is called Manufacturing Delusion. Buck, thanks very much. I appreciate the time. You know, I got to tell you something. I want you to think about your health, because in most families, as soon as somebody gets sick, they're the first ones, your moms, to step in and take care of everybody. And they put themselves last in most cases. That needs to change. 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
1: Tensions escalate. I'm Deborah Valentine, Fox News. Middle East tensions escalate as the U.S. continues its blockade on the Strait of Hormuz. Fox Business Network's Ashley Webster is in Tel Aviv with more.
2: Iran's foreign ministry claims its proposal, though they claim it was generous and responsible, and accused Washington of continuing to put forward what it calls unreasonable demands. Meantime, Iran's parliamentary speaker offered his own warning today, saying, quote, our armed forces are ready to deliver a well-deserved response to any aggression. Mistaken strategy and mistaken decisions will always lead to mistaken results. The whole world has already figured this out. We are prepared for all options. They will be surprised. With the peace plan still in the balance, a lot of the focus right now remains on the Strait of Hormuz, where more than 1,500 ships remain stranded, hurting the global economy.
1: Ships attempting to skirt the blockade continue to be turned away. The 18 Americans on the hantavirus-exposed cruise ship have returned to the U.S. to quarantine.
3: One passenger who tested positive and later negative for hantavirus before returning to the U.S. was placed in the Nebraska Biocontainment Unit as a precaution. Another individual experiencing symptoms despite testing negative was transferred to a biocontainment facility at Emory University in Atlanta. A close travel companion with no symptoms also went to Emory for monitoring, while 15 lower-risk passengers quarantine at Nebraska Medical Center in more hotel-like accommodations separate from the biocontainment unit.
4: And today, health authorities in Maryland announced that they're monitoring two residents who were not on the cruise ship but may have had exposure to one of the cruise ship passengers who got off earlier and was on a flight with them abroad.
1: Fox's Jonathan Sary. 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
2: Partly cloudy skies overnight tonight. We can't rule out an isolated shower with lows into the upper 40s and winds out of the south, southeast at about 10 to 20. A windy day on Tuesday. Winds shift to the northwest at 20 to 40. We'll have partly cloudy skies and highs in the mid to upper 60s. Then the pick day of the week is Wednesday as sunshine and high pressure builds in. That means light winds and highs in the low 70s. From the Flag Skywatch Weather Center, I'm Chief Meteorologist Dean Wysocki.
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5: Welcome back to the Lars Larson Show. Somebody tried to assassinate the President of the United States. This was attempt number three, using guns that were bought legally in the state of California, the state that usually Democrats describe as the gold standard when it comes to gun control. I'm not a big fan of gun control, other than keeping all your shots within the center ring on the target. But gun control, Democrat style, would not have stopped the man who most recently tried to kill President Trump. Dr. John Lott joins me now, president of the Crime Prevention Research Center, author, among other books, of More Guns, Less Crime. Dr. Lott, welcome back.
6: It's great to talk again. Thanks for having me on.
5: I mean, you bring the kind of perspective that I don't see in the legacy media when you point out that no mass shooting in the last century would have been stopped by any of the laws that Democrats either have proposed or have already on the books.
6: Well, when the number one law that keeps on getting put forward is these background checks on the private transfers of guns. And I really wish that there'd be somebody in the media when one of the politicians or gun control advocates would bring it up, said, well, I mean, you're bringing it up because of this last shooting. Would it have stopped that shooting? And they would have to say no. And then this would have stopped any attack this century. And they have to say no. But yet it's the number one solution that they point to. And you had politicians after this attack on Trump, this attempted assassination. Jeremy Raskin was on CNN the morning immediately after the attack on Saturday night. And he, again, pushed for background checks on the private transfers of guns as a solution. But what the Dana Bash would hope, she would ask, well, he got the guns in California. California already has that type of background check. Would it have stopped it? I mean, he bought the guns at a gun store. He went through a licensed dealer. So it's not even a private transfer there anyway. So, I mean, so many levels, it's just kind of bizarre. But yet the media just lets the talking point go on and doesn't challenge it at all.
5: Well, in fact, the attacker in this case who tried to go after Trump or members of his cabinet at the White House Correspondents' Dinner bought the guns at two different stores in California. He was put through a background check. We've been told by the left for a long time, well, this is to stop the private transfers. So if you don't go to a federally licensed FFL dealer and there is no 4473 in background check, what about private sales? This guy didn't get his guns at a private sale. He had no problem walking in the notoriously toughest on guns in America, California, buys the two guns, gets on an Amtrak train, and manages to travel all the way to Washington, D.C., without being detected of having weapons with him, and gets to the correspondents' dinner and got relatively close to his target.
6: Right. Yeah, I mean, you mentioned the other gun control laws in California. The gun control groups all put California as being the model for the rest of the country. They all rate it as having the best gun control. But yet you have somebody like the vice chair for the Democratic

0: National Committee going and arguing that we should go and have an assault weapons ban. Well, California already has an assault weapons ban. You know, on top of that, you know, the shotgun that he had and the handgun that he had, neither one would normally be classified by anybody as assault weapons. And yet, you know, that's what they point to yet again, another type of gun control law, which you kind of wonder, why doesn't anybody ask them, you know, did the law make a difference in this case?
1: I didn't make any difference at all, and didn't. And then you gave a stat, I believe, you gave this stat, that California's mass public shooting rate per capita, that is, you know, when adjusted against population, is 43% right. Higher than Texas?
0: Yeah, it's much higher than the national average, and it's much higher than Texas. I mean, the irony is Texas is given an F by all these gun control groups. California is given an A, given the highest rating in the entire country by the different gun control groups. And yet, you know, Texas has a much lower per capita rate of mass public shootings than California has. And California is well above the national average.
1: And, you know, one of the, I mean, I know that sometimes, Dr. Lott, you and I talk about the fact that whether it's causation or correlation, and you can't really prove anything by correlation, but you want to show the cause. I would suggest the reason Texas has a much lower public shooting per capita rate is because they have easy concealed carry, and most of the bad guys who might wade into a crowd intending to shoot people understand they're likely to encounter somebody who's legally carrying a gun who's going to end their shooting exercise.
0: Look, all one has to do is read the diaries and manifestos for these mass murderers. We collect these. It's on our website. And time after time after time, these guys are planning these attacks long in advance. They're explicitly explaining why they pick the targets that they do, and they say that they want to go to a place where guns are banned. If you put a 5-year prison term for somebody carrying a gun into an area, for you or I, that's a huge penalty. Our lives would be completely changed.
1: Yep.
0: But let's say you're going to go and murder 10 people in a place. You know, it's putting 5 years away from their 11th life because they'd be getting 11 life sentences or 11 death penalties. Is taking, you know, 5 years from their 11th life going to make a difference to them? No. It's no penalty that's for them. And so what you've ended up doing is creating a system where the law-abiding good people face a real penalty and will not have a weapon there to protect themselves. And these attackers actually find these gun-free zones are actually magnets for their attacks because they know that they'll be the only person that'll have a gun there.
1: I'm talking to Dr. John Lott from the Crime Prevention Research Center. When he says the information's on the site, you can go there and check it out. One last thing, last 30 seconds. What are the colleges doing about disarming law-abiding students and leaving them at greater risk?
0: Right. Well, there are 11 states that allow people who have concealed carry permits to be able to go and carry on college campuses. And New Hampshire, bill's going through the legislature right now. They may be the 12th state.
1: That is Dr. John Lott from the Crime Prevention Research Center. By the way, folks, most people think waking up in the middle of the night is just part of life. It's regular sleep. But doctors now say those nighttime wake-ups, they could be affecting your long-term health. That means inflammation. It means immune function. It even means memory and mental acuity. I used to think that a mattress was just another piece of furniture until I got my Ghost Bed, because Ghost Bed doesn't build mattresses like furniture. 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
2: 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It's a pleasure to be with you. 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And if you want to vote in our X poll, we put up a brand new poll question. We write it out of the news of the day, so it's fresh every day. Should Donald Trump deploy election integrity monitors to every polling location in America for the elections that are going on this year? My answer to that is yes. You can answer the question any way you like. And if you say, well, what could actually justify that? Oh, I'll give you one good solid example. In the last 12 months, at least 6 million registered voters have been removed from the voting rolls in the United States of America, and millions more are being considered for removal. And if you say, well, what would cause you to be removed from the voting rolls as a registered voter? The easy answer is you could be removed because you are not eligible to vote. You are not a citizen of the United States. You don't have the right to vote, and you were falsely registered to begin with. And if you wonder, well, how did that happen? It's because in an awful lot of states around America, there are people who are registered to vote who didn't come into America legally, who have not gone through the green card process to become an American citizen. They have no right to vote. There are even, and there were, we told you about it last week, at least a couple of people recently who are green card holders who knowingly voted in elections, even though they had every reason to know they weren't eligible to cast a vote at all. But should we deploy election integrity monitors to every polling location in America? I'd answer that one yes. You can answer it any way you like. Find it at Lars Larson Show on X. You can also find it on my website at LarsLarson.com. Well, the Secretary of War, Pete Hegseth, wants Senator Mark Kelly to be investigated after he talked about U.S. weapons stockpiles on TV. Are Democrats putting politics ahead of national security? Absolutely, they've been doing exactly that. They are deciding that America is less important than their political aspirations. So, what happened? Senator Mark Kelly, as Hegseth described it, was blabbing about a classified Pentagon briefing that he had received because, as a U.S. senator, you're entitled to get those kinds of briefings. Hegseth on Sunday slammed the former astronaut and retired Navy captain for talking about U.S. weapons stockpiles. Where did he do this? On CBS's Sunday morning program called Face the Nation. So we're in the middle of an ongoing war or conflict with Iran, and Mark Kelly goes on national television on one of the bigger Sunday programs and decides to talk about U.S. weapons stockpiles. Now, how does he know about those weapons stockpiles? He knows about them because he gets classified briefings, except that members of the House and members of the Senate who are given those briefings are also told, and no, you can't go around and talk about these things. And yet, all the way along in my entire career, the Democrats seem to specialize in getting classified briefings and then sharing the information for their own benefit, political benefit. It may be stock trading benefit. They do it for a lot of reasons. And should a guy who served in the United States Navy became a Navy captain, should a guy like that actually understand why you keep things in that are classified information? Why do you keep it secret? Well, Kelly, this is the same guy who took part in that crazy Democrat effort to say, to tell members of the military, refuse an order that you think is illegal. Well, that's actually, it is the law. A member of the military can refuse what they believe is an unlawful order. But they were actually suggesting treason. Kelly pushed back on Hegseth by posting a video of a recent Senate hearing in which the two discussed weapons stockpiles are talked about publicly. He said, we had this conversation in public at a public hearing a week ago, and you said it would take years to replenish some of those stockpiles. That's not classified. It's a quote from you. And Kelly says the war is coming at a serious cost. Well, you understand that almost anything good is going to come as a result of some amount of effort and usually some cost, both financial cost and, in the case of the conflict with Iran, at least the loss of a dozen military lives. He says, but he's saying we should be able to talk about this. A federal judge in February had ruled that Hegseth had unlawfully retaliated against the Arizona senator. What did that have to do with? Well, it had to do with Mark Kelly and a bunch of other Democrats who made a video some time ago, and they were urging members of the U.S. military to refuse orders from the commander-in-chief. I would consider that to be treason. I think that Kelly is lucky that he hasn't already been prosecuted for treason. And he's a former member of the military. And yet to run around talking about weapons stockpiles, maybe the information he shared was some of the unclassified information. Maybe it was not. But do you know what would solve that? An investigation. If they went out and they took a hard look at all the information that Mark Kelly shared on television and said, did all of this come from publicly available sources or was some of it still classified? They should take a hard look at Mark Kelly. I don't think he has America's best interests in mind. And I would remind Senator Kelly that Navy veteran or not, when he goes out and tells members of the military, refuse orders from the commander-in-chief, then he is violating the laws of this country. He is committing treason. And if he's sharing information that should not be shared with the public, then he should consider that as well. Last Friday, on First Amendment Friday, we had the following question for you. Should we end the 100-year ban on mailing handguns? The Postal Service has had that ban in place for about 100 years, and now the Trump administration is suggesting maybe they should get rid of it, maybe there's no longer a reason for it. 81% of you agreed and said, yes, we should get rid of the 100-year ban on mailing handguns through the U.S. Postal Service. 19% of you said no to that question. I get fewer phone calls, scam calls. I get fewer spam texts. I get fewer scam emails. And why is that? Incogni. I got to tell you, Incogni has helped me bust this thing. I didn't like the fact that all these data brokers were gathering all my information, and they've been doing it to you too, whether you know it or not. 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
14: 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So I went online and checked out the biographicals. 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And the next appointment, I can walk without pain, and I feel like I want to dance all the time, and I again can play and walk with my German Shepherd puppy.
13: Whether it's chronic lower back pain, sciatica, knee injuries from running, neck pain, headaches, or shoulder problems, the clinic can help.
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15: The ceasefire hanging by a thread. I'm Ted Lindner, Fox News. That ceasefire with Iran on life support, according to President Trump. Fox's Jared Halpern has more from the White House.
16: A weeks-old ceasefire between the U.S. and Iran is as fragile as it's ever been.
17: Unbelievably weak.
16: President Trump telling me after reviewing a counterproposal from Iran to end the conflict, the truce is on life support.
17: Massive life support, where the doctor walks in and says, sir, your loved one has approximately a 1% chance of living.
16: The president accuses Iran of backing away from an offer for the U.S. to take control of highly enriched uranium buried deep under rubble after Operation Midnight Hammer targeted nuclear facilities last year. At the White House, Jared Halpern, Fox News.
15: The 18 Americans on the hantavirus-exposed cruise ship have been flown to the University of Nebraska Medical Center to be assessed and monitored during a quarantine period.
18: One passenger who tested positive and later negative for hantavirus before returning to the U.S. was placed in the Nebraska Biocontainment Unit as a precaution. Another individual experiencing symptoms despite testing negative was transferred to a biocontainment facility at Emory University in Atlanta. A close travel companion with no symptoms also went to Emory for monitoring. While 15 lower-risk passengers quarantine at Nebraska Medical Center in more hotel-like accommodations separate from the biocontainment unit.
19: And today, health authorities in Maryland announced that they're monitoring two residents who were not on the cruise ship but may have had exposure to one of the cruise ship passengers who got off earlier and was on a flight with them abroad.
15: Fox's Jonathan Sarian. New York becomes the second state to embrace the federal school choice initiative. Bucking pressure from the Democrat Party, Colorado was first, gives tax credits to those who donate to programs that provide scholarships. 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
15: President Trump traveling to China to meet with President Xi Jinping amidst a fragile ceasefire in the Middle East. Fox's Kevin Cork with more.
22: President Trump expected to be joined by top American business leaders when he heads to Beijing, which, according to the White House, underscores the broad focus of the upcoming trip. Among the CEOs joining the president, Apple's Tim Cook, as well as leaders from BlackRock, Boeing, Citi, Goldman Sachs, and the one and only Elon Musk. But, of course, looming large over this high-stakes meeting will be the conflict with Iran, specifically shipping in the Strait of Hormuz, because, as you probably know, China is the leading importer of cheap Iranian oil.
15: The Treasury Department has extended sanctions to 12 new entities accused of transporting Iranian oil to China as the U.S. seeks to increase economic pressure on Iran's energy sector. Members of the Trump administration, including Secretary of War Pete Hegseth and FBI Director Kash Patel, due on Capitol Hill later today as budget hearings continue. Fox's Tanya J. Powers.
0: Secretary Hegseth will answer questions on the Pentagon's budget request before two key subcommittees. Almost 2 weeks ago, he discussed the budget before the House and Senate Armed Services Committees, also fielding questions from lawmakers on other topics, including the war in Iran and the recent firings of some in military leadership. Today, he'll be joined by Joint Chiefs of Staff Chair General Dan Kane in appearances before the House and Senate Appropriations Subcommittees on Defense. FBI Director Kash Patel will also answer budget questions before the Senate Appropriations Subcommittee on Commerce, Justice, Science, and Related Agencies. Tanya J. Powers, Fox News.
15: And President Trump's got a doctor's appointment. The White House says he'll visit Walter Reed National Military Medical Center on May 26th for his annual dental and medical evaluations. He'll also be spending time with service members and staff there in recognition of their service. I'm Ted Lindner. This is Fox News.
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3: Partly cloudy skies overnight tonight. We can't rule out an isolated shower with lows into the upper 40s and winds out of the south, southeast at about 10 to 20. A windy day on Tuesday. Winds shift to the northwest at 20 to 40. We'll have partly cloudy skies and highs in the mid to upper 60s. Then the pick day of the week is Wednesday as sunshine and high pressure builds in. That means light winds and highs in the low 70s. From the Flag Skywatch Weather Center, I'm Chief Meteorologist Dean Wysocki.
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25: This is the Rob Carson Show, and it's already Monday. Wow. Wow. Like a small town with no stoplight. You just flew right through the weekend. Didn't we? Just flew right through the weekend. I hope you had a very nice weekend. I had a very nice weekend. I got out and about, got out into Maryland, went to a little fundraiser for a Republican running for county council up there, trying to flip Maryland, because Maryland is just a disgrace. Maryland just is a mess. They got a guy who's the governor, the Fresh Prince of Bel Air head, Wes Moore, who's driving the state into the pits of hell. And I'm hoping that a whole lot of corruption is going to be unveiled in the state of Maryland. And Maryland has got to be at least as corrupt as California, certainly as corrupt as the state of Minnesota, as with so many Democrat states around the country. But hopefully, maybe see a little flipping here. I think people are just tired of it. I think people are tired of Democrat politics. But, I got to tell you, the Democrats are absolutely convinced, even though they're getting stomped into the mud with their attempts to gerrymander and our successful gerrymandering, getting rid of race based gerrymandering. They're all freaking out about it. But they're still saying they're going to win the midterms. And I would venture to say not so much, because what happens when Democrats get elected in different states?
26: Let the exodus begin. Oh, actually, it started already. We're talking about mass migration within the United States.
25: Yeah.
26: From one group of states to another. This is
25: No. Americans want this nationwide. They want New York to be nationwide.
26: America, and we move. But you ain't seen nothing yet.
25: Really?
26: Consider this. In each of the next 3 years, 800,000 people will leave California and New York.
25: That's not what Gavin Newsom says. He says things are great there.
26: It's 800,000 a year. Another 500,000 will leave Connecticut, New Jersey, and Minnesota. These numbers are from economists Art Laffer and Stephen Moore.
25: That is weird. Between 2020 and 24, 892 companies fled New York, taking $47 billion in income with them. They're going to Florida, they're going to Texas, and all of that stuff. But certainly the midterms, the Democrats are going to hang on to Congress.
26: Quote, millions of people, thousands of businesses, and tens of billions of net income will flee high-tax blue states for low-tax red states. That's the important...
25: No. Americans want more taxes. They want that border wide open.
26: Point. People and money and jobs moving out of Democrat states and moving to Republican states. Huh. Taxes are what's doing this.
25: Yeah.
26: As we've said many times, you make good money in a high-tax Democrat state, and this new tax law will kill you financially. This is terrible news for blue states. It is a bonanza for low-tax Texas, Florida, Nevada, Arizona, Tennessee, Utah, and others.
25: Yeah, I think when Trump's out of office, I might consider moving down to Florida. We'll see, you know, because Newsmax does have a big corporate headquarters down there right near Mar-a-Lago. So I might have to go down there because, you know, I'm going to get sick and tired of paying these state income taxes. They don't have them down there. And it's kind of interesting. I saw a video this weekend from a Canadian woman. You know, we're talking about these Democrat gerrymandered districts. And I mentioned to you that they all have a couple of things in common. They're minority districts. They have terrible schools, very high crime, very high poverty, very high dependence on government programs, and a good deal of grievance about the whole thing. And then they've got people in charge of these districts, these representatives, who do absolutely nothing but blame Republicans for the problems in those districts that the Democrats are causing. That's what they do. That's what's happening. And the butt is off the rose on this, and a whole lot of people are discovering this. Here is a Canadian woman talking about the crime in America, okay, where all the murders are happening, and it's happening in the districts I just mentioned.
4: Hello, good morning. Canadian living in the United States. Every now and then a comment rolls in that just completely catches me off guard. I read this comment, and I was like...
25: I was thinking about this this morning because I was in Baltimore this weekend, and Baltimore could be a great city, but right now it completely sucks. When I lived here years and years ago, about a dozen years ago, I used to go down to the National Harbor, and you could see the word Francis Scott Key, you know, was on that boat, and he looked up there at Fort McHenry, and he wrote the National Anthem, and now that place is vacant. Nobody's down there. Nobody wants to be down there because they don't want to get murdered.
4: Pardon? This can't be serious. You can't be for real. 50% of murders happen in 2% of the counties in the
25: United States. Yeah, 50% of murders happen in 2% of the counties of America.
4: United States, that...
25: And they're run by Democrats.
4: ...is bonkers. So I did what any normal and sane person would do when they read a comment that just makes absolutely no sense to them, as I read your comment, and then I researched it, and I came to my own conclusions.
25: Yes.
4: And I took notes.
25: Please do.
4: I said it in my previous video, and I'm going to say it again. As a Canadian, I was 100% led to believe that America was just...
25: A lot of people coming to America from Canada.
4: ...dangerous all over the place, and you were just going to dodge bullet the second that you walked outside of the house. So, fun fact, this statistic right here just changed how I view everything.
25: Yeah.
4: It's true. One study found that over half of all murders in the United States happen in just 2% of the counties. Now, let's think about that for a second.
25: Think about
4: the United States of America has over 3,000 counties, and a majority of murders are concentrated in a tiny fraction of them.
25: Yeah, places like Los Angeles and San Francisco and New York City and St. Louis, East St. Louis.
4: Meanwhile, over half
25: Chicago.
4: Of the U.S. counties had zero murders, and around 68...
25: That's where I'm from, Pottawatomie County in southwest Iowa. There aren't very many murders there.
4: 8% of counties had either zero or one murder for the entire year.
25: Wow.
4: So what does that mean? That means that the violence people see on TV and in the media is incredibly geographically concentrated.
25: Uh-huh.
4: It's not evenly spread all over the United States, like you're told and people imagine. And as a matter of fact, a huge percentage of violent crime is tied to very specific areas. Gang activity, drug activity, repeat offenders.
25: This is what they're trying to get rid of with Spencer Pratt in Los Angeles.
4: Trafficking and poverty, heavy urban pockets.
25: Heavy urban pockets run by Democrats.
4: So when all the outsiders say America is so dangerous, what they often don't realize is that the average American living in a normal suburb or town is not experiencing daily violence.
25: Yeah, this is why so many people are leaving places like California, like Los Angeles, like New York, and like Chicago, because Democrats make those places into hell on earth. They made California, they took Eden, and they made it into a crap hole. It is pretty remarkable, but not surprising. It is not surprising at all. And it's kind of funny because, there's a division of the Democrat Party, and they're going way, way, way, way, way, way left, and it's going to fail completely. And I have mentioned, and I've been talking about this for several years, that the Democrat Party would have to reinvent itself, or it would have to fade into the dustbin of history. And this is what Victor Davis Hanson is now actually echoing, you know, and I'm not saying he listens to me or anything, but it's kind of interesting, you know, great minds thinking alike. He says the Democrats are... to moderate, and I believe this. After 2024, when Kamala Harris got her rear end kicked up between her shoulders by Donald Trump, they decided to lean even left, even more left, and they're continuing the leftward lurch, and it's not going to work.
2: You put it all together, and that message of the Democrats is not appealing. And so, of course, in the short term, their strategy has been...
25: Yeah, so like the transgenderizing of children, letting boys compete with girls, having an open border, higher taxes, etc., not resonating, and they're still not going to change it.
2: We're not Donald Trump. Donald Trump is a fascist, and we're going to go demonstrate against Tesla and ICE and Kings, and we're going to try to put him in jail and impeach him on third time,
25: sure.
2: All of that.
25: Go with that.
2: But long term, it suggests that they have two choices.
25: What?
2: They either have to change their culture and go back to more traditional lifestyles to improve their demographics and to go back to the assimilationist model, as I think the Republicans have.
25: Yeah.
2: I don't see that happening.
25: No.
2: Or they would have to lower taxes and cut back entitlements in these blue states to retain their high earners. And they're upper middle class people who are, for the most part, leaving.
25: Yes. So now they're not going to change. They're going to continue these same things, these unpopular things that cannot win elections. So how do they stay in power?
2: The historian Livy said about Rome's problems in the late Republic, the medicine for them is worse than the disease. They don't want a society where a man and woman are married fairly early with two to three children. They really don't want a society that is racially blind.
25: Mm-mm.
2: And they don't like the idea that a lot of red people stay in their states. They welcome them to leave.
25: Yeah.
2: And the result of all that is when they look at these long-term prognosis.
25: New York is going bankrupt. They're $12 billion in the hole.
2: Most of this I just went over. They get very angry. And so what is the reaction? Is it to change the agenda to win you over the vote?
25: No, of course it isn't.
2: No, it's to change the system.
25: Ah.
2: And so if you want to know why they want to get rid of the Electoral College, or why they want the census to count residents that could be here, and many cases are here illegally, maybe 30 million, it is that their message right now does not appeal to 51%.
25: Yeah.
2: So they're
25: this is why so many people are leaving the Democrat states.
2: The only alternative is to find radical changes in the system of governance to allow their unpopular agenda to be what? De facto popular.
25: Yeah, there you go. So that's what they want to do. That's their plan of operation with regarding to the face plant they did on gerrymandering in the state of Virginia. What they want to do now is to eliminate everybody on the Supreme Court in the state of Virginia. It's not going to end well for them. Anyway, I wanted to open the show with that because the Democrats are so convinced they're going to win the midterms. If they are, then why are so many people leaving states that are run by Democrats? It's kind of funny. We've got this. We've got a bunch of guests on the show today. We got James Rosen on the show, Brigitte Gabriel on the show today, among other awesome guests. Also, Hillary Ford, which is going to be talking about Great Britain, what's happening over there. Keir Starmer could be out on his rear end this week. All of that's coming up. Your calls welcome, 800-922-6680. This is a Monday edition of the Rob Carson Show. 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
25: It is the Rob Carson Show Monday. I was out at a little fundraiser in a place called Dundalk, Maryland, which is right near Balmer. And, I really love Baltimore. It's, I've always felt kind of a kinship with Baltimore. Baltimore is to Washington what Walmart is to Target. Okay. It's like Fort Worth and Dallas. It's like, St. Louis versus Kansas City, although Kansas City's kind of crappy right now, run by a crappy Democrat mayor. About a third of the city is in poverty. The housing is not safe, the whole deal. The whole deal, that's just what Democrats do. And it's a damn shame with regard to Baltimore as well. And in this little area called Dundalk, you go from, row houses into kind of an area. It's very similar like Omaha Council Bluffs. Council Bluffs kind of a lower middle class, hardworking people, very proud, keep their lawns trimmed and all of that. And then a block away or a mile away, you got hell on earth. You got homeless people camped out on doorsteps in front of liquor stores, bars on the windows, and the whole deal. And those are Democrat-run areas. And it's a real shame, by the way. It's a real shame because we don't have to live this way in this country. We have an enormous amount of riches in this country. But the Democrat Party has driven the parts of the country into hell, particularly, like I've said, these Democrat gerrymandered racial districts where they just writhe in poverty and addiction and broken families and high crime and dependence on welfare for a pittance. And then when that welfare gets cut, of course, Republicans are blamed for it. You've got this constant grievance culture going on. But a lot of people are catching on to it and realizing it's an absolute bunch of crap. And so they're kind of moving on from it. And then, of course, you've got all of these things going on with, for instance, in the state of Tennessee. They had one remaining district there that was gerrymandered racially for black people, all right? But the problem is that they elected a white guy named Steve Cohen, and they're actually just electing Democrats. So the black residents were electing Democrats, and Democrats, through 65 years of brainwashing in great society, have told people of color that Republicans are evil, Donald Trump is a Nazi, you know, whatever you have is because of us, and they only want to take it away. And as I've said for many years now, and this resonates very nicely with people, is that the Democrat Party, with regard to the inner cities, promised the sun, the moon, and the stars free phones, free groceries, free diapers in California. Now they're going to do free diapers in California. And Zoran Mandami promised free buses and all that. And then they get the votes. And then on election day, the day after, they get up and leave some money on the dresser. But they are not leaving the money on the dresser anymore. And they use inflammatory language to convince people of color that the Republican Party has taken away their right to vote, which is absolutely untrue. Again, in the state of Tennessee, in Memphis, they keep electing a white guy, Steve Cohen, and five times they've failed to elect a black Republican woman. Now it looks like a black Republican woman is going to be elected in Memphis instead of Steve Cohen, and somehow that's racist. It doesn't make any sense at all. Here is Hakeem Jeffries, more inflammatory language, slavery and Jim Crow, everything is slavery and Jim Crow. After a while, don't you think maybe this won't resonate with people? Well, it's not. It's really not. But what they do is, instead of recognizing that there's a problem, instead of turning things around, becoming electable with policy that actually works, they double down on insanity.
10: And a new generation of Americans have to show up, stand up, speak up, fight, get into good trouble to us.
25: Get into good trouble. That's a threat for violence, by the way. That's his new thing now. He says, get into good trouble. All right. Get into good trouble is a way that he can couch it so he can escape responsibility for it. All right. This is what Democrats do. This is how they foment violence against people like Donald Trump. And by the way, Donald Trump is linking Hakeem Jeffries to the White House Correspondents' Dinner assassination attempt. He linked violent rhetoric flowing from House Minority Leader Hakeem Jeffries to political violence when he said that basically maximum warfare. We need maximum warfare everywhere all the time. And that, of course, means violence. And then, of course, now he's saying, of course, this.
10: A new generation of Americans have to show up, stand up, speak up, fight, get into good trouble.
25: What is good trouble? Good trouble is something that forwards the Democrat agenda, keeps Democrats in party, and could include violence. It absolutely 100% could include violence.
10: Usher in an era of progress. We went from the progress.
25: You've ushered in an era of absolute crap. 60 years of crap in America's inner cities. Absolute crap. Have you been into East St. Louis? It's been this way for, I've been going through there, I don't stop in East St. Louis, 35 years of my life, and it's always been run by Democrats, and it's an absolute crap hole.
10: ...of emancipation to the backlash of Jim Crow. The progress...
25: Okay, listen to this. He's bringing up slavery and Jim Crow. Backlash, that's, of course, a slave reference. Here it is again.
10: An era of progress. We went from the progress of emancipation to the backlash of Jim Crow. The progress...
25: Yeah, Jim Crow was a Democrat policy after the Democrats were defeated in the Civil War, and they were the slave states.
10: The progress of the Civil Rights Movement, the backlash of mass incarceration, the progress...
25: Now, that's because of all the crime that happened in America's inner cities when you guys did the Great Society.
10: ...of electing Barack Obama, to the backlash that has resulted in the elevation of Donald Trump, MAGA extremism, and this behavior that we're seeing coming out of the Supreme Court of the United States to throw the American South back into the Jim Crow era. So it's going to take an all-hands-on-deck effort. And
25: How has the Democrat Party helped you if you're a person in color, my lord? This is Cleo Fields, I believe, on CBS, talking about how whites won't vote for blacks, even though Barack Obama was the president for 8 years.
13: Congressman Cleo Fields acknowledges black representation in Washington has grown in ways that once seemed impossible.
25: Really? What?
13: This Congress has
25: not in the era of Jim Crow.
13: More black members than at any point in history, 63.
16: Is that not progress?
17: Yeah, it's progress, but it's not progress for Louisiana. There are people who, in this state and others, just will not vote for a black person.
25: There you go. That's the Democrat Party throwing us under the bus, thinking the worst of Americans, that we white people won't vote for black people. That's just utterly, utterly ridiculous.
17: For anything. You tell me I have to jump a certain height. That's the rule. I can work to do that.
25: This is how you keep people on the thought plantation.
17: Run a certain speed. If that's the rule,
25: the hell is this about?
17: Let me work at it. I can do that. But if you tell me in order to be elected to Congress, you have to be white, there's nothing I can do about that. I need help from my government.
25: Yeah, the government is, the people are so racist. White people are so racist in this country. You need to gerrymander districts for race. I mean, honestly, it is quite remarkable, and it's not working anymore. I for years I've been saying that the crying wolf about racism was going to do a faceplant. It's finally arrived. It's finally arrived. Chief Washington correspondent for Newsmax, James Rosen, joins us next. Don't go anywhere.

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4: The ceasefire hanging by a thread. I'm Ted Lindner, Fox News. That ceasefire with Iran on life support, according to President Trump. Fox's Jared Halpern has more from the White House.
5: A weeks-old ceasefire between the U.S. and Iran is as fragile as it's ever been.
6: Unbelievably weak.
5: President Trump telling me after reviewing a counterproposal from Iran to end the conflict, the truce is on life support.
6: Massive life support, where the doctor walks in and says, sir, your loved one has approximately a 1% chance of living.
5: The president accuses Iran of backing away from an offer for the U.S. to take control of highly enriched uranium buried deep under rubble after Operation Midnight Hammer targeted nuclear facilities last year. At the White House, Jared Halpern, Fox News.
4: The 18 Americans on the hantavirus-exposed cruise ship have been flown to the University of Nebraska Medical Center to be assessed and monitored during a quarantine period.
7: One passenger who tested positive and later negative for hantavirus before returning to the U.S. was placed in the Nebraska Biocontainment Unit as a precaution. Another individual experiencing symptoms despite testing negative was transferred to a biocontainment facility at Emory University in Atlanta. A close travel companion with no symptoms also went to Emory for monitoring. While 15 lower-risk passengers quarantine at Nebraska Medical Center in more hotel-like accommodations separate from the biocontainment unit.
8: And today, health authorities in Maryland announced that they're monitoring two residents who were not on the cruise ship but may have had exposure to one of the cruise ship passengers who got off earlier and was on a flight with them abroad.
4: Fox's Jonathan Sari. New York becomes the second state to embrace the federal school choice initiative. Bucking pressure from the Democrat Party, Colorado was first, gives tax credits to those who donate to programs that provide scholarships. 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
1: Partly cloudy skies overnight tonight. We can't rule out an isolated shower with lows into the upper 40s and winds out of the south, southeast at about 10 to 20. A windy day on Tuesday. Winds shift to the northwest at 20 to 40. We'll have partly cloudy skies and highs in the mid to upper 60s. Then the pick day of the week is Wednesday as sunshine and high pressure builds in. That means light winds and highs in the low 70s. From the Flag Skywatch Weather Center, I'm Chief Meteorologist Dean Wysocki.
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0: A little bit of Beatles for James Rosen. This, I am the walrus. Oh, here it is. I would call this experimental, for sure. Not only is James Rosen chief White House correspondent, I should say D.C. correspondent for Newsmax Media, also knows just about everything about the Beatles. Very rarely do I send him something that he doesn't go, oh, yeah, I already know that, Rob. Come on. Come up with something new. How are you today, James Rosen?
1: I'm blessed to be with you, my friend.
0: Okay, so tell me about I Am the Walrus. What was that all about? Kind of explain. I am the Eggman. I am the Walrus. Cuckoo, ca-choo. What's it all about, bro?
1: Well, in plainest terms, this was a 1967 Lennon-McCartney composition, although chiefly by John Lennon. It appeared on the Beatles album Magical Mystery Tour, which was sort of a pastiche of different odds and ends they had lying around, and issued as part of the soundtrack for the film of that name. This is from The Summer of Love. This is from the period of LSD use by most of the Beatles.
0: And, that explains it.
1: I'm not sure the lyrics survive much stricter scrutiny than that.
0: That's perfect. Absolutely 100%. By the way, you do have this book called Scalia, Supreme Court Years, 1986 to 2001 out. Among other things, you're an expert on all of this. I did notice you had a pretty interesting story. I want to share a little bit of the audio from this Washington State, I guess, councilwoman who wanted to replace an American flag with a pride flag. And I wanted to play a little bit of this audio of your story.
2: Council heard proposals to modify, replace, or complement the 27 flagpoles that were installed in the city for the bicentennial celebration of 1976, one for each of the 27 variations on the American flag used since the founding. Council member Isabel Mata, seen in this photograph at lower right, advanced a proposal for the city to fly flags celebrating LGBTQ Pride or Juneteenth, and to remove, at least temporarily for that purpose, the flags representing the state of Washington or prisoners of war.
0: Oh boy.
2: That prompted pushback from the gentleman in the fleece vest at right standing over Mata, Council President Nick Coelho, the proprietor since 2013 of Linwood's first ever board game cafe.
3: The flagpole itself, if we were to repurpose it, add a third rung, I don't like the idea of taking down the POW flag.
0: Yeah.
3: I don't want to pit veterans versus other groups. That just feels off to me.
0: Here's the part that I like is James Rosen's description of the woman who wanted to replace the American flag with the LGBTQRSTUV flag.
2: Mata's city council webpage identifies her as a queer, neurodivergent writer, advocate, and mindfulness meditation teacher who lives with her husband, Richard, and their three cats.
0: There you go.
1: Did she play Earth Sound?
0: What?
1: Well, I thought you were going to play the councilwoman's sound. I think they need to hear it now.
0: Is it right after this? Let me play it. Okay, here it is. Yeah. Hold on.
2: In her comments Monday, Mata suggested some of the 27 American flags conjure episodes in U.S. history that, quote, frankly, are not great.
0: Oh, boy.
4: To me, a pride flag is way more relatable than an American flag.
0: Oh, boy.
4: I would not raise an American flag at my house because I wouldn't. I wasn't even born here. But I would raise a pride flag. And as the most diverse city in all of Snohomish County, I don't think that I'm the only one who would maybe choose to have 27 other flags.
0: Yeah, there you go. That's good point. Good point. And she actually thought this would end well. She has since apologized, I guess, right?
1: That's correct. In statements to various news outlets that we confirm.

0: I would venture to say that America has gone a little crazy, don't get me wrong, but not that crazy. I mean, even in Washington State, we're talking about, I mean, really crazy, but even that was too crazy for the lefties out there.
1: You know, rare will be the occasions on which you will hear an elected official at any level of government. Yes. And we point out that Ms. Mata is a city council member for the city council in Linwood, Washington, which is about 15 miles north of Seattle. But rare will be the occasions on which you will hear an elected official at any level of government, starting from fifth grade class president up through city council, all the way to Congress and the presidency, declare an unwillingness to hoist the American flag at their own home. And so, you know, it raised eyebrows and it went national. And in her apology, the councilwoman stated that these discussions over diversity in celebrations of American history should be conducted with greater care and caution than she gave to it.
0: What venture to say, there certainly was no caution there. There's a lot of things happening in Washington, D.C. What are you working on right now? There's a few things I'd like to cover. I'd like to talk a little bit about this, the trial coming for this attempted assassination of Donald Trump. This Cole Allen has already pled not guilty, I guess. Obviously he is do his day in court, but it appears that the evidence would be overwhelming that he was actually going there to either kill or injure the President of the United States and members of his cabinet. What are your thoughts on that?
1: And potentially the President's wife, the First Lady, who was also on that day, that evening. Yes, you're referring to 31-year-old California teacher Cole Thomas Allen, who appeared in federal district court in Washington this morning before federal district judge Trevor McFadden, a first-term Trump appointee, and there Allen entered a not guilty plea through his attorneys, who are assigned to him by the Public Defender's Unit, to all four of the federal charges that he faces. One is attempting to assassinate the president. Number two is shooting a Secret Service officer who was taken to the hospital with only minor injuries and who survived due to his use of a bulletproof vest. And then two additional charges that Allen faces include transportation of a firearm and ammunition in interstate commerce, and the discharge of that firearm, allegedly, in the commission of a violent crime. Additionally, his lawyers have filed papers seeking to have disqualified from working on the case the acting attorney general of the United States, Todd Blanche, and the U.S. attorney for the District of Columbia, Jeanine Pirro, on the grounds that, A, they were both in the Hilton ballroom that night of the dinner, B, that they have unusually close relationships with the president, and C, based on some comments, public comments that Ms. Pirro has already made. The judge did not rule on that motion today. Instead, he set deadlines for the government to respond to the motion and then for the defense counsel to respond to the government's response and then set a status hearing with the counsel from both sides in that courtroom for June 29th.
0: I was hearing from Jonathan Turley. He didn't believe that motion would pass. That it wouldn't. those considerations would be tossed.
1: Well, the judge expressed skepticism about it today. He pointed out, Judge McFadden, that neither Todd Blanche nor Jeanine Pirro encountered Cole Thomas Allen the night of the alleged incident, and so he expressed. It seemed as though the judge was disinclined to grant that motion. However, the defense counsel have also sought to disqualify the entirety of those two individuals' offices from working on the case.
0: Gotcha.
1: And there has been some suggestion that the defense counsel would be mollified if the judge simply disqualified those two officers. But if they relinquished their efforts to get their entire offices disqualified, we'll see how it shakes out.
0: Now, I may have asked you about, you weren't there that night, were you?
1: I was not.
0: You were not. Okay. Well, James Wilson, can you hold on through the break? I've got a couple other things I want to ask you about on the other side of the break.
1: You
0: since
1: bet.
0: You are the chief D.C. correspondent for Newsmax, thank you very much. Also, the author of this terrific book you can get on Amazon, Scalia, Supreme Court Years 1986 to 2001, the preeminent expert on the Beatles and Antonin Scalia, James Rosen. More of that coming up on The Rob Carson Show.
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0: I don't want to get James Rosen too excited here. We're only doing Beatles bumps for his appearances, not for the rest of the show. I just want you to know. I mean, he's taught me a lot about the Beatles, but I'm not going all in on the Beatles with all my bumper music. But I do it in your honor, James Rosen, Chief Washington Correspondent.
1: And I am suitably honored by it. Thank you.
0: Oh, hey, by the way, have they refilled the reflecting pool? Because I saw a picture online today, and I was over there about a week ago, and they were putting the lining in it and everything. Have you heard anything about the progress?
1: I'll be eager to see how it looks.
0: It's very blue because it was a mess. It was full of scum and goose crap, just like Washington, D.C., the perfect metaphor for Washington, D.C. So bad that if Jenny and Forrest Gump would have stood in it, they would have died of typhus had they tried to stand in the water because it was a mess. But it is
1: sad because we know that Forrest Gump otherwise was simply indestructible.
0: Yes, absolutely. But no, they're doing that. They've also got the ballroom is on. There have been many times to stop the ballroom. Have you heard anything about when that's going to be done? I mean, obviously there's a lot of work going on. I heard one of the largest concrete pours in the history of Washington, D.C.
1: Yeah, the open question is whether it's going to be finished before President Trump's second term ends. The renovations are extensive and they are not just above ground, but below ground, where there's a bunker, military bunker being prepared. You know, years ago, I interviewed former Vice President Dick Cheney about his conduct on the day of the September 11 attacks, coming up on the 25th anniversary of that awful event. And he really ran the federal government while President Bush was aboard Air Force One and hopscotching around the country to different Air Force bases.
0: Yeah.
1: And Cheney was removed by Secret Service into the Presidential Emergency Operations Center, or the PEOC. Was a bunker below the White House from which he helped manage the response, which included grounding every plane in the air, which was about 1,500 planes at that time. Mm-hmm. And he told me in the interview that the PEOC was woefully inadequate to the moment in terms of its communications capabilities. It was really like a World War II era bunker being activated for use in a 21st century crisis.
0: Gotcha.
1: And so it's entirely fitting that there should be a new and updated military bunker below the White House for the use of the commander-in-chief in ensuring what Cheney called continuity of government in these types of crises.
0: You've ever been to the other one? Do they allow media ever to go down there? Probably not.
1: No, but photographs from that day have been released that were taken. These were photographs taken by official White House photographers. And what's fascinating about them is Cheney is sitting in the middle. And you've got people who were more, if you will, typically involved in national security crises, such as the White House National Security Advisor, Condoleezza Rice. You have people who knew President Bush better, like Karen Hughes from Texas, who was an important advisor of his. And all of these people can be seen, it's almost like a Renaissance painting, leaning into Dick Cheney. His authority, his sense of command from those photos is unmistakable.
0: Yeah, I want to play a little exchange you reminded me of. You were questioning Secretary of War Pete Hegseth last Tuesday. You gave him a little what for. Here it is.
2: I want to first express my gratitude and admiration for the work you do and for everyone involved in our armed forces and also for the accomplishments of Operation Epic Fury, which I think are too often dismissed too lightly. But those accomplishments don't obscure, I think, a central default that has occurred here, and I would like you both to address it. On the first day of this conflict, President Trump addressed the Iranian people directly and said, "When we're finished, take over your government. It'll be yours to take." And then on the seventh day of the conflict, in a Truth Social post, the president said, quote, "There will be no deal with Iran except," all caps, exclamation mark, "unconditional surrender." What happens to that pledge to the Iranians? And when did the president decide to capitulate on his demand for unconditional surrender?
3: Well, James, I wouldn't. You started out nicely, but you ended exactly where we knew you would end. The president hasn't capitulated on anything. He holds the cards. We maintain the upper hand, and Project Freedom only strengthens that hand. And so he will ensure that whatever deal is made or whatever end state is reached creates. Ensuring that Iran never has a nuclear weapon, which is A number one, and he's been focused on that, and the deal and discussions are centered on that. And what the Iranian people take advantage of after the fact is up to them, and he's been very clear about that. And maybe you do it now, maybe it happens later, but ultimately he's also been clear. We're not going to entangle this into some nation-building project. Our objectives are clear. They've been pursued from day one. Hopefully the Iranian people take advantage of that, because they're being taken advantage of by this regime. As you know, 45,000 Iranians, innocent Iranians, killed before the outset of this. That's what this government does, kills their own innocent.
0: You do, James, that the word capitulate, we're going to send him off a little bit.
1: You know, in retrospect, perhaps the word relinquish would have been a better formulation. But nonetheless, the absolutism of unconditional surrender,
0: I know, I get it,
1: is so stark that to abandon it is, in a sense, to capitulate, to let go of, to surrender your demand for unconditional surrender.
0: Well, I thought you know, as always, you asked the question with grace and, class, which you always do. But you also are a journalist, you know, you are a journalist. And when I heard it, I was like, okay, you know, this is James Rosen being a journalist and not somebody who's just a sycophantic butt kisser.
1: Well, and, you know, I don't think there are too many occasions where the secretary or the chairman of the Joint Chiefs, Dan Kane, General Kane, who was also present, will hear expressed from the ranks of supporters that there were real accomplishments in Operation Epic Fury.
0: Yeah, exactly.
1: And that they're too lightly dismissed. That preamble did not spare me from from the wrath of Secretary Hegseth, who, you know, I knew cursorily when we both worked at Fox News years ago.
0: Very good, very good. Well, James, always a pleasure to talk to you, by the way. I appreciate your insights on everything. Scalia, Supreme Court Years, 86 to 2001, a best-selling book. You're doing very well with that. We do appreciate you. Where can people find all of your glorious work, sir?
1: Well, you can watch me on Newsmax or Newsmax 2, our streaming service, and you can find me on X, at James Rosen TV.
0: All right, very good. Nice to talk to you. We'll talk again soon. Let's take a break and come back. This is the Rob Carson Show. 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

0: James Rosen, fascinating. Fascinating cat. And you know what? A true journalist. You know, I heard his exchange with Hegseth, and I was like, you know, capitulate. He threw the word capitulate out there, stirred it up a little bit. I thought it was a great question. Let me get rid of that on the screen. I had a picture of that city council meeting in Washington, the story that he covered. Fascinating man is James Rosen. I enjoy the conversation we have with him, and I do believe, I hope you do as well. I think you do. You know, constraints on commodities caused prices to go. Have you filled up your tank with gas? Yeah, I did this weekend. It was like $76. It hurts. It hurts. I get it. It hurts. Still not as high as when Joe Biden was the president, by the way. And he said, you know, with regard to Ukraine and Russia, how long gold would be maybe close to $200 a barrel. And he goes, however long it takes. Meanwhile, we're 70 days into this and everybody's freaking out. I understand. You know what else is a limited commodity? Gold. Yeah, they've mined it out of the ground. When it's gone, it's gone. Governments can't print more. 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That's ROB to 989898 for Birch Gold. We've got a lot of stuff coming up on the show. I don't know if you knew this, but it looks like the peace deal, I guess, that Iran was kind of negotiating with the U.S. is being tossed. I think the president's patience are being tried. We're going to talk to Brigitte Gabriel from actforamerica.org. She's absolutely amazing. Going to get a little inside scoop from her on what's happening and where we go next. And then in the final hour of the show, Hillary Fordwich, keynote speaker, Newsmax and GBN, Great Britain News. Looks like the Newsmax of Great Britain. Contributor is going to be joining us to talk about Keir Starmer, maybe the door hitting him in the butt on the way out as prime minister, and maybe Nigel Farage moving in. We will see. Let's take a break and come back. This is the Rob Carson Show.
1: 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It's 3 o'clock.
2: The ceasefire is jeopardized. I'm Deborah Valentine, Fox News. The ceasefire between the U.S. and Iran is threatened. President Trump says the latest proposal from Tehran does not include limiting Iran's nuclear capabilities.
3: It's a very simple plan. Iran cannot have a nuclear weapon, and they won't have a nuclear weapon.
2: Fox's Lucas Tomlinson has more from Dubai.
4: After recent attacks on U.S. warships and here on the UAE in the past week, you can understand why President Trump says the ceasefire is on life support. Now, here are the terms that were a non-starter for the president, as reported by Iranian state media. The U.S. was supposed to pay for Iranian war damage, reparations, if you will, recognition of Iranian sovereignty over the Strait of Hormuz, end of U.S. sanctions, and the release of Iran's blocked assets. Now, for over 2 months now, more than 1,500 ships have been stranded in the Persian Gulf, with more than 20,000 aboard.
2: The president wants Tehran's nuclear program limited and their enriched uranium removed. 18 Americans on the hantavirus cruise ship are now back in the United States. Fox's Jonathan Sari has more.
5: One passenger who tested positive and later negative for hantavirus before returning to the U.S. was placed in the Nebraska Biocontainment Unit as a precaution. Another individual experiencing symptoms despite testing negative was transferred to a biocontainment facility at Emory University in Atlanta. A close travel companion with no symptoms also went to Emory for monitoring, while 15 lower-risk passengers quarantined at Nebraska Medical Center in Moore. Hotel-like accommodations separate from the biocontainment unit.
6: And today, health authorities in Maryland announced that they're monitoring two residents who were not on the cruise ship but may have had exposure to one of the cruise ship passengers.
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2: President Trump wants to suspend the federal gas tax temporarily to bring down soaring prices.
19: At least while the war with Iran continues to rattle the oil market, President Trump says he wants a suspension of the federal gas tax.
3: You know, it's a small percentage, but it's, you know, it's still money.
19: The federal tax on gasoline is just over 18 cents per gallon and would require action from Congress to suspend it. But there has been legislation introduced by both Republicans and Democrats to do just that. Still, President Trump says gas prices will drop quickly once the war is over and the vital Strait of Hormuz reopened. At the White House, Jared Halpern, Fox News.
2: A Southern California mayor agrees to a plea deal accused of acting as an illegal agent for the People's Republic of China.
20: The Department of Justice revealing Eileen Wang has agreed to plead guilty to one felony count of acting as an illegal agent of a foreign government. The 58-year-old was elected mayor of Arcadia, a city in Los Angeles County, in 2022. Federal officials say from 2020 to 2022, she and an accomplice worked at the direction and control of the People's Republic of China to promote PRC propaganda in the U.S., including by operating a website dubbed the U.S. News Center. First Assistant U.S. Attorney Bill Asaley saying in a statement, this plea agreement is the latest success in our determination to defend the homeland against China's efforts to corrupt our institutions. Kristen Goodwin, Fox News.
2: The former mayor faces up to 10 years in federal prison for the charge. Her accomplice, 65-year-old Mike Sun of Chino Hills, is serving a 4-year sentence after pleading guilty to the same charge. Israeli lawmakers approved a bill on Monday setting up a special tribunal that would try and have the authority to sentence to death Palestinians convicted of taking part in the 2023 Hamas-led attack that triggered the war in Gaza. I'm Deborah Valentine. This is Fox News.
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22: Partly cloudy skies overnight tonight. We can't rule out an isolated shower with lows into the upper 40s and winds out of the south, southeast at about 10 to 20. A windy day on Tuesday. Winds shift to the northwest at 20 to 40. We'll have partly cloudy skies and highs in the mid to upper 60s. Then the pick day of the week is Wednesday as sunshine and high pressure builds in. That means light winds and highs in the low 70s. From the Flag Skywatch Weather Center, I'm Chief Meteorologist Dean Wysocki.
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0: This is hour number two of the Rob Carson Show. There's much to get to on the radio program. First hour is a lot of fun. I had James Rosen on, Chief Washington Correspondent for Newsmax, talking about a bunch of different stuff. At the bottom of this hour, we'll be talking to Brigitte Gabriel about what's going on in Iran. And, you know, here's the thing, and I actually kind of like it. A couple of things are happening, and I was listening to Steve Bannon this weekend about why Iran is delaying. It's about the midterms, and they're working with China to kind of delay this through the midterms so it'll impact Donald Trump because they want Donald Trump to get hit. They want Donald Trump to be slowed down because what Donald Trump is doing is so effective against China and against Iran and against the rest of the despotic world at large. That's what I think is happening there. And I think the president's patience are wearing thin. I think that sooner or later we're going to have to pull the trigger and we have to drop a few bombs on some infrastructure. We'll see. We'll see what Brigitte Gabriel has to say at the bottom of the hour. I had mentioned earlier that Donald Trump has linked Hakeem Jeffries to the White House Correspondents' Dinner's assassination attempt by using words like, maximum warfare everywhere, all the time. I mentioned earlier he's hinting at more violence. I'm not sure if this is the sound, but I'm looking for it. But here is Hakeem Jeffries with regard to that's the wrong one. I'm not going to play that one. I'm not going to play it. You can't make me. No, I'm not going to. There you go. But he basically said good violence or good whatever he said. But the Democrat Party is right now, I said, and it's being echoed by a lot of other people, they're going to get violent this summer. Because they're seeing their ability to steal and gerrymander and take mail-in ballots and get people on the rolls who are not there, or the cleaning up the ballots off to, dead people and whatnot off the rolls is going through. And so they're not going to switch positions. They're not going to become more moderate. They're not going to lower taxes. They're not going to do that. The only way they can continue their agenda going is by force. And they're talking about in Virginia, by the way, now, basically getting rid of the Supreme Court that killed the gerrymandering, illegal gerrymandering, that they tried over in Virginia. And here's Guy Benson to talk about their plan.
11: The Virginia Democrats just conducted an unconstitutional power grab, trying to change the state constitution via referendum, and they did it through an illegal process.
0: Yeah.
11: The state Supreme Court actually said you can remedy the process by doing it legally next time. Here's how you do that.
0: That's all you got to do. All you got to do is just do it legally the next time. Don't use misleading language on the ballot like you did.
11: And now you're seeing this meltdown on the left, where the New York Times is reporting about these machinations at least being discussed by some Democrats at high levels, one of which, as you just detailed, Joey, involves taking out the entire state Supreme Court.
0: That would be a gigantic mistake in a state where they were a colony that actually signed on to start the Revolutionary War because of taxation without representation. That would be a gigantic mistake if they tried and they wouldn't succeed.
11: Going back retroactively and saying, oh, you're all too old. The new cutoff is 54. You're all ineligible to be justices,
0: wow.
11: So you're out. That is banana.
0: I can't even imagine how many laws that would be breaking if you just said that nobody on the Supreme Court can be over the age of 54 years old. Really? How about no Democrats under the age of 40?
11: Republic, total institution destroying madness. Then the backup plan that they're talking about doing, apparently, is to invalidate the 2020 constitutional amendment that was overwhelmingly supported by Virginians, mm-hmm. that created the independent redistricting process that has actually brought about a fair map.
0: It is a fair map.
11: And then the legislature would say, okay, that one doesn't count anymore. Now we'll draw these new districts. I think there are some Democrats tapping the brakes on it.
0: Saying, you better not do that because you're going to start something really, really bad.
11: If they seriously consider either of these things, it is seismic and like a red flag moment for the democracy that they pretend to care about.
0: Yeah, they don't care about it. They don't care about it. That's why they're not moderating their message. I told you they're going to have to reinvent themselves or disappear in the dustbin of history. And a lot of people are leaving the Democrat Party. A lot of people, particularly people of color, are leaving the Democrat Party. I was hanging out with this delightful woman. Her name is Sia Fanon. And she was a Democrat in good standing in the Baltimore area for years. For years and years. She knocked on doors for Barack Obama. She knocked on doors for Joe Biden. And she began to realize how intellectually and morally bankrupt the Democrat Party was becoming. And then after Charlie Kirk was murdered and assassinated and Democrats were celebrating, it's just, I can't be a part of this. I can't be this. This is evil. This is on the wrong side of good and on the wrong side of God. And she said that of all the time that she spent in America, she's from Sierra Leone. And you can see her on my Facebook page at Rob Carson Show. But she's from Sierra Leone. She said never by a Republican was she ever, ever, ever treated differently because of the color of her skin. She was never demeaned. She was never called any racist names by any Republican ever. But when she left the Democrat Party and announced her candidacy as a Republican, she was called every name in the book, starting with N, among other words, everything you could possibly imagine. They threatened her. They went after her, and she she's going to be a great a voice for the Republican Party, particularly people of color in this part of the country, in the Baltimore area. By the way, her name is Sia, and I said that she's going to do a podcast, and she's going to do it at night, and I said, why don't you call it Sia Later? And I told that to Brian, my producer in Baltimore, and he kind of looked at me like, what, really? How did she think of it? I thought it was great. So anyway, Sia Later was it. Here is... It was a great idea. See you later. I think it's spectacular. But here's Jonathan Turley talking about what they did in the state of Virginia, the face plant that Abigail Scam Burglar did. And by the way, I put up a meme this weekend that I created that she's already a lame duck.
1: Virginia was always the gold standard for gerrymandering. Virginia doesn't like gerrymandering.
0: No, it was perfect. It was 6-5. It was exactly the split of the people who were being governed.
1: Right. Makes it very difficult to do so. They have a commission to avoid gerrymandering. Mm-hmm. So to get this through, they had to do a sort of bum's rush to get this in before the midterm elections. And the Supreme Court of Virginia said, no, we're not going to sign off on this.
0: No.
1: Now, this was a face
0: plant. Well, you better say that everybody over the age of 54 has to resign.
1: Planting.
0: Who the hell comes up with that?
1: Of legendary size for Governor Spamberger. She
0: Spamberger.
1: Had previously assured voters that she was vehemently against gerrymandering.
0: Yeah, she completely lied to go into office, so now nobody can believe anything she says.
1: And as soon as she was elected, she went to the hard left and then asked and pushed through the most radical gerrymandering scheme in the country.
0: Yeah, it didn't work so well.
1: And so this is a remarkable effort that has resulted in a massive loss for the Democrats. They spent a fortune.
0: Yeah.
1: In addition to the $64 million, they alienated half of this state.
0: Yeah, and they exposed their flank so we can kick their butts. They showed that the Democrat Party, I think anywhere, can't be trusted when they're running for an election, because they will turn hyper-left, take away whatever rights necessary so they can win. Here is Ted Lieu. I got to meet this guy in the, I didn't meet him, I just walked by him in the Capitol, the annex to the Capitol. I was like, oh, there were so many things I wanted to say, but probably would have gotten hauled out by security. Here he is with a moronic observation of what happened in Virginia.
13: But that Virginia push by Democrats, you spent more than $60 million.
0: That's Marge Brennan on CBS.
13: Dollars on that redistricting effort. Wouldn't those funds have been better spent on those frontline candidates arguing on the issues?
0: You'd think. Yeah. But they can't win on the issues because they're on the wrong side of the issues.
14: What the Virginia Supreme Court did was not only wrong, it was disgraceful.
0: Okay, wrong and disgraceful is not an argument.
14: They said, hey, Virginia, spend all this taxpayers' money holding an election, do all this stuff. And
0: yeah, it was a completely skewed election. It was an illegal election. And it also had in a ballot initiative that was worded to be dishonest.
14: Oh, by the way, just kidding. That election didn't count. The court could have stopped this by not having the election in the first place. They suckered the people of Virginia.
0: Yeah, that's it.
14: It was a complete disgrace. Now, most of the money...
0: Yeah, nobody brought the suit until you guys jammed it down our throats and did the actual election, and then they had to turn it back. That's the reason why, you see. But for instance, in Tennessee, last week, we had another victory in Tennessee last week. We had the SCOTUS decision on Monday. We had Virginia on Tuesday. Then we had in Tennessee, they got rid of a racial gerrymandered district because the Supreme Court made it illegal to gerrymand according to race, right? And the Democrat Party is coming up with all sorts of just caterwauling. This is State Senator London Lamar saying it's slavery all over. And even though it's the Democrats who created slavery, slavery all over again.
15: This is a deliberate plan to take away the black vote.
0: Not one little bit. Not one little bit at all. Black people can still vote.
15: Black people aren't Democrat or Republican. We vote our issue.
0: Oh, no. You vote almost exclusively Democrat because the Democrats like to keep you on that thought plantation in gerrymandered districts.
15: Choose. And so far, the black people in Memphis vote their issues, and to see them act like they don't know what they're doing and deliberately take away our ability to have a solid voting power and representation in Congress is one of the...
0: Hey, that's more of the same old nonsense fear-mongering. I saw this woman, she's an influencer online. Her name is April Chapman. And she had some brilliant, brilliant thoughts on this, what you just heard right there was absolute nonsense.
4: The right to vote has not been stripped from you. So if black people are still voting, what are we talking about?
0: Yeah.
4: Like, what are we actually talking about? Because Democrats up in Tennessee are acting like these Tennessee Republicans have snatched ballots out of black folks' hands, padlocked the polling places, yeah. and put Jim Crow at the front door with a clipboard. Yeah. Let me break it down. They redrew their congressional map.
0: Yep.
4: And yes, the Democrats lost their guaranteed political playpen. They've had such a political stronghold for so long, and they've been emotionally using the fight and the struggle.
0: This is why the district in question here is like every other gerrymandered racial district run by Democrats, ruled with poverty, ruled with resentment, grievance, high crime, bad schools, never fixed. What are you getting for your representation? Nothing.
4: Of civil rights and the Edmund Pettus Bridge and all the bloodshed that happened. They've been using that,
0: yes,
4: in order to maintain political power in this one particular district.
0: Boom. Using fear to keep you on that thought plantation. I've got another thought from her on the other side. She calls Democrats something I think is a really, really good moniker for Democrats, particularly when it comes to race and whatnot. Let's take a break and come back. This is the Rob Carson Show.
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9: 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And he kept on walking. And Cuda was out there. 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You know, his teeth were like whipping it. 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
0: Memphis is so mad they're going to secede from the union. I don't know exactly how that's possible, but here it is.
12: If this body believes that Memphis should not have the right to elect representation.
0: Yeah, city's going to secede from the union.
12: Reflective of its own community, the legislature should explain why Memphis should continue to be part of the state of Tennessee. Let Memphis secede. You don't have to redraw maps when you let us out. Let my people go.
0: No,
16: where are you going to go?
0: No.
16: Now other southern states are either.
0: Yeah, where are you going to go? Where are you going? Honestly, I would love it. And I've said this about the possibility of secession in our division, that if this actually happened, then the Democrats would be streaming across the border within a year because all their tax base would be gone. They would have the no military, poverty, all the things that are happening in places like California, by the way, in California. It's just so laughable, to be quite honest. And apparently, Al Sharpton is very, of course, he's being very dramatic. And hold on, let me see, find the article here, because Sharpton, of course, always, despite the fact he's the biggest race baiter in the history of mankind, he says that, of course, this is the end of the union and slavery and all of that. While I'm looking for the story, I'll just go ahead and play this brand new from Jim Gottman.

0: Congress he won't be.
1: He's a white guy.
0: I don't know why we care about this old white guy. You say that he's a victim. That's a great big lie.
1: Well, he's a rectum, not a victim.

0: 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Go to patreon.com, Jim Gossett Comedy, if you want to help him out. He's pretty amazing. In fact, he is freaking amazing, Jim Gossett. Patreon.com, Jim Gossett Comedy. Here's what Al Sharpton said. He said it on MS Now. Dear God, you thought that they were going to change? MS Now got worse than MSNBC. They actually got worse. Sharpton said, I think we're seeing the end of the second Reconstruction. Blacks were slaves 250 years ago. Women couldn't vote, but we're not even going to pretend during this anniversary that this is about democracy. So, I mean, the whole idea of us bringing the country together, they're ripping it to shreds. No, bro, you are the guy who's been ripping it to shreds. You're a race baiter, and that's just that you've been doing it for years. He said, and they're doing it gleefully, and they're doing it so openly. The question is, will we be able to come with the same force that our forefathers did? So there he is trying to start a war or something, I guess, there anyway. Lydia Moynihan on CNN, explain the obvious non-racism of the Tennessee race, because by not racially gerrymandering the district, a white guy is going to be pushed out of the seat, and a black conservative Republican woman was going to win.
1: A little ironic that the woman now who is likely going to win the 9th district in Tennessee is a black Republican woman. As a result of this redistricting effort, it's likely going to be a black Republican woman who beats that old white man.
2: Could I make this very simple?
0: Isn't that amazing? That is just remarkable, isn't it? Let's switch gears. I'm going to talk a little bit about Bill Maher had a little monologue this weekend about this soy boy who attempted to shoot Donald Trump. The trial's going to be starting here very soon. He's pled not guilty, going to the White House Correspondents' Dinner. The reason why he went was to kill Donald Trump, because Donald Trump was there for the first time in years. Duh, allegedly, whatever. And Bill Maher talked about this new generation of political assassin this weekend, and he was very spot on.
3: And finally, new rule, Luigi Mangione, Cole Thomas Allen, Tyler Robinson, and the ghost of Thomas Crooks must form a boy band called New Kids on the Glock.
0: On the Glock. Nice. Nice.
3: Just to drive home the point, these are not your father's political assassins.
0: No.
3: Things have changed. For one thing, today's assassins have popular support with the kids. Up to 40% of America's young adults say violence is okay to achieve a political goal. Wow. Seems like 5 minutes ago when one of the big causes of the left was gun control, but now guns are the answer.
0: Apparently. That's the Democrat Party for you. Here's a little bit more from Bill Maher about this attempted assassin in D.C.
3: Cole Allen took selfies before enacting his diabolically clever plan of running fast. You know, Cole, why do I think this is more about you than the cause?
0: Yeah.
3: You're running through the metal detector, but maybe you're really chasing clout.
0: Yeah, 100%. Here he is talking about the Gen Z.
3: Gen Z lives are not that bad. Most of our lives here in America are not. How we live right now, in the year we're actually living in, in the country we're actually living in, doesn't warrant condoning political violence.
0: No.
3: I can see it if you live under a truly oppressive regime, communism, fascism, Catholicism. But that's not where we are now.
0: No.
3: You're not storming the beaches at Normandy. You're not standing in bread lines.
0: No.
3: You know, just like our no kings we had here, the protests.
0: Yeah.
3: They also had them in Iran. But over there, the protesters got shot in the street.
0: Yeah.
3: And yes, ICE did that too, twice. The Iranian thugs did it 30,000 times. Have some perspective. Get real.
0: Listen to the audience. Holy heck. Isn't that amazing? Yeah, it is ridiculous. They're trying to make life in America seem dark and awful, and it's not. It's great. Let's take a break and come back. This is the Rob Carson Show. Stick around for Bridgie Gabriel.
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5: The ceasefire is jeopardized. I'm Deborah Valentine, Fox News. The ceasefire between the U.S. and Iran is threatened, President Trump says. The latest proposal from Tehran does not include limiting Iran's nuclear capabilities.
6: It's a very simple plan. Iran cannot have a nuclear weapon, and they won't have a nuclear weapon.
5: Fox's Lucas Tomlinson has more from Dubai.
7: After recent attacks on U.S. warships and here on the UAE in the past week, you can understand why President Trump says the ceasefire is on life support. Now, here are the terms that were a non-starter for the president, as reported by Iranian state media. The U.S. was supposed to pay for Iranian war damage, reparations, if you will, recognition of Iranian sovereignty over the Strait of Hormuz, end of U.S. sanctions, and the release of Iran's blocked assets. Now, for over 2 months now, more than 1,500 ships have been stranded in the Persian Gulf, with more than 20,000 aboard.
5: The president wants Tehran's nuclear program limited and their enriched uranium removed. 18 Americans on the hantavirus cruise ship are now back in the United States. Fox's Jonathan Sari has more.
8: One passenger who tested positive and later negative for hantavirus before returning to the U.S. was placed in the Nebraska Biocontainment Unit as a precaution. Another individual experiencing symptoms despite testing negative was transferred to a biocontainment facility at Emory University in Atlanta. A close travel companion with no symptoms also went to Emory for monitoring, while 15 lower-risk passengers quarantined at Nebraska Medical Center in more hotel-like accommodations separate from the biocontainment unit.
9: And today, health authorities in Maryland announced that they're monitoring two residents who were not on the cruise ship but may have had exposure to one of the cruise ship passengers.
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0: are the bad guys. We are not the bad guy.
1: There you go. That is John Fetterman countering, I always forget her name. Anyway, on Bill Maher's show, because the Democrat Party since day one of Epic Fury have been praying that the American military would fail and that the Ayatollahs would survive. That's just it's just true. Joining us to talk about this and so much more, one of our favorites, Brigitte Gabriel. She is the head of ActForAmerica.org. Brigitte, how are you on this glorious Monday?
2: Hello, my friend. I'm doing great, and I'm delighted to be back with you again.
1: You know, I'm not going to give up my enthusiasm and my joyousness about the where we are going as a country in our 250th year and the possibility of freedom for the Iranian people. I'm not giving it up. It looks like Iran has offered an agreement that is totally unacceptable, according to Donald Trump. What have you heard? What do you hope will happen? I'm hoping their foolish pride will ultimately end in that government toppling completely so freedom will come.
2: Well, you know, we know they are fools. They are destroying the country, but they don't care. The IRGC, who is basically controlling the negotiations. I mean, obviously, it is very clear right now that no matter what the Iranians put forward, whether their prime minister, whether the president, whether the head of the parliament, the IRGC is dictating the outcome of this agreement. This is what they want. They want to continue enriching uranium. This is why they did not mention anything about it in their proposal. And President Trump, this is non-negotiable for him. From day one, this is exactly what he wanted. He wanted to make sure that the uranium-enriched material, that we get that out of Iran. He does not want that in the hands of the Iranians. He wants it out to protect it. We know right now that Iran has 1,000 pounds of enriched uranium, and enriched up to level grade 60, it's just one next step to take it up to 90%. It's at 60% right now. We know the Iranians said that they already have enough material to build 11 nuclear bombs. So yes, they already said that, and President Trump took them at their own words. So we want to make sure we get that material out of Iran. And that's what President Trump is negotiating, and that's the number one priority in any agreement that is presented by the United States to Iran. Iran doesn't want to touch it. They do not want to budge. We want that to happen. The good news is, as President Trump said, we are monitoring. We know exactly where the uranium-enriched material is stored. We are monitoring it from space and our space military, whatever he calls it. And as he said, we know it's safe. Nobody can get to it right now. If anybody tried to get close to this material, we could literally identify the person, what's his name, where he lives. We can see it down to his tag number, to his number on his suit. So we're not going to let anybody get close to that material.
1: Yeah.
2: But we need an agreement, and we need to get it out of Iran, and Iran does not want that to happen.
1: Well, this is the only thing they have, Brigitte. They don't have a military anymore. They don't have a ability to build missiles. They don't have ability to launch missiles. They don't have a navy anymore. The only thing they have, the only thing that could cause mass destruction that they want, is a nuclear bomb. It would take them decades to rebuild their military. That's why they're hanging on to this. But I believe this is foolish pride. I think the president has been more than deliberate, patient, and kind with regard to going after the infrastructure and the bridges of the country. Do you suppose, as Jack Keane, among others, has said, that we're going to have to do some more kinetic strikes?
2: I believe we have to do that. We have to do the military option. And here is why, Rob. And you and I have talked about this before in the past. What's driving the Iranians is a messianic vision of bringing back their Messiah, their Mahdi. This is what's behind the nuclear development program. The religious crazy mullahs believe that if they can create a worldwide catastrophe, this is exactly what's driving their nuclear project. If they can create a worldwide catastrophe, that will enable and pave the path to usher in the return of their Mahdi, the Messiah. So while we Christians and Jews, you know, the Christians, we believe that Jesus is going to return. The Jews believe that the Messiah is going to come back, is going to come. But there is nothing we can do as Jews and Christians to hasten the return of our Messiah. However, in Shiite Islam, they can bring through a catastrophe or through a worldwide tragedy or catastrophic events,

0: they can bring back the Mahdi, where Islam will reign supreme above all else throughout the world. So for them, they believe they are doing the work of the Messiah, they are doing the work of Allah, they are enabling the return of their Messiah, and therefore it doesn't matter if they have to fight until the last man with the last breath. They will continue fighting to usher in the return of the Mahdi. They are religious zealots, and that's what we are dealing with.
1: Yeah, but we've got a lot of good people in the country of Iran who are yearning for freedom. And I'm hoping that there will be a point that this the leadership there will be so weakened that the people can take over there. I'm hearing from people like Steve Bannon that the reason why Iran is doing this is because they're working with China to delay the possibility of some sort of a peace to affect the midterms, keep fuel prices high, keep oil prices high, etc. Are you hearing that from people?
0: Well, that's a part of it as well. I mean, of course, they hate Trump so much. They want to make sure that they can drag this as far as they can, bring gas prices up, bring the cost of everything else up until the midterm. This is their goal, because this is the only thing that they can have. They have two things to play with: the Straits of Hormuz and dragging this war long enough, knowing that the American public has a very short attention span.
1: Yes.
0: The majority of Americans are getting their news from TikTok, from social media, and they are hoping. This is exactly why they released their commercials. They even have a commercial, a media campaign right now, basically bragging about how Iran is winning, how America is losing this war, hoping to impact the young minds and the generation who's getting their information from social media to impact the midterm election.
1: And then you've got the American media. You've got the American media and the Democrat Party both on the side of Iran. That's what's making it so bloody difficult for everyone involved. On the other side of the break, I want to continue a little bit more on this with you, Brigitte. And I also want your thoughts on Keir Starmer possibly leaving, and maybe the people of Great Britain have had enough of this Islamic takeover of the country. So if you'll hold on through the break, we'd love to continue the conversation. We've got Brigitte Gabriel, actforamerica.org. Get involved. Let's take a break and come back. This is The Rob Carson Show. 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
5: Between 2014 and 2016, that was a total of $1.7 billion. The same $1.7 billion he told Congress was frozen Iranian assets. Now, there was a back channel to Tehran through Valerie Jarrett, active for 2012 to 2024. This was after he left office. So, you know, it was almost like a shadow government. He also sent pellets of cash in a plane to Iran. Now, why would you send money to Iran knowing that they are building a nuclear weapon and they are the leading sponsor of terrorism?
6: Barack Obama was a great statesman who left America much safer. I wouldn't put Donald Trump in the same paragraph. The reality is when President Obama left, because of the great efforts of people like Valerie Jarrett, we had 97% of the enriched uranium out.
1: Wow, he absolutely believes that. So that's Ro Khanna responding to Maria Bartiromo. I feel like I just let a fuse for Brigitte Gabriel to go off. So go for it, Brigitte Gabriel.
0: Oh, don't let me get started on Obama.
1: I want you to get started.
0: We are in the situation we are in today. President Trump is cleaning up after the damage that Obama has caused to our country. Basically, we are fighting a war against an enemy that we financed, that the United States financed through Obama and then Biden with the pallets of cash. So they should be charged with treason for building our enemy, arming our enemy, supporting our enemy, emboldening our enemy to fight our country and kill our citizens. Every single soldier or American that died or have been harmed from the time President Obama took office until now, their blood is on the hands of the Democratic Party, the Biden administration, and everybody that was involved in it, as well as the Obama administration and everybody that has been involved in it.
1: I want to hear a little bit more from Maria Bartiromo and Ro Khanna. This is just remarkable.
6: There was a deal that we reached to get 97% of the enriched uranium out. In the process of that, Iran had certain assets that were Iranian assets. Assets wasn't our money. That was unfrozen. And that was a deal that China, Russia, France, UK, Canada.
5: It doesn't change the fact that 10 presidents before President Trump all said the same thing. Iran cannot have a nuclear weapon. They are the leading state sponsor of terrorism. They cannot have a nuclear weapon.
6: One president delivered, and that was Barack Obama.
5: No, that's not true. Not one of them.
6: Barack Obama is the only one who delivered.
5: Congressman, you're talking fantasy.
6: 97% out.
5: Obama did nothing about it. You're talking fantasy. Obama did nothing about it.
6: Not true.
5: Other than send money to the Iranians.
6: Obama got the whole world. He didn't send money to them. That's just factually false. He unfroze Iranian assets, but he had the whole world behind. Obama had Russia, China, the whole world on board.
1: Wow. Can you believe that?
0: The chutzpah. You know, the chutzpah, as people say. I love Maria Bartiromo. By the way, the only show I watch in the morning. She's amazing.
1: I know.
0: The lies, they lie to your face. They want to make Obama as a savior. And, you know, like you said, you know, Obama was working. He had Russia behind him. He had China behind him.
1: Yeah, Russia and China.
0: Russia and China behind him. They basically, he had the enemies of the United States lining up together, working together against the United States with the approval of the sitting president of the United States. Obama should be in jail as you and I are speaking. We should see Obama's picture in an orange suit because of the way he betrayed the American people, because the blood of the Americans who died since Obama took office are on his hands. That's
1: 100%.
0: Obama should be charged with treason.
1: Well, you know, I found it remarkable. He said, we weren't sending him money. We were just letting them have their money. I'm like, you idiot. Are you kidding me?
0: Yeah.
1: Are you kidding
0: me? This is the stupidity we were dealing with, Rob. This is the stupidity we were dealing with. This is exactly why our country is where it is today. And this is why President Trump is so aggravated and has been aggravated with the way a foreign government has treated our country for years under different administrations. And the only reason he decided to run, like you said before, in 30 years ago, like he told Oprah and Barbara Walters, I will only run for president when I know that the country absolutely needs help and it needs me. And that's why he decided to run. Because after damage that Obama has done to the country, after 8 years of Obama, President Trump said, we've got to save America. And that's why he ran the first time. And that's why they hated his guts. And that's why they made sure they stole the election in 2000 to make sure he doesn't come back to power. And here he is now. Thank God we've got President Trump back to make sure he fixes America and reverses as much damage as possible before his leadership ends in 3 years.
1: Let me ask you this, Brigitte. With regard to Keir Starmer's defeat this last week in Great Britain, do you suppose that Great Britain and Europe have had a belly full of this Muslim horde that's moved in? Do you suppose that this could be a turning point?
0: Well, I think that Europeans are finally waking up.
1: Yes.
0: Finally. It is a turning point, but we have to wait and see how much they're going to be able to change things around.
1: Yeah.
0: Remember, at this time, every major city in the UK has an Islamic mayor. Every major city, including London. Just like we have Mamdani in New York. So we will see how much the British people are able to raise their voices, or how much they're going to be able to have the courage to stand up and fight. I can tell you, like, for example, our friend Tommy Robinson is having a rally in May, just a few weeks, in the UK that I was invited to. And I couldn't go because of the hate policies that the UK now is enforcing. They are arresting or slapping a terrorism charge against anybody who expressed a point of views on the internet that the UK did not agree with. So as a foreign journalist, if you have posted anything on your social media, Twitter, Facebook, Instagram, TikTok, whatever, or have written an article that the UK deems that it's Islamophobic, they can literally confiscate your computer, your cell phone, the minute you land on British territory. They can slap you with a crime against terrorism. And that's why a lot of people like me decided it's not even worth going to Europe.
1: I'm going to tell you,
0: it's not worth going to England.
1: We've got to wrap things up, but it's not going to end well for Starmer and those people doing that. It's not going to end well for them. I really, really isn't. Listen, we got to run. I am so glad I was able to light your fuse today. You owned it, as you always do, Brigitte Gabriel. Of course, you can go to actforamerica.org. Brigitte, God bless you. I'm keeping my chin up because the people of Iran are going to be free. I'm standing by that.
0: Thank you, my friend. 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
10: There will always be potential for precipitation issues that will slow down planting, but after some cold problems this spring, things are finally looking more promising. Soil temperatures should continue to warm up, and the air temperature should be, on most days at least, close to average or even a little bit above. The summer still looks favorable to me for temperatures, so crops that will be planted in the next week or two should be able to make up time quickly. It will probably be an early freeze like we had last year being the biggest risk. This is not a forecast, but historically we rarely have had 2 years in a row with an early freeze. So hopefully that means an average freeze this autumn.
9: That's the Richeson Report, your focus on the field with North Dakota State climatologist Daryl Richeson.

0: Show Me How to Live. That is the song we're listening to right now. It's my favorite song of my life. He's asking God, you gave me life, now show me how to live. And Tom Morello. So I got two tickets to see this Rededicate 250, a National Jubilee of Prayer, Praise, and Thanksgiving taking place on May 17th at the National Mall in D.C. So that's coming up this coming weekend, this next weekend. I'm going in. I've got a friend I'm going to be going with, and people from all over the country are going to be showing up there to thank God in worship in preparation for the nation's 250th birthday. It emphasizes rededicating the United States as one nation under God, reflecting on God's providence, my favorite word, throughout American history. It's going to be amazing. Doors open at 9 o'clock. I've got a couple tickets, and I can't wait. It was pretty easy to do it. You just go online and just to go to the website there and try to find it. Freedom250.org, freedom250.org. But I'm going to be there. I just think it's important. I think it's important that we all be there. I'm very excited about it. Very excited. Because we are in a, you know, this is a battle of good and evil. It is. There is no doubt about it. There is no doubt one little bit in my mind that this is a battle of good and evil around the world, around the world. Around the world is happening, and we're going to get into this next hour with Hillary Fordwich, with what's happening with Great Britain, and Keir Starmer appears to have been just had his rear end kicked, and he's trying to keep this big protest against the globalists and the Islamists from happening this month, and censoring people, keeping them out of the country, etc. It's not going to end well for Keir Starmer. It's not going to end well for Keir Starmer. He's going to be driven from office. He's lost control. I think I've got to, yeah. Here is a Keir Starmer in the death throes of his administration.
1: Let me be clear. These are really tough results. I'm not going to sugarcoat it. And we have lost brilliant Labour representatives, people who put so much into their communities, so much
0: and ruined them
1: to our party and
0: like
1: our
0: Democrats
1: movement. And the voters have sent...
0: Your movement was a bowel movement.
1: ...a message about the pace of change, how they want their lives improved. They was elected...
0: You're like, they've made everything suck.
1: ...to meet those challenges, and I'm not going to walk away from those challenges.
0: What a fop.
1: ...and plunge the country into chaos.
0: It already is.
1: It was a five-year term I was elected to do. I intend to see that through. I am feeling very much for the brilliant candidates...
0: Brilliant.
1: ...the brilliant councillors, the brilliant representatives.
0: No, they're all terrible.
1: That we have lost because...
0: Yeah, like the city council in L.A., for God's sake.
1: For them, they have put so much into their...
0: Yeah, they put so much into ruining the country, and the people have finally spoken. And this is just the beginning. This is just the beginning in Great Britain, and I'm hoping that Nigel Farage becomes the next Prime Minister. We'll talk to Hillary Fordwich next hour. Last hour of the Rob Carson Show is right ahead. Don't go anywhere.
2: 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It's 4 o'clock.
3: Hoping the ceasefire holds. I'm Ted Lindner, Fox News. That ceasefire with Iran on life support, according to President Trump. Fox's Jared Halpern with more.
4: A weeks-old ceasefire between the U.S. and Iran is as fragile as it's ever been.
5: Unbelievably weak.
4: President Trump telling me after reviewing a counterproposal from Iran to end the conflict, the truce is on life support.
5: Massive life support, where the doctor walks in and says, sir, your loved one has approximately a 1% chance of living.
4: The president accuses Iran of backing away from an offer for the U.S. to take control of highly enriched uranium buried deep under rubble after Operation Midnight Hammer targeted nuclear facilities last year. At the White House, Jared Halpern, Fox News.
3: The 18 Americans on the hantavirus-exposed cruise ship have now been flown to the University of Nebraska Medical Center to be assessed and monitored during a quarantine period. Fox's Jonathan Seri with more.
6: One passenger who tested positive and later negative for hantavirus before returning to the U.S. was placed in the Nebraska Biocontainment Unit as a precaution. Another individual experiencing symptoms despite testing negative was transferred to a biocontainment facility at Emory University in Atlanta. A close travel companion with no symptoms also went to Emory for monitoring, while 15 lower-risk passengers quarantined at Nebraska Medical Center in more hotel-like accommodations separate from the biocontainment unit.
7: And today, health authorities in Maryland announced that they're monitoring two residents who were not on the cruise ship but may have had exposure to one of the cruise ship passengers who got off earlier and was on a flight with them abroad.
3: And President Trump said Monday he'll suspend the federal gas tax in an effort to lower soaring gas prices due to the closure of the Strait of Hormuz. 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
3: President Trump traveling to China to meet with President Xi Jinping amidst a fragile ceasefire in the Middle East. More details from Fox's Kevin Cork.
10: President Trump expected to be joined by top American business leaders when he heads to Beijing, which, according to the White House, underscores the broad focus of the upcoming trip. Among the CEOs joining the president, Apple's Tim Cook, as well as leaders from BlackRock, Boeing, Citi, Goldman Sachs, and the one and only Elon Musk. But, of course, looming large over this high-stakes meeting will be the conflict with Iran, specifically shipping in the Strait of Hormuz, because, as you probably know, China is the leading importer of cheap Iranian oil.
3: The Treasury Department has extended sanctions to 12 new entities accused of transporting Iranian oil to China as the U.S. seeks to increase economic pressure on Iran's energy sector. Members of the Trump administration, including Secretary of War Pete Hegseth and FBI Director Kash Patel, due on Capitol Hill as budget hearings continue. More details from Fox's Tanya J. Powers.
11: Secretary Hegseth will answer questions on the Pentagon's budget request before two key subcommittees. Almost 2 weeks ago, he discussed the budget before the House and Senate Armed Services Committees, also fielding questions from lawmakers on other topics, including the war in Iran and the recent firings of some in military leadership. Today, he'll be joined by Joint Chiefs of Staff Chair General Dan Kane in appearances before the House and Senate Appropriations Subcommittees on Defense. FBI Director Kash Patel will also answer budget questions before the Senate Appropriations Subcommittee on Commerce, Justice, Science, and related agencies. Tanya J. Powers, Fox News.
3: And President Trump setting up a doctor's appointment in a few weeks. The White House says he'll visit Walter Reed National Military Medical Center May 26th for his annual dental and medical evaluations. He'll also be spending time with service members and staff there in recognition of their service. I'm Ted Lindner. This is Fox News.
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16: Partly cloudy skies overnight tonight. We can't rule out an isolated shower with lows into the upper 40s and winds out of the south, southeast at about 10 to 20. A windy day on Tuesday. Winds shift to the northwest at 20 to 40. We'll have partly cloudy skies and highs in the mid to upper 60s. Then the pick day of the week is Wednesday as sunshine and high pressure builds in. That means light winds and highs in the low 70s. From the Flag Skywatch Weather Center, I'm Chief Meteorologist Dean Wysocki.
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3: I'm Jason Chaffetz, and this is the Fox News Rundown.
19: Tuesday, May 12th, 2026. I'm Dave Anthony. The Hantavirus outbreak on a cruise ship now has some passengers quarantined in the U.S.
20: We're not going to have significant human-human transmission. It's not going to involve people outside this original group to any degree. There may be a few more secondary infections because of human-to-human transmission, but this is not COVID.
21: I'm Jessica Rosenthal. The Democratic Party's leader in the House says they will fight on with plans to get more congressional seats in Virginia and in other states after a recent court ruling knocked back efforts to gain districts ahead of midterms.
22: The fact that we're fighting over this so hard and so extended in so many places speaks to the polarization in our politics.
23: And I'm Joe Concha. I've got the final word on the Fox News Rundown.
19: From being quarantined at sea to now being isolated on land in the U.S., 18 Americans evacuated from a Hantavirus-stricken cruise ship are under close observation at special facilities, like the University of Nebraska Medical Center. One who tested positive is in a biocontainment unit there. As for the 15 others in Omaha,
24: they are doing well, actually. They are, currently do not have any symptoms and have a good appetite, although they're very tired, understandably, but it's been a really long journey for these folks.
19: That's Dr. Angela Hewlett. Two others, a couple, are at Emory University in Atlanta. One was showing mild symptoms and put in a biocontainment unit there. And since they had such close contact, the other is under close monitoring. President Trump says,
5: it seems like it is not easy to spread. In fact, it's in certain ways very hard to spread.
19: But the outbreak did kill three passengers on the ship before the last ones on board finally got off at a Canary Islands port over the weekend.
20: Well, it's obviously much different than the COVID pandemic. First and foremost, when COVID pandemic started, we didn't know anything about COVID.
19: Dr. Robert Redfield is an infectious disease expert, former director of the Centers for Disease Control and Prevention during COVID times in the first Trump administration.
20: We hadn't really experienced it as a virus in humans, and so there was just a total unknown. Whereas the Hantavirus has been with us for a long time. We had probably one of the biggest outbreaks was in the Korean War. The U.S. military had significant problems with a Hantavirus that we knew as Korean hemorrhagic fever. Again, this is a virus as a class that usually goes rodent to human. There is one exception, which is the Andes variant, which is the variant that we're dealing with on this cruise ship. It's a Hantavirus that's in Argentina and Chile in particular. It has been an outbreak in Argentina since last summer. There's been over 100 cases in Argentina since last summer, and it's actually picked up since after the first of the year. And it gets into the urine and the feces, which is where the virus is, and it can infect humans if they're contaminated with infected material.
19: Okay. Now, is it like if I'm sweeping up in the garage or something like that, is it getting the air? Is that how it goes?
20: Yeah, this is what happened in the Korean War. What happened was we brought helicopters in, and the helicopters would come in and let the troops off. But with the propellers going, they'd aerosolize all the soil.
0: Wow.
20: And then the troops would breathe in infected material, and that's how they got infected. You can also get infected from contaminated material that you get on your hands, and then you put in your mouth or your nose or your eyes.
0: But as far as person to person, is it through shaking hands? Is it through the air?
20: Probably aerosolized, but also potentially contaminated surfaces. But again, person to person, very rare. In this current outbreak, we know the index cases, the husband and wife that both died, they most likely obviously got infected in Argentina. They were, you know, bird watching. One of the challenges when you watch birds, if you want to see a lot of birds, you can go to dumps.
0: Okay.
20: And then at dumps, there's this other thing called rodents. That's probably the epidemiology of how they got infected. Clearly, there's evidence, though, unfortunately, of human-to-human transmission in this outbreak, because one of the real significant infections occurred among the doctor that was taking care of these patients on the ship. One of the problems in figuring it all out, and I'm sure the epidemiologists are really trying to put down some tracks on this, is the incubation period from infection to when you would develop symptoms for hantaviruses in general is about, can be up to 8 weeks. It turns out for the Andes variant that we're dealing with here, it's usually about 6 weeks, with peak infections within 2 to 3 weeks.
0: Okay, but, so this we may get more infection as the days go forward.
20: That's right, particularly if there was significant human-to-human transmission on the ship. We may still not be surprised if you see a case, and it doesn't mean that it's an ongoing outbreak. It could be, yeah, that these infections occurred weeks ago.
0: I want to talk about somebody who got sick. I want you to hear about Jennifer Benaviat. She was on Fox and Friends on Monday morning. She's a hantavirus survivor. She got it back in 2010. Let's listen to what her symptoms were like when she got it first.
1: So I was so tired and exhausted. And then I began to, I have a lot of vomiting and nausea and muscle weakness and like cramping really bad.
0: And then she says it got worse. She was on a ventilator. Her heart stopped 3 separate times. She finally did recover. But then even years later, she says this.
1: I do have some brain fog, and I do have a lot of muscle weakness and tingling in my extremities. But for the most part, I am okay. I relearned everything. My motor functions are all back, so I'm pretty much okay.
0: Is this a typical case of hantavirus or no?
20: The general presentation of hantavirus is extremely nonspecific. Like you said, it's fever, muscle aches and pains.
0: That's like the flu, COVID, right?
20: Like COVID. And this is one of the challenges, as you see, is the health authorities are tracking some of these patients that got off the plane in St. Helena and flew home on commercial airlines. There's that whole group.
0: Yeah.
20: That's tracked in California, Arizona, Texas, Georgia, New Jersey, because you can have just flu-like symptoms, a cold, and, you know, you don't know the difference. The difference is if you go into the next phase, which we call the Hanta pulmonary syndrome phase, that sounds like what this young lady eventually went into and developed severe pulmonary disease. And you can go into respiratory failure, requiring a ventilator. There's no really known intervention other than supportive care.
0: Okay.
20: And at that time, it's a flip of the coin. Anywhere from 30 to 50% of people that go into the will die. And she was fortunate enough to recover.
0: And with hantavirus, there's no medicine, right? There's nothing that kills the virus.
20: No medicine that we have right now. Obviously, you know, I'm a big advocate that we need to accelerate the development of antivirals so that we can have different medications for different diseases like COVID, but also I'm very worried about bird flu. And obviously, Hanta's a good example. We don't have any meaningful therapeutics, but they could be developed. And I would argue that we should be developing therapeutics for these pathogens.
2: This outbreak on that cruise ship, the MV Hondius, brings us back 6 years.
0: You may recall the Diamond Princess, a cruise in the Western Pacific at the start of the COVID outbreak in February 2020. It was quarantined in Japan. The virus spread. Hundreds of people on the ship were infected.
20: Truth is, cruise ships are floating petri dishes. All right. One of the hardest things, it wasn't a hard decision for me. It was a lot of people didn't like my decision. But when I was CDC director, I made the decision to close down the cruise line industry. A lot of people lost their jobs. We were losing a lot of people. They were dying on these cruise lines, and they were not prepared to deal with it, the COVID pandemic. But this virus that we're talking about here, very difficult virus to have significant transmission on a cruise ship.
0: Okay. All right.
20: You mentioned the Diamond Princess, and it was a very important ship that taught us a lot, because at the time WHO had stated definitively that there was no human-to-human transmission and there was no asymptomatic
0: right.
20: effect.
0: At the early of COVID, that's what we thought.
20: And so the Japanese invited CDC in to help them on the Diamond Princess. And we went in, and I took the position that let's just test everybody on the ship. And lo and behold, we found out that over half the people on the ship were infected.
0: Which was a surprise, I'm sure.
20: It was beyond a surprise. And of the ones that were infected, most of them had no symptoms. So immediately I knew that our public health response for COVID was incorrect.
0: The Hanta virus is not like this that we know of, right? Asymptomatic?
20: We've known it for we've known these class of viruses for over 70 years. So it's not like they're new to us. I will say that the Andes variant is newer. I think there's an advantage in going wider. Now, what harm is there to test everybody to see? Now, if that asymptomatic individual is infected, then you have to, in my view, you have to test everybody independent of symptoms. I suspect, and I've dealt with hantaviruses over my 50-year career in human infections, and I'd say that it's very likely that it's going to hold up, that if you have a hantavirus infection, you're going to be symptomatic.
0: People don't want to go through this again. It was just 6 years ago. COVID was just going crazy and we were shut down and all that. Nobody wants to go through that again. This is not COVID, right? What we're dealing with here.
20: It's not COVID. We're not going to have significant human-human transmission. It's not going to involve people outside this original group to any degree. There may be a few more secondary infections because of human-to-human transmission, but this is not COVID. And in these early outbreaks, I think it's better to prove definitively that there's no asymptomatic transmission by evaluating people and showing there's no asymptomatic. I remember in the Diamond Princess, one of the things that was really interesting, when we looked at the Diamond Princess and found out who was infected, I had people that were infected on deck 1, deck 2, deck 3, deck 4, deck 5, deck 6, all in the same room. And then the next room over, nobody. And the next room over, nobody, nobody. And then the next room over, every room in that thing, deck 1, 2, 3, 4, 5, 6, all infected.
0: All in the same column.
20: All in the same column. All up and down the ship.
0: Why?
20: That was a good question. So we figured it out. Turns out, in those ships, the way the toilets were connected is that when you flush the toilet on the first floor, you aerosolize the toilets all the way down that line.
0: Ah, that sounds gross, by the way.
20: Yeah, but you know, if you had a virus, which COVID was, in the feces, I mean, wastewater was a good way that we started monitoring it, you know, to see where it was by measuring wastewater in universities and stuff like that. So what they were doing is every time they flushed the toilet, they were aerosolizing it in the rooms up and down. Isn't that crazy?
0: Oh my! So all right. So again, this is not that.
20: Not that.
0: All right.
20: It's not that. I suspect there's a real possibility that we won't see any more infections, or there may still be a couple more, only because I told you there's that 6 week, 8 week incubation period.
0: Dr. Robert Redfield, former director of the Centers for Disease Control and Prevention back in the first Trump administration, and an infectious disease specialist for decades. Great to have you on the show again. Thanks, doctor.
20: Thanks again.

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10: There's one man on this earth who really, truly gets it.
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14: Good morning. It's Tuesday, May 12th, 2026. I'm Ted Lindner. This is the Fox News Rundown. President Trump declaring the ceasefire between the U.S. and Iran is on life support after rejecting the latest Iranian peace proposal. Fox's Ashley Webster has more from Tel Aviv.
15: The president himself has been holding high-level security meetings in the Situation Room at the White House, basically to discuss the next steps on Iran. We are told that all options are on the table, including the resumption of military strikes. With that in mind, Iran's parliamentary speaker taking exception on social media, saying, quote, there's no alternative but to accept the rights of the Iranian people. Any other approach will be completely inconclusive. Nothing but one failure after another. The longer they drag their feet, the more American taxpayers will pay for it.
14: The president floating a proposal to suspend the gas tax on Monday as drivers face rising gas prices and the Strait of Hormuz remains closed. President Trump traveling to China to meet with President Xi Jinping amidst a fragile ceasefire in the Middle East. Fox's Kevin Cork with more on that.
16: President Trump expected to be joined by top American business leaders when he heads to Beijing, which, according to the White House, underscores the broad focus of the upcoming trip. Among the CEOs joining the president, Apple's Tim Cook, as well as leaders from BlackRock, Boeing, Citi, Goldman Sachs, and the one and only Elon Musk. But of course, looming large over this high-stakes meeting will be the conflict with Iran, specifically shipping in the Strait of Hormuz, because, as you probably know, China is the leading importer of cheap Iranian oil.
14: The Treasury Department has extended sanctions to 12 new entities accused of transporting Iranian oil to China as the U.S. seeks to increase economic pressure on Iran's energy sector. Passengers aboard that cruise ship the center of the Hanta virus outbreak have returned to the U.S. to be medically quarantined. Fox's Christina Coleman has more.
17: 18 Americans arrived at the University of Nebraska Medical Center for evaluations, and one of those passengers who tested positive and later negative for Hanta virus before returning to the U.S. has been placed in a Nebraska biocontainment unit as a precaution. Another person who was experiencing symptoms, even though they tested negative, was taken to a biocontainment facility at Emory University in Atlanta. Observation is expected to last 42 days, the maximum incubation period for the strain of hantavirus outbreak on that cruise ship.
14: Hantavirus has no known cure and a high mortality rate, though CDC officials have stated the disease poses a much lower risk to the public than COVID-19 did at the height of the pandemic. I'm Ted Lindner. This is the Fox News Rundown.
13: This is the Fox News Rundown.

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5: Hoping the ceasefire holds. I'm Ted Lindner, Fox News. That ceasefire with Iran on life support, according to President Trump. Fox's Jared Halpern with more.
6: A weeks-old ceasefire between the U.S. and Iran is as fragile as it's ever been.
7: It's unbelievably weak.
6: President Trump telling me after reviewing a counterproposal from Iran to end the conflict, the truce is on life support.
7: Massive life support, where the doctor walks in and says, sir, your loved one has approximately a 1% chance of living.
6: The president accuses Iran of backing away from an offer for the U.S. to take control of highly enriched uranium buried deep under rubble after Operation Midnight Hammer targeted nuclear facilities last year. At the White House, Jared Halpern, Fox News.
5: The 18 Americans on the hantavirus-exposed cruise ship have now been flown to the University of Nebraska Medical Center to be assessed and monitored during a quarantine period. Fox's Jonathan Seri with more.
8: One passenger who tested positive and later negative for hantavirus before returning to the U.S. was placed in the Nebraska Biocontainment Unit as a precaution. Another individual experiencing symptoms despite testing negative was transferred to a biocontainment facility at Emory University in Atlanta. A close travel companion with no symptoms also went to Emory for monitoring, while 15 lower-risk passengers quarantined at Nebraska Medical Center in Moore hotel-like accommodations separate from the biocontainment unit.
9: And today, health authorities in Maryland announced that they're monitoring two residents who were not on the cruise ship but may have had exposure to one of the cruise ship passengers who got off earlier and was on a flight with them abroad.
5: And President Trump said Monday he'll suspend the federal gas tax in an effort to lower soaring gas prices due to the closure of the Strait of Hormuz. 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
12: Partly cloudy skies overnight tonight. We can't rule out an isolated shower with lows into the upper 40s and winds out of the south, southeast at about 10 to 20. A windy day on Tuesday. Winds shift to the northwest at 20 to 40. We'll have partly cloudy skies and highs in the mid to upper 60s. Then the pick day of the week is Wednesday as sunshine and high pressure builds in. That means light winds and highs in the low 70s. From the Flag Skywatch Weather Center, I'm Chief Meteorologist Dean Wysocki.
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14: I'm Elizabeth McDonald, and this is the Fox Business Report.
15: The major averages kicking off the new trading week higher, with the Nasdaq and S&P 500 notching fresh record closes despite renewed worries over stalled U.S.-Iran talks and rising oil prices. Tech was the best performer, with chip stocks leading the charge, and shares of AI darling NVIDIA rose 3% and logged its third record close of the year. The Dow up 95 points, the Nasdaq higher by 27, S&P 500 up 14. Investors will get a look at the inflationary effects of the Iranian war this morning with the release of April's Consumer Price Index. Economists expect that consumer prices spike 3.7% year over year, which was more than in March. Anton Schutz of Mendon Capital Advisors says
16: oil is really

0: A redistricting amendment on the ballot. Voters passed the new map that would have given Democrats all but one House seat.
1: I was very disappointed in the Virginia Supreme Court overturning an election.
0: California Democratic Congressman Ro Khanna told Fox News he's also concerned with last week's Supreme Court ruling that found Louisiana's effort to have a second black majority district violated the Equal Protection Clause.
1: This isn't about winning the House. We're going to win back the House anyway. This is about reversing some of the progress we made in the civil rights movement.
0: Monday, Virginia Democrats asked the U.S. Supreme Court to intervene. House Minority Leader Hakeem Jeffries wrote in a letter to Democratic colleagues Monday that their effort to forcefully push back against the Republican redistricting scheme will not slow down, that they are just getting started. The House Democratic Caucus is planning to meet Thursday. While Democrats say the redistricting war started in Texas last year, not everyone agrees, including Republican State Representative John Stevens in Tennessee, where lawmakers voted last week to eliminate their sole Democrat seat.
2: I believe this really started in New York. If you remember, there were three Republicans who won. Unexpectedly, New York immediately redistricted to take them out of office, and that kind of set the stage for Texas to take action.
0: The New York Times reports there was a call among top-level Virginia Democrats, along with Jeffries, over the weekend, in which they discussed a number of ideas, including having Virginia lawmakers vote to lower the retirement age for Virginia's Supreme Court justices.
3: The Democrats are desperate. I'm not certain they've got any good options in the short run.
0: Fox News contributor and former Deputy Chief of Staff to President George W. Bush, Karl Rove.
3: Because the court held by a 4-3 majority that they had failed to abide by the state laws, which require them to raise this issue in two consecutive sessions. So they're stuck for now. I don't think anything happens for the 2026 elections, but we might expect Virginia to move before the 2028.
0: It sounds like, though, this plan, according to the New York Times, there was a call with several Democrats. They discussed the possibility of invalidating the constitutional amendment that created the state's independent redistricting commission, as well as lowering the retirement age of judges to somewhere like in their mid-50s so that they could oust the current Supreme Court? Do you think they'd actually go through with all of this?
3: Well, if they do, they're going to face a severe reaction from the voters of the Commonwealth. Remember, they spent 60-some-odd million dollars. They had the support of the governor, the General Assembly, the state Senate. The Democrats were confident they were going to get this thing through, and they won it by, like, you know, less than 2 points in a state that is, you know, purple. So I don't, you know, they may try some of this stuff, but I think it would be rejected by the voters, and they'd face some real consequences if they tried to do that.
0: Yeah, do you think it's more likely, to your earlier point, that they'd just scrap that idea, maybe, and especially if they don't have the support of Governor Spanberger, which I don't know if they do yet, and just, like you said, stick with a plan for 2028 to just do the procedure in a more proper manner?
3: I think so. I think that's what they're likely to do. And they've got the numbers in the House of Delegates and the state Senate to get that done. But, you know, this whole measure has been set off by Texas, which did a mid-decade redistricting, and every state has jumped through hoops. The two that did the most jumping, however, were California and Virginia. Virginia got caught by the Supreme Court. California, which had a quote, fair redistricting panel established by constitutional amendment, that they didn't care whether it was in the Constitution or not. They just went around it.
0: What do you make of some Republicans saying that it didn't really start in Texas, that it started before that with Democrats' efforts, for example, in New York?
3: Well, it's clear that I mean, look, both parties have been using in recent decades the power of their legislative majorities to draw lines in their states that are favorable to that party, whether it's New York, where it's dominated, the legislature is dominated by Democrats after the 2020 census and the 2021 reapportionment. They created a favorable map. And same in Texas, where they created a favorable map. The Democrats found it so unfavorable in Texas that they left the state in order to try and block the passage of that bill. So this has been going on for a while. And yes, there are states that have historically redistricted to the disadvantage of the Republicans. California was one. New York is another. Massachusetts, Connecticut, Illinois. Illinois is probably one of the most egregious. What they presided over, I mean, there are districts that literally look like a salamander. This has been done historically by each party to the other party, and so Republicans.

0: Republicans are correct. They can point back and say, well, you did this in New York and New Jersey and Connecticut and California and Washington State and Illinois and Massachusetts. But, you know, it's been going on for a long, long time.
1: You know, Democrats have had quite a few wins over the last year, right? They've flipped some red state House seats in Texas and Georgia. They just won a special election in this bellwether seat in Michigan. The House Minority Leader and DCCC Chair Susan DelBene, they've sounded very confident at every turn about midterms. And I'm just wondering, does this reaction about Virginia mean they're not as confident as they sound? Or are they just looking at the map and saying, even if we win and flip the House, which is expected, we don't want it to be close? What is this effort about?
0: Well, look, we're a bitterly divided country, and the Congress is the lines are written in such a way that there are a relatively small number of districts. If you take all of the seats that are up for grabs, that either lean Democrat, lean Republican, or are toss-ups, if the Democrats took every one of them, it would be smaller than the victory that they had in 2018. And so historically, at least in the last nearly 100 years, there have only been three occasions when the president's party gained seats in the House of Representatives in a midterm election. In each of those instances, the president was enormously popular. The president's approval rating today is in the low 40s. So it's likely that the Democrats are going to take the House. It would take an extraordinary action for it to be a Republican victory. On the other hand, though, it could be that they end up with as modest a margin, you know, 5 or 10 seats as the Republicans have had over the last several years. And that ain't fun. Well, that is not fun at all for the Speaker of the House, regardless of what party he's from.
1: Yeah. The House Minority Leader Hakeem Jeffries said after the Virginia ruling, aside from this apparent plan to work on Virginia itself, they will now focus on other states, including New York. He wrote, this is just the beginning. Across the nation, we will sue, we will redraw, and we will win. You touched on this, but how much is left for Democrats to redraw? I think we're looking at like Colorado, Illinois.
0: Look, this is bravado. They've held the primaries in Illinois. What are they going to do, run the primaries again?
1: Well, what about for 2028? Maybe the focus is for the next time?
0: We could probably expect that. Let's look. Once unleashed, you know, it's hard to put that genie back in the bottle, to mix metaphors. So, yeah, the Democrats are likely where they have the ability to do it. And provided that they're not, you know, absolutely, sort of exhausted after this year's election, we can expect them to try and do this next year. You bet.
1: Without Virginia's gerrymander, Republicans have, it appears, depending on how this all will end up breaking down, 8 to 10 additional seats, right? 3 to 5 in Texas, 0 to 2 in Ohio, 4 in Florida, 1 in Tennessee, 1 in North Carolina, potentially 1 in Missouri, though that's being challenged. And Democrats have that 5 in California and 1 in Utah that stems from a court ruling. You've seen a lot over the years. How confusing and messy is all of this, given all the things you've seen?
0: It will be enormously messy because, you know, you've suddenly got a lot of members, Republicans in California, Democrats in Florida, who are running in districts that are not the districts that they've represented in some instances for years and years and years. So this is you got to go raise the money. You got to go build the organization. You got to go introduce yourself to voters. You got to, you got to campaign in a place that you may have never campaigned before. So, yeah, it's problematic for both parties. And you're right that the Republicans could be as many as 8 to 10 seats advantage. I'm not certain. I think it's more likely to be closer to 8 than it is to 10. But the fact that we're fighting over this so hard and so extended in so many places speaks to the polarization in our politics and how likely it is that the outcome of this election, the party that gains control is likely to have a relatively modest margin given historic standards.
1: And Carl, how impactful do you think the Supreme Court's Calais decision out of Louisiana will end up being here? We know Tennessee's already moved to add a GOP seat. Louisiana will likely redraw their map to get rid of at least one of those two democratically held seats. The Supreme Court says Alabama can move forward with a new map, but their primary is next week. And we don't yet know if South Carolina will successfully dismantle James Clyburn's seat yet. So where do you think all of this lands?
0: Louisiana, that's the seat that was drawn to create a majority-minority seat, is horrendous. It literally goes across three quarters of the state. And at some points, looks like it's the, you know, about as wide as a road, and is an abomination. On the other hand, the James Clyburn seat in South Carolina is relatively compact and concise. And as Trey Gowdy pointed out on Sunday night, if the Republicans want to carve up South Carolina in a different way, it's going to take, you know, like cutting up the upcountry, which has historically been Greenville and Spartanburg have historically been in one congressional district. But if you want to carve up the Clyburn seat, you got to basically split them apart and reach down to pick up more Democratic precincts in the Clyburn seat. So we run the risk, like if Memphis is now split up in three districts. Mm-hmm. And what that's going to do is it's going to make three Republicans in place of two Republicans and one Democrat. But each of those Republican seats is going to be a little bit more problematic to win in a swing election year.
1: Yeah. Carl, finally, before I let you go, the president says he would like to suspend the gas tax, given how high prices are right now. I think he'd need Congress to do that. But there are a number of Senate Democrats on board with this idea. Do you think this happens? And if it does everyone get to claim credit and it's not a clear political win for either party?
0: I think that's right. And it doesn't turn out to be much of a win. Remember, it's 18.4 cents per gallon of gas. So if you're paying, you know, $3.50 or $4 a gallon for gas, you're going to see a little bit of price decrease, but not a lot. And it's going to cause havoc on, you know, the gas tax is what funds road construction and road maintenance. And how are you going to replace those funds? You know, are you going to replace them by drawing on income taxes or adding to the deficit? You know, we'll see how this fares. It's one of the things that politicians do when gas prices go up. They talk about suspending gas taxes, but there's it ain't a free lunch.
1: And then we're not going to want those taxes to go back in place ever. Carl Rove, thank you so much for joining us. Appreciate you.
0: You bet. Thanks so much for having me.

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12: News. I'm Deborah Valentine. President Trump says Iran has reneged its agreement to end uranium enrichment, delaying a deal to end the war. Fox's Alexandria Hoff reports.
13: Additional Iranian demands reportedly include reparations from the U.S. and the formal recognition of Iran's authority over the Strait of Hormuz.
12: The president says he's considering resuming military operations against Iran if an agreement is not reached soon. Israel's passed a law that would allow the death penalty for Palestinians involved in the October 7th attacks.
14: Hamas-led fighters killed over 1,200 people, mostly civilians. Another 251 were kidnapped and held in Gaza.
12: Fox's Jonathan Savage. No group claiming responsibility after a bomb attached to a rickshaw detonated, killing at least 9 people and injuring dozens of others, according to Pakistani police. 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

0: is the Fox News Rundown. Now a look at sports.
1: We'll begin in the NBA. What a night for the Cleveland Cavaliers, back into their series with the Pistons. Game four goes to Cleveland 112-103. Series now tied at two games apiece. Meanwhile, on the ice, the Avalanche now up 3-1 in their series against the Wild. Colorado wins game four, 5-2. Baseball finals. Mariners over the Astros 3-1. Diamondbacks beat the Rangers 1-0. Rays 8, Blue Jays 5. Orioles send the Yankees to a fourth consecutive loss, 3-2 the final in favor of Baltimore. And the Guardians beat the Angels, final score 7-2. That's sports on the Fox News Rundown. Jay Berman, Fox News.
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3: Nah, something smells fishy here. You can run that by somebody else. Here he goes on further. Let's see more from Darren Peterson. When I committed to Kansas, I told Coach Sal, I'm going to do whatever I can. I'm going to try to help you get a championship. There, okay. Blah, blah, blah, blah, blah, blah, blah. I'm going to be out there for my teammates and for you guys. So I tried to hold up my hand, trying to be out. No, you didn't. No, you didn't. See, this is the world we live. Children. Entitled children can say as opposed to do. I'm going to be out there, but he wasn't. I told him I'm going to win a chance. He did. Everybody wants to talk. Nobody wants to actually do. And then when it goes south, oh, it's Creed. Oh, no, I'm a competitor. Oh, no, I really. No, shut up. You did it. You had a chance to, and you did. So now, as I said, it is excuse-making season.
4: 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I'm Dan Dockich, and this is Fox News Rundown.
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0: What's on your mind?
9: So let's get this straight. AOC has bigger ambitions than the U.S. presidency? What bigger ambition possibly even exists? I mean, is there Queen of the Galaxy, some sort of position there that needs to be filled instead? I think it's safe to say that this is not a person that anyone can possibly take seriously if they ever did. This is the same person, Alexandria Ocasio-Cortez, that said that the world would end in 2031 if we didn't spend trillions on fighting climate change. At last check, the bucket list doesn't need to be checked off quite that quickly, quite so soon. Yeah. Also, this is the same person that says billionaires didn't earn being, you know, billionaires in an interview recently. Very interesting. And the same person that says, oh, by the way, I'm a champion of the working class, all while flying on private jets to her Fight the Oligarchy rallies. She has become a character of herself, AOC has, and she's not answered anything resembling a tough question in years. Something that would absolutely happen if she ran for president. I just don't think that's ever going to happen because she would have to, you know, earn that. I'm Joe Concha.
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7: 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The Flag. It's 5 o'clock.
15: Israel comes to the defense of a Gulf country. I'm Dave Anthony, Fox News, sending Iran Dome, or Iron Dome anti-missile equipment to the United Arab Emirates and the soldiers to operate it. Iran's targeted the UAE multiple times in the conflict as the ceasefire gets shakier.
16: I would call it the weakest right now. After reading the piece of garbage they sent us, I didn't even finish reading it.
15: President Trump, referencing Iran's counterproposal he already rejected Sunday, continuing to insist he won't let Iran get a nuclear weapon.
17: In Iran's response to the U.S., this plan had called for the U.S. to pay Iran for war damages, recognition of Iran's sovereignty over the Strait of Hormuz, an end to U.S. sanctions, and the release of Iran's blocked assets. The Speaker of Iran's parliament responded, saying, quote, there is no alternative but to accept the rights of the Iranian people as laid out in the 14-point proposal. Any other approach will be completely inconclusive, nothing but one failure after another. The longer they drag their feet, the more American taxpayers will pay for it.
15: That's Fox's Alex Hogan. Oil prices rising back up this morning, gaining 3%. WTI back over 101 bucks a barrel. All that's hanging over the Trump trip to China this week as the U.S. military blockade continues around Iran's ports.
18: A Chinese government spokesman is promising an in-depth exchange of views when President Trump meets his counterpart Xi Jinping. There's no doubt that one of the topics will be Iran. China, a major purchaser of Iranian oil, has seen crude oil imports fall 20% year on year as a result of the conflict. It's called for a complete cessation of hostilities.
15: Fox's Jonathan Savage. Now the American passengers quarantined in the U.S. taken from that hantavirus-stricken cruise ship.
19: They have been through an unimaginable experience here with their travel. But as of our last update, everyone was doing well.
15: Ashley Neumeier, the director of Public Health Nebraska, 16 people being isolated in Omaha, another two are in Atlanta. 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
22: Temperatures being 30 degrees above average.
0: 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Just click listen, then swipe right and hear the latest news updates on your time. 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
15: Again, President Trump will leave for China today in his trip there and talks with that country's leader. And the Secret Service has been working for a while to secure that trip.
1: Planning starts weeks or months ahead and includes advanced work and threat assessments to catch any potential risks. A Secret Service assistant director has said, quote, all options are on the table when it comes to the protection of the president, adding they look to bring everything you can think of to bear to keep the president safe. Federal, state, and local agencies protect the president here at home. Overseas, foreign law enforcement, the U.S. military, and the State Department are essential to maintaining security levels surrounding the president. Gernal Scott, Fox News.
15: Now, this is just weeks after the attack at the White House Correspondents' Dinner in Washington. The suspect, Cole Allen, back in federal court yesterday.
17: This California man who's accused of traveling across the country to kill President Trump is facing four charges in this case, including attempting to assassinate the president. He pleaded not guilty to all the charges during his arraignment, despite all the evidence against him, which includes a manifesto he allegedly wrote. Also, Allen's lawyers are asking the judge to disqualify U.S. Attorney for D.C. Jeanine Pirro and Acting AG Todd Blanche from this case since they were at the dinner.
15: Fox's Christina Coleman will get an update on inflation this morning. Expected to show an increase in the annual rate last month because of rising oil and gas prices. On Wall Street, stock futures are falling the day after gains put the Nasdaq at a record high. In the NBA, the defending champs stay undefeated in the playoffs.
2: There's the buzzer, and the Thunder have won and swept and are headed to the Western Conference Finals.
15: Oklahoma City beat and KO'd the LA Lakers 115-110 on Amazon Prime Video. In the East, Cleveland beat Detroit 112-103 to tie that series 2-2. I'm Dave Anthony, and this is Fox News.
3: Partly cloudy and windy for today. It will be a little cooler as well with highs only in the low to mid 60s and winds out of the northwest at 20 to 35 and gusting close to 40. Partly cloudy will dip into the mid 40s tonight, and the pick day of the week is going to be Wednesday. Plenty of sunshine, light winds, highs in the low 70s, then southerly winds ramp up on Thursday. Slight chance of a shower or thundershower late in the day with highs around 80. From the Flag Skywatch Weather Center, I'm Chief Meteorologist Dean Wysocki. 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
24: And it's a beautiful Tuesday morning from your nation's capital. It's our flagship station in the district, WMAL, wherever you're listening. Thank you for joining us, letting me be your sidekick as you get through your morning routine. It's Larry O'Connor. And by the way, if you want to interact with the show, we love taking your calls all through the morning at 855-784-4255. Also, you can reach out to me on social media. It's Larry O'Connor. And then also want to make sure that if you want to watch the show, you can. We're streaming video of this show all morning long. You can catch that at Salem News Channel. You can get the app, or you can download it at Roku and Samsung TV and Amazon Prime and all those places that do that sort of thing. The President of the United States yesterday in the Oval Office had much to say about the current situation in Iran. Just to get you up to speed, the blockade of the Iranian naval ports and interests continue, and our Navy is doing a great job. Also, the Strait of Hormuz continues basically effectively to be shut down because, well, Iran is desperate, and this is the last option they've got. The combination of those two factors means that Iran's economy is, well, choked. They are not getting the money that they're used to getting on a daily basis to keep the lights on, to keep Hamas, Hezbollah, and the Houthis armed, for that matter. They're not making any money off of oil. And if Iran can't make any money off of oil, Iran has no money. That's all they've got. Also, there are other countries affected by this, most notably China. And later this afternoon, the president will leave for a summit in Beijing. I mean, put a pin in that little factoid, because that's going to have some implication, I think, on where things head with Iran. As of now, the president is trying desperately to not restart the military engagement. The president was happy to get to the point of a ceasefire, and he believed he had legitimate entities on the Iranian side who had legitimate authority and, for that matter, legitimate interest in reaching some sort of negotiated deal. After the last attempt by Iran to throw a pile of garbage on the table and get President Trump to accept it, it appears as though the president has lost patience. It appears as though the president no longer believes that he's dealing with a rational actor on the other side. Yesterday, during an Oval Office appearance, reporter, I think it might be Ducey from Fox, asked him the current status of the ceasefire. Here's what President Trump had to say.
4: For the time being, the ceasefire remains in place.
16: You know, it's unbelievably weak, I would say. I would call it the weakest right now. After reading that piece of garbage they sent us, I didn't even finish reading it. I said, I'm not going to waste my time reading it. I would say it's one of the weakest right now. It's on life support. They understand. These are all medical people. Dr. Oz, life support is not a good thing. Do you agree?
5: Bad prognostic.
16: I would say the ceasefire is on massive life support, where the doctor walks in and says, sir, your loved one has approximately a 1% chance of living.
24: He framed it in the context of somebody on their deathbed there in life support in the hospital. I think he may have had medical professionals, nurses perhaps there for that Oval Office appearance. But that hits home. Especially if you've got sons, daughters, loved ones that are wearing the uniform, poised for the next military strike. And if you know anybody in the military who's stationed over there, you know that they're all on standby. They're all waiting, and they're all ready. And they know that there will be a devastating military outcome for the Iranian people, for the Iranian infrastructure, if the next step is taken. Now, one wonders if the president will be inclined to engage in that kind of military effort while he's also meeting with the other global superpower, although they're sort of a mini superpower right now, China, because he's heading there this afternoon. And as that summit and negotiation over tariffs and trade and Taiwan and AI and agriculture and maybe a deal for Boeing, we're going to get into all those details coming up in the next segment. While that's going on, will the president engage in the next military tier against Iran because these talks have blown up? You just heard him say this ceasefire has never been weaker as it is right now. But then the president decided that he wanted to sort of step back a moment and give, like a lot of people in this town say, the 30,000-foot view of what's going on, sort of an overview, not just of where things are, but how we got here and what his critics have been saying. And make no mistake, there are two aspects to what's going on in the Middle East right now with Iran. You've got a military endeavor, which by anyone's judgment and all accounts has been an unmitigated success. You've also got a diplomatic endeavor, the attempts to work with the other side to reach a peaceful but satisfactory solution. And of course, as the president will say in this audio you're about to listen to, the only satisfactory diplomatic solution at the end of the day involves Iran completely giving up on their nuclear weapons program. So that endeavor is on shaky ground because it's hard to negotiate with, as the president calls them, lunatics. So this is not a disaster in Iran. It's not a quagmire, certainly. It may be a diplomatic quagmire or a political quagmire, but it's not a military quagmire. It's been incredibly successful. And when you've got the military upper hand in a military effort, well, you're sitting pretty because at any given time, you can drop that hammer again. And the hammer is a big one, and it's ready to drop. So here's the president yesterday breaking all of this down for us.
16: You know, a lot of people said, well, does he have a plan? Yeah, of course they do. I have the best plan ever. I mean, Iran has been defeated militarily, totally. They have a little left. They probably built up during this period of time. We'll knock that out in about a day. But I have a plan. You know, it is a very simple plan. I don't know why you don't say it like it is. Iran cannot have a nuclear weapon. They're very dangerous. They're very volatile. It's a terrible thing that's happened over there. They've killed 42,000 people in the last 2 months. 42,000. At least that's what we know of. 42,000 people. They killed numerous people over the last week. But they killed 42,000 people a month ago, a month and a half ago. They were unarmed protesters, not at all violent protesters. And they started taking them out, shooting them. So we're not going to let them. That's the plan. You know, people say, what's the plan? The plan is very simple. The blockade, first of all, was a part of military genius, just like Venezuela was military genius. We have the greatest military in the world by far. And we're stocked up with great ammunition. We have much better stuff than we did 2 months ago when we first did the attack, which knocked them for a loop. But very simple. Iran cannot have a nuclear weapon. They can't have it. And if they did have it, the Middle East would be gone, Israel would be gone, and they'd hit Europe probably next. We're doing a service to the world. And this has gone on for 47 years. Other presidents and leaders of other countries that have the power should have done it, but they didn't do it. But it's a very simple plan. Iran cannot have a nuclear weapon, and they won't have a nuclear weapon. And they didn't want to go that far.
5: Is that the president?
16: If you can believe it, they didn't. How stupid? Are they stupid people? They didn't want to believe it. They think that, well, I'll get tired of this, or I'll get bored, or I'll have some pressure. But there's no pressure. There's no pressure at all. We're going to have a complete victory. We've already, in theory, had a complete victory from the military standpoint.
24: Let me jump in here real fast, because the president is making this point, and I hope you heard it when he said, there's no pressure. All the smart set in Washington, D.C., all the conventional wisdom, all the reporters, all of the Democrats who go on television, or some of the Democrats who were hired to be on television and have great haircuts and read from teleprompters, they'll all tell you, and some panicking Republicans will also say, this war is killing us. The president's got to end this now. This is a disaster. There's no way we can go into the midterms with this looming over us. It's going to kill us. We're going to lose. It's a blue wave. All right, so hold on a second. President, first of all, is not necessarily engaging in a military campaign with his eyes set on the next election. And you don't want a president doing that one way or the other. You don't want the president engaging in military activity, thinking that will help him in the next election. You don't want a president not engaging because you think it's going to hurt him. You want a president to be able to make the best decisions for our country, in the interests of our country, and in the interests of our military, regardless of political considerations. That's what you want. Now, I'm not naive enough to think that that doesn't happen sometimes. Of course it does. But I don't think this president is necessarily saying, you know, for the first time in 50 years, we're finally responding to Iran and their aggression against us. But we better wrap it up before the midterms because I don't want to lose the majority in the House. I don't think that's happening here. All right. Number one. But number two, what have we been talking about for the last week? The reset of the game board, the redistricting that's going on, the loss in Virginia for Democrats, state after state after state in the South now redistricting, giving Republicans 11, 12, maybe more seats going into November in their back pocket that they didn't have in the last election. The pressure's easing up a little bit if there is pressure on the president going into the midterms. He's got a little bit more room to work with. The real pressure right now is on Iran. Can't feed themselves, can't keep clean water flowing, can't keep the lights on, and their buddies, China, are now leaning on him saying, guys, fix this, resolve it. More on Iran and, more importantly, China in a moment. It's O'Connor and Company.
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3: Partly cloudy and windy for today. It will be a little cooler as well with highs only in the low to mid-60s and winds out of the northwest at 20 to 35 and gusting close to 40. Partly cloudy will dip into the mid-40s tonight, and the pick day of the week is going to be Wednesday. Plenty of sunshine, light winds, highs in the low 70s, then southerly winds ramp up on Thursday. Slight chance of a shower or thundershower late in the day with highs around 80. From the Flag Skywatch Weather Center, I'm Chief Meteorologist Dean Wysocki.
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1: Good morning. I'm Larry O'Connor. And as the president goes through his day, he's got executive time this morning. He's got a print interview that he's doing exclusively. I'm not sure who it's with. Maybe the New York Times. Why does the president like talking to the New York Times? Then he's going to board Air Force One for the long flight to Beijing. And we will engage in a summit, a sort of mini summit. And there's a lot of unknowns about what might come of this summit. But we do know that the Iran war looms in the background. We do know that China needs oil from Iran. By the way, it's just amazing that everybody just speaks openly about the fact that, you know, well, China relies on Iran for their oil. What about the sanctions? Just like nobody cares about UN sanctions. No, everybody wrings their hands about these things. They're, wow, we need to have a really important and aggressive sanctions regime with Iran because they're a terrorist state and they've shut down the Strait of Hormuz and they do all these horrible things. And then everyone just openly says, of course, we know that China gets most of their oil from Iran. It's like, isn't China on the Security Council? Isn't China supposed to follow these sanctions as well? So set that aside for a second. What could come of this summit with China, as the president wants a resolution with Iran, as China wants a resolution with Iran? You see, they both have an interest in this being resolved, and frankly, China has quite a bit of influence with the lunatics if they want to exert it. But also, the president has something that he can offer China. You see, China wants the tariffs to be lifted. China wants America to come back to being, you know, their little trade slave, as it were, because we're so desperate to have their cheap labor and their cheap products. And we don't want to spend a couple hundred dollars more on an iPhone, or even more to the point, probably Apple doesn't want to take smaller profit on their iPhone. So they love using the what is tantamount to slave labor in China to make it cheaper. And so you can keep buying those products. And China relies on that. China thinks that we're addicted to it. And we may be. We may well be. But those tariffs have hurt them. They've got, by some reports, at least 20% unemployment right now, especially with young people. They also have demographic dangers because for so long with their evil of the devil one-child policy, they have way more men than women. You've got a lot of out-of-work, unemployed young men without any women in their lives, and you've got a serious cultural problem. And China knows that. So what does President Trump have? Well, he has the offer that he could lift those sanctions if we get something in return. We also have oil. Imagine if China walked away from this summit not relying on a terrorist state for oil anymore, but instead getting their oil from us. And by the way, we also have Boeing. And there's a lot of talk about China entering into a major agreement with Boeing with an order of many, many planes. We also have agriculture. We also have a lot of things that China needs and China wants, you know, to feed the multitude of people. The biggest problem for China here and the biggest threat of China is if President actually makes good on his plan to reshore a ton of the manufacturing that's been going on in that country, either here in the United States or in friendlier countries in Asia and in Latin America. Everyone says, we need China, we need China. Let me tell you something. If we can figure out a way to manufacture that stuff that we get in China right now, we do it elsewhere. China is dead. China needs us way more than we need China. We have alternatives. China doesn't. They have over a billion people. And when you've got a totalitarian communist state and you've got a billion people and you're not able to at least give them a handful of rice every day to eat, well, you've got a revolution on your hands. Things have been sitting pretty for Xi Jinping for a while, but mostly because of us propping them up with our economy and our industry. What happens when that big piggy bank leaves and goes to another country, or maybe even better, comes home here to America? So there's a lot riding on this summit right now, and how it relates to the Iran military conflict, I think, is a big, big part of the conversation that they will have, or sort of the underlying conversation that only the aides and diplomats might have, but won't be spoken out loud when the president squares off eye to eye with his counterpart. Listen, later in the program, we're going to speak with former Senator Sam Brownback. Now, he's got a book about religious freedom or lack thereof in China. We're also going to speak with Senators Rick Scott and Senators Marsha Blackburn about Iran as well as the upcoming summit. We've got lots of senators to talk about this. And longtime D.C. journalist Mark Halperin will be joining us, too. So I want you to keep it here because we're going to break down all these biggest stories all morning long. Speaking of breaking down, how about breaking up with pain? Ever been in a bad relationship? You know, the kind that just wears you down? You settle in even though deep down you know that it isn't how it's supposed to be. 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
2: Israel comes to the defense of a Gulf country. I'm Dave Anthony, Vox News, sending Iran Dome, or Iron Dome anti-missile equipment to the United Arab Emirates and the soldiers to operate it. Iran's targeted the UAE multiple times in the conflict as the ceasefire gets shakier.
3: I would call it the weakest right now. After reading that piece of garbage they sent us, I didn't even finish reading it.
2: President Trump, referencing Iran's counterproposal he already rejected Sunday, continuing to insist he won't let Iran get a nuclear weapon.
4: In Iran's response to the U.S., this plan had called for the U.S. to pay Iran for war damages, recognition of Iran's sovereignty over the Strait of Hormuz, an end to U.S. sanctions, and the release of Iran's blocked assets. The Speaker of Iran's parliament responded, saying, quote, there is no alternative but to accept the rights of the Iranian people as laid out in the 14-point proposal. Any other approach will be completely inconclusive, nothing but one failure after another. The longer they drag their feet, the more American taxpayers will pay for it.
2: That's Fox's Alex Hogan. Oil prices rising back up this morning, getting 3%. WTI back over $101 a barrel. All that's hanging over the Trump trip to China this week as the U.S. military blockade continues around Iran's ports.
5: A Chinese government spokesman is promising an in-depth exchange of views when President Trump meets his counterpart Xi Jinping. There's no doubt that one of the topics will be Iran. China, a major purchaser of Iranian oil, has seen crude oil imports fall 20% year on year as a result of the conflict. It's called for a complete cessation of hostilities.
2: Fox's Jonathan Savage. Now the American passengers quarantined in the U.S. taken from that hantavirus-stricken cruise ship.
6: They have been through an unimaginable experience here with their travel. But as of our last update, everyone was doing well.
2: Ashley Neumeyer, the director of Public Health Nebraska, 16 people being isolated in Omaha. Another 2 are in Atlanta. 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
12: Partly cloudy and windy for today. It will be a little cooler as well, with highs only in the low to mid 60s and winds out of the northwest at 20 to 35 and gusting close to 40. Partly cloudy, will dip into the mid 40s tonight, and the pick day of the week is going to be Wednesday. Plenty of sunshine, light winds, highs in the low 70s, and southerly winds ramp up on Thursday. Slight chance of a shower or thundershower late in the day with highs around 80. From the Flag Skywatch Weather Center, I'm Chief Meteorologist Dean Wysocki.
13: This is the Flag.

Larry O'Connor, good morning. Getting you going here on a Tuesday from your nation's capital. By the way, one other item here on the China summit. It was announced yesterday that the president won't be traveling alone. Obviously, he'll have negotiators with him from the administration and other dignitaries from the United States government. He'll also have people from the private sector, some pretty big names, in fact, tech moguls. Tim Cook of Apple. Has he officially stepped down from Apple, by the way, or is he still CEO until the transition takes place? Anyway, he's if not out, he's the outgoing CEO of Apple. Stephen Schwartzman, Blackstone. Kelly Orberg, Boeing. Jane Fraser, Citibank. Chuck Robbins, Cisco. H. Lawrence Culp, GE Aerospace. Dina Powell McCormick of Meta. That's all reporting by redstate.com, our sister site there, part of the Town Hall family. You think the president is bringing Boeing and Apple and Blackstone and GE Aerospace and Meta executives over there because he just wants to give them a free trip to Beijing? Trust me, they go to Beijing all the time. They can get there, no worries. It is different when you're traveling on Air Force One, though, or in the president's entourage. You don't think that sends a message to Beijing that this isn't just Trump they're dealing with, but it is the Goliath that is the U.S. economy and the Goliath that is basically writing all the checks for the Beijing government? You take GE, Boeing, Blackstone, Apple, Citibank, Cisco, Meta out of China,

our goods getting over there, and then we're going to lift our tariffs. That could be some grand master omnibus trade deal that nobody's leaked about, and it will just happen when they're in Beijing. But and or it may be one or two. You know, maybe they'll walk away and say, "Well, we got a deal for Boeing, and that's good enough." I don't know. I honestly don't. But I do know the message that is sent by bringing all of those titans of high tech and industry that China relies on, bringing them as part of the entourage with the president on Air Force One, that speaks volumes. And it's an intimidation play for the Chinese. They know it. They might not care if they insult the U.S. government and our president, but they don't want to insult those guys. Because, as I said, they're writing the check. So that's a pretty amazing little scenario being set up right there. Like I said, we've got lots of senators coming up to talk about this, including former Senator Brownback, who's been focused on religious freedom in China in his new book. Also, as the week goes on and the summit plays out, we're going to have a lot of our go-to China experts, including the glorious Gordon Chang, joining us to give us his perspective as well. So make sure you start your day every day here on O'Connor and Company. All right, now we've got a disturbing story that I want to share with you, and it has to do with the political divide in America. And for a long time, conservatives, Republicans, you and I, we've been falsely labeled as conspiracy theorists. By the way, most of the conspiracy theories that were labeled conspiracy theories that you and I all said, gee, that actually sounds kind of reasonable to me, they all end up being true, right? I mean, just start with the Russian collusion thing. We don't even have to get into the 2020 election, which is still playing out before our eyes right now, with evidence supporting the fact that, let's just say, that was an extraordinary electoral event that happened that year, where things were done with ballots and voting and the counting of those ballots that had never occurred before and will never occur again. And we were all supposed to accept it as the fairest, most transparent election ever, because Joe Biden single-handedly got millions of more votes than anyone in our history. Okay, but even set that aside, like I said, we don't have to talk about the 2020 election, which I just did. How about the Russian collusion hoax? We were all called conspiracy theorists when we said that Barack Obama and John Brennan and James Clapper and James Comey all conspired to create the Russian collusion hoax using Hillary Clinton's paid-for opposition research. And then they pulled FISA warrants for it and spied on innocent Americans. And the entire thing was a house of cards and none of it was real. And that was a conspiracy for a lot of years. And now it's true. So whenever we look at the news and look at events and we maybe question or challenge what we're being told, like you need to be 6 feet apart from everybody during a pandemic, or you've got to wear that mask because it'll protect you and it won't kill grandma. Whenever we challenge that, we're told that we are anti-scientific, that we're full of disinformation, and that we embrace conspiracies, right? That's how they label us. That's how they slander and defame us. So imagine my shock and surprise when I saw the Washington Post yesterday. Headline couldn't be clearer. Many Americans think Trump assassination attempts were fake, survey finds. And it's true, many Americans. But the majority of them are Democrats. Just looking at the White House Correspondents' Dinner video and the facts and the events that we know happened there, one in four say that that was staged. Roughly a third of them are Democrats. So a third of Democrats right now, one in three Democrats, believe that the White House Correspondents' Dinner assassination attempt was staged. Now, this feeds into what is often described as assassination culture. Assassination culture amongst the left in this country shows that half of them, half of liberals, half of self-identified liberals believe that killing President Trump is justified. Half of them. If you've got two liberals at a dinner party, one of them probably thinks it's just fine to kill Donald Trump. And so then when there's an assassination attempt, they're split. They'll think like, well, either they'll celebrate it or the other guy will think, oh, well, this wasn't real. It was staged. Trump does this to garner attention and to get sympathy, which, by the way, he's never gotten from the media or from the left or from Democrats. You know, they try to

0: shoot his head off at a Butler rally, and within 48 hours, they were calling him Hitler again. Right after the White House Correspondents' Dinner assassination attempt, within 24 hours, you had Akeem Jeffries in front of cameras calling for extreme warfare against Republicans. So, you know, hell of a job trying to garner sympathy by staging assassination attempts, because he's not getting any sympathy, not from the mainstream media or the legacy corporate-owned media, the teleprompter readers with good haircuts, and certainly not from Democrats, who are supposed to be a little bit more responsible than that. But the disturbing pattern is even worse. We know what we saw at Butler. We know that the attempted assassin was killed by the Secret Service. We know all of the factors that led to that assassin being able to be on that roof, poised as a sniper to take pot shots at the president during the speech. We know the injury he sustained. We know that a man in the crowd was murdered. But Democrats and the left in this country still believe that that was staged. Our colleague Vince Colonnais, national radio host, heard on our flagship station WMAL, pointed this out. 42% of Democrats in this country. 42%! That's more than a third. It's almost a half. Believe that the Butler, Pennsylvania assassination attempt was staged. I'm sorry, and we're the conspiracy theorists? 42% of Democrats in this country right now believe that President Trump, the Secret Service, who at the time was under the jurisdiction and control of Joe Biden and Alejandro Mayorkas, they believe that President Trump, the Secret Service, the Trump campaign, the Republican Party, all got together and staged a fake assassination attempt that left an innocent fireman from Butler, Pennsylvania, dead, with a grieving widow and children who will now grow up without a father. They believe all of that was staged for political purposes. Number one, they're insane. Number two, they're kind of evil. To think that President Trump and all of those players that I just laid out there would be so horrific, so manipulative, so deceptive, so diabolical, that they would do something that disgusting and that despicable to gain favor and win the White House. Although, as I mentioned, the Russian collusion hoax, there is a through line here. Because if you convince yourself that Hillary Clinton is the perfect candidate and she couldn't possibly be defeated by a untried former reality star who has all these skeletons in his closet, if you're sure that the American people love Hillary Clinton as much as you do, then you're immediately going to look for excuses. You're going to look for some other mitigating factor. And of course, the only thing you can come up with is Putin and the Russians. And so if you bought in to the idea that Kamala Harris was a transcendent political figure, and that the only possible way that Kamala Harris couldn't garner the love and support and adoration of the American voter the way you love and support and adore her was with some maniacal sort of deception, like a fake assassination attempt, then I guess it makes sense. You've got to come up with an excuse. How could the American people hate Kamala Harris when you love her so much? You see how perfect she is, so the only way the American people didn't agree with you and voted for this fascist monster is if they were deceived. You see, because you're smarter than everyone else. You're smarter than the sheeple out there who will just believe what they see on television or social media, but they're not as intelligent as you. This is the thought process that you have to have for 42% of Democrats to believe this horrific, horrible, disgusting lie that Donald Trump, along with the Secret Service, along with the Republicans and the campaign, staged the Butler assassination attempt that left a man dead. But this isn't just looking in the rearview mirror, my friends. This isn't just, oh, look how crazy conspiracy theory ridden the Democrats are. I mean, that's a big part of it. But this is about the media right now, today. Because you know what would happen if this was on the Republican side of the equation. I mentioned the 2020 election. Well, many of us believe that that election never really got investigated properly, and it was staged in a way that was completely inappropriate for an American democratic process. But every single Republican politician, anyone who held office or was running for office, they were asked by everyone in the media, do you accept the results of 2020? Do you accept the results? It was a litmus test. Well, every Democrat right now should be asked, do you believe Butler was staged? Do you believe the assassination attempts were staged? I want every teleprompter reader to ask them that question. I'm Larry.
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7: Partly cloudy and windy for today. It will be a little cooler as well with highs only in the low to mid 60s and winds out of the northwest at 20 to 35 and gusting close to 40. Partly cloudy will dip into the mid 40s tonight and the pick day of the week is going to be Wednesday. Plenty of sunshine, light winds, highs in the low 70s and southerly winds ramp up on Thursday. Slight chance of a shower or thunder shower late in the day with highs around 80. From the Flag Skywatch Weather Center, I'm Chief Meteorologist Dean Wysocki.
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0: Good morning. It's Larry O'Connor. By the way, those of you who missed Krista Gall, it's been, what, 5-6 weeks now since Krista Gall has been on the air. My friend, to remind you, he's the best man at my wedding. We've been friends for, gosh, almost 20 years now. Love Krista Gall. And, of course, he's running for Congress in Missouri. I'm happy to tell you his podcast is back. He is doing episodes. I'm joining him on those episodes, actually, just to sort of get things going. But it's all Chris, really. And he's talking about life on the campaign, what it's like, what he's experienced, the culture shock from going from a radio show to a congressional campaign. It's cool stuff. I mean, I don't think there's ever been a podcast of a guy actively running for Congress who on a daily with the broadcasting chops and talent that Krista Gall has to be able to basically chronicle the entire process all through the run. The primaries in August, the general elections in November, and you can have a front row seat for that podcast. Go to Krista Gall podcast, subscribe. If you're already a subscriber, you got yesterday's first episode back. He took a few weeks off, but now he's back. Go check it out. It's really great. And we love Krista Gall, and we certainly wish him the best. Yes, I'm not going to make any bones about it. I am officially endorsing Krista Gall for Congress in Missouri 6. Did I say Maryland? I meant Missouri. Maybe I've got Maryland politics on my mind. Check that out. Krista Gall podcast. Krista Gall podcast. And while you're at it, stegallforcongress.com. You can go to that website and support the campaign. Stegall for Congress. I know. By the way, there are no equal time rules for a host to talk about a campaign. If I had Chris on to talk about, then I'd have to have the other candidate on. Those are the rules. But I will say this: open invitation. The person who's running against Krista Gall for the primary, I'd love to have him on the show. I have many questions for him. Please come on. I'd love to interview you. All right. Here in the nation's capital, we focus quite a bit on the various school systems that border this city and influence the media and the federal government, for that matter. It's impossible for the culture around Washington not to affect the people who report on Washington and also the people who live in Washington that carry out the federal government's business. So what happens here affects you, like it or not. And on this program, we spend a lot of time talking about the school systems because the parents who have children in these school systems also work in politics, work in the government, work in the media. And Loudoun County, Virginia, in Northern Virginia, has become a bellwether, not just for this area and the struggles between parents and the professional educators and school boards over the future of their children, but it's become an iconic representation of the struggles all parents around this country are having with their school boards and the professional educators. So here's the latest out of Loudoun County. Local reporter, award-winning investigative journalist Nick Minock of WJLA, a Sinclair affiliate here in D.C., he has the story. There's a Loudoun County student at Freedom High School that is accused of systematically and habitually using their smartphone to make recordings in the restrooms of fellow students, a disgusting, perverse invasion of privacy, and apparently it's been going on for quite some time. Here's a quick video that Nick Minock put out on social media about this issue.
1: 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I want to tell you about a story we just broke on WJLA.com. I learned that a student at Freedom High School in Loudoun County is accused of photographing and videotaping other students underneath the bathroom stalls in school. The principal sent at least 2 emails to the school community about this, and my sources tell me there are more than 40 victims, and this has been going on for more than 3 years. This is a developing story. A lot more is going to come out on this. We'll have all the updates on WJLA.com.
0: Yeah, Nick is a great reporter, and he's gotten a national profile from his work here in Washington. He's a regular on the show because he seems to be the only journalist in town other than those affiliated with this program as well, and our affiliate WMAL, our flagship in D.C., that focuses on this and cares about this. Washington Post barely writes about it. In fact, I don't think there is a Washington Post story about this story. You know, the same people who wring their hands and say, oh, we care about the children. We want to protect the children. Well, they ignore stories like this. And why? Why would they ignore this? Well, we've got further reporting that may explain it. I know that you know where this is headed. I told people this story yesterday, and I got one of two responses. Oh, don't tell me. The student is an illegal immigrant. protected at the schools. And that's an understandable response, because in Fairfax County, the bordering county in Northern Virginia, we had a 19-year-old illegal immigrant registered in the school as a junior who was habitually groping 14-year-old girls in the hallways. And I mean violently, physically assaulting them with his hands in all of the areas you don't want any girl touched by anybody that age, let alone an adult in the country illegally. And that was allowed to go on. So at first, the first response is, oh, illegal immigrant. Or the other response is, oh, is this a transgender bathroom policy thing? And in this case, we're not sure about the former, but we do have confirmation on the latter. The bathroom involved at Freedom High School in Loudoun County is a gender-neutral restroom. Boys and girls can use the bathroom together, no questions asked. And of course, that was the same policy, bathroom policy, that allowed a young girl to be sexually assaulted habitually by a gender-confused assailant many years ago. Oh, only a handful of years ago, actually. These are the same policies that the Trump administration, the Department of Education, and the president has said should not be allowed, and it defies executive orders to continue having bathrooms like that. But Loudoun County, they know better for your children than the president and you know, and that's why this has happened. This is the Relief Factor Studios. I'm Larry O'Connor.
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7: Another hantavirus positive test in Spain. I'm Dave Anthony, Fox News. Someone else who was on that stricken cruise ship that's been evacuated. The AP reports 11 positive cases so far. But the World Health Organization's director, Dr. Tedros Ghebreyesus, maintains the risk is low.
8: At the moment, there is no sign that we are seeing the start of a larger outbreak.
7: But it can take weeks for the hantavirus to show symptoms. So a Dutch hospital is going to quarantine 12 staff members for 42 days. For mishandling a patient's blood and waste, potentially exposing them. 16 Americans taken off a ship are isolated at the University of Nebraska. One who tested positive is in a biocontainment unit. So is one of the two people taken to Atlanta because of mild symptoms. As for others who got off the ship earlier.
9: Right now, Georgia, Texas, Virginia, Arizona, California, New York, Maryland, and Nebraska are all monitoring people for potential symptoms.
7: That's Fox's Alex Hogan. Now to the Iran conflict.
10: The Middle East is bracing for the possibility that the region returns to war in the days ahead.
11: Iran's parliament speaker, Mohammad Khalibaf, posted to X overnight saying, "Our armed forces are ready to deliver a well-deserved response to any aggression. Mistaken strategy and mistaken decisions will always lead to mistaken results. The whole world has already figured this out. We are prepared for all options. They will be surprised."
7: That's Fox's Trey Yingston, Tel Aviv, as Israel sends Iron Dome defense systems to the United Arab Emirates. Iran's attacked the UAE numerous times. This after President Trump rejected Iran's counterproposal as garbage, saying the ceasefire is on life support.
12: It's unbelievably weak.
7: Later today, he heads to Beijing, where the president will hold talks with China's leader, and the Iran conflict will likely be a big issue. China relies heavily on Iran for oil, but the U.S. military continues to blockade Iran's ports, and the price of oil is rising almost 4%. WTI back at $102 a barrel almost. At the gas pump, though, a 2-cent decline today. AAA's national average for regular $4.50 a gallon. 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
7: It's primary day in two states. In Nebraska, where the polls open next hour, there's a House seat in focus. Republican Congressman Don Bacon is not up for re-election. A Trump-backed Republican is running unopposed. Several Democrats are vying for the nomination, hoping to flip that seat in November from red to blue. The polls opened in West Virginia about a half hour ago.
15: Senator Shelley Moore Capito faces five Republican challengers, but she has several endorsements, including one from President Trump, as she looks to win a third term. The drama today may lie in state legislative races. All 100 House seats are up for election, as are many state Senate seats. And the Republican governor, Patrick Morrissey, has endorsed some Republican challengers to incumbents in his own party. In one Senate district, Capito's endorsed the incumbent. Morrissey's endorsed the challenger. Republican Congressman Riley Moore is running unopposed. The state's other member of Congress, Carol Miller, has a primary challenger, businessman Larry Jackson, though Miller has outraised him significantly. Jessica Rosenthal, Fox News.
7: On Wall Street, stock futures are down ahead of an inflation report we're going to get on consumer prices next hour. This is the day after more gains lifted the Nasdaq to a record high. In the NBA, the Thunder remain undefeated in the playoffs, sweeping the Lakers and begging this question.
16: Did LeBron play the final game of his NBA career last night? He scored 24 points and grabbed 14 rebounds in the last Lakers game of the season. Los Angeles was swept in four games of the Western Conference semifinals by the defending champion Oklahoma City Thunder. LeBron has already set an NBA record playing a 23rd season. Is number 24 in store?
17: I mean, with my future, I don't know. Obviously, I mean, it's obviously we're still fresh from, you know, obviously losing. I don't know. I mean, I don't know what the future holds for me, obviously.
16: LeBron James's NBA future in question after he and the Lakers were knocked out by the Thunder last night, 115-110 in Game 4.
7: That's Fox's Jared Bax. Also last night, Cleveland beat Detroit 112-103 to tie that series 2-2. I'm Dave Anthony. This is Fox News.
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21: Representative Julie Fororchek says she is against redistricting in the middle of the election cycle. Comments come during a wave of redistricting across the nation as eight states have adopted new maps. Fororchek says despite the changes, there is still only going to be a slight majority after the November elections, and says the efforts to redistrict mostly just cause confusion. In North Dakota, primary elections are set for June 9th with legislative maps last adjusted back in 2024. North Dakota receiving a settlement tied to the Dakota Access Pipeline protests. Attorney General Drew Wrigley says the deal settles a 7-year-old lawsuit. He described the payment the state will receive as satisfactory. Attorneys have not disclosed how much the payment will be. As part of the deal, the Justice Department has asked that previous rulings and orders be vacated to prevent possible future cases. City of Dilworth held a groundbreaking ceremony to celebrate the start of construction for a new community center. It'll be at 333 16th Street Northeast. Facility will be used as a gathering space for people of all ages, and city leaders hope it'll be a cornerstone for events and community connection. They say the project has been years in the making and that a recently passed sales tax will help pay for the facility. The land for the new community center was donated to the city. From the Flagg Family Newsroom, I'm Jim Miller.
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3: 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I'm off to Norway. We've got some great guest hosts filling in. Kevin Flynn, of course, will be here, and you'll enjoy Michelle Comer and Greg Steeman and Andrew Sletten and Peyton Smith and Titus Queen from Turning Point USA and John Trandum. You'll be in good hands. Treat him right and tell us what's on your mind. All new time, 11 to 2, right here on The Flag.
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0: baby.
1: Yeah.
0: By the way, Steve Winwood is 78 today, so.
1: Ah, there's a reason.
0: Steve Winwood, legend, 78 today. Maybe one of the most distinctive voices in rock and roll, I would say. Going back to Blind Faith with Eric Clapton. But that's, okay, I'll play some of that too today. Hey, how are you? It is the Need to Know Morning Show. Boy, are we glad you're here. Alex and Kev, we're 11, exactly 11 after 6 in the morning. You had to be there by 6. You're late. But join the club. it is a windy Tuesday.
1: Oh, man, it was windy yesterday, too. Let me check. Yeah. Looks like gusting up to 50 today. Can you believe that?
0: it was weird. Last night, it was a windy day, but it kind of calmed down. And all of a sudden, looked off to the northwest, could see some clouds and some bleh, and it was like, okay. And all of a sudden, you could just hear the wind start coming up. And sure enough, checked it. Yep. And that's what Dino said. Going to be a windy one. Tomorrow, though, looks really good.
1: Yeah. Well, 69 today is where we're going to be in super windy. We're at 56 now. Tomorrow, 76 and lots of sunshine. Yep, going to be a gorgeous day tomorrow. Thursday, the wind is back with a 30% chance of rain. And are you ready for this? 80.
0: Give me.
1: 80.
0: Give me.
1: 80.
0: Give me.
1: Can you believe that?
0: Give me some.
1: A wowzer. 80 yeah. whopping degrees. Finally getting some heat. Friday, 72. Saturday, Sunday, chances of rain there. Saturday, 74. Sunday, 69. But we're slowly getting there.
0: The wind advisory is in effect till 7 tonight.
1: Yeah, batten down the hatches.
0: But it's going to be cranking all day long. 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They'd love to earn your business if you need some EQ. Let's see here. Coming up this morning, Bridget Riedel, just after 7. We're gonna the Parade of Homes was
1: last two
0: just
1: weekends
0: rocking. Mm-hmm. Yeah. And Troy from Heritage is our kind of our main go-to for the home builders peeps. We'll check in with him, see how that all went. Boy, they are busting to get the thing in Horace and West Fargo.
1: Oh, we were there.
0: I looked at them. Oh my gosh, they are gorgeous.
1: Yeah, we went out there, Jay and I, to that Sunset Valley, I think it was. Oh, was that gorgeous? The retirement community. We checked that one out.
0: Yeah, yeah, in West Fargo. Yeah.
1: Harwood.
0: In Horace. Okay, in Horace.
1: Yeah.
0: That one's in Horace, yes.
1: Yeah, Jay's ready.
0: Sunset Valley, and then the other one is.
1: Jay's ready to move in. It's oh, it is so nice.
0: Yeah. Then they've got the one in West. It's and I mean, you don't do anything. You don't do anything. Don't have to shovel, don't have to mow. Have to do anything. You had me at don't have to do anything. Just have to live and enjoy the amenities and all of that. So anyway, Troy about 7:35. Let's see here. Did I see also that Sally, our other favorite zoo person is in. Sally's from Red River Zoo. Red River Valley Zoo. They're giving away a Harley. See this?
1: They do that. Yeah. Every year they do that.
0: Harley every year. Rotary does it with them.
1: Yep. So she's gonna tell us how we can get in the hopper for that one.
0: That'll be about 8:10. I think we could win that, so I will be registering or figuring out a way to get a ticket.
1: Good plan.
0: You can't win if you don't play. And boy,
1: that's exactly right.
0: I'd love to win a Harley Davidson. It's been a while. Dan, what's on TiVo?
1: Well, we've got the 5. We're going to kick things off with the 5 here.
0: Saw it. Yep.
1: There was ad against Spencer Pratt becoming mayor.
0: Oh, I saw this.
1: It was from Karen.
0: MAGA Republican or something.
1: It was from Karen Bass. It was supposed to be a hatchet ad against Spencer Pratt, but it actually made him look good.
0: Yeah.
1: So
0: people are so stupid.
1: Yeah, they are.
0: I mean, so, they are just stupid.
1: So the five kind of gives a rundown on that. It's pretty funny.
0: Well, he's, you know, Spencer's not a, and I'm learned in the Spencer Pratt campaign of what's going on in L.A. Have been since the minute I saw the guy and saw him at, right after Palisades, right after the fire. He was the first guy to call out the concert. He's like, they just had a concert. And the thing is, he's kind of famous. He was on the Hills. I didn't have a clue who the guy was.
1: Right.
0: But he's married to Heidi Montag, who's a big deal too, I guess. And he gets on, and he's famous, and he starts saying that my parents' house burned down. They had this concert. We haven't gotten a dollar.
1: Nope.
0: Where's our money? Where's the money? Why can't we build our house? You know, he still lives in an Airstream.
1: I know.
0: He's still sitting on his lot in a camper with his
1: kids. I love that. I mean, it makes him real. Makes him a real person.
0: He is. And he's not a Republican or a Democrat. He's Spencer Pratt.
1: He's like common sense, and he wants to fix California.
0: Now, if you play party politics, he is clearly on the right side of the aisle because
1: he's not crazy.
0: He's not crazy.
1: Not crazy.
0: Exactly. Anyway.
1: Okay, and then from there, we're going to go to Greg Gutfeld. His panel debate the slogan "Tax the Rich." They're calling it as bad as racial slurs, and Kevin O'Leary is on there too. So some really good stuff there. It's hate the rich mentality, but yet I want to be rich.
0: Yeah.
1: So that's pretty good too. And then we have Dr. Oz, who is on, and he's talking about the hospice fraud going on and how we as Americans should be outraged that they're stealing from our healthcare system. And foreign governments are also involved in this and ripping us off. So, yeah, TiVo is locked and loaded as always.
0: So, you want to text? Shoot the Red Wing text line. Anything you got, 701-271-1100. Everyone's welcome. Like my buddy Jimmy Fallon says, it's an all swim. No problem. Want to call in? Same number, 701-271-1100. That's the Fidium studio line. The studio at flagfamily.com is the email. It's Kevin Flynn, Alex Taylor. I just want to tell you one thing I noticed over the last 24 hours and what is going on with my friend, Michelle Turnberg. Michelle's running for mayor. She's a former news anchor. She started filling in on the morning show that I hosted starting here in 1997. I believe is when I first met her, so almost 30 years ago. And her daughter and my son go to school together. I've known her. We've hung out at Wii Fests. I love Michelle Turnberg. I love her. She's a friend of mine. Love her family. And reading some of the stuff that people are writing about her, it just goes to show me how completely clueless they are and how completely brainwashed and indoctrinated or whatever word you want to use.
1: TDS, maybe.
0: You have no idea what you're saying. It's like, well, she's a Trump MAGA Republican. She's racist and she hates homeless people. I'm like,
1: yeah, Kev, people are going to say stupid stuff. They always do.
0: I know, but this has to be called out.
1: Yeah.
0: And it's hurtful. It's why we are where we are, because of mentalities like that. You can't debate her. You can't, you hate her because you ain't her. You can't debate her. You can't, you won't win on that. She's right. And not, I don't mean right. She's correct on everything she's proposing. You're aware that Fargo's in $1.3+ billion of debt?
1: Big time, yeah.
0: How the hell?
1: Tony Gehrig is big on that one, too.
0: Let's get Tony back on your commission, too.
1: Yeah.
0: But anyway, I just shut up. You couldn't meet a nicer woman, a better mom, a great sister to her. You know, it's ridiculous. And just stop. Please, just stop it. Thoughts on that? I don't know if you've read any of it. If you know Michelle, she's tired. She's just like they're. It's hilarious. She's like they won't ever debate me.
1: Yeah, she's expected that.
0: Yeah. Hey, tomorrow, I guess we're getting a little sampler in the studio. The Rotary, the FM Fargo-Moorhead AM Rotary, the morning breakfast Rotary, as we used to call it, they're doing Rotary ribs. And we're getting a sampler tomorrow. Did you see that note?
1: Yes, ma'am. You better
0: hang around.
1: I can't. Cuda Bear's got that appointment tomorrow. I've got stuff all the time.
0: I'm going to have to save you a couple. They're doing a, let's see here. It's a, they've got, let's see, classic barbecue teriyaki and a combo pack.
1: Mm-hmm.
0: Sunset Creek got the offer going. 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
1: Nice. So you can make that up. 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
0: I like it. 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
1: Who doesn't like ribs?
0: Getting some rib samplers tomorrow.
2: Do you know anybody that doesn't? That's
0: if they're done right.
1: Like some barbecue.
2: That's the best messy food. That and wings. Those two of the best messy foods you
1: can't go wrong.
2: Finger licking good.
1: There you go.
0: Mm. So the meat church guys, have you heard of the meat church? The meat church is in Austin, Texas. They're online. If you go to YouTube, you can watch their stuff. They have this recipe for ribs on a Traeger. If you have a pellet grill, a smoker. And they are the best ribs I've ever had. And it's, I did three racks on Sunday, and super easy. Rub them with Dijon mustard. Put on your favorite rub, whatever it is. Put them in at 225, 2 hours. Here's the key. Pull them off. You get double foil, and you put a little mound of brown sugar right down the middle of the foil.
2: Ooh.
0: With four pats of butter.
1: Gotta have the butter.
0: You lay the ribs meat down in the brown sugar and butter, wrap them up in the foil, turn them over so that the brown sugar's on the top, and put them back in for an hour. And that brown sugar goes down over the ribs.
2: Oh.
0: Dude, I'm not even kidding you. They come like an hour later, they come out like meat candy. Oh. I mean, it's like, it's the most, and then sauce them up and you'll pull them right off the bone.
2: That's a problem with the ribs. 3 hours, it's like.
1: Yeah, it's better when somebody else makes them for you.
2: I know, right?
0: Yes, I am here for you guys. I will. You come to the lake, we'll make it happen.
2: Oh, man, I love it.
0: What's with the wind?
2: Boy, well, you know.
0: What are you going to do about this?
2: We can't, tomorrow. But today, though, wind advisory, red flag warnings across the valley into Lakes Country. So, again, obviously, don't do any outdoor burning today. It is going to be a windy one. We already have winds gusting to 36 out of the west. We're in the mid-50s across the area. So a mild start to the day, but the winds are going to pick up even further. We'll have winds gusting between 40 and 45 as we head throughout the day out of the west-northwest. Clear start to the day, and then a few clouds. We'll call it partly cloudy in the afternoon. 69 today, and then tonight, clear skies, mid-40s with light winds, and again, the pick day of the week. If I'm not here tomorrow, guys...
1: Yeah, you'll be calling in sick, won't you?
2: You know where I'll be. sunny skies. I've upped the temperature tomorrow to 76.
1: Nice.
2: We might even bump it up a degree or two more. We'll leave it at there for now. But
1: no wind.
2: Northwest 5 to 10.
1: Yes.
2: Yeah.
1: What's that like?
2: I know, right? And sunny.
0: Tell us, please.
2: Oh, man. Oh. And then Thursday, the winds ramp up out of the south, 20 to 35 and gusty. Highs close to 80, and then we're going to see a few showers and thunder showers. It looks like Thursday afternoon or evening. And then Friday, Saturday, Sunday, I'll have more on that coming up at about 6:50.
1: You teasing us again.
2: Yeah. If you have weekend plans, there's one day that's going to be a little better than the other. So I'll run down the details on that, let you know how much rain we're expecting, all that good stuff.
1: Do we still need rain?
2: Yeah, we could. Technically, no. But it's been a little dry recently. So, yes, we do. If you're talking to farmers, let's get the crops in, and then let's get the rain. But with the red flag warnings and how dry it's been, we could use some moisture.
1: A good idea.
2: We could use some moisture, yeah.
1: All right.
0: My man. Yep, thank you. 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Put that in your phone under work or workers. Whatever you need. If you need work, just that's your number to call. And you get paid the same day. Okay, go to your work, get paid. If you need workers, you get workers right away. The work is guaranteed. So you need help at your house or your warehouse. Labormasters.net. So Big Game James hanging out at the sports desk this morning. By the way, James and Jace have the best adorned office at the Flag Family Media Conference.
1: Oh, excuse me? Have you seen my office?
0: No.
1: Come on.
0: That's Jay's office.
1: I beg. It's in mine until 9:30 a.m.
0: But they beat you guys just barely. But they barely
1: No.
0: Yeah, I would disagree.
2: The Hooters replica car really puts us over the top.
0: It does, yes. So last night, Kev's, I got a nap in. I was going to stay up and watch the Wild game. I'm happy. Wild go up 1-0 in the first. Colorado ties
2: it up. I was feeling good about it, too.
0: I was, too. Was like, now we're at home. It'll be good. Third period. Colorado, all of a sudden, like, woke up. They apparently got slapped around between the second and third period in the locker room, and hello.
2: Well, those high-danger chances, they just capitalized on a little bit more. They forced a couple turnovers. I mean, the goal to go back. The Wild were up 1-0. Colorado tied it at 1 in the second. In the third, it was a 2-1 Colorado lead. The Wild tied it up at 2. Within a minute, Colorado forced a turnover, and they got just a quick pass and a one-timer pass, Jesper, to take a 3-2 lead. The team stalemated for about 7 more minutes before, in the final 60 seconds, there was not one but 2 empty net goals scored with the Wild's extra attacker out there. If you want to look at the positive side, one of them was Brock Nelson, the War Road native. He scored one of the empty netters, his second of the postseason, but the Wild are backed into an alley corner that's dim, a little bit dim, the lighting in it. Down 3 games to 1 in this series. They're shifting gears back to Denver. The Avs trying to close it out on Wednesday night at 7 o'clock on TNT for the Wild. They're trying to keep their season alive and get one more home game in as they try and whittle away mistake-free the rest of this series. On the ice,
0: You know, we did say Colorado is going to be the team to beat.
2: They're
0: pretty much the best team in hockey all year.
2: I mean, there's the reason that they won the President's Trophy. There's a reason that many are talking about how talented they are. It feels like after what happened the first couple of rounds worth of upsets that it's a collision course with Carolina and Colorado. But you know what? I'm not counting the Wild out until that final horn hits zeros and the Avs have a fourth win of the series if they're able to get that, because the toughest win in a series to get is that fourth one. That's for darn sure. That is, ask anybody in any major sport of any note. On the USHL's ice last night, the Muskegon Lumberjacks took down the Madison Capitals 6-2. Muskegon wins that series 3-2. They're representing the Eastern Conference in the Clark Cup Final. For the Western Conference, well, the Fargo Forest are down in Sioux Falls tonight, taking on the Stampede at the Denny Sanford Premier Center. The winner of that game tonight at 7:05 will represent the Western Conference in the Clark Cup Final. What we do know is, regardless of who wins tonight between Fargo and Sioux Falls, the winner of that game will host the first 2 games of the Clark Cup Final against the Muskegon Lumberjacks beginning in the coming days. On the hardwood tonight, the Timberwolves, the 6th seed in the Western Conference playoff at the 2-seeded San Antonio Spurs in the Western Conference semifinal. That best-of-7 series tied up at 2 games apiece. There was no suspension or fine for Victor Wembanyama for that elbow to the kind of jaw and neck area of Naz Reid from Game 4. We're looking for a good matchup tonight in San Antonio at 7 o'clock on NBC and Peacock, and we'll see how the Wolves try to attack Wembanyama and how he responds after being ejected in the second quarter of Game number 4 a couple of days ago.
0: I think it was just, you know, he was frustrated, whatever.
2: He's 22, 22 going on 23 years old. He's learning, too. This is his first postseason run. It's part of the maturity process.
0: I don't think he saw him there. I don't think he even knew he was there.
2: I think he was trying to gather himself some space. I would like to say that it felt to me like it was intentional to clear out some space, but it wasn't intentional to hit him right in that neck and jaw area.
0: Yeah, you can't do that.
2: Exactly. And then tonight, the Twins, they begin a 9-game homestand, starting with a 3-game midweek set against the Miami Marlins. 6:40, Twins TV, Bailey Ober on the mound. The Twins are 18-23 on the year. In the American League Central, are they the worst division in baseball? Many would argue so at this point through 40 games.
0: And the Wizards won the NBA draft lottery. They picked number one. That'll happen June 23rd. Mm-hmm. Saw that as well. All right, buddy. Let's see what's going on in the business.
3: I'm Liz Klayman, and this is the Fox Business Report.
4: Wall Street will be reacting today to the Consumer Price Index for April. It is estimated to rise 3.7% for the year ending in April, reflecting higher energy costs from the Iran conflict. Up 2.7%, excluding food and energy, more modest, but still up from the previous month. More changes could be coming at Wendy's. The Financial Times says Trian Fund Management, the investment firm of Nelson Peltz, is looking to take over Wendy's and make it a private company. Peltz previously considered a takeover bid for Wendy's about 4 years ago. Telemedicine company Hims & Hers Health lost money in its recent quarter. It made a profit a year ago. It recently pivoted to selling FDA-approved medications for weight loss. That's your Fox Business Report. I'm Jenny Coselda, invested in you.
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8: Senator John Hoeven says a new multi-million dollar investment being made in state oil production. He says North Dakota receiving $36 million from the Department of Energy for what's known as CRAC, the 2.0. The idea will use carbon dioxide from state coal plants for enhanced oil recovery by pumping the gas below ground to make it easier to pump. North Dakota will also partner with the Energy and Environmental Research Center in Grand Forks. State law enforcement issued 830 citations last month. Citations were given during a put the phone away or pay distracted driving enforcement campaign. Citations included 300 for distracted driving, 190 for speeding, 135 for other traffic citations like equipment violations, and 60 for not wearing a seatbelt. Arrests were also made, including 3 for driving under the influence and 1 for a drug-related arrest. Fargo City Commission gave unanimous approval to select Interim Chief Travis Stefanowicz as Fargo's 39th Chief of Police. He was the sole finalist for the position after two other out-of-state candidates dropped out being considered and was fully endorsed by City Manager Michael Redlinger. Only conversation about the appointment came from Commissioner Dave Pepcorn, who asked about the public's input and why the process was so speedy. Redlinger responded that the process to hire a new chief was sped up at a request of the majority of the commission. From the Flag Family Newsroom, I'm Jim Miller.
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0: Show Morning Show. It's a 21-year-old Steve Winwood and Eric Clapton right here.
1: They were just babies.
0: Yeah. Yeah, both 21, I believe, at the time. Steve Winwood is 78 today. As is Clapton. There's a live version of this song out there that's so good. Yeah, Winwood's 78 today. There's a great, have you ever seen the movie Fandango with Kevin Costner? It's like one of his first films. If you haven't seen it, it's really a good movie. Judd Nelson is in it, the guy from Breakfast Club. Him and Kevin Costner, I mean, they're just young men too in this movie. It's called Fandango. And they play this song at the end of the movie. Like, songs always remind me of movies.
1: But so what's the movie about?
0: Fandango. It's about getting this friend of theirs married, but they have to go on like this vision quest and dig up this bottle of champagne that they buried when they were in college. And it's funny. It's really funny. And Costner, yeah, he's got comedy chops in that movie. He's one of my favorites. 22 in front of 7, 6:38. Happy Tuesday. At least it's not Monday. So that's
1: it's going to be super windy today, gusting up to 50 at times. So small dog alert day out there, that's for sure. We're at 56 now, heading up to 69. Tomorrow, pick day of the week. Dina's got us down for lots of sunshine and 76. Thursday, 80, but the wind is going to be back there, and we have a slight chance of rain. Friday, 72. Saturday and Sunday, chances of rain both days there. Saturday, 74. Sunday, 69. So we'll see what happens as the week goes. We could use a little rain, though, to combat some of this wind dryness and stuff for fires.
0: Man, it is cranking, too. Mm-hmm. And this is the time when the early season, the trees are still kind of they're drying up. And we got thunder rolling, too, through Lakes Country. Let's see. I noticed it's National Military Spouse Appreciation Day. And as I say that, the Honor Flight is coming back today from D.C. We talked to Janae and Ronnie yesterday. She's got some great video out there, too. She got to deliver a little mail on the mail call thing that they do, which is cool. But they're coming back. Did she say 5 o'clock at the Fargo Dome?
1: 5 o'clock
0: today?
1: At the Fargo Dome. They're having a welcome back party.
0: Yep, welcome back the Honor Flight. It's great. Boy, it was just amazing seeing the video she shot at the Tomb of the Unknown Soldier at Arlington and seeing all the veterans lined up in the wheelchairs.
1: Mm-hmm. So touching.
0: Watch, it was so unbelievable. Couple of texts, and then we got the TiVo here for you. Hey, guys, so I was down in McAllen, Texas last week to bring my mother-in-law back up north. And I was slipping through the local TV channels on Sunday afternoon, and who do I see but Jay Thomas on Rides. Oh, yeah.
1: That's
0: it. Java coffee there. He's all over. Yeah, they're all over. He's all over the country.
1: Yeah, that's national. He's in Hawaii. He's everywhere. Yeah. He's a big deal.
0: He's kind of a big deal, yeah. The city of Fargo is in debt besides their taxes and looking to finance a convention center. First I heard of it. You need to scream this on the radio every day. You haven't heard this? Yeah. Fargo, somehow the leaders, Fargo has gotten the city in $1.3 billion in debt. With a B.
1: Well,
0: Fargo.
1: You know.
0: Fargo, North Dakota.
1: Let's just tax the people
0: little old
1: more.
0: Little old Fargo. $1.3 billion. And you will ask, there's a lot of dancing going on. A lot of dancing. A lot of egg salads going on. Word salads, I mean. A lot of word salads going on. Michelle Turnberg says we just have to concentrate on the core needs. Not wants. Needs. Core needs of the city. Other than that, the frosting's coming off the cake. We're just having cake. No frosting. You don't get frosting yet. You already...

0: we can't afford frosting.
1: Exactly.
0: Hey, Kev, I'm coming to your house for lunch this weekend. Please have the ribs.
1: You making the ribs? Well, I'll be there.
0: I'll make the ribs. I only have a little Traeger, but it works. I'm telling you. Go to follow the meat church, guys, if you're down. And they're about, it's more of an art than a science when it comes to smoking and the new pellet grills and how they work. But they're solid.
1: We'd rather just eat yours, Uncle Kev.
0: I got you.
1: We're lazy.
0: Let's see. Why do you say call in and then block calls? I don't block calls.
1: Who's blocked?
0: Can't block calls.
1: Maybe they've got the old number or something.
0: Well, we can block calls. When we're not here, when we're not in the studio live, they are on block, but I don't think they were this morning, but they might have been. I unblock them when I get here. Steve Winwood has one of the best voices in rock. Can you play Mr. Fantasy as a bumper? I believe he was 16 when Traffic got big.
1: Huh.
0: I thought that Blind Faith was his first deal, but maybe not. But yeah, definitely play it. Dear Mr. Fantasy. Fandango, the skydiving scene. Angels, absolutely. One of the laugh-out-loud funniest scenes of that movie is when they take Judd Nelson skydiving.
1: Okay.
0: Yeah, Fandango. You will love it. Just a couple more here quick. Ask Dean. I'll ask him when he gets in here. Years back, Honor Flight took Al Brenz and others to Fargo for their flight and returned Ms. Brenz hardware. Ms. Al Brenz hardware. Don't know what that means. But, okay. Well, thank you. Thank you for taking them. And thanks to anybody who's ever volunteered or done anything with the Honor Flight or is part of it.
1: So amazing.
0: It's amazing what is happening and what it's grown from. So there you go. Keep those coming. 701-271-1100. Let's roll with TiVo.
1: All right. An ad designed to make Spencer Pratt look bad in the Los Angeles mayor race did the opposite. We got the five. Here's Charlie kicking it off.
0: Now, again, if you haven't heard, Spencer Pratt used to be on The Hills, reality TV star, house burned down in Palisades. He's running for mayor in LA.
2: Spencer Pratt flipping the Los Angeles mayor's race upside down after a knockout performance in a debate against current mayor Karen Bass and woke councilwoman Nithya Raman. And liberals are doing everything they can to derail his candidacy. Check out this union ad that was supposed to make him look bad, but did the exact opposite. Watch.
3: Pratt opposes using taxpayer money to build brand new houses for our unhoused neighbors.
0: What?
3: Saying it's time for the homeless to get help or get out. Pratt thinks LA needs thousands more police officers rather than more social workers.
2: There's good reason why Pratt is surging in the race. It's because he's laser-focused on the city's homeless crisis.
4: Plan is, first 3 weeks, signs up across the city. No more nakedness. No more drug use. No more robbing. No more sit.
5: No more burning dogs in the street.
4: No more dog abuse. We're going to warn everybody, hey, got 3 more weeks of this. Like, clock's ticking. There's a new mayor in town. They may start leaving. And then when the 3 weeks, or maybe we'll even do 2 weeks, maybe people will want it faster. And then once we start enforcing the laws, boom, streets will be back.
0: Yeah,
2: so
0: crazy.
2: I know that you're pro nakedness, but this might be a pretty good platform.
6: Well, I guess I'm not going to be dancing around in my birthday suit in Skid Row anymore. We're going to have to find somewhere else to go jiggle for nickels. That's okay.
1: Hilarious.
6: I vote in LA. I'm going to vote for Spencer Pratt. And, you know, finally, there is someone who is pushing back against this absolute insanity. And, you know, I imagine, and Kellyanne can speak to this, there probably have to be two dozen GOP congressmen and local lawmakers signing up with that union group saying, please make ads for us. Tell us how horrible we are because we want our cities and our communities to be livable. You know, we want to make sure because it has been such a magnet for homeless people. They spend more per unhoused person than any other city in the country with what to show for it.
0: Right.
6: You know, Los Angeles has the highest number of street homeless in the country by far. It's something like 70%. It never should have been that high. And Karen Bass is like, yeah, well, we're down 17%. That's a big deal. It's like, it's not a big deal. Never should have been 70%. Shame on you, because what do those communities do to the rest of the city? Yeah. Well, there's gang warfare in Skid Row. I was on Will Cain a couple weeks ago when we were showing the animal abuse. And, you know, it's like story after story. And finally, there is a rational person standing up saying, maybe it's not climate change that blew the Pacific Palisades to the ground, burned it to the ground, rather.
1: You know, did you hear what they're doing with dogs? The homeless, they're injecting them with drugs. So to see if they if the dogs don't die, then they realize the drugs are safe. If they die, okay, then they're not going to take the drugs.
0: Yeah,
1: it's just sick.
0: It's a fentanyl test kitchen.
1: It is just disgusting what's going on. But that ad, are you kidding me? It's like he could have wrote that ad himself. It's like, yeah, this is what I'm for.
0: Oh, and they you know, and he has not said, he has not declared he's a Republican. He's not running as a Republican, but they say Republican Spencer Pratt. He doesn't want to spend your tax money to build brand new homes for the unhoused. No, he doesn't. He wants them getting treatment.
1: Yeah.
0: He wants my tax dollars to get them better. To solve their problems, not enable their problems. These people are just
1: no more needles.
0: Unreal. Just saying.
1: Karen Bass wants more of the same that's going on right now.
2: You've got this common sense message, and then from Karen Bass, you have this stay the course message, which I actually cannot believe
0: stay
2: she actually used those words in an ad.
6: I know. I love this ad so much, and I wished it had gone. I kept waiting for there to be something, you know, sort of like really negative. And then I was like, at the end, I'm like, this is amazing. Indeed, sir. You know, I wanted it to go on like, and he doesn't believe we should put men in women's sports. And he doesn't believe that we should, you know, give everyone a free needle. And it was astounding to me how they use the word Republican as a pejorative and then think that that's going to carry the messaging.
0: Exactly.
6: Well, you're absolutely right. And the thing about the homeless population to me that I see there in California is that it sort of represents the most intense and exponentially increased statistic of anything horrible, the highest sexual assaults category and assaults and disease and so much more. And so I'm not quite sure why everyone in that population has been discarded up until now. You know, they spend the most on it, but yet they have the biggest population in the entire country. And Gavin Newsom brags that it's the fourth largest economy, but the reality is it's the biggest debt. It's the biggest nothing to show for the economy. And the impact of one person that is unhoused has such a radiating effect on the economy. And this is not a judgment against them, obviously, but it's about the utter failure of the structure to even do something about it under their watch. So yeah, I'm loving Spencer Pratt's ads. I hope they make more. And I'm so grateful that you are one more vote that will be for him.
2: So Tom, Spencer sidestepped the idea that this is a MAGA campaign and said he compared himself more to the rise of Obama coming to in terms of experience. But, you know, it's hard not to draw comparisons. Talking about a common sense message delivered by a former reality star, TV star. The comparisons are there.
7: Yes, and he's right to do that because he doesn't even need, I call Plattner dangerous. In a similar way, he's dangerous.
2: Yeah.
7: In Los Angeles, but it's in a different way. Plattner's needed by the Democrat Party because they need another vote so they can impeach Trump. It's a national issue. That's why they want him, and that's why they're going to give him money. He has nothing to do with national Republicans. His only responsibility is saving that once great city. And yes, he should take out ads. He shouldn't do a parody of this ad, which I thought this ad was a parody. When they sent it to us this morning, I thought, okay, they're going to send a thing back saying, sorry that we were fooled. That was the B or whatever. It's not a parody. I mean, but it is. He should take the ad out. Use the same ad. Do you see these high-end condos? Spencer Pratt does not want to give these to the homeless. No,
1: right?
7: I don't. He should run the exact ad. And then at the end say, I'm Spencer Pratt and I approved of this message.
2: The ads themselves have become the best parodies.
7: Yes.
1: I love it. That's exactly what he should do. Because this ad was spot on. Why would anyone be offended by that ad unless you're a left-wing nut job?
0: I guarantee you Spencer's doing that today after he saw The Five last night. He is going to take that ad and put it online and say, I'm Spencer Pratt and I approve this message.
1: Yeah, no kidding.
0: But man, he's so right about, first of all, Emily is so right about the Republican. He's a Republican.
1: It's a bad word.
0: They think that's gonna matter. And then what Charlie said there is brilliant. This is good.
1: Well, Karen Bass, I guess, she's skipping debates while Pratt's pointing out the truth.
8: Totally.
2: Kellyanne, bring this all down to planet Earth for us. So she is the only poll that we have on this. He's 10 points behind her, but she's at 25. She's the incumbent.
8: That's the key.
2: And she's getting beaten by don't know.
8: That's the key. I always tell people in bluer areas, don't pay attention to the margin. Pay attention to where the incumbent is.
2: Yeah.
8: And if he or she is anywhere in this disastrous number. Karen Bass now is ditching debates. Remember, this is the same mayor who was in Ghana. She was in Africa, not in L.A. when they had the wildfires. And her water czar was long on czar and short on water. They didn't have enough water. And I speak like a Philadelphia water. And here's the thing about Spencer Pratt. I want to bring it back to him. You're absolutely right that I see a lot of analogies to the rise of Trump, because only an outsider, a true outsider, can call out the corruption. Only a true outsider can call out the incompetence. And only a true outsider can say what Spencer Pratt is saying, which is basically believe your own eyes, not what they say, but what you see. And he's taking a video, he's taking his iPhone and basically running a campaign that way, saying this, I'm giving you the visual examples of the rot that is our beautiful city. He wants to do common sense things as a rational person. And the reason that he's catching on, I believe, is because he sounds like a lot of the folks he would want to represent. And he's got a twist. He's also reminding you that the problems don't exist because nobody's tried to solve them. They've tried to solve them with money. They haven't tried to solve them methodically,
0: with solutions,
8: passionately, or structurally, or even hard-headedly.
0: Yeah.
8: They've just tried to throw money at them. And sometimes people have to hit, see the one we didn't talk about, the other woman, her name is Rahan.
2: Yeah.
6: No more defunding.
8: Rahman. Yeah. Well, Rahman now is noodling over her position on defund the police. I saw a Fox News report today that she said she's going to back away from defund the police. So he's making a difference even on that debate stage.
2: If you want to go after the establishment, you have to go. The only way you do it is with people like Donald Trump or Spencer Pratt.
1: But you can tell he loves the city, he wants to help it, and the money that they throw at it, they funnel back into their own campaigns. They're on the take. Every time there's some kind of government program, it comes back to the Democratic machine.
0: Explain to me how the mayor of Los Angeles is benefiting the residents of Los Angeles being in Ghana, Africa.
1: Yeah, she didn't hurry
0: sort of
1: back.
0: Business thing.
1: Nope.
0: Yeah. What was that? You know, they paid for the trip.
1: How does that benefit LA? No.
0: Yeah, exactly. Specifically. Need to know morning show. Taylor Stevo rocks. More coming up. Nino's here with a windy day.
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0: Welcome back. Need to Know Morning Show on the flag. Someone had a request for some more Steve Winwood. This was from his traffic days. He's 78 today, by the way. There you go. Somebody said he was like 16 with this song. No, that was when he was, his first band was Spencer Davis Group. Give Me Some Lovin'. Way back in the day, that was him too. He was 15 when he recorded that. Yeah, he's been singing a while. Happy birthday, 78, man. That's a long time to be.
1: That's a lifetime.
0: There you go. Dino, we got a windy one today.
11: Woo.
0: Fans on.
11: Yeah. Yeah. If you've got a cheap toupee, that's going to be blowing off. That's for sure. So hang on.
1: Hairspray's not going to work
11: hairspray
1: today.
11: Hairspray is
0: you
11: not.
0: You might want to cap it today.
11: Yeah. Today's a hat day, and make sure that's on tight, too. Yeah,
1: yeah, I wouldn't.
11: We've got wind advisories up and down the valley into Lakes Country. Red flag warnings, too, meaning don't burn. Just common sense. Try to use it, please. We're currently in the low to mid 50s. We'll make it up into the upper 60s. With a northwest wind at 30 to 45 and gusty. It's going to be, we're already gusting to 36, and we'll see those gusts well over 40, it looks like. Tonight, winds calm down. Clear skies with lows in the low to mid 40s, and then tomorrow, Wednesday, pick day of the week. Sunny skies, a light northwest wind, 76 for a high tomorrow. And then the winds ramp up out of the south on Thursday, warming us up close to 80. We'll see a few showers and thunder showers in the afternoon. Doesn't look like much, 1/10 of an inch or less out of that. And then winds again on Friday, this time out of the same direction as today, west-northwest, cooling us down to the lower 70s. We'll bump it up into the mid to upper 70s on Saturday, and then showers and a few thunder showers come in Saturday night into Sunday. If you're taking a pick day of the weekend, I'd say Saturday being your day. Sunday looks a little wetter.
1: Okay.
11: At least a better chance. It's not all day rain, but a better chance for rain on Sunday. And then we'll start next week on the cool side. Cool is in low to mid 60s. And then we'll warm things up as we head towards Memorial Day weekend.
1: It's better than the 30s. It wasn't that long ago when we were there.
11: Yeah. I know.
0: I got a weather thing in the history lesson today.
11: All right.
0: May 12th, 1978. The Commerce Department announced that hurricanes would no longer be named after only women.
11: Yeah.
0: Finally, equality for men.
11: It's about time.
0: Yeah, I was really offended by that.
1: Men can be windy, too.
0: Yeah, women only in hurricane names. They seem to be women now, though, still. Katrina and et cetera.
11: The bigger, badder ones.
1: Yeah, of course.
11: You know?
1: Naturally.
0: Well, that makes sense.
1: It's not Hurricane Steve.
11: Yeah.
0: Yeah. Got a couple of birthdays. Tony Hawk is 58 today. Stephen Baldwin, the safe Baldwin brother, is 60 today. Emilio Estevez. How old do you think Emilio is today?
1: Oh, about 64.
0: Right there. Woo! Nailed it. Kix Brooks, half of Brooks and Dunn, going to be at the Wii Fest this year, 71 today. And Homer Simpson is, technically speaking, 75 today, but he's never aged.
1: Yeah, that show's been on a long time.
0: Yeah, and as I mentioned, the great Steve Winwood is 78 today. Happy birthday if it's your birthday from all of us here at the Need to Know Morning Show on the Flag. Got a news break coming up.
3: It's time for the Richeson Report, your ag weather focus on the field with North Dakota State climatologist Daryl Richeson.
12: There will always be potential for precipitation issues that will slow down planting, but after some cold problems this spring, things are finally looking more promising. Soil temperatures should continue to warm up, and the air temperature should be, on most days at least, close to average or even a little bit above. The summer still looks favorable to me for temperatures, so crops that will be planted in the next week or two should be able to make up time quickly. It will probably be an early freeze like we had last year being the biggest risk. This is not a forecast, but historically we rarely have had 2 years in a row with an early freeze. So hopefully that means an average freeze this autumn.
3: That's the Richeson Report, your focus on the field with North Dakota State climatologist Daryl Richeson. 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WCFG Gilworth, Fargo, Moorhead, USA. The Flag. It's 7 o'clock.
13: Iran will be a big topic in China. I'm Dave Anthony, Fox News. When President Trump goes there for talks, he'll leave today after saying this about the ceasefire.
14: It's one of the weakest right now. It's on life support.
13: Calling garbage Iran's counterproposal trying to end the conflict. And now Israel is sending Iron Dome missile defense to a Gulf country Iran's attacked the United Arab Emirates. Fox's Lucas Tomlinson's there in Dubai.
15: Multiple officials tell Fox the Emirates are not taking any of these attacks on this country lying down. They've hit back, launching multiple airstrikes against Iranian oil facilities, as first reported by the Wall Street Journal. After more than 2,800 Iranian drones and missiles have been launched here, more than twice the number launched at any other country during the war, including Israel.
13: And oil prices up more than 3% as shipping remains mostly halted in the Strait of Hormuz, which China relies on heavily for oil as the U.S. military keeps a blockade around Iran's ports. The Americans quarantined in Omaha after being taken off that hantavirus-stricken cruise ship are said to be doing well without symptoms. Ashley Neumeier, the director of Public Health Nebraska, tells Fox this morning.
16: Hantavirus, in order for it to spread, it does need prolonged human-to-human contact. So this is different from the COVID-19 virus.
13: Two others are isolated in Atlanta. Others quarantined overseas. The outbreak killed three people on the cruise. Days after Virginia's Supreme Court struck down as illegal a voter-approved congressional redistricting map that would benefit Democrats, a win for Republicans again at the Supreme Court.
17: On Friday, Alabama Attorney General Steve Marshall asked the Supreme Court to pause a lower court ruling blocking the state from using a congressional map approved in 2023 until after the 2030 census. Approved by the state's GOP legislature, the map would eliminate one of the state's two largely black House districts. The Supreme Court's conservative majority granting the request, sending the case back to a lower court, which could ramp up efforts to use the map ahead of the midterm elections.
13: That's Fox's Kristen Goodwin. There are primaries today in West Virginia and Nebraska. 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
13: Well, before President Trump travels to China, he posted a short time ago on Truth Social that Cuba's a failed country and asking for help, and we are going to talk. Now, the president's also dealing with more criticism he doesn't like, this time about the reflecting pool he wants to renovate between the monument and the Lincoln Memorial. This says there's a lot of opposition to his White House ballroom plan. The president posted on Truth Social this morning he's going to fix the dilapidated reflecting pool in just weeks for only $5 or $6 million. After the Obama and Biden administrations, the president claims squandered $55 million to try to get the reflecting pool to work, but there is a legal challenge.
20: The Cultural Landscape Foundation, a nonprofit, is asking a D.C. court to halt the resurfacing of the reflecting pool near the Lincoln Memorial. President Trump has touted a new American flag blue coating to replace the existing surface. The organization says the dark gray basin used for the pool surface is part of its design to create the illusion of greater depth and argues the resurfacing is altering the pool's historic character. Jared Halpern, Fox News.
13: Now something else the president wants.
21: President Trump on Truth Social writes, I am asking Congress to pass that bill, the 21st Century Road to Housing Act, which would ensure that homes are for people, not corporations. The Senate passed it 2 months ago with an 89-10 vote. There's opposition in the House to a provision requiring large investors building homes for rent to sell them within 7 years for families to buy. There's concern it'll disincentivize construction. The bill also bans investors controlling 350 or more single-family homes from buying more. It would also reduce regulations for small-scale construction and factory-built homes, encourage more bank investment in affordable housing projects and small-dollar mortgages, and provide funding to repair or convert properties that could be housing. Chris Foster, Fox News.
13: Later this hour, we'll get an inflation update expected to show rising consumer prices. Ahead of that, on Wall Street, stock futures are falling. I'm Dave Anthony, and this is Fox News.
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4: Patty Wetterling, the mother of Jacob Wetterling, whose disappearance went unsolved for 27 years, and blogger Joy Baker will discuss the memoir, Dear Jacob, A Mother's Journey of Hope, at area events this week. Wetterling's disappearance in St. Joseph, Minnesota, in October of 1989 shocked the country. Patty will share intimate behind-the-scenes accounts of the nearly three decades she searched for her son while never losing hope and getting help from the community. Events are scheduled in Detroit Lakes, Monument, Crookston, and Bagley. Fargo Mayor Dr. Tim Mahoney shared information during Monday's City Commission meeting about the city's $1.37 billion debt, as it's being talked about by mayor and City Commission candidates. Mahoney says $580 million in the debt is in special assessments. It's owned by residents or corporations that own property. He adds $41 million in debt will be reimbursed by the Fargo-Moorhead Diversion Authority this year, and says the city's debt is really a little more than $752 million. Moorhead Fire Department said no one hurt after a deck fire that spread to a duplex. Happened about 11 Monday morning in the 4500 block of 19th Street South. Officers helped evacuate the building. Authorities say the fire went over a large part of one of the unit's living spaces, attic and roof. The second unit has a large amount of fire damage. A neighboring home has some heat damage. From the Flagg Family Newsroom, I'm Jim Miller.
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24: Adam with Cheyenne Gardens is here. 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How do you recommend rejuvenating some of those trees and shrubs?
25: So there's two different pruning methods I like to use when I'm pruning on deciduous shrubs. Sometimes I do the one-third, one-third, one-third method, which is I take off one-third of the old growth every spring for 3 years, and that opens up that shrub, and we should have young growth after about 3 years, nice and full. Sometimes I'm tired and I'm lazy, and I just go in and I cut everything down to 6 inches to 10 inches. Very, very important. I do not do this on the lilacs, because lilacs, if I prune them this time of year, I can cut off my flower buds. So I wait till they're done blooming. And so most times on lilacs, I do the one-third, one-third, one-third, unless I'm frustrated.
24: Okay. All right, Adam. Is evergreen pruning a little different?
25: Evergreen pruning is different than deciduous shrub pruning. Most times with evergreens, I do my pruning after the new growth emerges. So like on pines, I prune my candles on Mother's Day. On spruce, I wait till about Father's Day. Same with my junipers and arborvitaes. I'm usually between May 15th and June 15th on my pruning on my evergreens. I kind of wait to see that new growth emerge, and then I can make my pruning. And on evergreens, you want to stay in that new growth. You don't want to go back too far. If we go back too far in that older growth, they don't look as nice, and it might take a few more years to recover.
24: Thanks, Adam. Cheyenne Gardens is a great place to wander, admire, and explore the largest variety of trees, shrubs, and bedding plants in the area. Just 10 minutes north of Fargo, up I-29 in Harwood.
2: two open seats, eight Fargo City Commission candidates. 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It's your chance to hear directly from the candidates on the issues that matter to you. The Fargo City Commission debates, Thursday at 5 on The Flag. 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
6: She blew through the door like TNT. Put her hand on her hip, pointed her finger at me.
1: I'm loving it, yeah. You know what I like.
0: Kix Brooks' birthday today, too. A couple of the greats. Kix is celebrating, so Steve Winwood. Steve Winwood is 78. Kix Brooks, 71 today.
1: That's awesome.
0: There you go. It'll be the, I think they're the wrap-up Saturday night headliner at WeFest this year.
1: Okay.
0: That's Sioux Pass Ranch in Detroit Lakes, Minnesota. Hey, they're, I just give a shout-out to the crew. They're hiring. Matt and Sarah, the whole team, and if you want to ever thought about having a great, fun weekend, you get some free tickets out of the thing, get paid. It's hanging at WeFest for me. I mean, everything, delivering firewood, hanging out in the campgrounds, doing security. There's the bar, all the different bars and the beer vendors and stuff. And there's lots to do, and they'd love to have you. Or your young child. Maybe you got a college student or something needs a little money this summer. It's hard to work when the party's going on, though. Like I'm just saying.
1: Oh, it can be done.
0: But yeah, they make a lot of different positions, make good tips and stuff, too. So it is a windy day today. Very.
1: Ooh.
0: Don't put the butts out the outside. Don't do that. Don't let any fire get loose because it's crazy.
1: Yeah, winds will be gusting up to 45 throughout the day. Let me refresh here. We're at 56, heading up to 69, so lots of wind throughout the day. There is a wind advisory, too, until about 7 o'clock tonight. Tomorrow, though, pick day of the week, according to Dino. Lots of sunshine and 76. Don't mind that at all. Thursday, 30% chance of rain, 80 for the high, but the wind's going to be whipping again on Thursday. Friday, 72. Saturday and Sunday, chances of rain both days there. Saturday, 74. Sunday, 69. So we're getting there.
0: Calling for a good Memorial Day, though, as we head towards the end of the month, so that's good. Let's see. Head to Bridget. We missed you yesterday. Bridget Riedel is back. A little farm, morning. Ranch. How you doing?
7: Well, here's an interesting thought. We talk about weed contamination. So by that, I mean, how do we get some of these weeds into our region? Sometimes they come in as ornamental plants. Somebody thought, gosh, these were so pretty. I can't wait to move them here.
0: Right.
7: That's how we got leafy spurge and purple loosestrife. Okay. So those were a bit of a problem. Then we all got the warning, probably was starting 10 years ago, that Palmer amaranth was coming to take over the world. And Palmer amaranth is part of the pigweed family. When this plant has the right growing conditions, and that's usually in our southern states, you can see this plant grow inches per day, like 2 inches a day. It can have, at maturity, it can be 12 feet tall. Can have a seed head that will produce over 1 million seeds per plant. It will have a stalk diameter, that of a small tree. It can be 3 to 4 inches in diameter. And when you have a combine in a soybean field and you run up against a weed like that, it'll literally stop your machine, right? It's so big, the machine can't process that through it. So Palmer amaranth hasn't necessarily been as big of a concern in North Dakota as we were first afraid of. A lot of that is due to the fact that we have such a variety of crops that we raise that Palmer doesn't compete with us very well. When you have heavy soybean growing regions like the southern U.S., Palmer amaranth gets a head start, you might say, and it can take off throughout their season. New research is showing that, well, and it's probably not even so much research as just the visual descriptions of it. The western United States is now starting to see quite a bit of Palmer amaranth. They're thinking, how did we get there? And one of the researchers at Washington State University, it's in the bird seed. He was at his grocery store, saw a lone 3-foot tall Palmer amaranth in the parking lot, and all around it was scattering the bright red and yellow seeds that came from a well-meaning shopper scattering bird seed on the ground.
1: Huh.
7: So, some of those contaminated things that show up in your yard, some of those weeds you weren't expecting, birds. And we knew that, especially in the case of water hemp, birds really like that particular plant, and they like to eat the seed head off the top of it. And birds, when they move in their flight pattern, they can often regurgitate, is a polite way of saying. They can excrete those seeds that were unaffected in the bird's stomach, and they can do it up to 1,800 miles away.
1: Did, I suppose the wind, oh wow, that's quite, I was going to say the wind too can probably carry that a ways.
7: Some of them can. Water, you know, water hemp likes damp areas, and if there's moving water and the seed falls off the plant, then it can move through water. But if you think about a bird, and especially ducks and geese, they're moving 1,800 miles and they're taking those seeds with. That's like going from St. Louis to Seattle and spreading things like barnyard grass, water hemp, palmer amaranth, even corn. Sometimes corn's not completely digested, and it gets moved with that plant, with that bird as well. So just when we were thinking, okay, we've got this battle won, we're not going to get any new problems, along came a bird.
1: Of course.
0: Right, yeah.
7: Thanks a lot, give guys. Really appreciate it.
0: How's the planting and the input and everything going? But now we got a little wind, drying things out a bit.
7: We are looking at probably statewide, about 25% of our corn is in the ground. And I say statewide because you get out to Washburn, Velva, Minot, they're, after this weekend, they're probably 90% done and they're facing temperatures in the 80s. Whereas over here, we've got some folks that are going to wrap up later this week. We have those that are, sorry, almost had to sneeze. Then we have those that are just barely going along. You know, they waited. They didn't start planting till maybe late last week. But with a solid few days in the field without rainfall, we can get pretty far. We can see planting, you know, a lot of crop can go in the ground in 7 or 8 days. And that's what we're watching happen right now. Just a tremendous amount of planting going on. A lot of corn has been put in, more soybeans. We're seeing wheat finally starting to come up. There's canola in the ground. I think the area that's probably the furthest behind right now, right around Devil's Lake. They've been wet. Also down around Sheldon to Lisbon, there's some areas of standing water down there that they've been waiting to get going to. So we're seeing progress every single day.
0: That's good.
7: Yeah. So if you have other questions, other things that you want to talk about, I'd love to share those. Feel free to go ahead and drop me an email, ag@flagfamily.com.
0: I think we're in our best year ever of getting pictures of kids kissing the new calves on ranches around the...
1: How cute.
0: Yeah, I've got like four of them. Yeah.
7: Good.
0: Yeah.
7: Calves are going to pasture soon. Yep,
0: calving went pretty well that you saw.
7: Yep, all right, I think overall.
0: Go ahead. Last quick question. Gardening, and I know we're good to plant now. Have you gotten her going, or do you get like, is that on your short-term list?
7: I would say that with graduations and so forth this weekend, it'll be a little bit more difficult to get done, and it's finally going to show some warm-up. I really am never excited about planting before the 15th of May. Yeah.
0: Okay.
7: So we'll see if we get
0: that's
7: there.
0: That's kind of what we're sticking with, 15th. Right. Yeah. All right, buddy.
7: Have a great day.
0: You too. The great Bridget Riedel, ag@flagfamily.com. We're at 19 past 7. We'll get Dino in here, lead off with some weather, get some sports covered. Wild last night. Oh, my gosh. Oh, I can't do it, Alex. Yeah. I can't do it.
1: Why do you torture yourself?
0: I was excited. It was a good game. Great game going into the third period. Then it was just this boom, boom, boom, boom, boom, and we lose 5-2. A couple of texts. Fargo is run by Democrats. That's why they are in debt. We are in debt. You know, I don't care where you are. Government needs to stop that. All of that. You're going to kill it. That's going to ruin everything.
1: Well, you have a budget. It's called a budget.
0: Stick to the budget.
1: You can't go outside the budget.
0: Ever.
1: It's simple.
0: Yes.
1: The budget. So what is important within this budget that we should spend our money on?
0: This goes for every lawmaker, city, county, state, federal. Every one of you. Just why you cannot deficit spend. We don't have it. The country doesn't have it. Nobody's coming to save us. It's like little old Fargo, North Dakota is $1.3 billion in debt. Come on now. How'd that happen? Oh, yeah. Okay. Let's see. A couple of more shout outs for the movie Fandango. Great movie, Kev. Nobody's really ever heard of it.
1: Hmm.
0: But it was, Kevin Costner's first movie was The Big Chill, and he was the corpse. True.
1: That was that guy.
0: Yeah, and they cut all of his scenes from that movie. And then, but his first, you know, on camera kind of a starring role was this movie, Fandango. The skydiving scene, someone else said too, you got to see it. $1.3 billion in debt, and they're going after flavored tobacco. Stop being the morality police and do your job that you were elected to do. That's exactly right. Provide what you need to provide, not what everybody wants you to provide. You provide what you need to provide and make sure you can afford it. Reminder that the new Fargo Convention Center will be paid for through a lodging tax. People who stay in hotels when visiting Fargo. Yep, that's part of it, I believe. Did I hear on your station that you should believe what you see with your eyes? I guess that doesn't mean what happened on J6. I saw it with my own eyes.
1: We were there.
0: All about it after that. We were there.
1: We talked to people, and it was mostly peaceful.
0: Not an insurrection.
1: It was far from an insurrection. No one had weapons.
0: Not an insurrection. Mm-mm. Worst insurrection ever, if anybody wants to engage in this insurrection.
1: Well, why are we talking about this? It's
0: Knock it off. The texts come in. There it is. You got your answer.
1: We're not even going to.
0: You read these. I don't have to deal with them. All right, go ahead.
8: Go ahead.
0: You want to hear a funny story?
8: Hey,
1: please.
8: Okay, so my buddy, who I grew up, I've known him since I was 7 years old. And his wife is so far left, and he sends me this Donald Trump, one of his tweets that he put out saying, "Oh well, the reason for the climate problems are the windmills leaking oil," and you know, and I'm reading this.
1: What?
8: Hold on, and he sends me this. He goes, "See how crazy this guy is," and I'm reading through his whole Truth Social post. And I said to my buddy, I'm like, dude, come on. You're smart. This is AI generated. No, it's not. My wife found it on his Truth Social. And I said, dude, he would never say something that stupid. And so I get a text from him yesterday. He goes, sorry, dude, you were right. We did a little more investigating. Uh-huh. It was all AI.
1: No kidding.
8: It was all AI. I said, man, see?
0: It's
8: just. But I got an apology from a Democrat.
1: Well, that's good.
8: I know. It was something
1: else.
8: That's
1: a first.
8: Probably the only one I'll get from his wife.
0: Hey, did you see there's a new beverage we might need to look at for the golf course?
8: Ooh.
0: Yeah.
8: What
0: Dr. Dre and Snoop have released a new line of hard iced teas.
8: Oh.
0: And lemon canned cocktails called Dre and Snoop's Hard Iced Tea and Lemonade Canned Cocktails.
1: Hmm.
0: They didn't spend a lot of time on the name, apparently.
8: Yeah.
0: I can imagine by the third tee, that'd be about it.
8: That's if you got that far.
0: That'd be about it. Yeah, let's just go eat.
8: Oh, man.
0: All right. Man, is it windy, Dean Weissach?
8: It is. I just went out to get something out of my car, and opening the front door was a challenge. So we've got winds today that are gusting. We're currently between 30 and 35, but they'll be gusting between 40 and 45 as we head throughout the day out of the west-northwest. So a windy day today under partly cloudy skies, 69 for your high. And again, those northwest winds at about 30 to 40 and gusty. Clear skies will lighten up the winds tonight. Low to mid-40s, a nice pleasantly cool night. And then Wednesday, man, it's going to be the pick day of the week. Sunshine, light northwest winds, 76 for a high. I might even have to bump that up a degree or two more.
1: Okay.
8: We're looking at mid to upper 70s for tomorrow. Perfect day, seriously. Get out and enjoy it. Thursday, the winds ramp back up out of the south, gusting up to 30. And that'll push us up close to 80 with a few showers or thunder showers in the afternoon, about a tenth of an inch out of that, not much. And then behind that system, the winds ramp up out of the west-northwest on Friday, another windy one, probably similar to today, with highs, it looks like, in the low 70s. We'll bump it up into the mid-70s on Saturday, and a slight chance for showers and thunder showers Saturday night, and then a better chance on Sunday. With high Sunday falling back into the upper 60s. That weekend rain, again, Saturday probably being the pick day, it looks like right now,
1: okay,
8: with Sunday being the wetter day. and not an all-day rain, but Saturday being the better day of the weekend. Probably picking up another quarter, half inch of rain out of that over the weekend. And then we'll cool it down into the 60s to start off next week. But by Memorial Day weekend, looks like we're back into the 70s and 80s.
1: That sounds good.
8: Yes. Yes. So still getting that roller coaster ride a little up, but not as extreme. It's more kind of a little more mellowed out when we cool down. But
1: and June, you said, looks good. July, a little stormier.
8: I believe that's what the LRC had. Yeah. And even the last half of this month, the last 2 weeks into that first week in June, it's going to be pretty stormy up and down the northern and central plains. I think we're going to see quite a bit of severe weather across the plains towards the end of May and into that first week in June.
0: Aren't you working off like a 72-day LRC cycle right now or something too?
8: 77? I think it's 77 this year.
0: It's exceptionally long.
8: It is very long this year.
0: And that's what you base those dates on.
8: Exactly.
0: Right?
8: Exactly.
0: When it rolls back through. 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I-29, 32nd Avenue South in Fargo. The Wild did it to us again last night, James. I even had a nice nap. I was ready for a great win.
9: They had a lead after one. They were tied after two.
0: They were good. Jasper, the Wall of St. Paul is in the house.
9: Oh, man. Yeah. They were tied midway through the third. They gave up that third goal going down 3-2, and then after the stalemate for a handful of minutes.
1: Yes.
0: You hear that sigh right there? That was the Minnesota sports fan sigh right there.
1: Okay.
0: That was it right there.
9: Oh, man. The couple of empty netters in the last 60 seconds when you felt like maybe they'd tie it and send it to overtime. Unfortunately, just that comeback big quote-unquote falls short. Jesper Wallstad would save 29 of 32 shots. And now the Avs lead that best-of-seven series 3-1. Game number 5 shifts gears back to Denver on Wednesday at 7 o'clock on TNT. Colorado trying to punch their ticket to the conference final, whereas the Wild are trying to extend the series and find themselves back in St. Paul this weekend. We'll see which of those two gives in that Wednesday night matchup tomorrow evening. In the USHL's postseason, the Eastern Conference, well, it went through Muskegon. The Lumberjacks took down the Madison Capitals 6-2 to win that series 3-2, advancing back to the Clark Cup final, trying to defend their championship from a season ago. As for the Western Conference, the Fargo Force head down to Sioux Falls to take on the Stampede at the Denny Sanford Premier Center tonight. 7:05, that is a decisive game 5 from those two. Whoever does win between Sioux Falls and Fargo will host the first two games of that best-of-5 Clark Cup final series against Muskegon later on this weekend. For the Minnesota Timberwolves, they're in San Antonio battling the Spurs game 5 of that Western Conference semifinal series. 7 o'clock on NBC and Peacock, Victor Wembanyama is back in the lineup for the Spurs. No suspension, no fine, but maybe just a little bit of emotions that carried over. Will he be able to hold him in check here this evening? I think he'll be just fine. It'll be interesting to see how Chris Finch and the Wolves attack Wembanyama, knowing that he does have more or less a ding or a strike against him after that ejection from game number 4. For the Twins, they're hosting the Miami Marlins for a 3-game midweek series tonight. 6:40 Twins TV, Bailey Ober on the mound for Minnesota as the Twins try and claw their way closer to 500 again. And announced yesterday afternoon, the Minnesota Vikings added another member to their Ring of Honor in Adrian Peterson, the first-round draft pick back in 2007, spending his first 10 years of his 15-year NFL career with the Vikings. The NFL record single-game rushing record of 296 yards, one of 9 players to surpass 2,000 yards rushing in a single season, the 2012 MVP, and now honored in Vikings lore as a Ring of Honor member, joining the likes of Randy Moss, Jared Allen, Chris Carter, John Randall, and many more Vikings legends sometime during this 2026 season.
0: I was there for the 296er.
9: That's incredible.
0: That was a hell of a game.
9: Oh, man.
0: Yeah, it took the opening kickoff back to the house, and that was the start of it.
10: Right. I'm Charles Payne, and this is the Fox Business Report.
11: Stocks are under pressure. Efforts to resolve the Mideast conflict are showing little sign of progress, and crude oil prices are higher. eBay has officially rejected GameStop's $56 billion takeover offer. eBay expressed doubts about how the deal is financed and says its own turnaround plan is boosting its growth. Waymo is recalling nearly 3,800 of its robo-taxis in the U.S. because a self-driving software issue could cause the cars to drive onto flooded roads. Waymo says it has a temporary fix and a full remedy is under development. It operates robo-taxis in California, Texas, Florida, Arizona, and Georgia. And wearable camera company GoPro says it is reviewing multiple unsolicited offers to buy the business. That's your Fox Business Report. I'm Jenny Coselda. 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
16: Representative Julie Fororchek says she is against redistricting in the middle of the election cycle. Comments come during a wave of redistricting across the nation as 8 states have adopted new maps. Fororchek says despite the changes, there is still only going to be a slight majority after the November elections, and says the efforts to redistrict mostly just cause confusion. In North Dakota, primary elections are set for June 9th with legislative maps last adjusted back in 2024. North Dakota receiving a settlement tied to the Dakota Access Pipeline protests. Attorney General Drew Wrigley says the deal settles a 7-year-old lawsuit. He described the payment the state will receive as satisfactory. Attorneys have not disclosed how much the payment will be. As part of the deal, the Justice Department has asked that previous rulings and orders be vacated to prevent possible future cases. City of Dilworth held a groundbreaking ceremony to celebrate the start of construction for a new community center. It'll be at 333 16th Street Northeast. The facility will be used as a gathering space for people of all ages, and city leaders hope it'll be a cornerstone for events and community connection. They say the project has been years in the making and that a recently passed sales tax will help pay for the facility. The land for the new community center was donated to the city. From the Flagg Family Newsroom, I'm Jim Miller.
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0: need to know what morning show. Kind of, I gotta tell you, I'm gonna have all the acts coming to the Wii Fest. I'm most excited for the Brooks and Dunn reunion.
1: Yeah, that'll be great.
0: Kix's birthday today. Kix is a big wine guy, AT. Did you know that?
1: Did not.
0: Yeah, he owns a vineyard.
1: Okay.
0: He actually owns a vineyard, not an Omar type vineyard.
1: Oh,
0: actually,
1: a real one. Okay.
0: Yeah, he actually has a real one, or he did, or interest in one. I remember it, but he's really into the vino. It is windy. Batten down
1: Holy
0: the hatches.
1: Holy moly, yeah. Gusting up to 45 or so at times today. And there is a wind advisory, too, until 7 o'clock tonight. So keep that in mind, and don't throw your butts out.
0: No.
1: That is for sure.
0: Don't do it.
1: 69 today, and we're at 56. 69 today, yep, and 56 right now. Lots of sunshine tomorrow. Dean's got that down for the pick day of the week. 76, that'll be fabulous. The wind's coming back on Thursday, though, with a high of 80, 30% chance of rain there. Friday's dry and 72. Saturday and Sunday, chances of rain, 74 and 69. So we are getting there. And the overnight lows around mid-40s, 50s. So
0: yeah,
1: not too shabby. We're getting there.
0: We calm the wind down and get a little bit of, you know, wet things down a little bit. We might be in bonfire mode here sooner than later, but not now, boy. No, can't even think about it. Even if you were going to, you know, sit around the fire pit outside, you got to be on the side of the house or whatever where the
1: exactly.
0: This gale. 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Schedule a consult if you've been in the market. Put them in the mix. So the Parade of Homes just wrapped up. Boy, I saw some of the homes that were on. I mean, just amazing what's going on. And what really blows me away is things that I would never think of in a kitchen, you know, or in, you know, that they're putting into houses now, that whether it's sound or smart home stuff, it's unbelievable. Troy Matterns with the main man with Heritage Homes has got the recap. How you doing, buddy? How'd the parade go for you guys?
2: Good morning, Kevin. Thanks for having me on. And I can't help you with your bite, but I can help you with your knees and back if you come out to Sunset Valley at the ranch. So, but yeah, the parade was great. We had a lot of success. 56 home sites, and we are now down to 46. So
1: nice.
2: A lot of success and a lot of movement. But as you mentioned, so many changes happen in the home industry all the time, and modernizing things and updating things and keeping things market available. But the biggest thing with our project is that main floor living that everybody's looking for, and with all those amenities on site. So
1: yeah, Jay,
2: a lot
1: and
2: of excitement going on.
1: Jay and I went out to tour the Sunset Valley place. Oh, was that ever nice. We absolutely fell in love with it. Like I said, one floor living, and then you've got that bonus room up above the garage too. So Jay had all kinds of plans for all of that.
2: Absolutely. You know, it's kind of that one-of-a-kind build that you can do. We're looking, you know, it's kind of a la carte. You can do the bonus room. You don't need the bonus room. You can do the sitting rooms off the primary bathroom. And then, of course, all the amenities that are on site with the pickleball courts, fitness center, golf simulator, the gourmet kitchen and the clubhouse. The pool is going to start this week, and we're going to start to green it up with the landscaping. We're putting in over $1 million of landscaping within that project. So
1: it's beautiful out there.
2: The common areas are going to be beautiful, and we're excited to continue movement out there. And if you haven't been out there, even though the parade's over, we're still open noon to 5, Monday through Thursday, and 1 to 4:30 on Sunday. So you still have time to come on out.
0: As somebody who, you know, well, we all grew up here, but seeing what's going on and you know, how Horace has become, you know, a suburb, you know, just right there.
1: It's like West Fargo used to be.
0: Yeah. Yeah.
2: Yeah. Exactly.
0: Well, I remember in the day KX4 was the last building right

0: by West Acres before you got onto a dirt road on 13th Avenue heading towards the fairgrounds.
1: Mm-hmm.
0: Yeah, wow. But yeah,
2: and that was a big part of what we did, being off of 64th Avenue, which is really the new 52nd Avenue. It's just a great new corridor of the metro area. Great connection to all the restaurants and medical and clinics, and we're excited with our location.
1: Yeah, quick trip into Fargo, that's for sure.
0: You got me with amenities, and I'm not mowing, and I'm not shoveling, and I'm not. don't have to.
2: And another big thing down there, everybody hears about special assessments down in Horace. With us doing the infrastructure ourselves, specials are less than $25,000 down there. So virtually not a lot of them.
1: Yeah.
2: So that's just going to make sure your payment is that much less when you pay your property taxes and your specials.
0: Well, take a tour like Alex and Jay did.
1: Beautiful.
0: We've been, since you guys went, we're talking about, we got to go see this.
1: Oh, it's gorgeous.
0: You know, just beautiful. And those communities are, there's so many people and that are coming into that time of the boomers and even some of the Gen Xers or whatever are coming into that time of life where, you know what?
1: Well, you don't want to work
0: stairs.
1: No.
0: Yeah. I don't want to shovel.
2: And we hear from so many people as, you know, where do I even start? But everybody that, you know, ends up moving out there or the Ranch of the Wilds in West Fargo, man, why didn't I do this 2-3 years
1: right.
2: ago? So we know everybody's thinking it. Just come out and visit with our team. We can help educate you on all the different things that are happening. We have 8 different floor plans that range from 1,400 square feet all the way up to 3,000. So we have many opportunities to get you into that one-of-a-kind home that you're looking for that fits your needs. And, just come on out and or go to our website, heritagefargo.com. All of our information there as well.
1: Yeah, take a look. You got nothing to lose.
0: Yeah, call them, 701-281-7184 if you got any questions, too. But if you go to the website, and I had heritagefargoranch.com. Does that work, too?
2: Yeah, both websites work. 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
0: Right there. So, and go look at it. The videos of all the stuff and the layout's just gorgeous. Good work. Glad the tour went good. And Troy will say hi to the crew, by the way. I see the Leslies are dealing with some graduations and stuff. Love those guys. Tell them all hi from us, okay?
2: You bet. I'll do that. Thanks for having me on, guys.
0: All right. Yep. You bet, Troy. Thanks, buddy. Troy Mattern. He's the VP of Heritage Homes. And I'll tell you, I just have seen the videos of it and some of the pictures. And then if it has the Alex Taylor.
1: Oh, yeah. It is so seal, nice. Love it.
0: All about it. 701-271-1100. Happy Tuesday. Man, we get Dino in here with a 3-degree guarantee here in just a bit. A little later on, our other favorite zoo, we're going to be talking about the Red River Valley Zoo with Sally. And they got the Harley Davidson giveaway.
1: Yeah, we'll get the details on that.
0: The Rotary raffle. Let's see. Hey, guys, hurricanes should all be named after women because, after all, they are very unpredictable. It goes into a number of things about women. Yeah,
1: wow.
0: You know, women can be that level of storm. The solving for that, the solution, that's the word I'm looking for that, is keep mama happy.
1: There you go. Okay. That's all you got to do.
0: Happy wife, happy life. Just take
1: live
0: it.
1: Live it, learn it.
0: Know it, learn it. Live it, just be it. You know, that's what, if that's how it works.
1: That is exactly how it works.
0: Here's one, says, hey, Uncle Kev, you'll like this. While my son was gone fixing helicopters, my daughter-in-law spotted this coyote struggling through their yard up in the iron range. She told the boys to give her a minute to get in position, then turn on some coyote chatter with the Fox Pro. I think that's a call.
1: Yeah.
0: It's like a hunt. A minute later, she had this coyote down with her .308 scary gun. That girl never misses.
1: Good job.
0: Oh, nice, nice rat, nice rig too. Nice, nice, nice coyote. The only good coyote is a dead coyote. Mm-hmm. Yes, I said it. I'm good with that. One more here for Bridget. We ended up with buffalo burr with purchased hay bales. Oh, we got to pass that on. I'll pass that on to her. Buffalo burr must be another weed that came in on the hay bales.
1: Oh, sure.
0: Yeah, buffalo burr. Morning. See here. How about thistle seed in bird seed? I'll pass that one on, too. Thanks.
1: Yeah, I'm sure she knows about it all.
0: Yep. there's a meme of it's like a magazine cover with Mitch McConnell and John Thune, and it says Step Brothers. Looks like a movie poster for the movie.
1: Right.
0: Yeah, I don't know about Thune. I'm not a fan.
1: Not putting the nose to the grindstone like we hoped he would.
0: Kevin, KX4 was on Main Avenue where Fargo ended. No, yeah. KX4 was right in front of West Acres, wasn't it?
1: No. It was on Main Avenue. It was Gold's Gym was the last thing out with after the mall there. But same thing. There was still nothing out there. Yeah, it was on Main. Believe me, I live out there. I drive by that old building all the time, yeah.
0: Okay, well, I know there was that old radio station on the north side of Main Avenue heading into West Fargo with the towers.
1: Yeah, that was the old WDAY tower.
0: Yeah, that was okay.
1: Yeah.
0: And I'm talking about the TV studio, the KX4.
1: Yep, that was out there, too. It was off Main Avenue.
0: I beg to differ. That was right on 13th Avenue.
1: No, it wasn't.
0: Right by.
1: I still drive by it. It's an old broken down yellow brick building.
0: Although they tore it down, it was right where where Chick-fil-A is now.
1: Nope.
0: Or maybe across. No, it was across the street.
1: Nope. You're thinking of something else.
0: All right. Help me out.
1: It's still out there on Main Avenue, that old building.
0: If I'm wrong, I don't believe that. Ask Dean why the LRC is so far off. It was because had something to do with the cycle and when it's set up. It's one of the longest ones they've had. Hi, Kev. All hurricanes and tornadoes should be named after women, because when you first meet them, they will suck you dry.
1: Then
0: they'll take your house away.
1: A lot of single guys, huh?
0: Yeah.
1: A lot of bitter men.
0: Yeah. You're not impressing mama anyway.
1: You got to impress mama. Keep mama happy.
0: Yeah, keep mama happy. But there are a lot of hurricane, lady hurricane jokes, women hurricane jokes, that's for sure. All right, we got to get a quick break. Dino's got that 3-degree guarantee coming up. I'll ask him about the LRC thing, too. Need to Know Morning Show on the Flag.
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0: 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On the flag, might be hanging AM, 1100, 92.3 FM if you're in town. The mobile app thing is what seems to be the choice. You can check, you know, where people are streaming. Number of snowbirds still hanging down south, and boy, it's really cool to see. So whether you're streaming or hanging out on the air, thanks for being here. Kevin Flynn, Alex Taylor, Dean Wysocki. There was a question about why the LRC is so long.
12: There's no rhyme or reason. Just every year is a different cycle length. But I believe Gary was saying this is one of the longer cycle lengths that he's seen.
1: You guys just notice the patterns, and that's when your cycle starts.
12: Like I said, we'll look at early October. We'll take a snapshot of the upper levels of the atmosphere on around October 6th or so. And then once that same pattern comes back, you know you have your cycle length, and it just took a long time this year. Yeah,
0: and you know what's funny? They just talked about the sunrise in Barrow, Alaska.
12: Right,
0: all up there is all they're in constant daylight now.
12: I couldn't do that.
0: Where,
12: could you?
0: Where they're coming out of constant night.
12: Yeah, you know? Exactly.
0: I couldn't.
12: No thanks.
1: The night would be bad.
12: Yeah,
1: I could do daylight, but constant dark.
12: Yeah, no.
1: That
12: thanks.
1: Would be the rough one.
12: Nope.
0: A couple texts. Alex, it was the KXJB studios. We're on 13th, right in front of the Party City Strip Mall. Yeah, when KXJB and KVLY combined and moved them over to Moorhead, that's when they tore that building down.
1: They were never in Moorhead.
0: KVLY is and KXJB are combined now.
1: They're in Fargo now.
0: South Fargo. I'm sorry. Yeah. South Fargo. Yeah.
1: But their old building was on 13th Avenue. It's this old brick and
0: that's what I'm saying. 13th Avenue.
1: No, on Main Avenue. Their old building was on Main Avenue. It's kind of like industrial.
0: Channel 4 television studio.
1: Yes. Yes. It's by the mistaken. Valley Veterinarian down there. It's farther.
0: You were mistaken.
1: Nope.
0: It was right across the street from where.
1: There might have been another one.
0: I had to go there all the time. I went back in the.
1: They have one where they're located. That's KVRR is over by Paradiso. There's that one.
0: Yeah, that's in that little mall over there.
1: Yep.
0: KX4 was right across from Chick-fil-A, right on 13th Avenue, right on that corner.
1: Children.
0: Somebody else call and let her know.
1: The oldest one, I don't think there was one there, but the oldest one was on Main Avenue.
0: They might have been up there prior to that one.
1: It's kind of across from that old WDAY tower.
0: I know what you mean, yep.
1: On the other side of the road, it's this old dilapidated building and stuff now.
0: Okay. Might have been there first, but yeah. The most recent iteration of the KX4. Anyway, doesn't matter. Let's go with the 3-degree guarantee.
1: Gotta keep mama happy.
12: Yeah, right?
0: Man. Sorry. You gotta be accurate. Mama's gotta be right when she's right.
1: She is right. Anyway, Dean, break this up, Dean.
12: All right, so 3-degree guarantee went 70 yesterday. We hit 71. So right there. Today, I just couldn't do 70. We're going to go 69 today.
1: 69.
12: It's going to be windy. Those northwest winds at about 25 to 40 and gusting up to 45 at times. Clear skies, light winds tonight down into the low to mid 40s. And then tomorrow, we're gonna bottle this one up and release this in September or October sometime. This will be one of the top 10 days of the year. 76, we might even be a degree or two warmer.
1: I hope we get better than that for the top 10
12: days. Light northwest winds 5 to 10 and mid to upper 70s. That's perfect with the light winds. Also wanted to give an update. I know I've had a lot of people reach out. Christy's brother, Randy, had a double lung transplant and kidney.
1: He had both.
12: And the doctors are up. They said they've never seen a recovery so quick.
1: Good for him.
12: So for everybody that gave, Christy wanted me to pass this along. I'm getting choked up.
1: Yeah,
12: sorry.
1: So the prayers and everything are working.
12: Yeah, thank you for all the prayers and for his...
1: That's awesome.
12: For people that that gave money on his GoFundMe. Mm-hmm. He's doing good, and hopefully within the next 10 days, they might send him home.
1: Oh, that's great. Oh,
0: unreal.
12: Yeah, and it
0: prayers
12: was...
0: Answer.
1: Modern
12: prayers,
1: medicine.
12: Prayers do work. Isn't
1: that's
12: that amazing?
1: Crazy.
12: A double lung and kidney, and... Wow, it's just, yeah, modern medicine is amazing.
1: Wowzer.
12: Hats off and a big thank you to the docs at the Mayo Clinic. Boy, they do one.
0: God bless that donor.
12: Oh, and yeah,
1: you're
12: 27-year-old
1: right.
12: Young person, and
0: oh, man,
12: boy, you hate to see that, but just another thing, make sure you donate your organs. Mm-hmm. You're not going to need them.
1: Yeah.
12: You're not going to need them.
0: God bless the
1: donors. That's awesome.
12: No doubt.
0: You bet. Well, that's great news.
12: Great
0: news. What's going on in Weird Town?
1: Well, before we go to Weird Town, I mean, we've got a good headline from the Babylon Bee here. What luck! Dr. Fauci announces he's been working on a hantavirus vaccine this whole time. Get in line for that. I love the bee. Mortal Kombat 2 pulled in $41 million over the weekend, nearly doubling its 2021 originals. So
0: it looks good.
1: That's doing really good. Matt Damon and Ben Affleck are being sued by two Miami-Dade sheriff officers, I guess, over their Netflix drama, The Rip. The lawsuit says that the film inspired the real Miami Lakes narcotics raid, which was over $21 million was seized, the largest cash seizure. And they said it harms the reputation of the two officers. So that's what's going on with that. And those are my headlines. Entertaining or not, you decide.
0: That's interesting. You'd think that if it's a true story, they'd have rights to that.
1: Well, yeah, you'd think they would did a legal check on all this, too.
0: Yeah, something. All right, news break coming up.
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14: Did tumbleweeds first appear in the U.S. in South Dakota? Why, yes. The common tumbleweed, a frequent symbol of the Old West, and a bane of farmers and ranchers' existence, was actually first discovered in South Dakota in 1873. It originated in Europe and Central Asia. Tumbleweeds, also known as Russian thistle, first appeared in North America in Bonham County, South Dakota, after its seeds were mixed in with flaxseed and inadvertently planted. Tumbleweed thrives in loose soil that has been plowed for other crops, and as farmers in the late 1880s cleared land, the thistle literally and figuratively bloomed.
13: That's today's Focus on the Field with Bridget Riedel, your ag industry expert. 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
16: Inflation rises again. I'm Dave Anthony, Fox News. Because of the surge in oil and at the gas pump, the consumer price index rose 0.6% last month, and the annual rate jumped up in April, too.
17: Year over year, 3.8%. That's just a little bit hotter than we expected. We were looking for 3.7, and it's much higher than the 3.3 we got the month prior.
16: Fox Business Network Cheryl Cassonia's oil prices rise again this morning, up 3%, with no end in sight to the Iran conflict after the president said the ceasefire is on life support, calling Iran's counterproposal garbage. With the U.S. blockade around Iran's ports still in place, he'll today go to China, which relies heavily on Iran's oil. Interior Secretary Doug Burgum just told Fox.
18: The U.S. economy is strong. China's economy is faltering. It's just a great spot, and President Trump's leadership is putting us in a great place to come out on top.
16: Well, the War Secretary's at the Capitol testifying at a House hearing before also going to the Senate later.
19: This department remains laser-focused on increasing lethality and survivability of our fighting force from the front lines. The factory floors.
16: And as Fox's Jennifer Griffin reports from the Capitol, Pete Hegseth is pushing a $1.5 trillion military budget next year.
20: A 44% increase from a year ago. With the Iran war as a backdrop and concerns from lawmakers that the Pentagon is not being honest about what the war has cost so far, expect heated questioning.
16: 18 passengers taken from the hantavirus stricken cruise ship remain isolated in the U.S., most in Nebraska, none showing symptoms there. Of the two in quarantine in Atlanta, one had mild symptoms. It's primary day in two states, West Virginia and Nebraska, where the polls just opened, and one race getting the most attention for a House seat. Democrats hope to flip from red to blue.
21: GOP Rep. Don Bacon is not seeking re-election, and where millions of dollars in out-of-state money has been spent by several Democrats, including ugly primary battles between leading hopefuls John Kavanaugh and Denise Powell. President Trump-backed Brinker Harding is running unopposed on the Republican side.
16: That's Jeff Manasso. 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
16: The Supreme Court's busy this week on big issues with a decision that could help Alabama join other Republican-led states with congressional redistricting to redo maps drawn using race as a major factor. Another Supreme Court decision keeps a controversial abortion pill in place for now.
22: Women across the country can still get mifepristone at pharmacies and by mail while U.S. Supreme Court justices decide if it should be limited. A Louisiana lawsuit not only questioned how safe the drug is, but also how it's made available. Available by prescription. A federal appeals court suspended access as the case worked through the courts. The U.S. Supreme Court's order from Justice Samuel Alito allowed access until the justices assessed the arguments. Abortion opponents continue to sue the Food and Drug Administration, saying it's not taking drug safety into account. A Supreme Court decision could come later this week. Grinnell Scott, Fox News.
16: Of course, the court famously ruled in 2022 states can limit or ban abortions. Now an update on a drunk driving case out of New Jersey involving a famous hockey player who was killed.
23: Sean Higgins' attorneys argue the grand jury was presented with inaccurate evidence about his blood alcohol level when he drove into Johnny and Matthew Gaudreau riding their bikes in Oldmans Township, New Jersey in August of 2024, 0.087% above the legal limit. They say the blood was mishandled and clotting, and that the test subsequently used on plasma, not whole blood, should have been converted down to 0.075, below the legal limit. Prosecutors say the chemist did the calculation and Higgins was legally impaired. The judge says this can all be presented as evidence for a jury to decide and denies the request to dismiss aggravated manslaughter and reckless vehicular homicide charges. No trial date's been set. There's another hearing next month. Chris Foster, Fox News.
16: On Wall Street, stock futures are mixed after the inflation report. In the NBA playoffs, defending champion Oklahoma City knocked out the LA Lakers to advance to the Western Conference Finals. Cleveland beat Detroit to tie that series. I'm Dave Anthony, and this is Fox News.
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26: Senator John Hovind says a new multi-million-dollar investment being made in state oil production. He says North Dakota receiving $36 million from the Department of Energy for what's known as CRAC, the 2.0. The idea will use carbon dioxide from state coal plants for advanced oil recovery by pumping the gas below ground to make it easier to pump. North Dakota will also partner with the Energy and Environmental Research Center in Grand Forks. State law enforcement issued 830 citations last month. Citations were given during a Put the Phone Away or Pay distracted driving enforcement campaign. Citations included 300 for distracted driving, 190 for speeding, 135 for other traffic citations like equipment violations, and 60 for not wearing a seatbelt. Arrests were also made, including 3 for driving under the influence and 1 for a drug-related arrest. Fargo City Commission gave unanimous approval to select Interim Chief Travis Stefanowicz as as Fargo's 39th chief of police. He was the sole finalist for the position after two other out-of-state candidates dropped out being considered and was fully endorsed by city manager Michael Redlinger. Only conversation about the appointment came from Commissioner Dave Pepcorn, who asked about the public's input and why the process was so speedy. Redlinger responded that the process to hire a new chief was sped up at the request of the majority of the commission. From the Flagg Family Newsroom, I'm Jim Miller.
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10: Took a look down a westbound road, right away I made my choice.
0: Think about winning a new Harley. I played this song.
10: Headed out to my big two-wheeler, I was tired.
1: There you go.
0: Well, you can't win if you don't participate. Details on that coming up. It's the Need to Know Morning Show indeed. Kevin and Alex on the Flag. It is a Tuesday. We're just about the halfway point of May. We're finally starting to act like it, but this
1: finally.
0: Wind.
1: Well, yeah, it's always something, isn't it? Yeah, the wind is gusting up to 45 today, but Dean's saying 69. He couldn't quite do 70. And you can tell my allergies are acting up with something in that wind.
0: Yeah.
1: But we're at 54 right now. Tomorrow, pick day of the week. Lots of sunshine and 76. And not too windy. How about that? Thursday, though, the wind's coming back. Dean's got us down for 80 and 30% chance of rain there. Friday looks dry, 72. Saturday and Sunday, chances of rain 74 and 69. So that's what the next couple days are looking like.
0: Beautiful. Sally Mulvin is here. She's the Red River Zoo president, the chief cook and bottle washer at the Red River Valley Zoo. RedRiverZoo.org. You go to the website, Sal, and I just noticed it. Right, it popped up right away, a picture of my new Harley.
1: There you go.
0: I'm looking at it right now. How are you?
1: I am fabulous. It's spring. No reason not to be fabulous, right? How are you?
0: Let's do that. Great. Thanks for being here. So this is they call it the AM Rotary now. That does this. And you guys have been doing this for, is this the 20, am I reading this right? The 27th year?
1: Yeah. 27 wow. years. Can you imagine?
11: That's a long time. A lot of happy winners, yeah. I'm
1: yes,
11: sure.
1: Yes. Yeah, it's really cool because you get to see the winners in person a lot of times at the Harley event, which is great. But really, the funds for this have helped the zoo grow. I mean, almost every single major exhibit at the zoo is because of this Harley raffle. So,
11: and yeah, you were telling me you're getting some more pandas in now too.
1: Yes,
11: and
1: we are working on a brand new, we're going to break ground on it. So we haven't made big announcements too much yet, but we're going to be doing a new brand new panda exhibit. Because, you know, when you visit the zoo, everybody wants to see the pandas.
11: Yeah.
1: And when you visit, you can only see maybe one or two because that's as many as you can have on exhibit at a time. But at any given time, we'll have between 4 and 9 Chinese red pandas. The rest are off exhibit in another area. So we're going to make this gigantic, beautiful new exhibit with actually 4 yards. You walk right through the middle of it. Mm-hmm. And then it's going to have buildings backed up against the sidewalk so that if it's warm, like say in July when most people visit the zoo, it's too hot for the pandas.
11: Okay.
1: So big 12-foot tall windows so you can see the pandas.
11: See, you guys have plenty of space then to keep adding more.
1: Yeah, we have a ton of space at the zoo. So it's just kind of slow and steady to make sure financially everything keeps, you know, going the right direction.
11: Keep it in the budget.
1: Yeah.
11: So what
0: we
11: always say,
0: and it's kind of fun. I'm still stuck on the 27 years, 1999, when you gave away the first one.
1: I mean,
0: we had the 100th anniversary Harley you guys gave away in 03. It just seems like it was yesterday. And that the zoo, I mean, and how the zoo has grown is crazy. But I would say whenever I was on two wheels in my riding days, was the zoos are a great place to stop. Stop at the zoo.
11: Yeah.
0: It's always a good stop.
11: What's your most popular exhibit?
1: Gosh, that's tough. I'd say the wolves, pandas, and the otters. They're all so fun.
11: Oh, I bet the otters are fun to watch,
1: yes,
11: too.
1: Yes, they are very playful. And now it's finally warm enough where we can get their water into their big pool, and kids love to watch them swim in underwater.
11: And it's that time of year. I imagine you're getting a lot of the school kids into the end of the year.
1: Yes, we've got all the school kids, the school buses lining up, and then after that we flip into our camps and classes. It's so adorable to see all those little ones out exploring the zoo.
11: Well, you've been there how long now?
1: I've been there 14 years, and I've been the CEO for 10.
11: And you're leaving us is the sad thing.
0: What's up with that? I'm just hearing this for the first time.
11: Girls moving to Florida, Kev.
0: Oh, yes. Stop it.
1: Yeah.
0: Who could blame you?
1: This is my last month, so. Yeah, we've been doing the long-distance marriage thing for a couple of years, and it gets tough. So,
11: yeah.
1: But the zoo was in, you know, I wanted to make sure before I ever go that the zoo was in a really good place, because it becomes like another member of your family. It becomes a person rather than, a job. So I wanted to make sure the zoo is, and we're in a fabulous place.
11: Well, yeah, it's grown so much under your leadership, too. It's just fun.
1: Thank you. Yeah.
0: You've got a great board. My friend Lance Bergstrom is on your board. He's one of the directors. You've got a great team.
1: We do.
0: You always have. It's always been a great team. It wouldn't be what it is and be such a jewel of the community if you didn't.
1: Yeah, I just get the honor of being the steward of it. But really, the zoo is 100% the result of the community. You know, we grow and operate completely off of earned revenue and donations. So every single thing you see there, every tree was planted by somebody who cares. It's really
11: well, and
1: special.
11: All the different programs and things that you have for, you know, whatever time of the year people are used to going to those, you know, Boo at the Zoo, I know, is one of your big ones.
1: And yes. And Zoo Brew this summer in August for adults only. That one's always really fun.
11: Anything adults only.
1: Oh, yeah.
0: Yeah.
1: The whole different feeling. Yeah. You know,
0: so great.
1: We get people out there all year long. It doesn't matter if it's 40 below, somebody will show up and say, hey, I want to take a walk through the zoo.
11: Right.
0: I see every year, I see somebody's kids on Facebook did a field trip there. Their class was there, their school was there. They come in from all over.
12: Yeah, and it's really cool. We, you know, you get these junior zookeepers, these kids 11 to 14, and you get to see them grow up, you know.
11: It's a great learning experience for them, too.
12: Yeah. And they go from being really shy to being kind of leaders.
11: Well, sure, when they talk about the animals and things, tell people about them. Yeah.
12: And then over the years, you see them grow up into young adults. Mm-hmm. And we've even had a couple of them that have met when they were juniors and they're now married and they have a little baby of their own. It's so,
11: Time flies, huh?
12: It does. It goes way too fast. Yeah.
0: Well, now you know a big part of the why. Let me tell you about the, you know, the how. And the raffle that's going on, the West Fargo Rotary does it. There's only 600 tickets. They are $100 each. Okay, now, mm-hmm. The drawing's going to be on May 28th, 8 o'clock. The Harley-Davidson store in Fargo. Hey, Adrian. The grand prize is this 26 Heritage Classic, Alex.
11: That sounds good.
0: This is our jam, buddy.
11: Sturgis, prize, here we come.
0: Here we come. Second prize is $1,000 in cash. Third is $500.
11: Oh, that's all good, too.
12: I know, right? I'll take any of it.
0: Yeah. And again, $100 ticket, but only 600. So your chances are really good. I haven't been in a few years. I got to ask the boss if we can make this happen. And the only thing, if you win it, you got to pay the taxes and the fees and get it licensed and that stuff. But Harley will walk you through all that. They're great. You can get them at redriverzoo.org. When you go there, the graphic will pop up. Just click on it. You can purchase them online at Fargo Harley Davidson at the store or at the zoo. Right, Sally? Get them at the zoo?
12: Yep. Yeah, you can stop and say hi and pick them up then. And our staff and I'll be out there. That will be kind of my last big public appearance. And we'll be out there for the Harley raffle. We'll bring some animals out.
11: Oh,
12: it's such a fun time.
11: Oh. Yeah.
12: Yeah.
11: I think, didn't you bring an armadillo out there 1 year? Is that what?
12: Probably.
11: I think it was.
12: The one that sticks out in my head is I bought the giant tortoise 1 year and he was wandering around so much. We put a balloon on him so that we could see where he was going.
11: Yep. Oh, fun.
12: Yep. There's a lot. Plenty of adventures have been had at the Harley.
0: Honey, I can buy it online. Online. I can just do it. I can do it right online here.
11: You don't have to be present to win that.
12: Nope. You don't have to be present to win. We'll give you a call, and it's just a fun event. And honestly,
0: she
12: true.
0: She it didn't does say no. Oh, well, great, Sally. Congratulations on all the years, and just best of luck. What part of Florida are you guys
12: Naples.
0: Settle in?
12: Yeah.
0: Oh, tough duty down there.
12: Right?
0: Yeah.
12: I know. Tough to be right by the beach.
0: By the way, I know people, our lake neighbors, a bunch of them are living down in Naples. So
12: well, that's the thing. There's so many people from up here down there, so hopefully be able
11: you
12: to
11: won't
12: keep
11: be lonesome at all.
12: Yeah, exactly.
0: Yeah, very good. All right, we'll give our best to everybody at the Red River Zoo, and best of luck in the raffle and stuff, and just best wishes. Thanks for all you've done.
12: Thank you. Thanks for having me.
11: Good to see you.
12: It's been great.
0: Absolutely. 19 past 8, Need to Know Morning Show on the Flag. Couple of texts here before we get to our break. Let's see here. We were, what is this saying here? Oh, you're both right. Alex is right. Kev, you're right. The original KX4 was on Main. Then they moved to 13th Avenue. Yeah, I just don't remember it on Main.
11: Yeah, that's like I said, I drive by that one all the time. It's an old one. It's been there for decades.
0: Okay. All right. Hey, Kev, some days you just can't win, buddy. This show doesn't matter how right you are. Reminds me of being married, you two.
11: There's some similarities.
0: Yeah. It's funny. There was a studio where Kevin is referring to. I think the Bruce Asbury worked out of that one, Weatherman, in the 90s. Both of you are correct. Yeah,
11: I don't remember one out by the mall at all, but I just remember that old one.
0: Yeah, no, I would go out to, and I forget who we were on with. The news, it was a long time ago.
11: Yeah.
0: Let's see here. Don't let that Junta virus distract you from what they found on the Disney cruise ship. Oh, what was that? I didn't hear anything about that.
11: I don't know.
0: But the Junta virus thing, oh boy, here we go again.
11: Oh, was that pedophiles maybe? I don't. There was some kind of pedophile thing.
0: Expand on that. More on that. Got it. Yep, it was on Main, then it moved out to 13th Avenue. We just didn't know each other. You know, I didn't realize it was on Main before it was on 13th. She's on the vice versa thing of that. What are your thoughts on the FBI raid of the Disney cruise ship?
11: Why? Didn't even hear about it. This must be the pedophile thing. I don't know.
0: I got to see that.
11: I haven't heard about it.
0: Yeah, all right. Alex is right about the building on Main Avenue. It looks like a big farm Quonset.
11: Yeah. It's old, dilapidated. It's
0: Not so much anymore.
11: Not so much.
0: Not so much.
11: But still
0: that.
11: There, still standing.
0: There you go. All right, 8:21. Need to know morning show. Keep those coming. At 701-271-1100.
11: So we can quit fighting now, anyway.
0: Yeah, we're both right.
13: And you're both right. I mean, how often?
0: Right,
13: how
11: I
13: often?
11: Was gonna stand up for it. I knew where my building was.
0: Oh, there you go. Ah, boy, I'm looking at this Harley they're giving away. This is they have a $100 ticket. There's only 600 tickets, and you can win a Harley. You win $1,000 cash or $500 cash too.
11: Whoa. Yeah, that's all nice, too. You can't go wrong with that either, right?
0: Just saying, man. 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
0: 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Tell him I said hello, and he would love to earn your business. Just have a conversation if you're in the market. And if you're looking, he's a hound dog on finding the right property for you. 701-540-3747. Dino, let's break down the wind. We have a long LRC. We've learned that this morning.
13: Mm-hmm.
0: The back half of May is going to be nicer than the first half.
13: Yep.
0: And we might see close to 80 this week. So
13: yeah.
0: Okay.
13: And Memorial Day weekend, too. Yeah.
0: Love that.
13: Yes. Love
0: that.
13: Yep. Little up and down in between. But obviously, when we get the 80-degree weather, we're going to get the wind with it. Except tomorrow. Tomorrow, upper 70s and light winds.
11: That sounds good.
13: That's going to be one of the top 10 days, Alex.
11: I hope it gets better than upper 70s and light wind.
13: And light wind and sunshine? What do you want, woman?
11: I want about 82, 83.
13: Oh, you're 4 or 5 degrees off.
11: And I'm in the pool and it's June. And
13: well,
11: it's,
13: that does sound
11: good. It's way better.
13: And light, that does sound good, too. Well, yeah,
11: and on a weekend.
13: And on a weekend. Geez, I'm telling you.
11: I mean, if you're taking orders.
13: Yeah, right.
0: No kidding. Can you?
13: Man, no kidding. Well, we've got temperatures in the mid-50s right now. A lot of cloud cover and windy conditions. We got winds right now gusting between 30 and 40. We'll see those winds gusting 40-plus as we head into the afternoon under partly cloudy skies. 69 today. And light winds. The winds will lighten up after sunset. It'll be breezy up until about 7, 8 o'clock. Then the winds will start to lighten up, and they'll go light overnight. Low to mid-40s under clear skies, and tomorrow, beautiful day. Mid-upper 70s, northwest winds on the light side with plenty of sun. Thursday, the winds pick up out of the south, and we'll see an isolated shower or thunder shower in the afternoon with highs around 80, and then windy conditions again out of the northwest on Friday with highs in the low 70s. And then the weekend, we'll bump it up into the mid-70s on Saturday, and then a few showers and thunder showers Saturday night, more so Sunday, with high Sunday falling back into the 60s. Pick day of the weekend will be Saturday, but Sunday, not a total washout day, but just not the best of days if you're going to compare it to Saturday. So
11: yeah,
13: all in all, not a bad looking forecast. And, you know, we're used to dealing with the wind. We don't like it, but we've got to deal with it.
0: I don't like it.
13: Yep.
0: I picked the wrong year to not buy a sailboat again.
13: Yeah, right.
0: Exactly. Yeah.
11: It's not too late. You can still get one.
0: I know. I probably could.
11: You probably should. Gas prices are up. What a good time to get a sailboat.
13: Right.
0: You know what? You're making more sense every minute.
11: Yeah.
0: Congratulations on the new. Did you see, Dino, that they have a new addition at the Taylor Thomas house?
13: I did. I said, how can you guys tell them apart? They all look the same.
11: We have, we have
13: collars.
11: Three Westies, the white dogs, and then Cuda is our blonde. But I keep different collars on them.
13: Okay.
11: When you're looking quick, you know, and then their name tags. So we've got red, black, and blue.
0: So what's the new guy's name?
11: His name is Kane, and he's 5 months old.
0: So who do we have now? We have Cuda, Kane.
11: Cuda Bear, then it's Cash, then it's Morgan, and then it's Kane.
13: Now, is that Kane, C-A-I-N, or like Candy Kane?
11: C-A-I-N.
13: All right, gotcha.
0: There you go.
11: C-A-I-N.
0: By the way, I don't know if you saw this, Dean. 3 out of 4 American dog owners believe their pets can break the weather better than a professional.
11: can do what?
0: Can predict the weather.
11: Oh.
0: Better than a professional.
14: Interesting. Well,
0: you better. I think you should gather with the boys over
14: over at Alex and Jay's. Yeah,
0: and, yeah.
11: Wasn't that
0: them in the mix?
11: Was there Lexi? Was that Lexi the weather dog? Didn't Lexi?
0: Yeah, yeah.
11: But she
0: Lexi
11: predicted.
0: And Preston is yeah, the dogs.
11: Yeah. She predicted the weather somehow too. I thought we got an email on before.
0: Yeah,
11: it was a while
0: she
11: back.
0: Calls the, she calls the voicemail line.
11: Yeah.
0: Yeah. I saw that. I thought, okay,
14: that's hilarious.
0: Is there a certain dog that's better at that, or a certain pet that's better at that? I suppose there is.
14: Wow,
0: I don't know.
14: I love it. Well, anyway. Pressure change and stuff like that.
0: Yeah.
14: You know, their moods will change, and they can
11: let
14: you know.
11: There's Punxsutawney Phil.
14: Well, there is. There's that too. There's that too.
0: Your pet groundhog. All right, thanks, amigo.
14: You got it.
0: Appreciate that. Let's see. 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All about community. All about local. Let's see here. A couple of links here. Got a Fox News link. Thank you for that. Got my raffle ticket. Thanks, guys. Yeah. Again, redriverzoo.org. And then just click on the graphic for the Harley and take a look at that bad boy. They're giving it away end of this month.
11: It's really awesome.
0: Dino, let's see. Can Dino send the western side of the state some rain, please? Yeah, a little dry, isn't it? Yeah. I will let him know. It doesn't look like it right now, though. But that, I mean, that we're getting a ton of, you know, that we'll get a ton of it. But anyway. All right. We'll get a business report in here at the bottom of the hour. I can just tell you the last night, again, the Wild game. Tonight the Wolves will go. San Antonio, they're tied a game, 2 games apiece. Go Wolves. Wild last night. They went up 1-0. They looked really good. And then Colorado got one, went into the third, and then Colorado went up 2-1, tied it, ended up with a couple of empty netters, and it was just like, oh, man. I stayed up late for this. But
11: shame
0: yeah,
11: on you.
0: We gotta take it for all we can, I guess. But they're not out, but they are buried. They're down 3-1. They'd have to win 4 straight to advance now over the Avalanche. I don't see that happening. Wolves are playing pretty good, though. We'll see how that goes tonight. That's what I had there. You got more TiVo? We got more TiVo?
11: Yeah, we've got Greg Gutfeld and panel coming up. Kevin Leary is one of the panelists, or O'Leary is one of the panelists. They're debating about the tax the rich slogan. They're saying it's as bad as racial slurs. So it's some funny stuff coming up on that.
0: There's not enough there. You couldn't tax them. You could tax them into bankruptcy and you wouldn't have enough money.
11: And they're not going to stick around for it.
0: No, they're not going to. You're not going to get that's not happening.
11: They don't have to stay there. They're rich enough to move.
0: They already pay, 50% of the taxes already?
11: I think
0: already?
11: It's more than that.
0: Yeah. I've done the math already. I share it often. There's not enough money even close to the oligarchs Bernie talks
11: well,
0: about.
11: Well, you know, Mondami wants all this free stuff in New York,
0: yeah.
11: So.
0: It's insane. But they never do the math. So there you go. Business report here. We'll get Jim Miller some headlines. Then roll some TiVo. Stand by.
15: I'm Taylor Riggs, and this is the Fox Business Report.
17: Inflation rose last month. It was expected to increase, but the annual pace was even hotter than anticipated. The Consumer Price Index rose 0.6% from March to April, up 0.4% for core CPI, excluding food and energy. The CPI for the year ending in April rose 3.8%, up 2.8% for core CPI on an annual basis. Both annual readings were higher than forecast. As expected, eBay's board has rejected GameStop's $56 billion takeover proposal. Among other reasons, it questions financing for the deal. Sportswear company Under Armour lost money in its recent quarter. On weaker demand in North America, its international business improved. CEO Kevin Plank says Under Armour's working to reset the business. That's your Fox Business Report. I'm Jenny Coselda, invested in you.
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26: Patty Wetterling, the mother of Jacob Wetterling, whose disappearance went unsolved for 27 years, and blogger Joy Baker will discuss the memoir, Dear Jacob, A Mother's Journey of Hope, at area events this week. Wetterling's disappearance in St. Joseph, Minnesota, in October of 1989 shocked the country. Patty will share intimate behind-the-scenes accounts of the nearly three decades she searched for her son while never losing hope and getting help from the community. Events are scheduled in Detroit Lakes, Monument, Crookston, and Bagley. Fargo Mayor Dr. Tim Mahoney shared information during Monday's City Commission meeting about the city's $1.37 billion debt, as it's being talked about by mayor and City Commission candidates. Mahoney says $580 million in the debt is in special assessments. It's owned by residents or corporations that own property. He adds $41 million in debt will be reimbursed by the Fargo Moorhead Diversion Authority this year, and says the city's debt is really a little more than $752 million. Moorhead Fire Department said no one hurt after a deck fire that spread to a duplex. Happened about 11 Monday morning in the 4500 block of 19th Street South. Officers helped evacuate the building. Authorities say the fire went over a large part of one of the unit's living spaces, attic and roof. The second unit has a large amount of fire damage. A neighboring home has some heat damage. From the Flag Family Newsroom, I'm Jim Miller.
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0: 92.3 The Flag. It's Kevin Flynn, Alex Taylor. Need to know morning show. This kid is 78 today. This 15-year-old kid singing this song right here. Hard to believe. Somebody always, every time I say this is Steve Winwood. That's Steve Winwood? Like, yep.
1: You know, and it doesn't sound dated either, does it?
0: I know.

0: Staying up to around 45 today, on and off. There is a wind advisory until about 7 o'clock tonight. So you'll know it when you step outside or try to open your car vehicle door. Yeah. 69 for the high today. Tomorrow, though, beautiful, sunny, and 76. Thursday, the wind is back with a 30% chance of rain and 80. He actually went to 80. Friday, dry, 72. Saturday and Sunday, chances of rain both days there, 74 and 69. So that's what the next few are looking like, just to give you an idea so you can make plans.
1: Yeah, batten down the hatches, because it's going to not be knocking stuff over. So, yeah, you were right about someone texted in about the Disney cruise thing and what's going on with that. Yeah, that was a bunch of employees were among more than two dozen workers detained at the San Diego port in a child sexual exploitation thing going on. Disney Cruise Line workers were among 28 arrested on the ships in San Diego. Wow.
0: Well, you know, pedophiles, they put themselves around kids, you know?
1: Yeah. What is going... Well, yeah, I'm going to... You gave
0: they
1: me
0: did.
1: Something to read today.
0: You know?
1: Thank you for all the links to that. That, oh my gosh, that's just unbelievable. Leave the kids alone, please. Another good link about, we were talking about Spencer Pratt and the deal in L.A. is awesome. Great meme on Mom Donnie. Thank you for that one. Yeah, the Eat the Rich thing, the billionaire class, as Bernie likes to call them. So,
0: even though he is one.
1: Yeah, and it says, you know, the 1% versus the 99%. It's us against the oligarchs and the rich guys and the rich people.
0: Never got a job from a poor person.
1: Yeah.
0: Just haven't.
1: This is going to relate when we get to the TiVo cut here. To qualify in America to be in the 1%, you need to make about $750K or more, which pretty much brings in most doctors, lawyers, big-time lawyers. You're in the $750 or more, you're a 1%er, okay? That's not a millionaire. That's on the way to be a millionaire. If you make that kind of money, you'll eventually become a millionaire. Billionaires, there's just under 500. But let's say there's 500 billionaires. The total net worth of the 500 billionaires in this country that they want to tax even more is about $7 trillion. Most of that is in business stocks, things like that. But yeah, they have nice houses and yachts and planes and cars, and they travel and they do those things. But their real value is in their company and their stocks and their options and real estate and other things.
0: Oh, yeah,
1: but it's not cash just laying around to pay for your needs and your whatever your wants are. So again, $7 trillion. That's everything. So if you took every dime they had, you'd have $7 trillion. We're $38 trillion in debt. So now you've taken every dime every billionaire has and own most of the companies and write most of the paychecks out in this country, and now you've bankrupt them, which means you've bankrupted their companies.
0: Mm.
1: Now what? Now what's your plan? There's no, who do you go after next?
0: Right. The money's going to run out. You're going to run out of everybody else's money.
1: There it is.
0: Yeah.
1: And like, we don't know this?
0: It's been tried.
1: The for sale, before we get to the TiVo, the for sale number in New York, I've been keeping track of this. It was about 3,800 when I first looked. And this was right when Mom Dami got elected. Properties for sale on Zillow. The number is now over 7,600 properties.
0: Mm-hmm.
1: For sale in Manhattan.
0: Yeah, not surprised.
1: 7,600. They're.
0: Why would you stay? They're not friendly to business. So I take my business and go somewhere they're friendly to me.
1: Or you're just your pocketbook.
0: Just doesn't take a brain surgeon to figure that one out.
1: Yeah, and I don't have to worry about getting, you know, killed on the subway or.
0: Yeah, all of that.
1: My daughter getting raped in the park or whatever. I mean, kind of
0: illegals shooting them or whatnot.
1: Yeah, so. There's that. But yeah, that's the math that they never do. There's not enough money there. And they're only talking about taxing them more. Well, okay, you're only going to get another 5-10% of their income. Well, when are you going to stop spending like drunken sailors? All right, I've vented enough. Let's get some TiVo in here.
0: All right, this is good.
1: I need some Gutfeld.
0: Yeah, we all do. This is Gutfeld and his panel, and they're debating that slogan, tax the rich, as a bad racial slur. And Kevin O'Leary's up here in the first round. He's funny.
2: Thank you. Tonight's debate.

0: It is the slogan, tax the rich. Bigoted, Kevin, I go to you first for obvious reasons. The New York real estate mogul Stephen Roth recently said, quote, I consider the phrase tax the rich when spit out with anger and contempt by politicians to be just as hateful as some disgusting racial slurs and even the phrase from the river to the sea. Do you agree?
1: I prefer that you say you have to pay your fair share, but you never know what that is.
0: Yeah.
1: Personally, what I think we should all do, and this another California idea, everybody pays 110%, 10% more than they make, huh. And everybody gets free government cheese down by the river. That would work.
0: Yes.
1: You know, think about it. I mean, free food once a day down by the river, and you make no money, but you work all day. That's California. Now, the whole thing now, which I love, is we've got competition of states. So you got Mondami, love him. I think he's fantastic on social media. Meanwhile, he's the best real estate agent for Miami Beach.
0: Yeah.
1: So
2: there it is.
1: I'm going to give him the award myself. I'm going to say thank you, thank you. But enough. The traffic's hell down here now. Everybody's from New York.
0: Yeah.
1: Or Massachusetts or New Jersey. Mm-hmm. It's crazy.
0: Interesting. You know, Emily, you know what I've noticed? Is that for the longest time they were doing identity politics in order to cleave the country, and it failed, it blew up in their faces. So now they're going back to what was before that,
3: class
0: warfare.
3: Totally.
0: Yeah.
3: That's what this is. So I think where he's going is what I agree with. Which is, what are we seeing? We're seeing that political violence is somehow not only acceptable, but it's like defensible, right?
0: Yeah.
3: And pretty soon, the class warfare might rise to that level. And not that I'm trying to be an alarmist, but I see this pattern over and over again, which is a desensitization happening online and with social media.
0: Yeah.
3: Then it's parroted by usually Democrat elected officials.
0: Right.
3: And somehow it becomes okay. So if the CEO of a health insurance industry, if it was okay and acceptable, Brian Thompson, to be murdered right here on 6th Avenue, then what next billionaire will it be okay to murder too?
0: Yeah,
3: I mean, that's
0: Kevin.
3: Essentially what they're. No, I don't. I'm just saying.
0: Thank God you don't. Thank God you don't stand out.
1: You know,
3: no
1: I gotta
3: one can
1: tell
3: see you,
1: you
3: in a crowd.
1: Nobody messes with me because I've got the Putin walk.
4: Yeah, and Mondami, he was standing in front of some rich guy's house the other day talking about him, too, about this whatever CEO. So he was
2: Ken Griffin.
4: Yeah, that's it.
2: He's a big, right. Yeah, he's a huge
4: letting people know where he lived and where you can find this guy. It's like, come
2: on. He doesn't live
4: here
2: all the time. He doesn't live here all the time, but yet he doesn't pay the taxes.
4: Right.
2: They really want to. Well, he'll just opt not to live there.
4: Pretty much, exactly.
2: You know, they're just opting not to live there. Again, almost 7,700 properties from
4: they don't
2: little half-million-dollar studios to $19 million, $120 million, I think is the most that you want to. The rich are just saying no. And they, at that level of income, if they can't sell it, they'll just walk away from it and take a loss on it.
4: Right.
2: They'll just take the tax deduction.
4: Well, it's the middle class, though, that always takes the hit on this stuff.
2: They have to.
3: Yeah.
0: You know, Tom, you know what I think? This is a bizarre theory. I think that in this like world where there's these class distinctions, the people that are saying, like, tax the rich, these are people with, on the Democrat side, they have $4 million, and they are going after people who make 40. And the people who make $40 million go after the people who make 400. Mm-hmm. Do you see my point?
5: Yeah.
0: Like, because they are okay. They're like, well, I don't make that much money. So they're always pushing it. Like, I only make $400,000 a year. So screw those $4 million. But they don't see that it always gets lower.
5: There's always somebody else to hate.
0: Yeah,
5: this guy, I don't even know who this guy is, really. But then I saw the thing, tax the rich is as bad as racial slurs. And I was like, are racial slurs that bad? Really? That was what I thought. You know,
2: so the answer is yes. Yeah. Says our sponsor.
5: No, I mean, the thing is that this argument doesn't work. Because he's not going to impress anybody with this, because people on the left, They will say no, because racial slurs are their, like, that's their religion. Mm-hmm. So saying that tax the rich is as bad as racial slurs, you're never going to sell left wingers on that. And right wingers are like, we don't care about any of this nonsense.
0: Yeah.
4: That's about right.
2: Yep, spot on. I like Tom.
4: Tom Shalhoub.
2: Yeah. I like him.
4: Texas used to be the bad guy. Now the rich is the bad guy.
0: You know what's funny, Jeff, too? This is the only situation where people smear something that they want to be.
6: Yeah. Oh,
0: like, you know what I mean?
6: It's
0: like, I hate the rich, but I want to be rich.
6: Right. You know, first of all, I miss, and I know I sound older than
2: Jeff
6: I really
2: Dye.
6: Am, but like, I miss when...
0: How old are you, 50?
6: I'm 43.
2: He's an awesome comedian.
6: I was 108. No, but the thing is, like, it says tax the rich, and rich is supposed to be the bad guy here. When I miss when tax was the bad guy.
0: Yes.
6: We used to be against taxes.
4: Yeah, what happened
6: to
4: that?
6: We used to be, like... Why is rich bad? Rich is good. You know how hard it is to be rich? You're all trying to do it. Yeah. We're all trying. Like, so you can't. It's just envy. They're all like mad that you're rich.
0: The Beatles wrote a song about tax. What's it called? Tax Man?
5: Tax Man.
0: See?
6: But what we should be doing is being. I don't care if you pay $20 in taxes a year or $20 million in taxes a year. I want to know where that tax is going.
0: Yeah.
6: I want to see on some sort of website. I want to go, oh, we're working on all these potholes in your neighborhood with your tax money. Oh, this amount of money's going. I want to know how much is going in the pocket of these scumbags like Mayor Bass. I want to know everywhere my tax dollars goes, and then we can kind of vote on those things. So forget about being mad at the rich. Let's be mad at the tax.
3: That's what Doge
1: was. I have some good
3: news. And then they got vilified for it.
1: I have some good news here. I've done extensive research.
0: Yeah.
1: I've been rich and I've been poor. Rich is better.
6: Yes. I agree.
0: Yes. The world is cruel.
4: You know, he had a great point there, though. Get a web page for the city's businesses, whatever, and write down where all the taxes go.
2: Well, they can't do that. That's why they have paperwork in dungeons with file cabinets.
4: The Somali, like what about the Somali fraud? Wouldn't that be nice to see, you know, if you could look at their daycare and find out what they spent the money on?
2: What he's talking about is modern day and having the government be up to speed on the ability to be as transparent as they can.
4: That would be great.
2: Transparency is the sunlight that politicians that in so many parts of the country and in every level don't want.
4: That the swamp hates.
2: They don't want that.
4: No.
2: We don't want to get a website where you could see if we're fixing potholes or not.
4: No.
2: What's wrong with you? By the way, follow Jeff Dye. He is hilarious. The comedian that was on there.
4: Yeah.
2: I've got like five comedians that I've Ben Bankus is another one that I want to see. We have kind of a goal in the next few years to travel a little bit for comedy. I need some comedy. He's a good one. All right. Need to know Morning Show on the Flag. We'll wrap it up. Coming up next.
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2: Morning show on the flag. Welcome back. The one birthday I missed, Billy Squire, rocker Billy Squire with Steve Winwood is 76 today. Boy, there's an 80s flashback for you right there, yeah. Al was on the, had an issue with our term spending money like a drunken sailor. Al, what was your comment on that?
12: Well, I was a drunken sailor and when we ran out of money, we went back to the ship. We didn't expect somebody to buy us another beer.
4: There you go. I would take offense to that. Good job.
12: Iron Butterfly is going to be in Grand Rapids this year.
2: Oh, yeah, at the Rapids Rock Fest deal. Yeah, I heard
12: that.
2: Yeah.
4: Are you going?
12: So that's going to be a good show. I'm going to do everything I can. I've seen him once before, and I want to go back.
4: All right.
2: That's a solid show. All right. Thanks, buddy.
4: Good point.
2: I was a drunken sailor. We were out of money. We went back to the ship.
4: That's all you can do when you run out of money. Unless you're a politician of some kind.
2: Yeah, how do they do that? I just don't get it.
4: It's money.
8: You have to open more Learing centers.
4: That's right.
2: That would be the answer.
8: Come on.
2: Yeah, we should start a health transportation company or something.
4: Yeah, they're doing that too.
2: Dino, the windy 69er coming today is the plan, huh?
8: Yeah, it's going to be windy all day with winds gusting at or over 40. Now, we've got some cloud cover this morning. I do believe we'll see a little more sun this afternoon. We'll call it partly cloudy. 69 winds, again, gusting at or over 40 out of the northwest. And then tonight, we'll calm the winds down right around sunset. So, might be able to grill out late without the winds blowing this strong. And then the winds go light overnight, and we'll drop off into the low to mid-40s, and tomorrow a top 10 day. Light winds, plenty of sun, highs in the mid to upper 70s. And then Thursday, winds ramp up again out of the south as warm air pushes in, highs close to 80. An isolated shower or thunder shower on Thursday evening, or Thursday afternoon, I should say. It's not going to amount to much. And then more wind like today on Friday with highs closer to 70. And then Saturday, lighter winds will warm up into the mid-70s. Slight chance of showers coming in late on Saturday. Better chance Saturday night, Sunday. And high is a little cooler in the 60s on Sunday. If you want to know how much rain we're expecting over the next week, just put up an article on numerous models predicting how much rain in our area. So AM1100theflag.com, click on that weather tab and pick on your area and see how much rain we're expecting over the next week.
4: All right.
2: Texter says, can Dino send the western side of the state some rain,
8: boy,
2: please?
8: Boy, there's not much in the forecast. Sorry, guys. Oh.
2: All right, man. Mm. Check out Josh Johnson. He's my favorite new comedian. He can tell a story like no other. Josh Johnson. Let's see here. That's a Instagram link. Other link. Thanks for all the links. Thanks to Sally again and Malvin for stopping in from the Red River Zoo. They've given away the Harley and the raffle. Get a ticket at redriverzoo.org. Thank you for hanging out with us.
4: And we wish Sally best in her new career taking off for Florida. We're going to miss her around here. Anyway, have a great one. Hallstrom's in next, and we'll see you tomorrow.
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23: I'm Dave Anthony, Fox News, where he will hold talks this week with China's president.
24: We think this is going to be a monumentally important meeting between these two great leaders.
23: And U.S. Ambassador to China, David Perdue, also tells Fox.
24: We've opened the door for China to help us with Iran. They get 45-48% of their oil through the Straits of Hormuz.
23: Iran has halted most shipping through there while the U.S. military keeps up a blockade around Iran's ports. With no end to the conflict in sight, the president calls Iran's counter-proposal garbage, and the ceasefire is on life support. Fox's Trey Yingst reports from Tel Aviv.
25: The Middle East is bracing for the possibility that the region returns to war in the days ahead. Overnight, Iran's parliament speaker, Mohammad Khalibaf, posted to X saying, quote, our armed forces are ready to deliver a well-deserved response to any aggression. Mistaken strategy and mistaken decisions will always lead to mistaken results. The whole world has already figured this out.
23: Oil prices are rising again, up more than 3%, and that surge in this conflict, along with the spike at the gas pump, is driving up inflation overall.
26: It was expected to increase, but the annual pace was even hotter than anticipated. The consumer price index rose 0.6% from March to April, up 0.4% for core CPI, excluding food and energy. The CPI for the year ending in April rose 3.8%.
23: That's Fox's Jenny Casola. April's annual inflation rate 0.5% higher than March. Another passenger on that cruise ship that had a hantavirus outbreak has tested positive. That's in Spain. So it's 11 confirmed cases so far.
27: Given the long incubation period of the virus, it's possible we might see more cases in the coming weeks.
23: But World Health Organization Director Dr. Tedros Ghebreyesus still maintains hantavirus is not like the COVID spread and risk of a big outbreak is low. 18 Americans taken off the ship remain quarantined. None of those in Nebraska have symptoms. One in Atlanta did. 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
23: Stocks are falling this morning. The Dow is dropping 337 points. The Nasdaq is down from yesterday's record high close, losing about 220 points. The S&P 500 down 41. We mentioned oil prices rising. WTI back over 101 bucks a barrel. But at the gas pump, a bit of relief from the price surge. A 2-cent drop this morning. AAA's national average for regular 450 per gallon. The president is considering suspending the federal gasoline tax, something Congress would need to approve. Interior Secretary Doug Burgum tells Fox.
5: One of many ideas that President Trump and the Trump administration is pursuing. But again, we should just start with the fact that the U.S. right now is the most energy secure, most energy affordable nation in the world.
23: Suspending that federal tax would save us 18 cents per gallon on gas, 24 cents on diesel, which costs a lot more right now. Its AAA average is $5.64 a gallon. There's an update on Jerome Powell's potential replacement leading the Fed.
6: The Senate votes 49-44 to end debate on Kevin Warsh's nomination to the Federal Reserve Board of Governors. Chris Coons and John Fetterman were the only two Democrats voting to advance the nomination. No Republican voted against it. The Senate votes next on whether to approve Warsh for a 4-year term as a Fed governor, then confirm his role as Fed chair. Jerome Powell's term as chair ends Friday, although he'll remain on the board, a longtime target of President Trump's attacks for not pushing interest rates lower. Warsh says he's made no promises to the president about how he'll manage monetary policy. Chris Foster, Fox News.
23: In the NBA, the Thunder roll.
7: There's the buzzer, and the Thunder have won and swept and are headed to the Western Conference Finals.
23: Oklahoma City beat and eliminated the LA Lakers 115-110 on Amazon Prime Video, keeping the defending champions undefeated in the playoffs this year. In the East, Cleveland beat Detroit 112-103 to tie that series 2-2. In the NHL playoffs, Colorado beat Minnesota 5-2, giving the Avalanche a 3-1 series lead. I'm Dave Anthony. This is Fox News.
8: Partly cloudy and windy for today. It will be a little cooler as well, with highs only in the low to mid-60s and winds out of the northwest at 20 to 35 and gusting close to 40. Partly cloudy, will dip into the mid-40s tonight, and the pick day of the week is going to be Wednesday. Plenty of sunshine, light winds, highs in the low 70s, and southerly winds ramp up on Thursday. Slight chance of a shower or thundershower late in the day with highs around 80. From the Flag Skywatch Weather Center, I'm Chief Meteorologist Dean Wysocki.
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29: I'm coming in.
30: The city of Fargo gets a new police chief to run law enforcement in the city. It seems as though it was just a matter of time until the interim guy got the full-time gig. Some Moorhead City Council members get a stop sign in their resistance to federal immigration. And the U.S. gets a partner in the war with Iran. The UAE says, we've had enough of these idiots too. Good morning, my friend. Great to be with you here on the Steve Alstrom Show on this Tuesday, May 12, 2026. And it's time for us to launch into a brand new show here for you today. We have a whole bunch of stuff to get to. I'm excited for the program today because there will be plenty of time for you to weigh in with your comments on what's happening in the world around us. Enjoyed the conversation yesterday when so many of you weighed in on your thoughts about what do we really do now in Iran. And another day goes by, and it doesn't seem like we're really any closer to a resolution there. And it will be very interesting, my kind of final comment on this, just to see how patient President Trump will be and how patient the country is with President Trump. To this point, it seems like most of the country is saying, okay, we can put up with this for a little bit longer, but let's get an end to this thing here. And so, you know, the president is juggling a lot of balls on this one. No question about that. So we will see. If you've got a comment that you want to make on that, we certainly can hear from you today on the program. But a lot of other things to visit about as well. We have a new Fargo police chief, and it was just a matter of time. Michelle Turnberg was right that Travis Stefanowicz was always going to be the guy. And she said, let's just do this now and be done with it. Well, they went through a process. Some would call it a bit of a charade, but a process where the people could put their hat in the ring for the job. Two of the three other people pulled out. And so it ended up to be what we kind of always thought. I still believe this looks very good for Michelle because there are two other city commissioners that are running for mayor as well. I was doubtful that they would let her get that quote unquote win and move him right through the process. They did a process, but it was always going to be him. So my question for you is, what do you hope changes? What do you hope changes in the city of Fargo with law enforcement and public safety, protection, policing, all of that? What do you hope changes? If you have an opinion on that, 701-271-1100, that's the Valley Christian Counseling and Wellness phone line. 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If there's a topic that you would like me to discuss a little bit more than I have, I'm happy to try to fit that in as well. If there's something that you've heard a little bit about, you'd like more information, you'd like sort of a rundown, the pros, the cons, so you can decide, love doing that and letting you make up your own decisions about things. I try to give you the facts, give you my perspective on it, and then listen to you. That's what makes the show great. We'll have plenty of chances to do that. Alex Balazs will be here in the second hour of the program. Normally, the second Tuesday of the month is the Julie Fedorchuk half hour, but Julie had a conflict today. And what I'm trying to do in this race is have them on both the same number of times between now and the June 9th election, which is when North Dakotans will decide which Republican they want to advance to the general election in November. I only feel that that's right in that particular race. It seems like there are two good, solid candidates there. One, a very solid incumbent. The other, a very strong challenger. And so I have enjoyed having both of them on a repeated basis here over the last couple months. We'll continue that today with Alex's perspective with the war in Iran. My question that I keep thinking now more than ever before is it possible to win a military war with Iran? Really? Is it possible? Because you could go get all their uranium. You could destroy all of their equipment. You could get every single leader there. You could get them all. Now, that sounds like a really, really hard job to do. But even if you could do it, Would Iran not be putting together uranium again in 6 months anyway? And would we be having the same concerns in another couple of years? Year or two, three, five, I don't know. But how do you change the DNA of political leadership in a country like that. So I'm going to talk to Alex a little bit about that. We'll throw that softball question, that easy to figure out dilemma, his way on the program today. But lots of time for conversations with you as well here on the show today. Coming to you live with from the Drive with Vision studio, drivewithvision.com, Vision Ford Lincoln in Wahpeton, home of the 15-minute car buying experience. drivewithvision.com. Okay, let's get to it here with the Morning Wire semi-automatic storylines as we give you a rapid-fire rundown of this world around us. We start with the almanac for today. Average high in Fargo, 67. Record high, 96 back in 1900. So we've had 125 years of emissions between now and then. Have never quite been to 96 degrees. Maybe that tells us something. Record low 17 back in 1946. We had some cold days, didn't we? The middle part of the century there. Yowza. All right, we will gain today 2 minutes and 35 seconds of daylight. Sunset will be 8:51. Some good stuff there. In the markets today, after a very strong day yesterday where the S&P and the NASDAQ both reached all-time highs, we're seeing some profit-taking today. A lot of exuberance in tech stocks, but we're seeing some selling today. The Dow is down 304, S&P 500 down 42, the NASDAQ is down 304. There was an inflation reading that came out today I'll mention in a minute. I don't think that's what this is, because the markets opened fairly calm today, and we've seen all of these losses really since we started trading about 45 minutes ago. WTI crude oil now over $100 a barrel. Once again, as hopes are fading for a quick and easy resolution, 101.60 now on WTI. Gold down $32 an ounce, silver down 32 cents an ounce today, and Bitcoin down $1,200 a coin today. AAA says average price of a gallon of regular unleaded gas today, $4.50. That's down 3 cents from yesterday. Diesel fuel at $5.64 today. In the news cycle today, what's happening? Well, I'm glad you asked, my friend. We had a whole lot of stuff going on to tell you about. Starting out with a little weather note, bad day to be a hairpiece. Fire weather risk is high due to strong winds. Northwest gusts over 40 miles an hour likely in many areas in eastern North Dakota. Wind advisories and red flag warnings are in effect for much of our region. I'm looking outside right now. We're over 40 now on gusts. We may have gusts in the 50s today. Today in the war, President Trump says the latest U.S. peace proposal at a press conference yesterday at the White House is, quote, on life support. This while the Speaker of Iran's parliament said the Islamic Republic's military is ready to teach a lesson to any aggressor. It's now being reported, meanwhile, that the United Arab Emirates, the UAE, has been carrying out military counterstrikes against a key Iranian oil refinery. After suffering repeated bombardments from Iran, the UAE fired a series of retaliatory attacks against the Islamic Republic, one of the known strikes hitting the Lavan Island oil refinery in the Persian Gulf, according to the Wall Street Journal. During the daily airstrikes of the war, Abu Dhabi found itself suffering a disproportionate brunt of Iran's wrath, more than 2,800 missiles and drones, much more than any other country in the region, including Israel. The Fargo City Commission voted unanimously last night to appoint 25-year Fargo Police Department veteran Travis Stefanowicz as police chief. Stefanowicz says his focus will be on supporting his team, strengthening relationships in the community, and ensuring they maintain a high standard of safety and service. He'll be sworn in May 27th. Mayor Tim Mahoney said he was impressed with how Stefanowicz laid out his plans, put his heart into his strategies, and wanted input from the team when finding solutions. Stefanowicz will make $201,531 a year. And a divided Moorhead City Council voted to end discussion on an ordinance that would limit the city's cooperation with ICE Monday night. The split came as city council members discussed a separation ordinance with federal immigration agents. This after heightened immigration enforcement in Minnesota earlier this year. Council members voted 4-4 to end discussion on this ordinance. Mayor Shelley Carlson broke the tie to officially end the discussion. Council member Ryan Nelson proposed a stop to the discussion, saying, look, there's no real way to enforce anything like that. It's going to put our officers at risk. That is an interesting story right there. Common sense prevails in the Moorhead City Council. Back with Story of the Day coming up right after this.
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30: 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Weekdays starting at 2. I get a couple of text messages in on what do we want to see change with law enforcement in Fargo under the new police chief, Travis Stefanowicz, who was approved by the city commission last night. So keep them coming. We'll catch up on that in a minute. First, I want to head over to the phone line. Crystal is on the line, wants to talk about Fargo's city commission, and she joins us on the Valley Christian Counseling and Wellness phone line. Good morning, Crystal.
15: Yeah, hey, calling from Enderlin, listening on the radio. See, one of the questions for tomorrow night would be, if I could, is are any of the city commissioner candidates or the mayor willing to stand up to the planning commission? Because it's the planning commission that talks about this walkability thing on 32nd. It's the planning commission that looked at putting that roundabout and all that problems down south near the Fargo Sports Center. So the problems were not created by the city commission or the mayor. It came from the planning commission. And I'm wondering if any of them have got the wherewithal and the guts to stand up to some of these cockamamie ideas that the planning commission puts up with the thought that, oh, this is going to improve, like I say, either walkability or eliminate some of the areas because we love our cars too much. So they seem to have a liberal philosophy over there. Plus, the communications commission, there's what, six people there? And I'm sure it could get whittled down to two people. And, full-time mayor, she can speak for herself. She doesn't need the communications department. So there's three things right there that I can change with new members.
30: Yeah, so we are. Thank you, Crystal, for giving a call. Boy, that was a quick dismount, wasn't it? yeah, we are doing a debate. It's actually Thursday night. So not tomorrow, but Thursday. But Crystal's right. We are having a debate here on the flag and looking forward to that. So some good questions there. Interesting that she brings up the Planning Commission. I've not heard a lot of public outcry about the Planning Commission being a problem. I think Crystal brings up some good questions there about things that are honest questions. Do we need this? Should we be taking care of that instead? So, yeah, how, you know, maybe the question is something to the effect of talk about the Planning Commission. What do they do well? What might they be able to do better? Something like that. But, yeah, there's a lot to talk about, City of Fargo. Ward system as a possibility. What do we do with the Downtown Engagement Center, which is now changing to the Fargo Resource Center? You know, what do we do with that? Obviously, spending a big deal, too. So Crystal laid out some good topics there. So, very good. Hey, I want to let you, speaking of good topics, how about smiling again for family photos and just enjoying life? Well, getting a full new smile can happen in one day. Did you know that? One day. But you can't just go to any old guy or gal. You got to go to Dr. Matt Eaton at Dakota Implant and Sedation Center. 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I was looking for a story of the day today, and there's a lot of things out there. I think that the new police chief in Fargo is a big deal. No matter where you live in our region, if you come to Fargo for any events or weekend getaways, conventions, business trips, kids are here, whatever it might be, Bison games, you want good law enforcement in Fargo. I think from everything I know of Travis Stefanowicz and the people that have vouched for him, sounds like he's a home run hire, and I wish him very well. But that is a very important topic, and I am curious what people are feeling about this. So I'd love your comments on what do you want to see done better with policing in Fargo? What could be done better? What needs to improve? But as I looked at story of the day, I said, you know what? I'm going to talk about a little topic I saw a couple of days ago that I got a chance to read up on a little bit more yesterday about a new veterans home for North Dakota. And VA Secretary Doug Collins, I saw this note originally on our news website, am1100theflag.com, that Doug Collins, the VA Secretary, has put his support behind plans to build a new veterans home in North Dakota. And he told lawmakers during a Senate hearing that the need crosses party lines and will only grow as the nation's veteran population ages. He said, I think it's a bipartisan issue and our aging population is going to need this. And he is pointing to northwestern North Dakota as a potential site for this. So I started doing a little digging and I actually wrote my story for this week's McKenzie County Farmer about this particular topic. And so I'm going to kind of ad lib this story to give you the key points on this one from the story that I wrote yesterday. If you're not a subscriber to the McKenzie County Farmer, very easy to do that. Every week you get the good stuff. You get the mobile app, full access there as well. So you can check that out. So John Hoven has been working on this for a while. And Hoven noted that we need more options for our veterans who need long-term care. The state only has one state-run veterans home right now, and that's in Lisbon, which is a little bit away from Williston. Minot, Tioga, Stanley, Watford City. The North Dakota Veterans Home there has been caring for the state's veterans and their spouses since 1893. And they have 112 basic care beds and 38 skilled nursing beds there. But the drive to Lisbon, that's 300 miles from some parts of the state there. North Dakota is among a group of states that has less than 50,000 veteran residents. This is from the VA's database. But the veterans who do live here are spread out across one of the most geographically isolated landscapes we have anywhere in the country. So the distance is not really an inconvenience. It's a barrier to care. But still, Collins and the Senator Hoeven say there's a need here. The VA department says it pays for about 14,500 veterans to live in 153 state-run nursing homes across the country. And state veterans' homes are now operating in all 50 states and Puerto Rico. There are about 17.6 million veterans of the U.S. Armed Forces living currently in the U.S. And the oldest ones, those that served in Vietnam and Korea, are getting to that place in life where long-term care becomes necessary. And if you take a look at the demographics, it looks like the wave is just beginning here. So the economic implications would be very meaningful here to whoever would get this. And Secretary Collins' support for something in Northwest North Dakota is sort of a reflection that they see that the resources are not able to help the state in a way that spreads out that care. So if it's Williston, Minot, somewhere else, well, it would sit in an area of the state because of the oil boom over the last couple of decades has grown a lot in population and economic growth. So another a good opportunity there. So another 150 people in that workforce in Lisbon. So you bring 150 jobs or maybe even more. So the next step is there's a needs assessment that is going on now that will determine the right size, location, and design for this new item, which would bring significant federal dollars into the economy. Thought that was interesting. Thought you might think so, too. More of the show coming up next.
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17: Representative Julie Fororchek says she is against redistricting in the middle of the election cycle. Comments come during a wave of redistricting across the nation as 8 states have adopted new maps. Fororchek says despite the changes, there is still only going to be a slight majority after the November elections, and says the efforts to redistrict mostly just cause confusion. In North Dakota, primary elections are set for June 9th with legislative maps last adjusted back in 2024. North Dakota receiving a settlement tied to the Dakota Access Pipeline protests. Attorney General Drew Wrigley says the deal settles a 7-year-old lawsuit. He described the payment the state will receive as satisfactory. Attorneys have not disclosed how much the payment will be. As part of the deal, the Justice Department has asked that previous rulings and orders be vacated to prevent possible future cases. City of Dilworth held a groundbreaking ceremony to celebrate the start of construction for a new community center. It'll be at 333 16th Street Northeast. The facility will be used as a gathering space for people of all ages, and city leaders hope it'll be a cornerstone for events and community connection. They say the project has been years in the making and that a recently passed sales tax will help pay for the facility. The land for the new community center was donated to the city. From the Flag Family Newsroom, I'm Jim Miller.
8: Partly cloudy and windy for today. It will be a little cooler as well, with highs only in the low to mid 60s and winds out of the northwest at 20 to 35 and gusting close to 40. Partly cloudy, will dip into the mid 40s tonight, and the pick day of the week is going to be Wednesday. Plenty of sunshine, light winds, highs in the low 70s, and southerly winds ramp up on Thursday. Slight chance of a shower or thundershower late in the day with highs around 80. From the Flag Skywatch Weather Center, I'm Chief Meteorologist Dean Wysocki.

0: 2 past the hour on a Tuesday edition of the Steve Alshon Show. Thank you, my friend, for hanging out with me today. We hope this will be a good trade for your time. Appreciate very much that you chose to join me here on the show today. You could be doing a lot of things, checking into a lot of programs, so thank you for being here for this one. Jim in West Fargo is on the phone line today. He joins us on the Valley Christian Counseling and Wellness phone line. Let's talk about the war in Iran. Good morning, Jim.
1: Good morning. Yeah, a couple things. Yeah. War in Iraq. Should we go boots on the ground, you're saying? Can we take Iraq? You know, only thing I have to say is 3rd Infantry Division. There is no force on this planet that can withstand that combat force. They send the 3rd Infantry in, it's done. Combined okay. arms, you know, it's done. They wrap it up real quick.
0: Yeah, I believe very strongly in what we have available to us as far as tools and troops to go ahead and do that. I guess my biggest question, though, Jim, is, and this is kind of the million-dollar question for me, is let's say we send in that group or others to get the job done, and we do it. But let's say we get all the uranium, we completely disable their technology to enrich, and we take out every leader, which it sounds like this group that you're talking about could certainly do, and I don't doubt that. But even if we did all of that, are we still changing the future for Iran? Do we still deter them from starting up again? Or are we going to be here again in another year or two? And so I'm wondering if a war like this is really winnable. If we can do all those things you're talking about, does that get us what we're hoping for out of this whole thing?
1: I think so. And if you listen to some of the people who are the Iranians, who have left Iran, who are talking about us, they don't consider the regime there as being Iranian. They consider them as an occupying force, that they took over their country by force and through coercion and propaganda, and majority of the Iranians don't want them there. They're basically being held hostage by this regime. It's not like Iraq, in my opinion. I think as far as Iraq was a completely different animal. You know, they were kind of mixed sides there, but I think the overwhelming majority of the people, the Persians there in Iran, want the Islamist regime gone. And I think they'll support us in that.
0: So what you're saying then is there's another step to this whole thing, is that we can do all three things I talked about, but really what we need to do is somehow find a way to give rise to another government there, which then that does make me, it reminds me of Iraq and everything that went into that. So is that the fourth, rock that has to be moved here to say, okay, let's, bring up another form of government? And how do we do that? How do we protect an infant government while it's getting going to try to do something different? To me, that feels like you're talking about years over there.
1: They've already got a plan. The Prince of Iran, the Shah's son, he's made his position and the people that he works with completely, transparent. What they want to do. They want to go back in there, reestablish the constitutional monarchy, and then basically hand it over to a parliament and reestablish the government that was there. And they have a plan for it already. It's already in the works. All they got to do is just get that Islamic regime out of there, and they'll move right in. He's already said, his whole purpose is to go in there, help free the Iranian people, and when that regime is gone, when it's all established, he's going to step up. He's to step aside, basically.
0: Well, I love that.
1: He seems
0: yeah.
1: to be a pretty honest person. You know, he was raised in the United States of America. You know, he has all the characteristics of someone who's grown up in a democracy with freedom and everything else. So, I mean,
0: okay. So, but in the real world, and I don't mean to be a jerk here, Jim. I'm just saying, like, the real world in Iran is, okay, let's say that's true. We got a guy that could go in there and do it. And I think I know who you're talking about. I think Trump has spoken very well of him and maybe even had some conversations with him. But the regime, whatever's left, so the grandsons of the regime, there's going to be people, even if you got all of the leaders, there are still going to be those people that are just so close to that group that they're not going to want to see this die, and they're going to go do everything they can to cut off a new government as it's growing or before it can get going. And then you've got all these other terrorist groups over there who are going to say, okay, well, we want to defeat that because now there's a vacuum of power over there, and we might be the ones to sort of insert ourselves and take control no matter what Donald Trump or what Jim in West Fargo or Stephen Fargo want to have happen, we want to have this as well. So how likely is it that if you did all of that and this prince goes back and does it, how likely is it that that guy lives more than a couple of weeks?
1: I think he's going to have tons of support. And I think those groups, the remnants of that regime, their neighbors are going to make sure that those people are identified as quickly as possible and eliminated, which I'm fine with.
0: I hope so, but maybe they'll be scared to death, though, of that happening.
1: I don't think so.
0: Okay.

0: sometimes you got to squeeze.
1: Well,
0: the lemon.
1: No, you're right about that, and you got to try. You got to roll the dice, and you got to try once in a while. I appreciate your call today, Jim. I wasn't as familiar with that piece of this story about, you know, behind enemy lines, and a story that's not often told is how the Iranian people are rising up. We just don't hear much about that, so I'm glad you've read into that and shared a few of those details. Jim, I love it. I love your spirit, and I hope that you're right, and I hope this can happen. These fundamental religious terrorists that are controlling governments, man, they're hard to get rid of because they don't care, and they'll go through whatever torture or kill their own families if they have to in order to get things done that they want to have happen. So it's such a tall wall to climb.
0: Yeah, almost everybody in the world is behind Iran being eliminated because everybody knows the problem that they cause for everything. But just so many of them just won't say it. They just won't say it.
1: Yeah.
0: But, you know, I almost guarantee that China and the rest of them are going, oh, I'm glad finally someone's doing something about it, but we can't say, you know.
1: Oh, you think even China's happy about this?
0: Oh, I think they're fine with it. They're going to get their oil no matter what. All Iran, you know what they do? They impede economic progress. They hurt China, even though they said they hurt China. They hurt everybody with their impediments to economic progress. You know?
1: Yeah,
0: China's all about doing business. They're all about doing business.
1: Well,
0: if this interferes with business, they don't like it.
1: Yeah, I get it. But aren't they getting low-cost, them and Russia both, getting low-cost oil from Iran? That's what I've heard.
0: I'll still get low-cost oil. Don't
1: you think so?
0: Yourself.
1: Okay.
0: We'll
1: do a deal. Trump will do a deal. All right. Hey, Jim.
0: Oil.
1: Yeah, thanks for calling in, man. I appreciate the time today.
0: You bet.
1: Good conversations there. That opens up a phone line for you. You may not have as much knowledge on the subject or done as much reading and studying this as Jim has, but that's my question. Is I want to be optimistic like Jim is. It sounds really, really great. Really, really great. And maybe it's possible. And certainly we got the troops to do whatever needs to be done. That I do not doubt. But getting rid of these people, they're like rabbits, man. They just keep coming back. They just keep coming back and coming back and coming back. So I don't know. I hope so. It just feels like we've seen this movie before. So we'll see. All right. I've got a bunch of texts here. And so let me get to some of these. I think it's some good stuff here. I asked, what do you hope changes now with a new police chief? And here's what I'm getting on the text line today. You can send in your thoughts on this as well. Phone lines are open still too, 701-271-1100. Steve, here's what I want to see change. Number one, undo everything Zabolski implemented, including removing those absurd leftist paint jobs on the squad cars. Step two, return to the leadership approach of Chief Todd and try to rehire some of the officers and staff that made an exodus due to Zabolski's disastrous tenure. Thank you for sending that in. Adam signs his text messages, a stand-up guy. When I saw the, you know, what was it, a department committed to diversity and whatever, I'm like, no. Like, diversity is, that's fine. We have people of different types. That's all. But that's not the job of a police department. We want you to enforce the laws that are on the books, so I'm with you. Unfortunately, Michelle Turnberg tells me that's expensive to do the paint job thing again and do that all over, so I guess maybe we just let them sit there. It doesn't really hurt anything, and now it's almost kind of a punchline, so I'm fine with that. And then rehire some of the officers and staff that made an exodus due to Zabolski. Yeah, you know, I don't know how many of them there are. I am sure there are some, but, you know, the exit interviews that have come out, that have been released, and people have asked for these things, they generally have shown well for Zabolski. So you kind of have this one narrative out there that, yeah, you know, people didn't really like, and he was kind of a my way or the highway kind of guy. But then when you look at these employee files and the exit interviews, people are like, yeah, you know what? The guy got some stuff done. Pretty good leader. So generally, the exit interviews have been relatively positive. Now, maybe you do that just so there's not some payback later. I don't know. But I don't know. I wish I had better built-in sources on that, what life was like. You hear things, But then it's like, okay, the only thing that I can go off of is the

0: reporting. That shows the exit interviews have been okay. Let's see. Steve, I want more crotch rocket enforcement. Okay. Yeah, the motorcycles. I get that. I think that's just a product of having enough officers at the right place at the right time. I mean, you can find street bikes everywhere on summer nights. Down where I live, kind of 42nd, 52nd, south part of town, there's some pretty good long stretches, and you hear them. You do. So, yeah, I get all that. Steve, I want to see police and sheriff department vehicles operating within North Dakota being required to use highly visible paint schemes and reflective markings instead of these low visibility or ghost graphics. Law enforcement officers are public servants whose primary mission is to protect, serve, assist, and build trust within. Police vehicles should be clearly identifiable to the public at all times, during the day and at night. I'm not sure that I agree with that. I think it's helpful to have some undercover vehicles for patrol and enforcement. I do. You may see that differently, and I'm here to learn. So if you know something I don't, let me know. But keep those coming. Some good observations and comments here today. 701-271-1100 or studio at flagfamily.com. He built his own silencer, and now he's in trouble. That's next.
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0: 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From the text line, 271-1100, Steve, the Iranian guy would be a caretaker a year or so until the election of various groups. So talking about what could happen with sort of regime change over there if they installed somebody, that you'd have elections. Yeah, that would be a great way to do it. That would add legitimacy within the country, no doubt about that. Also from the text line, Steve, I can put up with armchair quarterbacks. Armchair generals, no. Not sure exactly what that's all about, but thank you. Steve, maybe Starbucks on University will take down the rainbow flag and put up the American flag that represents everybody. That would be great. That must be an answer to what do you hope to see from the new police chief. I don't know that the chief can do that. Good luck with Starbucks. I'm just not sure that that's gonna happen there. Hi, Steve. Three-time Trump voter here. I've never heard AM 1100 be honest about Tucker Carlson's questions on the war. The schism Republican group is too large to ignore. Who's expanding territory? Desecration of Christian settlements, religious statue desecration. Israel is. I'm not sure where to go with that one. First of all, though, we're always honest here on AM 1100 The Flag. You may not like the answer, but Tucker Carlson, I don't know. I have not researched what Tucker Carlson's questions on the war are. There's a few things going on within the conservative movement that I just don't have time for. One is what's going on with Candace Owens. Another one is why does everybody hate Erica Kirk so bad? The other one is Tucker Carlson and what's his deal now? I don't know. This just seems to be like ideas and thoughts brought up. If your point here is that Israel is like doing all these horrible things to our country, or they've got blackmail on Donald Trump, look, that's just, I've heard those theories out there. All I can do is what I hope everybody does. And that is take a look and see what you think, question everything. And if you come to a point where you say, you know what, my position is different, that's fine. If the facts are different, you might change your opinion. I was that way on COVID vaccines for a while. I was like, okay, good. We're getting a vaccine to market, or, you know, how bad COVID was. And then after a while, I'm like, wait a minute, this doesn't make any sense. The mask thing doesn't make any sense. They kept telling me over and over that I was wrong, but I kept looking at what was going on. I'm saying, I don't get it. So maybe someday I'll start researching Tucker's questions on the war. It just doesn't seem all that important to me right now. And I don't see anything that Trump is doing that makes me think, well, he is clearly compromised. Otherwise, he wouldn't be doing this or that. So thank you for the text. But I'm telling you, you're going to get my dander up a little bit when you say, I've never heard you be honest, or your station or whatever be honest. Everybody on the station is giving you our honest opinions on things. There's no, like, we're not getting paid by anybody to say stuff that's going to change what we would normally say or anything like that. So but do you, if you want to tell me the Tucker Carlson thing, I'll be happy to take a listen. Just whatever. Email, probably the best on that one. Okay. A Wahpeton man faces multiple charges, including felony possession of a silencer, after a late-night traffic stop in Fargo led to the discovery of a homemade weapon suppressor, marijuana, drug paraphernalia. This is from Valley News Live, who's done this reporting there. And the officers pulled over Quincy Morey early Sunday morning, and he ran a red light in the early morning hours, late Saturday, early Sunday. The truck also struck a curb before they pulled him over. Blew a .14, and then a subsequent chemical test confirmed blood alcohol .134, well above the legal limit of .08. This is where it gets interesting. A search of the vehicle following his arrest revealed marijuana in a glass container and a one-hitter pipe with marijuana residue in the driver's door. And in the center console, officers found a .22 LR pistol with a homemade silencer attached. He said it was a hobby and that he wanted to fire his pistol without wearing hearing protection. And he built the silencer himself after watching videos online. Now, I imagine that I should be upset with this young man for doing what he did and driving drunk, and I am. I'm not trying to make light of that. But I have to tell you, anybody with the guts enough to watch a video about how to build a silencer online and then, like, attach it to your pistol and actually use it, that's some courage. If I were designing a device like that, we would all be dead. I'd blow it up and myself the first time I ever pulled the trigger. So he now has a felony possession charge against him of having a silencer. I have to be honest with you. I've known that silencers kind of nebulously are sort of frowned upon. I didn't know that it was a felony if you're caught with a silencer. So I learned a little something about that here today. But yeah, Quincy, don't be driving, blowing blood alcohol, and then having a bong pipe in the car. Not a good idea when you're driving erratically, running red lights and crashing into curbs. So I just thought that story was interesting enough that I'd pass it along here today. Steve Alstrom Show, hour number two, coming up next.
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14: Adam with Cheyenne Gardens is here. Adam, trees and shrubs can look great or just be a big bushy mess. How do you recommend rejuvenating some of those trees and shrubs?
15: So there's two different pruning methods I like to use when I'm pruning on deciduous shrubs. Sometimes I do the one-third, one-third, one-third method, which is I take off one-third of the old growth every spring for 3 years, and that opens up that shrub, and we should have young growth after about 3 years, nice and full. Sometimes I'm tired and I'm lazy, and I just go in and I cut everything down to 6 inches to 10 inches. Very, very important. I do not do this on the lilacs, because lilacs, if I prune them this time of year, I can cut off my flower buds. So I wait till they're done blooming. And so most times on lilacs, I do the one-third, one-third, one-third, unless I'm frustrated.
14: Okay. All right, Adam. Is evergreen pruning a little different?
15: Evergreen pruning is different than deciduous shrub pruning. Most times with evergreens, I do my pruning after the new growth emerges. So like on pines, I prune my candles on Mother's Day. On spruce, I wait till about Father's Day. Same with my junipers and arborvitaes. I'm usually between May 15th and June 15th on my pruning on my evergreens. I kind of wait to see that new growth emerge, and then I can make my pruning. And on evergreens, you want to stay in that new growth. You don't want to go back too far. If we go back too far in that older growth, they don't look as nice, and it might take a few more years to recover.
14: Thanks, Adam. Cheyenne Gardens is a great place to wander, admire, and explore the largest variety of trees, shrubs, and bedding plants in the area. Just 10 minutes north of Fargo, up I-29 in Harwood.
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18: The War Secretary deployed to Capitol Hill. I'm Dave Anthony, Fox News. Pete Hegseth is at the Senate now. After telling a House hearing this morning, this is the goal of the Iran conflict.
19: To prevent Iran from having a nuclear weapon. And if that has to be done kinetically and militarily, the Department of War is locked and loaded and ready to do that.
18: He's also pushing lawmakers to approve a 44% increase in the military budget to $1.5 trillion.
20: How much will the president's, quote, skirmish in CENTCOM cost?
18: That's Democratic Congresswoman Rose DeLauro.
20: We have thus far been unable to get any reliable information as to the true cost of this war.
18: As fighting keeps flaring up in that region, Fox's Lucas Tomlinson reports from Dubai.
21: Today, the government of Kuwait says it stopped four gunmen from Iran's Islamic Revolutionary Guard from infiltrating an island just north of Kuwait City. And two of the gunmen, the Kuwaitis say, managed to escape. And this all comes just 2 days after Kuwait says it shot down a pair of drones from Iran flying overhead. A pair of drones were also shot down over the UAE that day as well, including recent attacks on U.S. warships. President Trump recently admitted the ceasefire is looking pretty weak right now.
18: And China is watching closely, with shipping still mostly halted in the Strait of Hormuz and the U.S. military blockade around Iran's port still in place. President Trump will travel to Beijing today for talks with China's leader later this week. U.S. Ambassador David Perdue tells Fox.
22: They import 75% of their oil. They can't have this status quo for long. This strait needs to be open.
18: Oil prices are rising again today, and the big surge and spike up at the gas pump has inflation even higher. The consumer price index rose 0.6% last month, and the annual rate of inflation jumped to 3.8%, the most in 3 years. More than 2 years after a cargo ship crashed into Baltimore's Key Bridge, collapsing it into the water, killing six workers on that bridge.
23: The United States unsealed an indictment charging three defendants.
18: U.S. Attorney Kelly Hayes, two companies based in India, and a superintendent for the Dolly container ship facing numerous charges. 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
18: Well, ahead of President Trump leaving for China today, he posted on Truth Social this morning, Cuba is a failed country, asking for help. And then he added, we will talk. Now an update on something else as far as the hantavirus is concerned. From that outbreak on a cruise ship, it left three people dead. And there's another positive test now. This is in Spain.
1: The Spanish citizen was evacuated from the cruise ship at the center of the outbreak on Sunday. All 13 Spanish nationals on board are now quarantining at a military hospital in Madrid. The number of people infected with the potentially deadly virus is now 11, with three deaths. The World Health Organization says there are no signs of a larger outbreak. It's thought the disease was brought on board by a Dutch couple who'd been birdwatching in Argentina and came into contact with infected rat droppings. 18 Americans are quarantining in Nebraska. Jonathan Savage, Fox News.
18: Well, the 18 were sent to Nebraska. Two were then flown to Atlanta, one of them in a biocontainment unit after showing mild symptoms. Now the latest on the death of an American woman off the coast of the Bahamas.
2: The U.S. Coast Guard has seized the boat owned by the husband of the woman who vanished in the Bahamas after allegedly falling overboard in rough waters near Elbow Key off the Abacos. Brian Hooker saying his wife Lynette Hooker fell out of a dinghy April 4th as the couple motored back to their sailboat, the Soulmate. Local authorities arrested Hooker in connection with her disappearance April 8th, but released him 5 days later without charges. He's now reportedly back in the U.S. The Coast Guard is asking the public for help identifying a sailboat it says may have been moored next to the Soulmate the night Lynette disappeared. Lillian Wu, Fox News.
18: On Wall Street, the Dow's down 250 points. The Nasdaq even more, down 338. I'm Dave Anthony, and this is Fox News.
3: Partly cloudy and windy for today. It will be a little cooler as well, with highs only in the low to mid-60s and winds out of the northwest at 20 to 35 and gusting close to 40. Partly cloudy, will dip into the mid-40s tonight, and the pick day of the week is going to be Wednesday. Plenty of sunshine, light winds, highs in the low 70s, and southerly winds ramp up on Thursday. Slight chance of a shower or thundershower late in the day with highs around 80. From the Flag Skywatch Weather Center, I'm Chief Meteorologist Dean Wysocki.
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0: Here we go with hour number two of the Steve Holmstrom Show on this Tuesday, May 12th, 2026. Hope you are having a great day, my friend. Hope your week is off to a great start. We've got about a half hour or so until Alex Balazs will join us. Alex, a veteran, and has had some unique experiences serving our country. He's running for the U.S. House of Representatives. He's in the Republican primary against the incumbent, Julie Fedorchuk, and he'll be with us in the last half of the program. Congresswoman Fedorchuk will be on the show. I think we've set this up now for Monday of next week. She's normally on this day, but not able to make it because of some travel plans that she has. So we are always thankful for her time. I know it's tough to find your way out of the work that you're doing in D.C., so we appreciate that very much. So we'll have Alex today and then Julie in just a few days and continue hearing from both of them. Two smart, talented patriots, no question about that, in this mix. All right, let's get to the key three. These are what I believe to be the three most consequential stories in the news cycle today. We do this each day as we begin the second hour of the program. Keep the text messages coming, emails as well. I want to know, with the new police chief now being hired last night at the city commission meeting, what do you want to see different? What do you want to see changed with policing in our community? here in this area. And let me know what you think about that. I'll keep reading those messages as they come in. You can give us a call as well at 701-271-1100. We'll try to sneak you in that way as well on the Valley Christian Counseling and Wellness phone line. I'm coming to you live from the Drive with Vision studio, drivewithvision.com, Vision Ford Lincoln in Wahpeton. Okay, story number one. The April CPI reading came in this morning from Bureau of Labor Statistics. And as I give this to you, I will tell you, just know that many times these numbers end up to be revised later on. And who knows how exactly accurate all these are, but it's the best thing we have from the federal government anyway. And we knew that we were going to see in April inflation because oil prices being high turned into gas prices being high, which turned into every product on the store shelf being high. So we knew this was coming. The expectations were for a 3.7% increase from last year to this year. From April of last year to April of this year, came in at 3.8. So just a little bit hotter than expected. The month over month from March to April went up by 0.6%. So that's a no bueno kind of a number. Annualized, that's a 7% inflation number. And we don't like to see any of that. Hottest reading since the Biden administration, May of 2023. Gas prices up 28%. Over this time last year, airfare up 20% year over year. Now, you decide what to make of that. If, you know, life generally is pretty good, but we've got this blip on the radar screen, that's one way to look at it. I've heard people say Donald Trump promised he'd lower prices, and now this, I understand that too. If you want some good news, used cars down 2.7%. So maybe a little less expensive to buy a used car. Wages up 3.6%, generally a pretty healthy number, but when inflation is 3.8, you've got inflation rising faster than the paychecks. If you look at the core CPI that takes out food and energy, still up month over month at 0.4 and 2.8% year over year. The 2.8% number to me is actually a pretty good number when you consider that, yes, it takes out food and energy, all those prices, but all the store shelf products we buy are included in that. So with all of that baked into the cakes, that we were only up 2.8 is not bad. The 0.4, yeah, I mean, it's not great, right? March to April number there, up 0.4%. But again, you've got some of this inflationary pressure being factored into that number. So honestly, I thought it would be worse. So it wasn't. So there we go. The stock market at the beginning of trading today had no problem with these numbers. But as trading went on, I think there's some profit taking. I think maybe just the whole war thing sort of caught up to some of the trading emotions. Maybe the algorithms kicked in. We've had a nice run up. So we've been selling off a little bit today. And right now we're sitting on the Dow Jones Industrial Average down 259, NASDAQ down 328, S&P 500 down 53. So yeah, a lot of red ink today, but maybe not a shock after the big run up. So that's a story number one here for you today. Story number two is a story that I thought was interesting. This is kind of a sneaky Key 3 story. But I learned something that I didn't know today when I read this story. So that sounds like something that makes a Key 3. NBC News is reporting that Congress is debating some new funding mechanisms to overhaul the National Park System's maintenance backlog, which is growing. It is the country's 250th birthday, of course, coming up on July 4th. The president has proposed cuts to the agency's operational budget. No question about that. He's done that with everything in government. But he does say within that, though, we have to kind of have a two things can be true at the same time sort of an attitude. And so we do need a beautification program that would be part of the park system at the tune of $10 billion to do some things as we are coming up to the 250th birthday. So Republicans and Democrats are both trying to figure out what could be done here. Republican lawmakers are proposing tolls on federal roads near the Capitol, and they've already implemented a $250 America First annual pass for foreign tourists to get into any park around the country. Democrats argue these costs should be covered by existing government responsibilities, but both parties are said to be in favor of the effort. And why is this? Well, I'm told that these plans, when you invest in the national parks, usually poll very well with everyday Americans in both parties. And I did not know that. I thought that might be something that Republicans would be a little more, Democrats maybe a little more excited about, just my guess. But it seems that everybody sort of likes these particular ideas. So I thought that was a very interesting one and worth pointing out to you here today as well. Finally, this one, I'm going to center on the city of Moorhead for a minute. The Moorhead City Council voted to end discussion on an ordinance last night that would limit the city's cooperation with ICE. This has been a topic. You've got a very liberal group in Moorhead on the city council, about half of the people, and they do not want the city's police to help ICE at all. They want there to be a clear split. Nope, we're not helping. We're not going to go down this road. Nope, not going to do it. Well, they've been kind of fighting back and forth on this one. So I guess this was Monday night. They took a vote, and it was a split 4-4 right down the middle. And what they were discussing was an ordinance that would separate Moorhead police work from federal immigration efforts. As you know, Operation Metro Surge in the Twin Cities made headlines, and of course, the liberals on the Moorhead City Council are going to have their, you know, their heart in Minneapolis with this, with the liberals in Minneapolis. Well, the vote went 4-4. Mayor Shelley Carlson broke the tie to end this discussion of how are we going to limit our police. So there is no longer consideration for how do we keep our police away from ICE and not help them. Councilmember Ryan Nelson was one of the four that voted to stop this discussion, saying there's no meaningful way to enforce anything like this, and it's going to put our officers at risk. Nelson, along with Lisa Borgen, Sebastian McDougall, and Chuck Hendrickson, all voted to end the discussion. The liberal group within the council, Heather Niesemeyer, Nicole Mattson, Emily Moore, and Deb White, voted to keep the discussion alive. This topic has been a consistent discussion topic at city council meetings since January. So it's interesting to me that Mayor Carlson had to break the tie here. And my guess is that it maybe wasn't easy. She's running for Minnesota legislature, wants to leave the mayor's chair. So she's, of course, got to consider how this is going to play for her in the elections. The primary first. You got to be liberal enough to get the Democrats in District 4 behind you. But then you also have to be reasonable enough to get some moderates and independents voting for you when it comes time to do the general against whoever the Republicans put up there. So Mayor Carlson broke the tie, and on this one, she definitely got it right. And we're thankful for that. When we come back on the Steve Hallstrom Show, best thing I heard all day, smoking tobacco is bad, but weed seems to be fine, apparently. I'm not the only one who's noticed this. We'll talk about that coming up next.
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0: 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Best thing I heard all day. Actually, I've saved this one for a couple of days here. But every once in a while, somebody will say something and I say, exactly. Why are more people not saying this? And why does this not just immediately jump off the page as something that doesn't make any sense? So you probably heard the name Adam Carolla. He is a comic. And he does a lot of podcast interviews. Dr. Drew, he's on with Bill Maher on his podcast. And he does a lot of really good stuff. And he's a comic. He's got a great sense of humor. But he's kind of like a Jimmy Fallon sort, where they're really good on the issues, but they're funny as heck talking about this. And so I've thought for a long time that I'm one of these people, by the way, if you don't know, I'm not one who believes we should be legalizing recreational marijuana. We have enough addiction, mental health problems as it is. But for some reason, the Democrats want to legalize everything under the sun that you could use to harm yourself. And I say that the weed we have on the street today is different than what it was back in the 60s. We know everything's laced with something. Fentanyl kills people left and right. And then, oh, by the way, there's this whole conversation about sucking smoke into your lungs. And we've kind of woke up over the last few years to saying, you know, okay, cigarettes are legal, but they're not very good for you. And somehow we have looked the other way when it comes to marijuana. And so Adam Carolla, I wanted to talk about this and got into this. This is a short clip. It's only about 45 seconds. But he was talking about this as well.
1: And, you know, it's interesting. We waged a war on smoking several years ago and essentially eradicated it. But we said that pot was good for you somehow, and, you know, and alleviated many of the symptoms of this and that and the other. And so now we got a whole bunch of young people who don't smoke, but do smoke pot. They don't smoke cigarettes, but they smoke pot. And it's, and we're so backwards and dumb in California that if you went to Santa Monica and asked the average mom in Santa Monica, California, would you rather your teenage son smoke cigarettes or smoke pot? They would all say pot.
0: Yeah. And somehow the smoke that you're inhaling into your lungs just isn't going to hurt you there too. It's kind of like when we were in COVID, remember? And the teams could compete against each other, but they couldn't shake hands after the match, like the wrestlers. You know, you'd have to wrestle in a mask or whatever they had, but you couldn't shake hands afterwards because something might happen. So my daughter played volleyball her freshman year of college. She played 4 years down in the Twin Cities, but the freshman year on the team, you know, they had plastic sheeting up in the net. So you couldn't breathe to the other side. Obviously, there was no air going under the net or over the net, even though, you know, everybody who was jumping to try to block a kill or try to spike a ball was breathing over the net. But this is just what we did. And it reminds me of that. It's like, have we forgotten the obvious piece of sucking something into your lungs? So I just thought that was interesting. And Adam Carolla has become a really good voice for the right, and not your typical Republican, but he's kind of like a Joe Rogan. And Bill Maher, by the way, is getting this way too. Bill Maher could just come out anytime and say he's officially on the conservative side of the aisle, but he just won't go there. And he keeps ripping Trump every once in a while, but he just doesn't even have that same sort of conviction on that anymore. So that's been interesting to watch. A lot of these kind of voices in the middle that have kind of always been sort of center left are starting to say things that make you think, boy, you might as well just put the red hat on now, dude. Get rid of the blue hat because you're not a blue hatter anymore. John Fetterman is a great example of this. My gosh, that guy, you got to watch his votes. because he doesn't always vote the right way, but everything he is saying sounds like he's tired of the Trump derangement syndrome. And it's like, John, just start voting the other way and call yourself a Republican, because it's pretty clear that he does not align with the people who are on the left in politics, in Congress. Okay, so I want to play for you. That was the best thing I heard all day. So there are a number of text messages that have come in that I want to try to get to as well. And I'm checking the email box as well. So you can do that, studio@flagfamily.com. You can send us a text message, 701-271-1100. From the text line, Steve, letting the Fargo police choose the police chief leads to a country club. The prior commission meeting made it so no outside candidates were going to apply when they had all the police department heads campaign for their guy. Yeah, I get that. I think this is more a product of the situation than anything else. If this was just any other retirement and some guy had been here for a while and it's time to, you know, kind of you do the next thing, I think there would have definitely been an appetite to consider someone from outside. And it's weird when you say that, because generally when things have had issues internally, you would go outside. But along the way, you had Commissioner Turnberg, who was a very loud voice for Travis Stefanowicz right away and said, this is our guy. And so she got in there and all the other law enforcement officials jumped in as well and said, we would love to work with this guy. This would be the right guy for the job. And because I think so many of them were frustrated working with Dave Cebulski, I feel like that spoke loudly to the commission members. So you're not wrong in saying, okay, well, you're bringing up people from, you know, bring up your buddy. How is this going to work? But I think the fact that all of the other chiefs and sheriffs in the area stood up really strong for this guy, and then Turnberg pushed it as hard as she did, as fast as she did. You had a strong internal candidate who everybody in the community seemed, nobody said a bad thing about the guy. And it just felt like after all, you know, bringing in an out-of-towner from Beloit, Wisconsin, and look how that went last time, I think people were just ready for somebody who's been on this team for a long time. So you're right to have a concern on this one. I would say, I don't know that all those people can be wrong on this guy. I guess only time will tell. But I get where you're coming from, and you're not wrong to say what you're saying there. You don't typically want to have people from the inside, but I think it was the outside agencies that made the difference here. All right, I also have asked you, what is the number one thing you want to see from the new police chief? How do you want policing to change in the community? And from the text line here, Steve, the new police chief's to-do list: eliminate any and all gang members. I think we can all get behind that as well. So, very good. And then there are a couple of people want to still talk about Israel is the devil when it comes to our foreign policy, and that all of our presidential administration members are compromised from Israel. So I'm just not going to go there, at least this point in time. If we learn more, see more down the line, we'll go there, but doesn't seem to be maybe the best use of our time, in my humble opinion. Alex Balazs, running for Congress. We'll talk to him when we come back.
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5: I'm Bonnie Mastotti. Fargo Mayor Tim Mahoney shared information during last night's City Commission meeting about the city's $1.37 billion debt, as it's being talked about by mayor and City Commission candidates. Mahoney says $580 million is in special assessments owed by residents or corporations. He adds $41 million will be reimbursed by the Fargo-Moorhead Diversion Authority this year, so he says the city's debt is really a little more than $752 million. The Fargo City Commission has unanimously appointed Travis Stefanowicz as police chief. City Commissioner Dave Pepcorn asked City Administrator Mike Redlinger if the public had an adequate opportunity to be part of the police chief hiring process. Redlinger says the city did as best as it could with the condensed timeline given by the City Commission. Two Moorhead families were displaced when fire tore through their duplex yesterday morning. The cause of the fire is under investigation. CNBC reports sales of previously owned homes rose 0.2% in April. On the Flag, owner and broker of James Patrick Real Estate, Dan Perrine, says our area bucks national trends.
6: The Fargo-Moorhead area is in such a little weird, affluent pocket. I've never seen a correlation, so I stopped looking at that a long time ago.
5: Perrine says there have been a lot more home showings scheduled recently since it's warming up and houses priced right sell quickly. I'm Bonnie Mastotti.
7: Partly cloudy and windy for today. It will be a little cooler as well, with highs only in the low to mid 60s and winds out of the northwest at 20 to 35 and gusting close to 40. Partly cloudy, will dip into the mid 40s tonight, and the pick day of the week is going to be Wednesday. Plenty of sunshine, light winds, highs in the low 70s, then southerly winds ramp up on Thursday. Slight chance of a shower or thundershower late in the day with highs around 80. From the Flag Skywatch Weather Center, I'm Chief Meteorologist Dean Wysocki.

0: Alex Balazs in studio with us here today. Will hang out with us for the next couple of segments here. Alex, welcome to the show. Great to see you again.
1: Good to see you, Steve. Thanks for having me in.
0: I have so many questions for you, and I love talking with you about these military matters because you've been there. You've been in military leadership, have served our country in multiple branches of the armed forces, and we're so thankful for that. And I know nothing. I'm a guy who has lived 58 years, and I see certain things. I get certain intuitions and certain instincts over time. And one of them I'm starting to come up with here is that I'm certainly not the first person to get here. Maybe I'm slow. But I'm starting to wonder, Alex, if this is a war that we can win in the way we would typically define winning a war. And I believe that we've got the kind of military capability that could do whatever we wanted to do over there. But it seems to me that there are three things that we've got to accomplish in order for us to say we've done our job. And the first is we've got to secure or destroy the uranium that they have over there, which is going to be hard because it's not sitting out on a kitchen table somewhere.
1: Yep.
0: We're going to have to disable their technology. They're going to rebuild it. I get it over time, but we've got to try to disable the technology they have that does the enrichment. And then we've got to take out whatever's left of this regime. And if that means we got to go a little overboard and get that next 10% that is kind of on the periphery, we got to do that too. And if we do that, it feels like we can walk out of Iran and say, okay, we did what we needed to do over there. My question for you is, even if we could do all those things, aren't they going to find some other, you know, the next generation, or we're going to recruit somebody, and they've got the infrastructure built to govern and lead and intimidate and everything else over there? Is it possible to deter them from a spot where we're going to be back here again in 2-3 years doing the same thing again?
1: Well, you're addressing it correctly. I mean, the seeds of radical Islam will always grow unless you can create a democratic society that lets people have a voice. And that's what has to happen in Iran. And it's what happened in other countries where radical Islam wants to grow, but people are just too strong for it. They don't want that. They don't embrace that. In Iran, unfortunately, they closed their borders long ago. They grew this this radical Islamic regime, and they armed it. And they used force, and they used brutal force. So now we're at a window, I believe, that Trump has created, that our forces have created, where the people of Iran can step up. And there's a lot of questions there. Do they have weapons? We'll discuss that in a minute. But the real point is what you said. You've destroyed, for example, their ability to launch a nuclear weapon. That's critical. Because I've said it before, but you're not talking about $500 a barrel oil. You're talking about astronomical costs in petroleum if they ever did set off a nuke. The second piece is we do have to recover the fissile material. Everything that they've enriched has to get recovered. That's an after-the-war issue when the ground is controlled. That's really something that can wait. You just think about this. I mean, you could just hit those sites another 25 times and nobody's going to recover it until we decide to recover it. So we've got methodologies there. I would say there's a couple things that have to happen. You'd like this war to end because you put an embargo on them and you block everything from the sea and you create a crushing economic system.
0: Which is what we're trying to do now.
1: Right. But you're dealing with a radical Islamic regime which doesn't care. They have all the wealth, all the food, all the bullets. Just think about this. I mean, this is literally starving their people to death so they can stay in power. So you're going to have to fight that regime to the death. That's the bottom line. You've got to remove all of them. So you're right about that. And that's going to take kinetic force. So while I fully agree with the idea that you'd like to bring this to a diplomatic close, you're dealing with people that simply don't want a diplomatic solution. They want to hang on till the very end, and they are believers. They're true believers that they can win no matter what. So I would say we are at the place we were at the end of 83, where we're striking boats in the water now that can harm us. I would say to Iran, as part of this agreement, we're going to watch, and they brag about having a big coastline. We're going to watch, pull all the boats out of the water on the coast. Anything sitting in the water in 72 hours, we're going to destroy. And if you think the military can't do that with Gatling guns and helicopters, they can, and take everything out of the water, because you can't let them keep shooting at us. The second piece of that is you're going to have more kinetic strikes. And I'm not a war hawk on this as much as I am a pragmatic person in that you've got to destroy the rest of them. And the IRGC are targetable. We're trying to get them to lay down their weapons. They're just not going to do it because they know what's going to happen. If they lay down their weapons, the Iranians are going to rise up and kill
0: their
1: them.
0: Own people.
1: Exactly. Yeah, mm-hmm. They're not going to let them live. So I think there's a way out of this. I do think the blockade is very important for stopping arms from coming in. But don't kid yourself. They could hide a couple silkworms somewhere. They could do some stuff. It's still a risky business. We're going to end up, I think, going back to guns, and that's going to finish it. And that's what I think people expect. finish it. I don't want to see more newscasts. I don't want to see more discussions about strikes. Finish it. Get back to me when you're done, and we'll move on.
0: I completely agree with that. I don't want to even know. Like, I know we are curious. We want to know. And there's a media out there that's trying to get Trump. And yep. So they want to, okay, well, he did it, but a little baby got killed, you know, yep. or whatever. So they want all the details. I feel like, Mr. President, respectfully, just stop talking, stop updating, just do what you got to do and let us know when it's done.
1: Yeah, and if it gets resolved diplomatically, we love that. But if it has to be a choice of diplomatic or military, we're going to have to put military force on them. And what I would do is what I said before. I would go to Congress and I would ask for an authorized use of military force for two reasons. One is that once you get an authorized use of military force and Congress is behind you and the people are behind you, the world sees that and they step back. I can't tell you how important it is, especially to the other religions out there in the world, and I'll just say to Islam, when they see force, they respond to force. And they see everybody lined up.

0: because it was a real risk.
1: Does he just need a simple majority for an act of war? Do you, a declaration of war? Do you know that?
0: No, for a declaration of war, he needs more than that. I think he needs 60%.
1: 60.
0: But we're not asking for a declaration of war. We're asking for an authorization of a use of military force. And what I mean by that is it just shows unity across the country. We can get that.
1: Okay. So that's just a simple majority.
0: Yeah.
1: Okay. That would be good. The president, Alex, continues to talk about negotiating.
0: Yep.
1: And he talks as though he believes that he can work out a deal with them that will mean something. And president's a smarter man than me. He knows he's got great advice and all of this. But what am I missing? It doesn't seem like these are people that even if they write some 15-point plan down, they're not going to stick to it, are they?
0: I think the right thing to do for the world is to extend the invitation for them to stop, to ask them to surrender. And then if they don't want to do that, then strike them kinetically and destroy them. Because for the rest of the world, they want to see that we at least will open the door to them and give them an off-ramp. Give them an off-ramp until you got to destroy them. That's the way it works. If you're out there and you disagree, call us about it. But the reality is you don't want to just close the doors because somebody's going to say, hey, they would have given up. They would have turned. I'd leave the door open right to the very end. The door is open. You can send a missile right through the door.
1: How long does he give that before he says, let's go, open it up?
0: Honestly, I got to believe it's going to happen real soon. I mean, I'm not talking about the end to Donald Trump's patience. I think that's a news thing. I think it's just a tactical decision that says, you know what, before these guys launch one silkworm or one missile that does kill an American soldier or American sailor, we got to finish this.
1: What happens? This is an unanswerable question, but I'll just throw it out your way. What happens if we end up sending troops in, boots on the ground, which I think you mentioned earlier, there's really not a way to do this without having some tactical operations on the ground, and you get more Americans getting killed. What does that look like for the country, and will the president lose the support of the American people if we start to see troops getting killed?
0: I don't think he loses the support of the American people if he's honest with them and tells them what's going on. The reality is that people aren't naive out here. Even North Dakotans certainly aren't. Americans aren't naive. They know that if you're going to secure uranium on the ground, you have to have troops to do it. We don't want to put massive troops on the ground, but you have special operations to do this. They've signed up for that. They know the job. I think at some point you're going to have that limited force, but you've got to be able to finish it with that. You can't go in with on a clear finishing point. So I'm thinking you're going to see a lot of strikes before you see any boots on the ground talking to anybody or anybody controlling anything. And let's just give a little news out there. I don't know if you've ever seen the oil industry in the first Gulf War. Just destroy Carg Island. I don't care about Carg Island. Just destroy it. Our guys will rebuild it in a month. I mean, get Halliburton and the rest of these guys over here and we'll put the pipes back together. I don't want to hear any more of this, oh, we're going to ruin their economy. I'm done with playing with these guys. They don't want to play. We'll fix them later, you know?
1: Yeah. So we are doing the naval blockade there, trying to make sure that the ships can't get in and out.
0: Yep.
1: But there's a lot of land area where things can get trucked in.
0: Yep.
1: Across state lines there. So I know the port is big for them, but are we fooling ourselves thinking that we can choke them off and basically starve them out by just doing the ports when they can just truck in whatever they want from the nearby countries?
0: So economically, yeah, I think they'll be starved pretty hard, but with the blockades and the seaports closed. But you're exactly right. Missiles, weapons, food, stuffs can come across those borders, and they are coming across their borders. Don't kid yourself. But they're not going to the people. They're going to the RGC.
1: Mm-hmm.
0: So that's why I think you could maybe do increase some strikes on those. You could close those land borders too pretty easily. Mm-hmm. Pakistan needs to step up and close their borders, but Pakistan's also an ally with Iran, so they're part of the negotiations, but we shouldn't fool ourselves.
1: It seems like a stretch to me to think that there's an organized way. Like, it sounds really good to say, let's arm the people so the Iranians can rise up. There's groups around there, and they know who the leaders are, and we could go get them or whatever. But, like, how do you do that? You can't get together in the park on a Saturday and put up posters around town saying, hey, get together. We're going to arm everybody so you can take out the leadership. Like, is that practical to think that we could somehow really do that, that we could arm the people in a way that they could rise up against the regime, whoever's left over there? Is that possible?
0: Not if you want this done in a month or 2 months. If it's a long-term war like we've had in France against Germany, sure, you could build a resistance and you could arm those people. I think you're talking about a shorter fix on this, and it's going to have to be military use of kinetic strikes.
1: So we do it. We're not going to try to arm the
0: people. Oh, I think we should. No, I think we could start right now. I think they probably are doing it. I don't have any intelligence on this, but the reality is I think I would be naive to think that we don't have some special forces, some FIDs,

0: Foreign Internal Defense from the military, training some people or providing some intelligence support or guiding them. But the reality is that that takes a while to build up. So I wouldn't look at that tomorrow for them to rise up in Iran, but they certainly need it if they're going to keep those guys down.
1: Yeah, I've got to think that with the hits that the IRCG has taken to their military, there's not a lot of guys walking around patrolling anything. So you probably have the opportunity to get in there and do some things without having 15 people on every street corner that are watching out.
0: Yeah, their capability is definitely reduced.
1: Yeah. We're visiting with Alex Balazs. We will talk about the campaign as well that he has going on in the primary for the Republican nomination for the U.S. House of Representatives. So we'll do that as we continue. And then we're going to talk a little bit more still about this war. There's a rumor out there, or word is, we're running out of munitions. Is that true? We'll see what Alex thinks about that when we come back on the Steve Hallstrom Show.
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0: All right, listen up. I got the deals hot off the press. Today's lunch specials at PetroServe USA, Valley City Hot Beef Sandwich. Boy, that sounds good. I might drive out to Valley City and just get a hot beef sandwich. That sounds really good. Heartwood Sweet and Sour Chicken. Oh, that sounds good, too. They all sound good. What am I talking about? West Main Avenue Meatloaf or Mac and Beef. 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In Yulin, they've got pulled pork mac and cheese or lasagna. I've had their lasagna, by the way. Very good. 45th Street Store, Sloppy Joe's. In Castleton, Chicken and Gravy. Pulled pork sandwiches in Glendon today. Wappington's got the country fried steak. And Cheyenne Street, Swedish meatballs. PetroServe USA, helping America fuel better. A few more minutes with Alex Bellassi's running for U.S. House of Representatives. And I love talking military stuff with him because he's so wise. He's been through so much of it in military leadership as well as serving himself. Alex, kind of my biggest question I have left for you. I've heard some people say that we're running out of ammo in this thing. Do you think there's any truth to that, or do you think we've got enough to do whatever we need to do over there?
1: Yeah, we got plenty of what we need. I mean, I will say that there's been a shift from using expensive missiles on small targets to using the less expensive, more tactical things like miniguns or whatever. I think the military needed time to shift to those things, and people should understand that we're not going to leave a single soldier or sailor in harm's way just for the cost of a weapon. So we're going to launch whatever we have. Mm. But the tactics have changed. We're fighting a very rudimentary war now against, you know, small boats and those things, and it takes a different weapon. But no, we got plenty of that stuff. I think what happened was they went into ceasefire, and as you military folks know, and for the civilians out there, the military just uses that to rest and refit. They got a hot shower. They got some coffee and hot chow. They refitted all the ships. They got refueled, and they're ready to go again. So if anything, they're more than ready. And to all the servicemen out there, I got to give you a shout out. It was an honor to serve. I am so impressed by what you're doing out there. And someone asked me the other day, like, how many deaths are okay? Well, no deaths are okay. I mean, I can't. I don't want to see a single serviceman die in for his country. I want the other guy to die. But I changed places with him in a second, and my hat's off to him. So, but we're not short of ammunition or weapons. You've got the arsenals in the United States just pumping out what they need. I will say that it's good for the American economy in one way because we've got a lot of jobs going on. Mm. But that shouldn't be the driving force. Just know that our guys got what they need.
0: Last question for you on this. What's your gut feeling? Does the president in a week or so say, all right, we've talked, we're done talking, let's go scorched earth and get this job done? Do you think that happens here soon?
1: Yeah, you know what? I'm going to go all in on this. I could be wrong, but I think it's going to happen sooner rather than later because you can only go so long. I think the advisors are probably telling them these guys are going to resist as long as they can. I think the assessments are that the regime can hold on for 2 or 3 months because they're using all the resources. No one's going to tolerate that. So we're not going to tolerate the risk. So I think it's going to happen sooner rather than later, yeah.
0: Okay. On the campaign trail, how are things going? Are you optimistic?
1: I am very optimistic. We're talking to a ton of folks out there, getting great receptions at the different places we're going to, coffees. We were in Bismarck for the parade the other day. Fantastic parade. Went to Williston for that parade. Back to Bismarck for church. Back home. Came over to Fargo for an event here. And then we're obviously talking with you, which is a great experience. And then we're heading out to see the soldiers and sailors and Marines that have come back on the honor flight tonight. So for me, it's a great day. I mean, this is pretty upbeat. I'm feeling real good about it.
0: I saw that Representative Fedorchuk is quoted in an article that was written, I saw, by KFYR-TV, that she opposes redistricting in the middle of election cycles as states across the country are doing some of this map redrawing ahead of the state-level elections. The story I'm reading from Gray Media, KFYR-TV, 8 states have adopted new maps so far. And it looks like, Alex, for the most part, these things are boosting Republicans. The net looks favorable to us. But she said, she has come out and said, I'm not a huge fan of this whole redistricting in the middle of the election cycles. I think it just creates a lot of confusion. And I would like to just let things settle out and run through this election cycle. Do you agree with her?
1: Yeah. I mean, if you're just standing by as a passerby, that's one way to look at it. But the reality is that the states have the right to do the redistricting. And the federal officials, we're not involved in that, and we shouldn't be. That's states' rights. But the other piece is that redistricting is a normal thing that happens with population, right? So we should let it follow those. The third thing I would say is not by, and I think we found this out with the Supreme Court, right? Not by race and not by a certain segment of society. We redistrict so we can better serve the people and get the population cuts right so they can get to the polling places.
0: Got about another minute or so left here. What do you want to let the people know?
1: Well, thanks, Steve. I would say please go to alexfornorthdakota.com, take a look at our site. If you want to look at our Facebook, which I'm getting pretty good at Facebook, I got to tell you, I'd go to Alex Blas for Congress. Follow us, please, or look at our videos. And then if you see something out there, send us a note or ask us a question. We're posting all of our events, and we'd love to see you out there, and we're open to talk to you. So thanks again.
0: Okay. Thanks for stopping by. Always great visiting with you. I love talking to you about this because you're able to take very complicated tactical things and form them in a way that the rest of us can understand. So thanks for your perspective
1: on
0: that.
1: Great day, sir. Thank
0: okay.
1: You.
0: Alex Blas, Alex for North Dakota is the website.
1: Yes, sir.
0: Alex for North Dakota. All right, that'll do it for the program today. Thank you very much for being with me here today on the show. The What's on Your Mind program coming up next here on The Flag, so stay tuned for that. We'll be back here tomorrow at 9 a.m. for a Wednesday edition of the show. Have a great day, my friend, and keep on flying that flag.

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13: Congress has a lot of questions on Lisa Brady, Fox News, especially about the conflict with Iran during the latest hearing on the Pentagon's record budget request.
14: From your written testimony, Mr. Secretary, It seems at times you're more passionate about fighting culture wars than winning the real war that we're in.
13: Delaware Democratic Senator Chris Coons, as Secretary Pete Hegseth defends changes he says will make the military stronger, also echoing President Trump's insistence that the current mission is to keep Iran from getting a nuclear weapon and telling lawmakers there's a plan for whatever comes next.
15: We have a plan to escalate if necessary. We have a plan to retrograde if necessary. We have a plan to shift assets. Certainly in this setting, we wouldn't reveal what the next step may be.
13: A day after saying the ceasefire is on life support, President Trump heads to China for a two-day summit with President Xi, expected to address many issues, including Iran. The operator of a ship that hit a Baltimore bridge just over 2 years ago, causing a deadly collapse, now facing federal charges.
16: The indictment charges Synergy Marine's Singapore and India-based operations in the crash of the Dolly, the container ship that lost power and slammed into the Francis Scott Key Bridge in March 2024, killing six people. Principal Deputy Assistant Attorney General Adam Gustafson says the company hid problems with the vessel that caused the incident.
17: When the Dolly crashed into the Key Bridge, massive pieces of the bridge fell into the Patapsco River, along with vehicles, cargo containers, and other debris. The crash also resulted in the discharge of oil into the water.
16: A Key employee was also charged. A new bridge is expected to open to traffic in 2030.
13: Fox's Tanya J. Powers. The six people killed were construction workers filling potholes. Their families among those who've sued over the crash, claiming negligence. The companies and the state reaching a settlement in principle last month. 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
13: Another former cruise ship passenger tests positive for hantavirus, one of 13 Spanish nationals who are quarantined in Madrid. That makes 11 known infections with three deaths. 18 Americans are quarantining at two healthcare facilities.
23: One of them, who received conflicting test results before returning to the U.S., is in isolation in the biocontainment unit here at the University of Nebraska Medical Center, but experiencing no symptoms. One passenger who tested negative but experienced symptoms is being monitored at Emory University in Atlanta, along with another traveler who had been in close contact during the cruise.
13: Fox's Jonathan Seri. Public health officials say there's a moderate risk for people who were on that cruise, but the risk to the general public remains very low. A traffic stop turns deadly for police in South Carolina after several suspects fled.
24: Greenwood Police Chief TJ Shadon says K-9 officer DJ Keller was killed while responding to help another officer who was conducting a traffic stop on a Jeep. The Jeep had been spotted at a number of shooting incidents, but the suspects fled and crashed into Keller. The driver of the Jeep was a 15-year-old boy. His passengers were 17 and 18. They were all taken to hospitals. Chief Shadon says he's seen video of the crash.
25: That officer did nothing wrong. He was just serving our community, doing what I asked.
24: Officer Keller had served in the Army and was in the State National Guard. He leaves behind a wife and two-year-old daughter. Jessica Rosenthal, Fox News.
13: Inflation hits a three-year high, driven by higher energy prices. Consumer prices up 0.6 points in April and 3.8% year over year, more than some economists expected. And stocks are sinking. Right now, the Dow's down 156 points. The S&P and the NASDAQ retreating from records. The NASDAQ's down more than 400. And U.S. oil prices surging over $101 a barrel. I'm Lisa Brady, Fox News.
0: partly cloudy and windy for this afternoon with wind advisories and red flag warnings in effect. We'll have highs in the upper 60s with a northwest wind at 25 to 45 and gusty. Clear skies tonight will lighten up the winds with lows in the low to mid 40s, and the pick day of the week is Wednesday. Plenty of sunshine, a light northwest wind, and highs in the mid to upper 70s. Then we warm it up to around 80 on Thursday. From the Flag Skywatch Weather Center, I'm Chief Meteorologist Dean Wysocki.
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1: Scott will be back a week from today as we broadcast live at the Williston Basin Petroleum Council gathering in Bismarck. Till then, he's frolicking around Norway with the tour group and, having fun. A lot of fjords. 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That's all I've heard so far. 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
2: That's right.
1: You must know people who know people.
3: Hello.
1: Hey, buddy.
3: How's it going?
1: Good, good. We're just telling Andrew our kids are in the middle of, are neck deep in finals right now at
3: yes.
1: NDSU, so we're praying for them.
3: They're in the same nursing class. And
1: yes.
3: So, yeah, just think this is our last spring semester. It's crazy.
1: Yeah. I think they were born yesterday, right?
3: I know.
1: I know. It's ridiculous.
2: I have a high schooler graduating at the end of this month.
3: Oh, congratulations.
2: And, where has the time gone?
3: It goes so fast.
2: It's unbelievable. But Michelle, it's so great to have you in studio today.
3: Thank you, Andrew, for having me.
2: Absolutely. And would love for, if you're a listener out there and have a question for Michelle, please feel free to call in at 701-271-1100. Or you can text your comments or questions in, and it is... great to be sitting behind the microphone again today. Thank you, Kevin, for being great co-host as always. But Michelle,
1: having you, buddy.
2: Absolutely, we're going to dive right in, Michelle. And I'm sure people have seen the yard signs. It is.
3: I hope so.
2: If they haven't blown away,
3: right? I know.
2: Definitely seeing some visibility out there. And for those maybe that have heard the name but not quite sure who you are, just tell us a little bit about your background and what caused you to kind of jump in mm-hmm. to local politics here.
3: So my name is Michelle Turnberg. I'm currently a Fargo City Commissioner, and I'm running for the Fargo mayoral seat. So I have been busy campaigning, heading to the Salvation Army for lunch after this, have a full day of activities planned. But my background is I've lived in Fargo for about 35 years, went to college here and never left. So fell in love with the city and stayed here, raised my family here, built my career here. I was in the media for many years. Kevin and I used to work together, filling in on the radio when people would be out of town. And I've been in medical sales for the last few years. And I actually, a few years ago, had a group of conservative citizens ask me if I would be willing to run, and thought about it, prayed on it, and felt like it was the right time to do that. So 2 years ago, I ran for city commission, won the seat, and this June 9th, we hope everyone gets to the polls and votes Turnberg for mayor.
2: Absolutely. What has your life been like the last 2 years? Is it, this is something different than I'm sure
3: it
2: you've
3: is.
2: Ever done. And just the, I mean, putting yourself out there into the public space, it comes with some severe challenges. I mean, even before the show, we were talking about some of the online comments and whatnot. I mean, what's this position been like the last 2 years?
3: Eye-opening. Yeah. Very eye-opening. It's wonderful to work with just the vast different array of people in businesses and all of the things that I've learned over the last 2 years. It's really fulfilling. Like, I feel like this is a calling, and doing the work, it makes me feel good. Like, my cup runneth over.
2: Absolutely.
3: And, but you do really need thick skin because people can be vicious.
2: Yes.
3: They can also be very appreciative, and we have a wonderful following and supporters and people working hard for the campaign. So I balance them both, but I don't let the negativity get to me.
2: Well, thank you for being here this morning. We do want to dive into a couple of issues.
3: Yeah.
2: And so on the show yesterday, we had Kevin and I had some conversation about the homeless situation in not just in Fargo, but Spencer Pratt is running for mayor of Los Angeles. And we discussed a little yesterday of just in their debate, in their mayoral debate in Los Angeles, this issue came up. And it's an issue that affects whether you're a Republican or a Democrat. You know, I have seen reports that people of all political stripes are moving out of Los Angeles just because of the homeless problem.
3: Yes.
2: So this is and some of the things that were discussed, you know, I see some overlap in Fargo, like some of the policies that are being presented. And I know you've been a strong voice on this in the city commission. But as mayor, I guess my main question is, what specific policies would you like to implement to really get a good handle and kind of make the city feel like this homeless situation is under control?
3: Yes, it is a problem, and it's grown quite a bit. And I don't even like to call it a homeless problem. I think our problem is drug addicts and people with mental illness that are not getting the treatment that they need. So the city is not helping at all, giving away the millions of needles, crack pipes, and other drug paraphernalia that we have been enabling people with. And, you know, if you're a supporter of it, I'm sorry, but people come from all over to Fargo because we have so many resources like that and because we're giving away drug paraphernalia. And it's all over the city. Last night we had an event at Kingpin's with several candidates, and I had a great grandmother come up and tell me she was babysitting her grandkids, and they were in their backyard, right? Your safe space. And he went over and said, "Grandma, what's this?" Picked up a needle. Wasn't capped, just dirty needle in their yard that someone had tossed over a fence. That is appalling to me. And we don't have a needle exchange. We have free needles. They don't have to come back to get more. And if you ask anyone who is in recovery or living a life of sobriety after having an addiction, they hate the idea of encouraging this drug use. They, you know, you wouldn't bring an alcoholic to a liquor store for free samples. And it's just, I'm not for it. I would get rid of that immediately. I think we're in a great space right now. Last night with Chief Stefanowicz being appointed our new Fargo police chief, and he will make great changes. I'm already seeing more patrols on the street. So I think, you know, the visibility, the community engagement, that will help immensely. We get rid of the drug paraphernalia. And focus on core city services. I keep saying this over and over. The city is not, we have to balance the wants versus needs, and we are not an endless pot of money for every special interest group. We have almost 2,000 nonprofits in Fargo alone. That's not even the metro area. So Fargo cannot be the answer to every problem in society.
2: Yeah, no, that's, I think, again, you leading in this conversation, just the awareness of the needle, you know, giveaway program.
3: Yes.
2: And other things I know you have mentioned on the city commission. And, you know, that struck a chord with many. I think, you know, as a downtown business owner, and we purchased a building downtown, it had been sitting empty for a while. And so when we purchased, we saw all of that paraphernalia that was, it was staggering how much we have seen. And so some of the policies, again, that we see nationwide are starting to show up in Fargo, which lends itself, I believe, in my opinion, to, you know, to what we've seen in San Francisco and Los Angeles with, you know, people are nervous that is coming to Fargo. And so I think, you know, a strong voice is definitely needed. But what would you do with the Downtown Engagement Center?
3: Well, that is going away. So within the next week or two, they will be opening they're rebranding it the Resource and Recovery Center, which will be more towards the police station and Brujala area. That is going to be a huge improvement to downtown, but we need to stop giving away the drug paraphernalia. That's still happening. I think, you know, when we have again, our new chief is just going to make such a difference. And the presence, being downtown, having more patrols, having more boots on the ground, when I'm elected, I will make sure that public safety is priority one. We are right now in Fargo 1.4 officers per 1,000 people. The national average is 2. So our new chief would like to get up to 1.6, which he feels would at least be better coverage. That means we need to hire 25 officers. Wow. That's how far behind we are.
2: We're joined by Michelle Turnberg. She is running for mayor of the city of Fargo. If you have a question for Michelle in this next segment, give us a call, 701-271-1100, or you can shoot a text at that number as well. Don't go anywhere here on What's On Your Mind.
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0: It's What's On Your Mind. Welcome back. 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And now Andrew and Michelle Moore with this conversation. I'm listening to this conversation intently. I know what you're going to say, though, but I'm excited you're here, buddy. You know, I mentioned Spencer Pratt. Boy, did that spark some text to me yesterday.
1: Wow.
0: And some conversation about what he's doing. And,
1: I think it's fabulous.
2: Yeah. He's striking a chord.
1: Yeah, he is.
0: It's epic. And you know what else is? Have you seen the Flip Chicago Red folks that are down in Chicago? They are gaining traction. So they're the...
1: I love it.
0: The conservative message is coming through, guys.
2: The bottom of this hour, we're going to have Chris Berg joining us, a familiar voice on the flag and here in Fargo-Moorhead. And he is an L.A. resident, so we'll ask him maybe about
1: that. Yeah, that will
2: Pratt.
1: Be very interesting.
2: Yeah, it's
0: Chris Berg.
2: Taking
0: me money.
2: A couple of text comments to wrap up this conversation, Michelle, about the engagement center. One texter, Mark, asked, can you ask Michelle the question of having a convention center and the rebranded deck in close proximity? How will that work for the city of Fargo?
1: Well, the convention center location has not been determined.
2: Finalized.
1: So, yep. So the final four, Brujala, downtown at the current Civic Center site, Shields Arena, and the Fargo Dome. So we right now are in the process of digging deep into the financials of the Civic Center location and Brujala. So we will know more, as that gets closer and we get answers on the finances and just to see apples to apples and everything compared equally. But I believe with, if it does go downtown, I think it'll be an absolute. We've invested so much money into downtown. We can't let it fall apart. I mean, it just can't. And I know people get sick of talking about downtown. They feel like that's emphasized a lot. I deal with stuff all over the city. I think the media picks up on downtown quite a bit, so it gets talked about more. But people will be all over, walking to and from, going to shops, going to restaurants, walking to their hotel. I think it would be a great spot.
2: So what I'm hearing is you're supporting the downtown location?
1: Well, I've met with both.
2: Sure.
1: The vision that Brujala has is incredible, but do we want to create another downtown when we've invested so much in our current downtown? So, we need to look at that. I like what they envision, but I that'll take time and we need a fix now.
2: Mm-hmm. One other texter comment to switch gears a little bit is last night the mayor shared details about the city's $1.37 billion debt. What are your thoughts on his comments from yesterday, and how would you reduce the debt if elected?
1: He kind of threw me under the bus a little bit last night, because in a debate, I said one of the first things I would do is have a forensic accountant come in and check our books and look at our books. I think that's a totally valid thing to do when you're looking at that much debt. The city is not a bank, and we have been playing as a bank for years. When you moved here from Bismarck, did you know what specials were?
2: I'm not to this extent.
1: I mean, crazy. Yeah. And we can change that. That is not something that has to stay. People who move to Fargo from around the country are blown away. And then people don't get the real price of their homes because there's an extra $50,000, $60,000 added to the price tag. So I think that's a huge part of the debt that we could tackle.
2: Mm-hmm. So when it comes to a Michelle Turnberg administration, so to speak, Like month one, at the end of month one, what would you want the city to just really see the office of the mayor doing and being? Any big changes that you think need to be made almost instantly, or just starting at least in the right direction or a different direction?
1: Well, we got a jump start with our new chief last night, so that's wonderful. Otherwise, that would have been probably priority number one. My focus on this is public safety, core services, and reducing the debt. And if we get commissioners elected, like Chad Peterson, Scott Brecky, Tony Gehrig, we will go through that budget. We will only do the needs, not the wants. Focus on core city services, which means services that you cannot provide yourself. So that's police protection, fire protection. That is the water that comes out of your faucet, your toilets that flush, the streets that you drive on that are safe, core services, things that you cannot provide. The other things that we've been spending so much money on, the city is not a bank. We are not a party planner. We should not be in the nonprofit sector. We have plenty of nonprofits. And if we can reduce that spending, that gives people the ability to spend their own charitable giving the way they would like it to be spent and not rely on your city government spending your charitable donation.
2: Mm-hmm. No, that's amazing. As you've been going around the city and, of course, running for mayor, having these conversations, what is your, because the media likes to put a spin on what this, everyone is saying that the city and the residents are concerned about, but what are you really hearing? Like when you talk to somebody that lives in the city of Fargo and they're saying, hey, Michelle, this is a big problem. This is a big concern. What are those highlights? Like, what are people telling you that is truly a concern?
1: I believe my platform resonates with people, and we have a lot of supporters. They want to feel safe in their homes, at their work, in their neighborhoods. They want their children to be able to go out and play in the park and not get stabbed by a needle. They want this crazy spending by the city to stop. And all of those things are what I'm running on, and that is resonating, and that, I think, is why we're doing so well.
2: Yeah, absolutely. I think that, again, the overlap of what we had in the conversation yesterday with Spencer Pratt, when you talked about bringing in even an auditor to the city and saying, hey, where is our money going? This is exactly what Spencer Pratt is doing in Los Angeles, and it's resonating with people, and to the extent that if there is fraud, let's expose it. But it's more of just being a good steward. I think that's the message that I'm hearing in your platform is stewardship. And I think it definitely is resonating. And so how can people find out more about you and what you're doing and your upcoming events? What do you have coming up?
1: Yes. Well, I'm going to the Salvation Army for lunch with my good friend Abe, who leads the troops over there. And you can go to our website, turnbergformayor.com. Lots of information about our platform. You can email me. You can, if you'd like to support us, you can donate, or we can bring you a yard sign. Happy to do that. We also have some yard signs right now at Fix It Forward on South University if you want to pick one up. Otherwise, I'm going to be ordering more today.
2: Wonderful.
1: So we will be well stocked.
2: One last just simple yes or no question from a texter. As mayor, will Turnberg cancel the city's contract with Flock AI cameras?
1: No, that's a conversation with our law enforcement experts.
2: Absolutely. Michelle Turnberg, thank you for being here. Coming up on What's on Your Mind, Chris Berg will join us at this next segment. Stick with us.
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5: I'm Bonnie Amistadi. The Fargo City Commission has unanimously appointed Travis Stefanowicz as police chief. In a press release, he wrote, "It's an honor to serve as police chief in the city I call home. My focus will be on supporting our team, strengthening our relationships with residents in the community, and ensuring we maintain a high standard of safety and service." A Wahpeton man faces multiple charges, including felony possession of a silencer, after a late-night traffic stop in Fargo led to the discovery of a homemade weapon suppressor, marijuana, and drug paraphernalia. Our partners at Valley News Live say 20-year-old Quincy Morey was arrested after an officer saw him run a red light. Search of the vehicle revealed marijuana and a smoking pipe. In the center console, officers found a pistol with a homemade silencer attached. Morey told police he built the silencer himself after watching videos online. Veterans Affairs Secretary Doug Collins shares his support for plans to build a new veterans home in northwestern North Dakota. During a hearing, Senator John Hovind says a study and needs assessment is underway.
6: I think it's also a bipartisan issue. Our aging population is going to need this.
5: North Dakota's only veterans home is in Lisbon. Hovind says 20% of nursing homes in North Dakota take VA reimbursements. I'm Bonnie Amistadi.
7: Partly cloudy and windy for this afternoon with wind advisories and red flag warnings in effect. We'll have highs in the upper 60s with a northwest wind at 25 to 45 and gusty. Clear skies tonight will lighten up the winds with lows in the low to mid 40s, and the pick day of the week is Wednesday. Plenty of sunshine, a light northwest wind, and highs in the mid to upper 70s. Then we warm it up to around 80 on Thursday. From the Flag Skywatch Weather Center, I'm Chief Meteorologist Dean Wysocki.

0: Hey, welcome back to What's on Your Mind. Happy Tuesday. I would say, well, at least it's not Monday. We got that out of the way. Scott's in Norway. Andrew Sledden hanging out with Kevin Flynn. Chris Berg on deck. Going to be hanging out with CB here in just a minute. Got to tell you, we're brought to you by the team at PetroServe USA. I'll tell you, the lunches, they just make an effort. You know, it's not the same old, same old. They make an effort. It's all good. It's all made to go, which is great. Get it to go. If you're hungry today, I can give you a couple. They got the hot beef going in Valley City. Sweet and sour chicken in Harwood. West Main's got meatloaf or mac and beef. Spicy dogs and kraut on 12th Avenue. There's a good summer dish. Spicy hot dog, a little kraut on there. Boom. Tater tot hot dish on NP. Euland's got pulled pork, mac and cheese, or lasagna. Sloppy Joe's on 45th. Chicken and gravy in Castleton. Glennon's got pulled pork today, chicken fried steak down in Wahpeton, and Cheyenne location's got Swedish meatballs. 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All right, Andrew, we're good to go there.
1: Thank you, Kevin. Again, this is Andrew Sledden filling in for Scott on What's on Your Mind today. And we have a busy show lined up, lots of great guests. You don't want to miss our conversation with Ben Koppelman coming up here at 12:30. We have Tony Garrig hopping on and Congresswoman Julie Fedorchuk as well. And just a lot of great conversations and guests today. I want you to join in on the conversation, 701-271-1100. But this next guest is no stranger to the flag, and it's kind of a full circle moment for me because this next guest is my good friend Chris Berg, who is... again, no stranger to the Flag Radio. Chris, thank you so much for taking some time here this morning to hop on and have a conversation.
2: Andrew, thanks for reaching out. You get the best radio voice in the business, man. It's just, I knew it from the day I met you. So it's great to see you, my friend.
1: Great to see you. And I do know that this is that we miss your voice here in the Fargo-Moorhead area. Just want you to know that.
2: Thank you.
1: Yeah.
2: Thank you. I appreciate that very much.
1: You doing well in LA?
2: So interesting. If you don't mind me just sharing.
1: Sure.
2: It's so funny because I caught the tail end of your interview there with Michelle Turnberg, and she starts talking about needles in the parks. And I'm like, oh my gosh, she sounds like Spencer Pratt. And you go, hey, that's exactly what Spencer Pratt's like. What is happening?
1: I don't know, man. I mean, it's the same conversation. And we had yesterday on the show, Kevin and I talked a little bit about this, but the overlap, and that was going to be one of our questions to you, is like, what is the Spencer Pratt like revolution like right now? It seems like he's just trending on Twitter, and I don't know about LA, but around the country, he's picking up a lot of steam. Is that the case where you're at?
2: 100%. And it's so interesting because, I mean, you maybe remember when I made the decision to come back out here, and a lot of my friends back home were just like, what are you thinking, man? Like, it's all commies in California. Like, are you crazy? You know, I was like, well, we'll see. I've been there before. And then I got out here and I was like, oh no, I'm not seeing any of that. Like, this is different. And on the ground, the conversation's much different. Obviously, you've got the unions and whatnot that are keeping certain people in power. But even in San Francisco, I don't know if you saw recently, but there was a poll where the new mayor in San Francisco now is the most popular mayor in the country. He's turning that city around. I'm not going to say it's like uber clean, but it's cleaned up a bunch. Business is coming back in. You know, rental rates are back up for multifamily. So in my mind, I'm like, hey, if San Francisco can get turned around, anything is possible, right? And so who knows if Spencer Pratt's going to win? We all know what can go on with elections out here. And the fact that I think he's resonating with so many people, if California doesn't turn in 26, I think it's going to start to go in the right direction at least.
1: Well, I remember when you moved there, you made the comments about turning California red. And it's just amazing what even in the last couple of years has happened to just, you know, see, it feels like some of those policies have just lived out its course. And now we're left picking up the pieces. And there is a strong kind of surge of people just looking to get back to just common sense principles. And you and I would agree in this, and just biblical principles and truth. And so it's exciting to see. And it's interesting to see how much traction he's getting out in L.A. But, Chris, you know, the reason why I asked you to come on is you had posted a couple of days ago a video, and you had done such a great job of explaining some of the concerns about artificial intelligence. And one of the things that you mentioned came from this clip. And Kevin, if you want to pull up that clip, We're going to play this. This is a podcast clip from Squawk Box on CNBC, and it's a gentleman by the name of Paul Tudor Jones, who's just a billionaire investor. And he was at an AI conference with some of the smartest people in the AI space. And if you want to play that clip, and we'll get your reaction after.
0: Give me just afterwards. A second.
1: Okay. So this is, again, Chris, where we're at in terms of artificial intelligence. But really, we can have a conversation about AI, but I think there's a deeper level and a foundation to what this conversation is bringing. And so if we can get that clip pulled up, we'll talk about it. But what are your thoughts just in general about artificial intelligence and where it's at right now?
2: I mean, it's one of those things where it's like so many things where there's a lot of good, I think, that can come from it. And then there's a lot of the things that can be scary when we hear this clip. I think that was the frightening piece. And what was so interesting from that piece, Andrew, is, you know, I'd seen a bunch of people posting on socials around, hey, Paul Tudor Jones was on CNBC. He was at this event about AI. And I didn't see one person talk about what we're about to discuss as far as a soul. Everyone was like, oh, hey, this is great news. Paul Tudor Jones is long AI for the next couple of years, right? Like,
1: right.
2: Just thinking about what can I do to build my portfolio rather than actually building humans. And so,
1: yeah, Kevin has the clip. Let's listen to the clip and then we'll respond to it.
3: The one that I thought was the most interesting. So there was the question, because there was a discussion about how is AI going to happen?

0: you have a soul. No more definition than that. Right. From that. Out of the 50 people in that room, how many do you think said we have a soul? 48. People have a soul.
1: 48.
2: I'm going to go low.
0: Okay. What's your number?
2: 10%.
0: You're right. It was 5. 5 out of 45 said we have a soul. Now.
1: And that's who's deciding the future of humanity.
0: But just hold it. You have to realize these are the smartest scientists, mathematicians, physicists in the world who've risen to the top of their game. So how did they get there? They got there because they're pursuing the scientific method, right? Mm-hmm. They're always looking for the scientific answer.
3: Chris, when you posted your response to this, I was blown away. And thank you for highlighting this and just the, I guess, the pause that it gave you about this is the highest levels of tech that is shaping our future. And, you know, asking the question of the kind of the moral basis and worldview that they would have, it was staggering to me. What's your thoughts after you listen to that?
4: I just think it's shocking when you think about, to sort of set that clip up a little bit more too. I mean, these were the top 50 engineers, anyone who's everyone associated with AI that's building right now, developing, based on what Paul Tudor Jones said, was in that room. And so when you ask the question, how many of you believe that there is a soul, that you have a soul? I think for you and I, just that's 100%. Of course, everyone knows that. And the fact that the people are developing, which is probably going to be some of the most powerful tech in the world. We all talk, if you heard about with Anthropic, with Mythos or Mythos, whatever you want to call it, and it was breaking outside the norms from a security standpoint. I mean, this stuff starts to sort of live on its own. You've heard stories about where it actually blackmailed its developer. I mean, just some bizarre stories. And then the people that are engineering it, 90% of them believe that you don't have a soul. I just think that's frightening. And I just, as I said in that clip, and I'd love your thoughts because I know you're in the Bible. As of the past few weeks, the Lord's really been talking to me about wisdom, Andrew. I've just been buried in Proverbs chapter 8. Like, I lead a men's group here, and we've been focused on Proverbs chapter 8 the past few weeks, which is all about wisdom. And that's my point is, I just think right now, as a human, if you're not doing something to develop that muscle of wisdom and discernment, I can't fathom how you're going to survive and what's coming in this world.
3: Yeah, I had the same exact thoughts. And last Sunday for Mother's Day, I spoke on when Paul wrote to Timothy in his kind of, the last letter in 2 Timothy. And he said this to Timothy at the end, kind of as almost a final instruction to his son in the gospel. You know, he said, hey, Timothy, evil people and imposters will flourish and they will deceive others and will be deceive themselves. And but then he goes on to say and tell Timothy, hey, remember the things that you were taught, Timothy, from a young man. He says you have learned the holy scriptures, which are able to make you wise. And so you speak of wisdom. You know, Paul was given Timothy that instruction that from a child, Timothy, you were taught and dope, basically hang on to it, hold on to it with all that you have. Because there's coming a day when that when those imposters will come with such a message of deception. And that's, you know, when we talk about artificial intelligence, you know, there's some great good and ease that is, you know, able to be utilized with it. But, you know, where the danger in my mind is definitely if we don't have a sure and solid foundation of truth to utilize the tool, we can see quickly how the deception can arise and just kind of take the masses with it. And so it's that biblical worldview, you know, that I talk about often, and I know you and I hold to this thought together, is that a biblical worldview is it can't be understated how important it is in the world that we live in, especially with the in the world of AI.
4: Yeah, I mean, the way you're able to persuade with AI, I mean, speaking about Spencer Pratt, I mean, some of the videos out there have been all created by AI. You know, one of the things to Paul Tudor Jones' credit said, hey, look, I think number one, this arena needs to be regulated. Even the people that are developing agree that, hey, there needs to be more regulations. The first thing that Paul Tudor Jones feels needs to happen is that every single piece of AI, video, work that comes out needs to be watermarked, right? It needs to be very clear that, hey, this is AI. Because again, you've heard stories where AI voices are calling up relatives and saying, we're holding your son or daughter or whoever hostage. It's so hard to discern.

0: and distinguish between what's real and what's not. I think that's one side of the coin. The other piece, I just would say, I think there's a big distinction between.
1: Hey, hold that thought, Chris. We're coming up against a break, but want to finish this conversation on the other side of the break with Chris Berg here on What's on Your Mind. This is Andrew Sletten filling in for Scott Hannon. Hope that you will stay with us. And if you have any questions, comments, give us a call, 701-271-1100. Send your texts and comments as well to that number.
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0: This is What's on Your Mind. Text or call 701-271-1100. Kevin Flynn, hanging with Scott, hanging with Andrew Sletten. Scott is in Norway and gallivanting around Norway. 2 weeks in Norway. I'm hoping he speaks English when he gets back. He still knows how to speak English. Didn't pick up the lutefisk habit when you're over there. You know what, though? He said, Chris, told us yesterday, you can't find lutefisk in Norway. Which to me, yeah, I was like, wait a minute, really? How does that work? But anyway, it's what's
1: have
0: on
1: you
0: your
1: ever
0: mind.
1: Had lutefisk? Everyone told me it's just not good.
0: I have one time tried. It's like fish jello, swimming in butter and salt. Yeah, it's all my father-in-law has it anyway.
2: Now give me some lefse, and I'm on board.
0: But yes,
2: lutefisk.
1: Thank you.
0: Cinnamon, sugar, a little butter. Heat that up. Boom.
1: Yeah, little Vikings game. Oh man, that brings back memories.
0: You know you miss it. Come on.
1: Oh, 100%. I mean, sitting around with family and the Vikes and some lefse, it's like, boy, that was the good days.
2: But January, when it's, you know, 70 degrees in Los Angeles and you're posting pictures of the beach, you know, I get it.
1: It's been
0: those are the you suck months, Chris, by the way. Those are the you suck months when we see those pictures.
1: I've definitely found a new happy place at the beach, yes.
2: Yeah, well, Chris, if you're just joining us, this is What's on Your Mind. Andrew Sletten sitting in for Scott this morning, and we have, a familiar voice, Chris Berg, on the radio. We have a couple of text comments that came in, and we're talking a little bit about artificial intelligence and some of the worldview behind it. And, Chris, you had mentioned some of the regulation surrounding AI, and that's really the big conversation right now. But a texter had a comment and says, there needs to be a digital bill of rights that allows people to opt out of forced AI data collection services and pay in cash. And Chris, what's your thoughts on regulation of AI? Because I think, you know, the clip that we had last segment is the question I have, you know, instantly is, well, who's going to be regulating it? What's their worldview? Or what are we going to allow and not allow? And I guess that's we all need to be involved in that conversation, some form and fashion.
1: Yeah, I think let's just ask Claude.
2: Right.
0: Yeah. Right.
2: If that's your AI of choice, what's your AI of choice? Just ask him. Yeah.
1: Yeah. Hey, Claude, who should regulate you? Okay. I mean, that's kind of where we're at, right? But that's going to be the multi-gazillion-dollar question. And I think what's fascinating is that the people are actually develop and say we want more regulations, which we all know. You regulate something, there's going to be less profitability. It's going to cut into their business aspect. But somebody needs to do something, and I don't know who that's going to be, especially with the war between, you know, China and the U.S. as in regards to AI and how to get everybody on board. Everyone's going to have different intentions. I hate to even bring up the U.N., but is it some sort of U.N. digital, you know, roundtable that comes up with these ideas? I don't have that answer right now. I just know that I think it's coming, and people need to be prepared. And again, I just think the best thing you can do as a human right now is really build that muscle of wisdom and discernment.
0: I just want more talking gorilla videos. Those talking gorilla videos. The talking and the Sasquatch, but the talking Sasquatch videos. Have you seen those?
1: I've seen some of those. The talking baby. The I mean, don't get me wrong, man. That's just it. Like, it's a fun tool. Yeah. I mean, look, I'm not even a tech guy. And if I showed you guys some of the stuff that I'm building, you'd be like, wait, who did that? Like, there's no way you did that, Berg. But I've got a couple apps here where I talk to my computer and it just starts building stuff. And it's mind blowing to see what it's capable of. It's fun to build new stuff and test it out. So, I mean, again, I think there's a lot of great upside to it. It's just, how do we use it as a force for good rather than deception or other things?
2: Yeah. And I know your voice here on the radio when you were here, Chris, you talked often about just putting on the armor of God. And I think, you know, that's, if I had any instruction for anybody around AI, it's like, it is a great tool, but it also brings some incredible danger if we're not, again, having the right worldview. It all comes down to me about what worldview somebody has that is working in this space. And to the point of what, you know, you shared. And, you know, biblically, I think that, you know, there's a scripture in 1 John chapter number 2 where John is writing and he's talking about the spirit of the Antichrist already now at work in the world. Now, you know, this is a kind of a deep theological kind of argument in some ways, but what does that look like? Like, you know, how do we discern truth from error? And how do we discern, you know, what is working and the agenda really behind the message? Because this is what I've learned in my, you know, short 39 years, is that there is a message that is being perpetrated, but what's the agenda behind the message? And Chris, I really appreciated and appreciate your voice still in this area, because I feel like you can discern this, where, you know, I say this is an agenda is never really known until the message is accepted. So once it's like the Trojan horse where the message comes in and all of a sudden it just becomes normal in our culture and society, now all of a sudden, you know, the agenda is revealed and we're like, wait, that's not what we signed up for. But we have about a minute left, Chris. Any final thoughts on this topic?
1: Yeah, I think the last word I want to share that just came to me is that I find myself, Andrew, and I'm curious for you as well, is I sometimes have to take a step back. It's gotten to the point now where I'm using this app called Whisper, where I literally can just talk to my computer, my Claude or whatever. And I find myself not really thinking. And you said, hey, I'm scared about who's developing this stuff. If you're a young person and you haven't had some life behind you, and you just get so used to just leaning on Claude to find the answers, you're not really thinking critically. I mean, we are in for a world of hurt if we don't build a critical thinking muscle in our young people.
2: Amen. Chris Berg, ladies and gentlemen, texter said, good to see Chris again. And I'll just say, and he is right about Andrew's radio voice. Well, thank you very much. And this world has to get back to the Bible. Chris, thanks so much for coming on What's on Your Mind.
1: Amen, you
2: God
1: guys.
2: Bless
1: thank
2: you, my
1: God
2: friend.
1: Bless you.
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10: Did tumbleweeds first appear in the U.S. in South Dakota? Why, yes. the common tumbleweed, a frequent symbol of the Old West and a bane of farmers and ranchers' existence, was actually first discovered in South Dakota in 1873. It originated in Europe and Central Asia. Tumbleweeds, also known as Russian thistle, first appeared in North America in Bonham County, South Dakota, after its seeds were mixed in with flaxseed and inadvertently planted. Tumbleweed thrives in loose soil that has been plowed for other crops, and as farmers in the late 1880s cleared land, the thistle, literally and figuratively, bloomed.
5: That's today's Focus on the Field with Bridget Riedel, your ag industry expert. Tune in for Bridget's Ag News Updates each weekday here on The Flag. 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WZFG Dilworth, Fargo, Moorhead, USA. The Flag. It's 12 o'clock.
11: Iran has a choice on Lisa Brady, Fox News. That bottom line from the Pentagon.
12: I would encourage them to think wisely about their next moves and to take the opportunity to open the straits. They have that choice to make.
11: Joint Chiefs Chairman General Dan Kane at a Senate hearing where there were bipartisan calls for more information on a record defense budget request and the cost of the current conflict. President Trump says a diplomatic solution is still possible, but that a ceasefire is on life support. Higher energy costs fueling hotter inflation. Consumer prices up more than expected in April, 0.6 points for the month and 3.8% year over year.
13: So much for Trump's promise to bring down costs on day one. 3.8%, the highest in 3 years.
11: Senate Minority Leader Chuck Schumer also warning the president could sell out to China during this week's summit in Beijing. President Trump argues he's changed the business relationship with China for the better and that gas prices will drop quickly when the conflict with Iran ends. The Senate just voting to put the president's Fed chair nominee, Kevin Warsh, onto the Federal Reserve Board of Governors. 51-45, with Pennsylvania's John Fetterman the only Democrat in favor of vote confirming Warsh as chairman still to come, expected today or tomorrow. A medical examiner says the man who was struck and killed by an airplane taking off in Denver over the weekend died by suicide after scaling a remote fence and walking onto a runway. However, the 41-year-old did not leave a note.
14: Investigators are out continuing to contact family and others who knew him to see if there are additional information that we can learn about his motivations.
11: Denver Police Chief Ron Thomas also asking anyone else with information to reach out to Denver police. The collision sparked an engine fire on that Frontier Airlines jet, forcing passengers to evacuate and injuring 12. 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
11: A top judge in Pennsylvania drops his party affiliation.
19: Pennsylvania Supreme Court Justice David Wecht, who's Jewish, saying he's no longer a registered Democrat. That while anti-Semitic rhetoric comes from both sides, it's becoming more prominent on the left, increasingly moving from the fringe to the mainstream, and that it's the duty of all good people to fight this virus and to do so before it's too late. Wecht says his jurisprudence and adjudication has always been independent, that his voting registration will now reflect that independence. And as Democrats still hold a 4-2 majority on Pennsylvania's high court.
11: Fox's Jeff Manasso. Attorneys for Tiger Woods lose a fight over his medical records at a court hearing in his Florida DUI case.
20: At a Martin County court hearing in Stuart, Florida Tuesday, Judge Darren Steele ruled that prescription medical records for 15-time major golf champion Tiger Woods must be turned over to prosecutors, who will try to prove that Woods was under the influence when he clipped his Range Rover into a landscaping truck March 27th on Jupiter Island, Florida, before Woods' vehicle rolled over. Tiger Woods' attorney, Douglas Duncan, argued for privacy of these records. Both sides agreed to a protective order to keep the sensitive information from being made public. After the accident, Woods was found to have two hydrocodone painkillers in his pocket. He has pleaded not guilty to charges and requested a jury trial. Jared Max, Fox News.
11: A few days after the crash, the judge had approved a Woods request to travel out of the county for comprehensive inpatient treatment. Rain could help firefighters in South Florida.
0: There are two active wildfires in South Florida. The Max Road Fire and the Broward County Everglades, the larger of the two, burning more than 17 square miles with 60% containment reported. Firefighters are working to keep those flames away from residential areas. People are told to be ready to leave if necessary and stay inside if smoke makes breathing difficult.
11: Fox's Chris Foster. The other fire near Florida City is 50% contained. Stocks are lower. The Nasdaq's down 496. I'm Lisa Brady, Fox News.
21: Partly cloudy and windy for this afternoon with wind advisories and red flag warnings in effect. We'll have highs in the upper 60s with a northwest wind at 25 to 45 and gusty. Clear skies tonight will lighten up the winds with lows in the low to mid 40s, and the pick day of the week is Wednesday. Plenty of sunshine, a light northwest wind, and highs in the mid to upper 70s. Then we warm it up to around 80 on Thursday. From the Flag Skywatch Weather Center, I'm Chief Meteorologist Dean Wysocki.
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2: It is 12:06 here on the What's on Your Mind program. This is Andrew Sletten sitting in for Scott on this windy day. If you do have a political yard sign in your yard, I would go and check, make sure it's still there, because it may be, what direction is the wind blowing? Out of the northwest, it may be horse and south and east, and it's a windy day here in Fargo. But thank you so much for hanging out with us, and thank you to Scott again for allowing me to sit behind the microphone again today. And want to ask you, the listeners, a question as we kind of dive into the noon hour. Want to also set up a interview we're having with Ben Koppelman at the bottom of the hour. We're going to have a conversation with him about one of the issues that I have over the last couple of years paid a little bit of attention to. And we're going to set that up as well with just primary elections and what is the future really of our political parties here in North Dakota. We're kind of at a crossroads in regards to candidates and ballots, and so we're going to kind of raise some awareness there. But I want to ask you the question is, you know, if you were kind of had just a few days left to live and somebody asked you the question and says, hey, if you had another 30 years to live, what would you do? What would your life look like? And Kevin, I don't know if you've been following former Senator Ben Sasse's journey. He is a former senator, and I forget what state he is from, but he...
24: Nebraska,
2: yep, that's right.
24: Nebraska, yeah.
2: Nebraska senator who left the Senate to actually become the university president at the University of Florida. But, you know, I followed him. He actually had written a book back in the day called The Vanishing American Adult, and this was 10-plus years ago. I got my hands on that book, and it really struck a chord with some of the things he was saying, really around the area of family and, you know, what we can do to raise just productive citizens. But if you haven't heard or haven't seen, I'm sure you have, but Ben Sasse has pancreatic cancer. And he has been kind of doing a media tour. And part of that media tour is just him, you know, sharing his heartbeat. You know, I've heard some of these interviews before with people just having a little bit of time left on their life clock. And you know, those moments are obviously huge reflective moments. And so Ben Sasse has been publicly kind of sharing those thoughts with all of us, and just really speaks to me on the gravity of the time that we live in, and how, you know, somebody in his situation can share these really private thoughts and to the masses. And we do have a clip, and I want to set up this clip a little bit. He was did an interview on 60 Minutes, and he was asked the question again, you know, if you had another 30 years, what would your priorities be? Listen to his response to that question.
1: If you had another 30 years, what would your priority be?
3: I wish we'd had more babies. We have three great kids. I wish we had four or five. If I had 30 years left from now, I'd be working hard to take my zealous achiever daughters and try to figure out how you build something that's a little bit like a family compound. How do you build something where you can have different generations come and go from it and have a thickness and a support system? How could you spend more time around your cousins or build the opportunity for your kids and your grandkids to spend more time around their cousins? I would travel a little bit less for work. I have kind of three different work histories, but one of them was I was a road warrior as a strategy consultant and private equity guy for a while. And I spent way too many nights in hotel rooms. And I don't know if my family even knows this, but I never really threw away any of my hotel keys. I'd come back from every trip and I threw them in a box in a closet in my office. And there are thousands and thousands of hotel room keys. Wow. And sometimes I just look at it and feel a heaviness of regret.
2: Isn't that wild?
4: Yeah, man. That's a lot of hotel sleeps.
2: That's a lot of hotel sleeps. But, I mean, I just find it so fascinating. And really just the pause it gave me, again, as somebody who's, I'm going to be 40 this year. And, you know, in the middle, obviously, of a career and middle of raising my kids. My oldest is graduating this year. But, you know, again, I ask you as a listener the question, if you were asked that question, what would you say? What would we all say? But to me, Kevin, it's a powerful reminder for all of us that, you know, a man who is in the most exclusive club in the world, who, you know, if you are a U.S. senator, you would think that you had risen to the top of success. And he left it all, you know, to kind of, you know, and there were some reasons why he left, and he has shared some of those. He feels like, you know, the Senate is just completely broken, and you know, there's not really any good policy being done there. And but I think deep down, what he's sharing now is truly what he thinks. I don't think it's lip service. I don't think it's you know, something that he thinks people want to hear. I think it's who he really is, and that's saying, hey, if I had 30 years left, I would figure out, well, for one, if I had any regrets, like, I want to have more babies. I want to build something for my children and their grandchildren, some place where we could all be together. And again, the question wasn't politics related. It was simply family related. And, you know, that's my message, you know, in this hour, I guess, from a pastoral perspective. What can we do, you know, to change our world? Well, it starts at home. And I think, you know, the reset of priorities is, yeah, hey, listen, careers are good, but they aren't the greatest thing. You know, influence is good, but if we're not influencing those that are closest to us for the good, like, really, what have we done? And so I just, Kevin, I don't know if you have any thoughts on that clip. I mean, for me, it's just a reset that, again, it's, again, the time that we live in, it's amazing that we can hear somebody at the end of their life, you know, being asked that question. It's like, what would our answer be?
4: Well, what would you do if you had 30 minutes left?
2: Right.
4: You know, I have a unique perspective on a lot of it. First of all, don't live with any regrets. Do it all. Do it all. Go do the skydiving, get in the balloon and do the bungee jump. Do it all. God's got you. And man, I spend a lot of time on this. I'll tell you what, when it comes to life and living and, you know, moving on and when your time on earth ends, go to St. Jude's when you're in Memphis next time.
2: Yeah.
4: Go take the tour at St. Jude's Children's Hospital. And it'll change your life.
2: Yeah.
4: It will absolutely, meet some of the kids. It'll absolutely change your life. You'll realize, huh, And then you realize that how many friends do you know that were here today and gone tomorrow? Mm-hmm. Got in a car accident. You know, whatever got them. Whatever God's reasoning was for calling them up, as I say, when friends and family, neither one of my parents made it to 60, brother. So I read it when I was young, and my mom, I was a senior in high school when she got cancer and died April of my senior year, 2 months before I graduated. So that was pretty colossal. And it just, and after my dad, 5 years later, my dad passed away, and I was 22 years old, and I was like, wait a minute. He had all these plans to retire, and he was getting set to do that, and he was looking at a place in Arizona, and all these things were in motion, and my mom, he had gotten remarried to a pretty cool lady, and I thought, this is great, and boom, he had a heart attack at the wheel of his car. That was here today, and he was gone tomorrow. And I just got thrust in, and I went through a few years where I kind of lost my faith, and it all came back to finding my faith again and realizing that with faith, I shall not fear ever. So I jumped out of perfectly good airplanes, and I figured, oh, God, this is on you, okay? Help the chute open.
2: And he did.
4: And I just,
2: thank
4: I've
2: God.
4: Always, I've, and you know what? I, this will be my 30th year on a lake. I was turning 30, and I said, I'm not going to wait to retire in some mythical position in life where, you know, and work my whole life to get to some beach somewhere. I'm going to go find one then. And I'm so happy I did. So that would be my advice to anybody that's, you know, you're turning 40. Well, I'll tell you right now, brother, you're going to blink and you'll be 50, and you'll blink three times and you'll be 60. So don't take any minutes, any days, hours for granted. It all matters. Be immersed in your kids. Don't miss a thing.
2: Yeah.
4: You know, and that's, you know, and you never know when you get called up, you get called up. Be ready. Mm-hmm. Be ready to go.
2: Yeah. The reminder is a good one. You know, and I thank God for Ben Sass, who is making himself available to share kind of these thoughts. And I encourage, if you can, just go and Google, and YouTube has a ton of clips and of his interviews just recently. And, you know, he's sharing some of his thoughts. In fact,
4: did you ever see the last lecture?
2: Oh, man, I don't think so.
4: Search that one.
2: Okay.
4: That was another guy. Steve Jobs had obviously a lot to say during his battle too, you know, end of life stuff.
2: Yeah.
4: But yeah, it was epic. Last lecture, it's called.
2: Good reminders. Good reminders. And if you have a question for Representative Ben Koppelman, I invite you to share it with us. We're going to be setting up that conversation here in the next segment. Joining us at the bottom of the hour, again, he will join to just talk about primary issues and ballots and future political parties. Stick with us here on What's on Your Mind.
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4: 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Another rock and roll birthday boy today. Steve Winwood is 78 today. 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Man, he is one of those voices. 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Gimme
2: Before
4: Some Lovin'.
2: Before My Time.
4: Yeah,
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4: 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And before we hang with Ben, Crystal wanted to weigh in on what we were talking about earlier. Hey, Crystal, how are you?
24: Yeah, good, good. You were asking about what to do with our time and our last days on this planet, and I would encourage people to get involved in a service club. And I myself am involved with Lions, and there's over 2,000 of us across North Dakota, over 100 clubs in small towns as well as Fargo, and we do that giving back. We not only donate money to Fix It Forward and Furniture Mission, the food pantry, but we
4: TSA,
24: donate our time.
4: You guys, TS, how exactly. Many food cards? So how many gift cards did you guys do?
24: Oh, gosh. All total between Fargo, Jamestown, and Bismarck, I'm sure it was over 300. And, I mean, that really was like a life support. And that wasn't just Lions. We worked also with some Kiwanis people that donated money for that they had in their pocket on that day that we talked, and business people. And it was just literally a lifeline for a lot of those TSA workers.
4: So great.
24: The other thing, Mother's Day. Lions in Strasbourg, about 100 women got a meal for Mother's Day. Bowdoin, in their cafe, was about 12 meals for mothers. And we're looking at flowers in Napoleon, flowers in Lisbon. And some of those flowers went to the ladies that are in the veterans home down there in Lisbon, as well as retirement. So it's a wide diversity of how we give back to all of our communities. And I would highly recommend anybody just get out there and involve. You could be a Kiwanis, you could be Rotary. I'm with Lions, and we just help communities. It's amazing. We're focused on blindness, prevention, vision, screening, eyeglasses. Lynn Helms, I mean, he comes on and talks different times also. And it's just amazing what can be done when you're not looking at the glory. Thanks.
4: You are awesome. Yeah, Lions is awesome. By the way, a couple of things going on for Rotary. Andrew, did you see the ribs? They've got ribs. They three rack bundles of ribs they're selling for Rotary, ribs for Rotary. for $64, three different kinds. And then the AM Rotary in Fargo at the Red River Zoo is giving away a Harley Davidson with a raffle.
2: Wow.
4: $100 ticket there.
2: I like both of those, Kevin. So buy, yes, buy a couple tickets for both of us.
4: If I had an extra $100, buddy, I would. I would. I've got a hard push going on to be able to buy one for myself, but it's a nice looking Harley they're giving away. So
2: absolutely. Yeah, thank you, Crystal, for calling in, sharing your thoughts. I think when you were speaking, what came to me is just finding your purpose, no matter where you're at in that walk with life. Find your purpose. And you know, even Michelle Turnberg, when she was in studio with us the first segment, first hour, she mentioned, you know, right now what she's doing and running for mayor, it kind of feels like a calling. And you know, finding that purpose and it gets you up in the morning. And no matter how much time on this good earth you have left. So, yeah, thank you for that, Crystal. You know, one gentleman I have sitting right beside me, Ben Koppelman, I bet he could say he's found some purpose in the world of politics. It may not be everybody's cup of tea, but I know Ben, looking at your work in the legislature and what you've done since you've been elected, that you hit the road hard, and you present a lot of bills, and it's got to be taxing at times, but I'm sure you found some purpose in legislative work. So thank you for joining What's on Your Mind. And yeah, what's it been like serving in the legislature the last few years?
15: Well, great to be here, Andrew. It's been a calling, but it's been a bit of a labor of love. I think people want to know how much time it takes to be a legislator. And a person in the past told me it depends on what kind of legislator you want to be.
2: Yeah.
15: And when I, during session especially, I'm often in the first handful of people there, often in the last handful of people to leave. And you have to do that if you're going to put that time in. Now, for some, they would rather just try to make good policy, make vote right on and react to the bills that come. And that's just fine. But I try not to waste a lot of time or spend a lot of time on mundane things. I try to take on the issues that are important, at least to my constituencies and the issues that I care about. And amongst those most important are obviously freedom of speech and the Second Amendment. I mean, those are two big areas for me. And I also occasionally will try to rein Fargo in a little bit if they go too far on my very small Fargo constituency.
2: We could talk a lot about that. But yeah, I do, you know, I'm kind of a legislative nerd, so I love the video streaming of the legislature. Like if I'm sitting at my desk at work, I have it playing, and I'm listening to the floor debates in particular, and sometimes the committee debates, and it drives some of my friends crazy. Like, how can you listen to that all day? But I find it very interesting, and because how much it does really impact our life, and so it is great work that you're doing out there. And what I've seen with you, Representative Koppelman, is that you'll stand up and you'll share your point of view on the floor, and not often, but when you do, I feel like it counts, and that's something to be said about. I think the job that you do, and so I just wanted to commend you for that. And thank you for coming in today. The reason why I had you come in is just one of the bills you had last session struck a chord with me. I think it speaks to the heart of where our political parties are right now. So, to really set up, I guess the main question is what I've seen in the last 6 to 8 years since I've been involved, going back almost 10 years, is the parties are fractured. You know, there's definitely some division within the parties, and especially in the Republican Party, which is the juggernaut here in North Dakota. To get elected to any office, you pretty much have to have an R behind your name in most districts and places and statewide offices. But what has really come to light is the process of getting on the ballot. And so last session, there was two different bills. There was one by Representative Nathy, who basically was pushing in his bill to eliminate the way that a local district and statewide offices basically would put a ballot or somebody on the ballot on the primary. And so traditionally, it's been that you've been able to go to your local Republican district, work within that district, and then, you know, you win the endorsement and boom, you're placed on the ballot. That's what's in Century Code. But Century Code also allows for candidates to go out and get their own signatures and then be placed on the ballot. And North Dakota is such a unique state in that we don't have voter registration. And so this, I think, to me, it amplifies the problem that we're going to be discussing and kind of, I think, what your bill was trying to address. And so coming up on the other side of the break, we're going to talk about it. and share maybe what your thoughts are and maybe what can be done to address it. If you're just joining us, we are going at the other side of the break, continue our conversation with Representative Ben Koppelman. This is Andrew Sletten sitting in for Scott Hennen on What's on Your Mind. Stick with us and give us a call, 701-271-1100.
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19: Fire crews responded to a vehicle on fire just after 5 this morning in an apartment parking lot on the 1000 block of NP Avenue in downtown Fargo. Battalion Chief Jason Ness tells Valley News Live when firefighters arrived, 4 vehicles were on fire, as well as a nearby telehandler. It took crews about 20 minutes to get the flames put out. The Spirit Lake Tribe says items and areas of interest were identified and reported to police during a search for Gemini Posey last weekend. She was last seen in Fort Totten, North Dakota in January 2024. No confirmation has been made regarding those findings. 56 volunteers searched the Wood Lake District in Tokyo and areas near Fort Totten. The tribe also got help from the Minnesota Office of Missing and Murdered Indigenous Relatives. D'Angelo Hunt faces federal voluntary manslaughter charges in the death of a person identified in court documents as JMP. Hunt had previously been connected to Posey before she went missing. He's also charged with second-degree murder in the death of his brother Isaac. Fargo Mayor Dr. Tim Mahoney shared information during Monday's City Commission meeting about the city's $1.37 billion debt, as is being talked about by mayor and City Commission candidates. Mahoney says $580 million in the debt is in special assessments that's owed by residents. He adds $41 million and debt will be reimbursed by the Fargo-Moorhead Diversion Authority this year, so he says the city's debt is really a little more than $752 million. From the Flight Family Newsroom, I'm Austin Erickson.
21: Partly cloudy and windy for this afternoon with wind advisories and red flag warnings in effect. We'll have highs in the upper 60s with a northwest wind at 25 to 45 and gusty. Clear skies tonight will lighten up the winds with lows in the low to mid 40s, and the pick day of the week is Wednesday. Plenty of sunshine, a light northwest wind, and highs in the mid to upper 70s. Then we warm it up to around 80 on Thursday. From the Flag Skywatch Weather Center, I'm Chief Meteorologist Dean Wysocki.

0: Welcome back to What's on Your Mind, Tuesday edition. This is the song I was talking about, Andrew, right here. Remember this one? Ever hear this one?
1: Yeah, it sounds like a lot before my time.
0: Yeah, well, you know, it's been in a lot of movies. I don't know. There he is. It's the 15-year-old Steve Winwood, who's 78 today, so yeah, a little before all of our time. But
1: incredible.
0: That's one of those classics, you know. Anyway. It's What's on Your Mind, and Scott is in Norway, and Andrew Slutton's hanging out. We got Ben Koppelman in the house.
2: All I can say is I think we need a little more cowbell. Oh, wait.
0: Hey, always. Always.
1: Yeah, Ben, it's so great to see you. And, you know, on the other side of the break, we kind of set up this conversation, but I want you to lead this conversation about where you're at on, again, what we were discussing, if you're just joining us, is kind of, I don't know if the system is broken in North Dakota when it comes to the way that candidates are put on the primary ballot, but it sure feels at times like it is, and there's a lot of infighting around some of this. So what can we do, and what's your thoughts?
2: Well, last session, we really had the discussion in the legislature between two competing bills of whether or not we should, in all effectiveness, end the primary for districts that wanted to hold endorsements, which is the more traditional way of doing it through the endorsing process. Or the other bill was suggesting get rid of endorsements, stop allowing party members to choose who their party representative is, and turn it over to the general public of members of any political party or no political party. And in the end, the first bill that was defeated was the endorsement bill.
1: Mm-hmm.
2: And I spoke out against that bill. I introduced the competing bill to that. And after the first bill was killed, I had asked everybody to take a step back and actually to kill my bill in concert with that and go back into their districts and work to have their districts work for them, get people engaged, get their party membership up, things of that nature. 20 plus years ago, when I first started getting into politics, there was a lot of work done, including by our current attorney general back when he was, I believe, executive director of the party. He went out and really tried to get party membership up, fundraise, do things like that. And we had some of the most successful conventions in the early 2000s in the aftermath of that. Some might call it the Hoven wave, but it was that era of when the party was probably had the most unity that I can remember. But that has that process has changed in the social media era.
1: Mm-hmm.
2: People are not willing to be engaged in the same way they are. They're not willing to put in their time. They don't donate in the same way. They don't shop in the same way or anything. And so developing the party brand, the party label, what does it mean to be a Republican, is totally different now. And so we have to react to that. And I think that's coming to a head with maybe different points of view vying for controlling that message in different ways. And some want to use the convention as the be-all, end-all, and some think the convention's a joke. Some want the primary to be of the BL and all. Some people think that's the wrong way because there's no membership. We had a caller before the hour and the previous subject that was talking about getting involved in an organization, and they brought up the Lions Club. And as you're probably aware, you have to actually join the Lions Club. I'm not a Lions member and by any metric because I have not joined the Lions Club. And they
1: but
2: never,
1: there's dues involved.
2: There's
1: responsibilities, expectations.
2: And they never come and ask who I think should be the president of the Lions. Why is that? Because I'm not a member of that party. I might think the Lions does great things. I might agree with nearly everything they do. But if I don't put my money up and I don't put my time up and I don't put my participation up, I do not become a member of that organization. And the parties are no different than that. I mean, you can have whatever party you want to start. You can go start it. You're free to do that. But the two major parties between the Republican and Democrat parties are supposed to stand for something. One's, prides itself on being a limited government, small government party. And the other prides itself on the collective being the where the power should be and is ultimately. And they're different points of view. So when you say, how do we shape that? Well, in the Republicans, we have an identity crisis right now.
1: Mm-hmm.
2: One side says, if I say I'm a Republican, I'm a Republican. Doesn't matter how I vote. Doesn't matter what I believe in. I'm a Republican because I drew the letter R behind my name. You can't take it away from me. On the other side, you have the litmus test. Somebody saying, well, I scored your voting and you're only 78% pure. And so you got some work to do. And if you're not willing to work toward that, we don't really want you. And so how do you bridge that gap? The parties always had a difference, if you want to say a paradigm of points of view, but they've been relatively focused. And so now they're broad. I've said before that I think we absorbed the portion of the Democratic Party that can win, which means that there's probably 20% of our party that in any other state, on a state that's more evenly balanced between Republicans and Democrats, would probably have a D behind their name. But they don't believe they can win with that. Now, when you get out to Bismarck, it's kind of frustrating because you're saying, well, here's a fundamental Second Amendment or whatever. Here's a fundamental Republican thing all Republicans can agree on, right? And they're like, well, maybe not so much this Republican. And I'm like, really? How? Well, it's just not what I believe. And so you say, well, why are you Republican then? Well, because that's what I chose. So we've got to find a better way. And so what I'm working on now is when I ask everybody to go back to their districts and work on this, I'm trying to take my own recommendation, my own challenge. And I went back and have been working on a process where maybe we make the primary the thing that matters, but maybe we do it in such a way where we include those that participate in the party. I'm not a proponent for voter registration, mainly because the federal government has all sorts of strings attached to that. And there's a lot of negative that goes with voter registration. But again, even those that register as Republicans in that scenario may not ever pay dues, may not ever take any responsibility on, and may not even believe anything the Republicans believe. They just filled out a form and said, I'm a Republican. So I'm not sure that's the right fit for North Dakota. So what I'm working on right now is coming up with a system where we could use the primary and we could engage those that are willing to put up their time and effort and money into the party to choose the candidate, but possibly choose that candidate before having the convention and use the convention as a springboard to a successful election cycle. So it's still a work in progress. I don't have the bill quite complete yet, but I do have a bill draft on what we need to change in state law to make that happen.
0: That is just so 2026, isn't it, gentlemen? I just put the R down. Hey, I don't really believe, I don't just, you know, thought that would work for me.
1: Well, we're not the only state dealing with this.
0: What are you talking about?
1: Yeah, I mean, the Midwest in general, I think a lot of Midwest states

0: not constructive way to address that at the convention, even though I very much agree with the idea that you should have some skin in the game as a Republican if you want to be a Republican. But there was some support with that point of view, with that Colorado court case. And there's been some other court cases prior to that. I think one out of California and some others that basically defend a party's right. We've never tested it here in North Dakota. And I still think that if somebody brought it could be state or federal case against our current law and said, hey, I have the right to associate with who I want to, with my like-minded people in what we call a party, and pick who we want to put on the ballot from a party. I have the right to do that under free association of the First Amendment. There's a, I would argue, a very good chance that that would win, and it wouldn't be the first election-related law that North Dakota's lost on. We used to say you couldn't campaign on Election Day, and that lost huge in court. We had laws that we ended up changing because of court cases that used to say when, you know, if you could put a political sign in your yard if you were too close to a polling place, things like that. We've been wrong in North Dakota with our law before. We also have to remember that the structure that we have in North Dakota in many things is populist. Even our Constitution, in some of the ways that's structured, came out of the populist era where they rewrote the Constitution. And in that era, that is not necessarily a partisan point of view, and it's certainly not to say, not a Republican point of view, even though we like to think we're in a red state. And so we don't want to think of all the laws on the books as being Republican ideas, because there's some of them that I think would be very bad ideas if we want to claim them as Republican ideas. So we have to look at how the law is written. We have to look at how can we take a step back as the government and allow the party to be the party. And what does that look like?
1: Yeah. So speak to the constitutionality of some of your concerns about our current law, maybe. And is it constitutional or not?
0: Well, I think there's a fair chance that it would be ruled unconstitutional for a couple of reasons. Number one, they can't even argue we have the safety net of voter registration to narrow the herd of the public on who participate in picking our candidate. So it's our law is very vulnerable compared to all these other states where they're even winning lawsuits, even though they have voter registration. And we don't even have that to narrow it. We have the, which way is the wind blowing on a certain Tuesday in June? And I say, today I'm a Republican and I take that ballot, or today I'm a Democrat, I take that ballot. Our elections are very susceptible to the other major party, or maybe minor parties, manipulating the choice of candidate. We saw that strategy with several people, including when Doug Burgum ran and others. And
1: That's my biggest, outside looking in, I'm like, there's so many areas of like just manipulation that can happen here where, if somebody wants to cross over, if an entire group of people wanted to cross over, they don't have to register, for one. And so voter registration aside, it's like, it seems like it's open and ripe for corruption. What can we do about it?
0: Well, and some people that pride themselves in being nonpartisan or maybe independent or, whatever. I've heard have some of them grouse at the ideas I've been putting forward about changing how the primary works, because they're like, wow, but you can't, take away people's ability to vote. And I'm like, this isn't voting. Voting happens in November. Now, in local elections, there might be a primary or something, but they're nonpartisan races. But in partisan races, the election happens in November. The only thing we're doing in June, theoretically, is asking Republicans, which should be people that are members that participate, are picking who they want to put forward to the masses, to the independents, to the Democrats, to the Green Party members or whatever, and saying, we got this guy. We think he'd be good, and we think he'd be better than the person the Democrats are putting up. What do you think? And that's what happens in November. So I think the idea of fine-tuning and reforming what we do in June is actually spot on. And if it works out the way that I think it could work, both those bills, the best of the Nathy bill and the best of the Koppelman bill, could actually happen in concert in a change next session.
1: If you're just joining us, we have Representative Ben Koppelman sitting in. We're discussing a bill potentially coming up and some of the crisis within the primary process here in North Dakota. Give us a call. Share your comments and text and call 701-271-1100. Stick with us here on What's on Your Mind.
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0: 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What's on your mind on at least it's not Monday, I say, guys. You know, we'll get that out of the way.
1: Absolutely. And we got Ben Koppelman here playing his virtual cowbell. And so thank you for that, Kevin. And,
0: had to give it to you, buddy. There you go.
1: It's great
0: I could
1: to see.
0: Use more cowbell.
1: Yeah, we are joined by Representative Ben Koppelman and discussing basically the primary issues and the ballot issues that North Dakota is facing. It's not just North Dakota. It's across the country trying to figure out how to adapt, I guess, to the age of social media and just changes that have happened. And got a couple text comments, and we invite you to continue to text these in or give us a call, 701-271-1100. Texter said, I was at the GOP convention when some people thought that they owned the GOP brand. Primary is the current system now, and stripping GOP from elected Republicans almost hurt them, but we will unite. And another texter said, Dem platform, Republican platform, whatever. Why can't they just stay within the constitutions? I think that's a good question. Another texter said, it hurt the Republican Party badly when we failed a primary Kevin Cramer after his reflexive excuse making reaction to his son committing felony murder. You see, this is what I've seen is the reflective kind of censures that are happening, you know, from one side to the other almost. And it's like, I've been involved in some of those conversations. I'm like, is this fruitful? You know, is this helping? I don't know, because, you know, part of this conversation, Ben, to me is if I'm in the party and somebody is, you know, they're elected, now they're on in the party as well, you know, like we do have to work together, like, and we should want to work together. And so, you know, telling them that they're ugly is not going to help anything. But, you know, there's a lot of emotion on both sides, and it's becoming very, very evident. And I don't like it. You know, I just don't like it.
2: Well, and I don't like it either. And I think we've got to be constructive in how we do this.
1: Absolutely.
2: That's something I've always tried to be as a legislator, is constructive. And the point I've always made in the House of Representatives is it takes 48 votes to pass a bill. And it doesn't really matter which 48 want to join me. I'm fine with any 48. No litmus test. You vote yes with me, you're with me on that one. And that, you know, sometimes that's with, 10 or 11 Democrats. Sometimes it's with the more conservative Republicans or the more, you know, moderate or mainstream, you know, depending on what label different people want to take. But it's not something that I expect that to be bright lines when it comes to actually passing law. And I think the same thing should be true here when we're trying to decide who is going to be a representative from a party. I think it's fine for everybody to bring their best self forward and say, you know what, I'm a constitutionalist first and foremost, like one of your callers or your commenters made. Hey, I can agree really well with that guy. And I have no problem when people criticize a point of view that I'm taking or attempt to and say, well, how is that constitutional? Or how do you think that fits within the role? Because I've taken that brand. But I have to also recognize that some people have just been Republican their whole life, and they just want conservative government. They mainly want you to stay out of their life, but they don't have deep constitutional thoughts. They just kind of know right from wrong in their gut. Mm-hmm. And that, to me, describes the age-old Republican, the guy that I knock on a door when I go, knocking on doors, and he said, of course I'll support you because you're Republican. That's what they mean. And so this process that I'm suggesting is that, why don't we have a system where I think right now it's $50 to join the North Dakota Republican Party. And the membership of people who would claim to be Republican, meaning they vote on the Republican ballot in June now, I bet you party membership represents far less than 10% of the people that actually show up. Why is it?
1: Right.
2: Some of the general public maybe are lazy. They just don't want to be involved, and that's okay. Some of them maybe want to be involved but are disheartened by what they saw in this, what's going on right now. And they're just like, hey, I've been a Republican forever, and I'll vote. I've been Republican since Reagan. I'll vote that way, but I'm not going to spend money to go fight in Minot with a bunch of people that want to own a brand, because that's how they see it. And so how do we unite that? How do we get that to go together? And one suggestion I'm throwing out there is, what if we had essentially the party determine who the members are based on membership? You know, you fill it out, you give them the $50, now you're a member. Now you're entitled to vote on that candidate. Now you come in June and participate. And then if we could do that, and all those Republican members, they never have to show up at a convention, they never have to show up at a district meeting if they don't want to. The local districts would get money back from that process because there'd be more members. But they could all come pick who they want to represent their brand.
1: It's a lot of work to do. And I appreciate your work on this, Representative Koppelman. I also want to get together with you on some school choice stuff. And I hope that North Dakota will do something great there. But thank you for coming on What's On Your Mind program. Appreciate your time.
2: Anytime.
1: Continue to stick with us here on What's On Your Mind. 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
6: Adam with Cheyenne Gardens is here. Adam, trees and shrubs can look great or just be a big bushy mess. How do you recommend rejuvenating some of those trees and shrubs?
7: So there's two different pruning methods I like to use when I'm pruning on deciduous shrubs. Sometimes I do the one-third method, which is I take off one-third of the old growth every spring for 3 years, and that opens up that shrub, and we should have young growth after about 3 years, nice and full. Sometimes I'm tired and I'm lazy, and I just go in and I cut everything down to 6 inches to 10 inches. Very, very important. I do not do this on the lilacs, because lilacs, if I prune them this time of year, I can cut off my flower buds. So I wait till they're done blooming. And so most times on lilacs, I do the one-third, one-third, one-third, unless I'm frustrated.
6: Okay. All right, Adam. Is evergreen pruning a little different?
7: Evergreen pruning is different than deciduous shrub pruning. Most times with evergreens, I do my pruning after the new growth emerges. So like on pines, I prune my candles on Mother's Day. On spruce, I wait till about Father's Day. Same with my junipers and arborvitaes. I'm usually between May 15th and June 15th on my pruning on my evergreens. I kind of wait to see that new growth emerge, and then I can make my pruning. And on evergreens, you want to stay in that new growth. You don't want to go back too far. If we go back too far in that older growth, they don't look as nice, and it might take a few more years to recover.
6: Thanks, Adam. 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Just 10 minutes north of Fargo, up I-29 in Harwood.
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9: It's time for the Richeson Report, your ag weather focus on the field with North Dakota State climatologist Darrell Richeson.
10: There will always be potential for precipitation issues that will slow down planting, but after some cold problems this spring,
11: things are finally looking more promising. Soil temperatures should continue to warm up, and the air temperature should be, on most days at least, close to average or even a little bit above. The summer still looks favorable to me for temperatures, so crops that will be planted in the next week or two should be able to make up time quickly. It will probably be an early freeze like we had last year being the biggest risk. This is not a forecast, but historically we rarely have had 2 years in a row with an early freeze. So hopefully that means an average freeze this autumn.
12: That's the Richeson Report, your focus on the field with North Dakota State climatologist Darrell Richeson.
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14: Off to China for President Trump. I'm Lisa Brady, Fox News. He's leaving for Beijing and a 2-day summit with President Xi, with Iran one of many expected topics. But he's also taking more than a dozen business leaders with him, including Elon Musk and Apple's Tim Cook.
15: Foreign policy does have the potential to overshadow the economic parts of this summit. The president has already said the agenda with him and Xi has changed by a lot because of the Iran conflict. In fact, the administration and the U.S. ambassador to China, David Perdue, telling us that they do want Xi to almost mediate and put pressure on Iran because China is the number one buyer of Iranian oil.
14: Fox's Aisha Hosni in Beijing.
15: On trade, tariffs and rare earth minerals used in chips are expected to come up in these talks. Also, American farmers who are getting hit bad by those higher diesel fuel prices because of the Iranian conflict. They want China to buy 25 million more metric tons of soybeans.
14: A warning from Senate Minority Leader Chuck Schumer.
16: Donald Trump wants a deal with China so badly he could sell out on American manufacturing. He could sell out on chips. He could sell out on Taiwan, which produces many of these chips. He could sell out on AI.
14: On the Senate floor earlier, also urging support for the 7th Democrat effort to pass a war powers resolution on Iran. But President Trump says the U.S. is now doing smart business with China and that great things will happen for both countries, telling reporters this about President Xi just moments ago.
17: He's been a friend of mine. He's been somebody that we get along with. And I think you're going to see that good things are going to happen. This is going to be a very exciting trip. A lot of good things are going to happen.
14: Also, just reiterating that Iran will not have a nuclear weapon, insisting that will be achieved peacefully or otherwise the day after rejecting Iran's latest peace proposal. 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
14: Just getting an Associated Press report that the FDA commissioner, Dr. Marty McCarry, is resigning after complaints from some Trump allies, including anti-abortion activists, health industry executives, and vaping lobbyists. There's been no immediate confirmation from the White House. Some House Democrats say a Republican congresswoman should be censured for agreeing with a radio host's description of House Minority Leader Hakeem Jeffries.
23: During an interview with Virginia Republican Congresswoman Jen Kiggins, a radio host said House Minority Leader Hakeem Jeffries should keep his cotton-picking hands off Virginia. Kiggins said ditto. House Minority Whip Catherine Clark and California Governor Gavin Newsom said Kiggins should resign, that the language was blatantly racist. Kiggins said she does not condone the language, but that it was obvious she was merely agreeing with the idea that Jeffries should stay out of Virginia. Jeffries has been at the center of navigating redistricting wars on behalf of House Democrats. He said in response that Kiggins had her chance to disavow the vile, racist, dehumanizing comments, but doubled down, calling it a stunning failure of judgment and leadership. Jessica Jessica Rosenthal, Fox News.
14: PayPal reaches a deal with the Justice Department.
0: Financial tech company PayPal has agreed to a $30 million pact with the Justice Department, which was probing its plan to support Black and minority-owned businesses. The settlement, part of the Trump administration's campaign against corporate DEI initiatives. The online payment system company agreeing to waive processing fees for $1 billion in transactions for small businesses owned by veterans, as well as businesses involved in farming, manufacturing, or technology.
14: Fox's Lillian Wu, PayPal does not admit any wrongdoing as part of that settlement. Stocks remain lower after a report showing inflation at the consumer level hitting a three-year high with energy prices surging. Right now, the Dow's down just 2 points, the NASDAQ down 365. Elisa Brady, Fox News.
1: Partly cloudy and windy for this afternoon with wind advisories and red flag warnings in effect. We'll have highs in the upper 60s with a northwest wind at 25 to 45 and gusty. Clear skies tonight will lighten up the winds with lows in the low to mid 40s, and the pick day of the week is Wednesday. Plenty of sunshine, a light northwest wind, and highs in the mid to upper 70s. Then we warm it up to around 80 on Thursday. From the Flag Skywatch Weather Center, I'm Chief Meteorologist Dean Wysocki.
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24: I hate to break it to you, but this is not Scott Hennen. But thank you anyway for tuning in to What's on Your Mind. This is Andrew Sletten sitting in for Scott on this windy Tuesday afternoon. Scott is gallivanting, has been the word, over in Norway. But big thank you to him for asking me to sit behind the microphone today. It's been a lot of fun. Been catching up with some old friends. Chris Berg was on with us and had a conversation with Michelle Turnberg. Ben Koppelman in studio, and just it's been a lot of fun talking about issues that impact our life, and throwing a little bit of pastoral thought in there the whole time. So again, appreciate the opportunity. It's always fun sitting by Kevin, and but this segment and this next couple of segments, I should say, we do have with us as a guest former City of Fargo Commissioner Tony Garrig, but also running to be have another term as a city commissioner. And we're going to talk about that and some other things. And so if you have any questions for Tony, please give us a call, 701-271-1100, or you can text in your comments and questions at that same number, 701-271-1100. Tony, thanks for joining us.
25: Hey, Andrew. Good afternoon.
24: Yeah, thanks for being here. And you're no stranger to the commission, but I guess my first question is out of the gate is what will the city of Fargo expect to see from another Commissioner Garrig coming up if you get elected? What can the city of Fargo expect?
25: We're going to redirect our focus in a lot of ways on pushing forward the free market and stop being so interventionist with our money. Okay, what I'm talking about there is we are massively in debt to almost $1.4 billion, which was revised up higher from the beginning of this year. So we have to have a dramatic focus on how we're going to reduce that debt. How do we reduce that debt? Well, number one, special assessments is the biggest driver of that debt. So the city of Fargo is trying to incentivize developers to develop more homes, but what they're doing is they're taking on the debt of the developer for them. So right now, more than half of our debt is due to special assessments for new homes. So $50,000 a home on average for the city of Fargo. Every home that we build in the city of Fargo goes in debt another $50,000. Well, if you build enough homes, you're $25 million in debt pretty quickly in the city of Fargo if you build 500 new homes a year, which is what we're kind of averaging over the last few years.
24: Yeah.
25: So we have to focus on ending that process. And you can't end that process unless you end incentives. So we cannot reduce our debt and abolish special assessments if we keep giving incentives away. Those are the dollars that we need to offset those costs so we can have a low, sustainable, predictable tax rate. Let the free market work. Stop intervening in our housing market, because all it does is drive costs up.
24: When it comes to the city budget, we were visiting with Michelle Turnberg, of course, running for mayor in the first hour, and she had mentioned that, you know, one of the first things she would possibly do is to bring in kind of an independent auditor and just kind of see, hey, where is our money actually going? Third party focused of, you know, kind of bringing some accountability to the city budget. Would you support something like that?
25: I mean, I hope we don't need to do that. You know, we pay people to do that every day. We have a office of people that do that. We have a finance director whose job that is to tell us where these dollars are coming from and where they're going. So if our staff can't answer that question about where every dollar is going, then we have a major problem, and then we might have some fraud going on, quite frankly. So I would first start by sitting down with our department heads and say, show me where every dollar you're getting is coming from, and show me where every dollar you're paying is going to. And there are things like intergovernmental loans. So one department can give money to a different department. That happens with the water plant, sewer plant, and landfill. They make too much money. That money just goes into the general fund and gets passed around to other departments. So that wouldn't be my first move to do that. But if I can't track the dollars and if I'm not getting the answers that I want, then sure, we can talk about having a third party come in. But we also do that every year with Ive Bailey. We pay them tens of thousands of dollars a year to do an audit of the city of Fargo's finances. Mm. If they're not doing that for us already, then we need a new business to do that with.
24: What is the highest priority for Garrig administration, or, you know, being a commissioner? I mean, what would be, again, a month in, what would be a noticeable change of having you sitting behind that chair again?
25: Well, the budget's going to be happening before everyone's elected. So the budget cycle is ongoing right now. So once we get in, we're able to see more specifically what the asks are for this new budget. The last budget last year, they said that we were $6 million over, you know, the asks were $6 million over what we were bringing in, so that they didn't make some cuts, and they cut out like $5 million, so they were still over $1 million. So they had to go into further debt for that. Well, I looked at the budget for 15 minutes last year, and I was able to cut $15 million out of that thing in just that amount of time. It's very, very easy to do. So on a micro scale, you look at every department and say, well, do you need this year? Can you hold off on that until next year? Can we put money towards this fire truck this year and not pay for the whole thing and buy it next year? Those type of decisions need to be happening. But everything goes back to the debt. Everything that we do goes back to the debt. We have been deficit spending on our budget for the last 15 plus years, ever since Tim Mahoney became mayor. We've been spending more than we've been bringing in, which has drained our reserve funds. Our reserve funds used to be about 30 to 35% of our whole budget. Now we have about 15% of our budget is in the reserve. So that's not a good number for us. So like I said, assessments, incentives, these type of things need to end so that we can look at our budget on a yearly basis, and then long-term, how are we gonna pay down our debt? Because our debt is what's driving a lot of these negativities. And every dollar that we borrow is becoming more and more expensive because we have a bad credit score.
24: Did you say $15 million you were able to identify and potential cut?
25: Oh, easily. Yeah, easily. It was simple things like, hey, they were going to give a 1.5% COLA. Well, what if it was a 0.5% COLA for the employees? Well, you're saving $1 million, $2 million right there. It was things like, hey, we want to buy this truck for the water plant this year. Okay, well, maybe we may wait till next year to do that. They were asking for a fire truck for the new station. Okay, well, why aren't we budgeting for that? Why are we paying $750,000 in 1 year for this thing instead of paying $375,000 2 years in a row? That's much more easy to budget for, right? So it's breaking up these things that we need. It's prioritizing these things. And hey, you know what? If you're asking for an increase in pay for all the employees, then maybe you don't get any more employees. How about that? So if you can either decide, do you want one more employee for the library, or do you want all the library employees to get a 0.5% increase in pay? You know, so it's those kinds of decisions, because you can't have both. That's why we're driving up this debt, because everyone wants everything all the time right away. Well, I'm sorry, we don't have the money for that. And the taxpayers are tapped out, all right? We are completely tapped out. Our special assessments are growing every year. They're not going down. Our debt is going up for that. That's why I know they're growing. because our debt goes up, which means the debt for every average Fargo resident is going up due to special assessments.
24: So did you support the legislative property tax credit with the cap, the 3% cap? Is that something that you supported, obviously, just with what the city of Fargo's budget looks like?
25: I do. I was for the measure to get rid of property taxes. I believe that the state has enough money for that. That failed, so we're not going to get into that. So the next best thing, yeah, you got to cap it somehow. The city of Fargo has been abusing the property taxes for a long time. You know, we're seeing anywhere between a 5% to an 11% to 12%. One year we had a 15% increase in property taxes just because the value of Fargo went up and because some of the new buildings were being built. Okay, that's completely unsustainable. You can't take 15% more every single year from people and their properties. So if your property went up by, you know, $50,000, well, 1.25% of that goes to the city of Fargo or goes to your property tax bill. So you're paying 1.25% more for every, you know, value that it goes up like that. So if we if we didn't increase the mills at all, if we could actually decrease them to the point where we're taking maybe 2 or 3% every single year, which, by the way, we have to do now, we could have been doing this a long time ago, and your mills would have actually gone down because the value of Fargo has gone up, and property tax revenue is based on the value of the entire city of Fargo, not just your single home.
24: It's been reported in the news here the last couple of weeks that you are working out of state. I would like you to be able to respond to this, and been reported that you're not living in Fargo, you're working out of state, but would you like to address just kind of what the media has been saying?
25: Yeah, they busted me. You know, I've been posting pictures from Hawaii for the last 2 years. So, I mean, this isn't really big news. I mean, for some people, it might be, sure. So what I've been doing, I retired from the Air Force, from the Air National Guard in Fargo in November of 2024, okay? Well, you need to still work, right? So I was offered a job where I had to be out of state for 6 months out of the year. And this was, of course, before I was running for commissioner and all these type of things. So I was like, yeah, of course, it's a great paying job. It's the exact same aircraft that I was flying for the Air National Guard. I knew the job. I knew what to do. I stepped right into it, and I was able to be successful right away with that. Eventually, I came here to Hawaii, and this is where I go six months out of the year. So I go 3 months on, 3 months off, and I'm back and forth in Fargo, right? Well, like I said in the newspaper, and what I've always said to people is, if I get hired or I get voted in as a city commissioner, I'm in a position where I can make that my full-time job. I'm lucky enough to do that. So that will be my plan. Why am I here right now? That's the rotation, guys. It was bad timing from the business perspective. But like I said, this will be my last rotation if I win. And that really, I don't really see the problem, I guess. Sure. I haven't been hiding it.
24: Sure. Well, I hope those 3 months that they have you over there is like January, February, March. But anyway, if you're just joining us.
25: It's the summer right now.
24: So. Yeah, that's right. this is What's On Your Mind. Andrew Sletten sitting in for Scott Hennin. Join in on the conversation with Tony Garrick, 701-271-1100.
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1: 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Hey, welcome back to What's on Your Mind. 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All righty. So how is the weather, Tony, in Hawaii this morning or this afternoon, I guess?
25: It's always 81, and it often rains off and on for about 30 seconds, and then it stops. So it's pretty much always the same.
1: Well, that's what I hear. My sister actually lives in Hawaii, in Maui, on Maui. Loves it.
25: I've not been lucky enough to go there yet.
10: Incredible. Well, I appreciate you joining us, Tony. This is Andrew Sletten sitting in for Scott Hinnon on What's on Your Mind. A couple of text comments I want to get to continue the conversation on the property tax and 3% cap. One texter says the 3% cap on property tax is pointless when scumbag assessors can just jack up home valuations 10 to 30% in a single year, even if zero changes are made to the property, leading to ever higher property tax payments. That was from Adam, a texter. But wanted to get to this next comment because it kind of leads into our next conversation. A texter said, look at the weak Moorhead mayor who cannot vote unless issue is being debated. That is being debated is a tie. I believe Fargo is better now with four city commissioners and a strong mayor who is more involved at every meeting rather than the proposed change of six in wards with a weak mayor who can only break ties. And wanted to address the ward kind of system, Tony, and get your thoughts on this. And sure. So give us your thoughts just in general about the ward process and you know where you're at on that.
25: I'll talk about the only votes on the ties first. For our system, in general, unless the mayor makes a motion, which he very rarely does because he's the chair, you'd have to give up his chair to make a motion in our style of government, he always votes last. So in essence, the mayor today, right now, is always the tiebreaker. Okay? So if it's 2-2 on any issue and he votes one way or the other, he's always the tiebreaker. If it's 4-1, there's no tie to break. So he wouldn't even have to vote, just like the Moorhead mayor wouldn't even have to vote. It's already passed, right? So if it was 3-1 before it got to him, he wouldn't need to vote, which he wouldn't. If it was 2-2, he'd always vote, and he's always a tiebreaker anyway now. I believe the city of Fargo is far too big to be in a everyone votes for everyone type of government. Okay, an at-large government is what they call that. We have to identify that Southwest Fargo is very different than downtown. We have to understand that that NDSU neighborhood up there is far different than the West Acres neighborhood, and they're not that far apart, right? If you live in North Fargo, you care about trees and power lines, okay? In South Fargo, they say what trees and what power lines. Mm-hmm. It's very, very different. In North Fargo, we get our roads plowed very, very quickly because that's where the plows originate from, the 7th Avenue North. If you live on 64th Avenue South in Deer Creek, we had a situation where they didn't get plowed up for 3 days in a bad storm. All right. So if you have representatives in that area, they could say, hey, my constituents aren't being blown out. This is a big problem. All right. And when up north, we could say, hey, we've got a big problem with box elder trees and our power lines being blown down. All right. So we just have to identify that the city of Fargo is the same in all parts. And that's why you have wards to identify that. Also, in the city of Fargo, oftentimes you have representatives that are clustered up in certain areas. My first term as commissioner, Tim Mahoney, Tony Grimberg, and myself lived within 3 blocks of each other. All right. My second term, everyone lived north of Main Avenue besides Tim Mahoney. So if you lived in South Fargo, your only representative was Tim Mahoney. And how often do your voters or your listeners vote with Tim Mahoney? Probably not that often, I'm guessing. All right. So this is a recognition that different parts of Fargo have different needs, that different parts of Fargo need to be represented. And that we are the only city in this country that does it this way, over 100,000 people, and we are by far the largest city that does an at-large commission-style government. The next biggest is Bismarck, and they're at 75,000.
24: Do you think there's enough votes, or I guess signatures, to get this on the ballot coming up for Fargo?
25: It's very close.
24: So when will we see it? Yeah. Will we see it in November, or will we see it here in June? November.
25: Well, we'd like to do it in June. We'd like to do it in June. But if we can't get the signatures by then, we'll have to do November. But there's a restriction that says from the first signature you gather to the last, it has to be within 1 year. All right. So I think that's a rolling clock anyway, for that. So if we got a signature last year in June, it would have to be on the June ballot. And we only need to turn it in the 5 days before the election in order to get on the ballot. So it's a very real opportunity. When I left Fargo, we needed about 800 more signatures. And we just had a big push last week and had a lot of signatures come in. And I think we're still counting all the valid signatures on those.
24: So you're really pushing. I mean, with the ward system, it's equal representation throughout the city in that Fargo has just grown enough where it's needed. I mean, is that kind of just the cliff notes of it?
25: Yeah. And look, I'm not saying that the ward system is best for every city. Far from it. Far from it. I believe West Fargo's commission style government is perfect. Leave it alone. I do not believe that Horace, North Dakota needs to have wards with 5,000 people, all right? Moorhead does wards, and they do it terribly. Why do you have 2 representatives for each ward in a city of 50,000 people? That's outrageous. That's way too many, all right? So what I'm saying is, in our situation in the city of Fargo, with the growth we've seen, with the needs that we have, in our particular situation, wards makes much more sense.
24: And I guess, you know, from a budget hawk perspective, some of the pushback is how much this is going to cost. I mean, not just, you know, just adding an extra commissioner or two commissioners, but also, you know, the special elections to make that happen. What would your response to that be?
25: That cost could be absolutely cost neutral. All right. So the city commission right now has a budget. And right now we have a budget for travel, let's say, of $150,000. All right. Well, instead of putting that towards travel, let's hire a couple more commissioners, which will cost $60,000, and a special election that will cost $40,000. Okay, right there. It could be cost neutral if we wanted it to be. If we didn't make it cost neutral and it costed $100,000 to get this all done, you know, I hate to say that's not a whole lot of money, but in the grand scheme of things, if we're going to make a major structural difference in our city government and the cost and the price tag of $100,000 to make that shift better, I think in the long run, we'd be saving money. Because right now, we're spending gobs and gobs of money in downtown Fargo, building parking ramps and convention centers, where people in South Fargo are going, hey, can you focus on us a little bit? Can you stop giving incentives downtown? We need a road down here, all right? We need a bridge down here. Can you start focusing on us a little bit? I think we'd actually save money in this scenario instead of spend more.
24: So we have about a minute left, but I think just, let's say it does pass. So it passes in, let's just say it gets on the June primary. We have about 30 seconds left. If you could just say, what will happen then? Will there be another election? And the ones that were just elected, let's say you are elected in June, what happens?
25: The current elected would stay where they're at. We would have a special election to have two more come on board. And then if they're in the same ward as the other person, the person who got the most votes will represent that ward, and the person who got the least votes will be a satellite commissioner for one term.
24: There it is. Tony Garrick, thank you so much for coming on. Appreciate it.
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15: A woman is dead after a rollover in Sussman County. It happened around 8 Monday night on the 700 block of 77th Avenue Southeast, around 6 miles west of Kensal, North Dakota. The Highway Patrol says the pickup left the road, overcorrected, and rolled. A 22-year-old Carrington woman died. Authorities say she wasn't wearing a seatbelt. The Fargo City Commission unanimously appoints 25-year Fargo Police Department veteran Travis Stefanowicz as police chief. He writes in a press release, "It is an honor to serve as chief of police in the city I call home. My focus will be on supporting our team, strengthening our relationships with residents and the community, and ensuring we maintain a high standard of safety and service." City Commissioner Dave Pepcorn asked City Administrator Michael Redlinger if the public had an adequate opportunity to be part of the police chief hiring process. Redlinger says the city did as best as it could with the condensed timeline given by the City Commission, which Pepcorn and City Commissioner John Strand voted against. The Trump administration nominates U.S. District Judge for North Dakota Dan Traynor to the U.S. Court of Appeals for the 8th Circuit. Traynor could succeed U.S. Circuit Judge Ralph Erickson. Senators John Hoeven and Kevin Cramer call Traynor well-qualified with a proven track record and a commitment to the rule of law, facts which have been reaffirmed during his time as U.S. District Judge. Traynor has worked in private practice covering tort law, insurance coverage and defense, business litigation, election law, and Indian law. From the Flake Family Newsroom, I'm Austin Erickson.
1: Partly cloudy and windy for this afternoon with wind advisories and red flag warnings in effect. We'll have highs in the upper 60s with a northwest wind at 25 to 45 and gusty. Clear skies tonight will lighten up the winds with lows in the low to mid 40s, and the pick day of the week is Wednesday. Plenty of sunshine, a light northwest wind, and highs in the mid to upper 70s. Then we warm it up to around 80 on Thursday. From the Flag Skywatch Weather Center, I'm Chief Meteorologist Dean Wysocki.

0: Welcome back to What's on Your Mind. This is Andrew Sletten sitting in for Scott Hennin, who is on vacation for a couple of weeks and leading a crew over in the nation of Norway. And he checked in with us yesterday and sounded like he was having a great time. And Kevin and I were a little bit jealous in that he was sharing about their sauna and fjord cold plunge experience, which was pretty incredible. And Kevin and I were actually talking a little bit about that before we even talked to Scott about how much of a sauna evangelist, I guess I am. I love the sauna, and I know Kevin does as well. But
1: oh yeah, buddy!
0: Oh, it's unbelievable. And so imagine what Mr. Hennin is experiencing there, and he's posting some pictures too. If you follow him on social media, you know the nation of Norway is absolutely beautiful. And so he will be back, I believe, next week, and there'll be a couple more guests sitting in the rest of this week and beginning of next. But always appreciate the opportunity to sit behind the microphone, and it's been fun. We've had some great conversation with some local guests and some statewide guests, and but we are very honored to have Congresswoman Julie Fedorchuk checking in with us here on the flag. Congresswoman Fedorchuk, thank you for joining What's on Your Mind. How are you today?
2: Happy to be with you, and I'm doing very well. I just literally 10 minutes ago landed in back in Washington, D.C., so ready to hit the ground running here on a very busy week.
0: Absolutely.
1: Julie, Hennin's in Norway. Do you want me to get you a T-shirt or a hat or something? You need anything from my, the Lefse or anything?
2: A sweater. I'd take
1: there you
2: a sweater.
1: Go. All right, I'll tell him.
0: We need one of those here in Fargo today for sure. But give us an update.
2: No.
0: What's happening in D.C.?
2: Well, first off, it's police week. And I was reminded of this when I got off the airplane. There were a line on each side of the door of law enforcement greeting folks who are on that flight who are survivors, family members, survivors of police who were killed in the line of duty. So pretty somber entrance into Washington, but really a stark reminder of the sacrifices our law enforcement and their families are making on our behalf to keep our communities safe and to maintain our freedoms. And so we will be honoring police this week in Washington, D.C. with a few different events. And law enforcement as a whole, as well as with some resolutions on the floor of the House. So that's an important piece. Legislatively, we have a couple big items. Most importantly for North Dakota, tomorrow we vote on the year-round E15 measure. We worked very hard to get that vote. Had to stay up and negotiating in the speaker's office for many hours the day before we recessed, before we had our district work week a couple weeks ago. So got it on the floor for commitment for a vote tomorrow. Right now, the remainder of today and tomorrow, we'll be whipping all of the members to secure, do as much as we can to secure passage of that measure. This is probably the number one priority I hear over and over again from North Dakota farmers. Eliminate this restriction that is created by the EPA that prohibits the year-round sale of E15. So you can make sure that there's a 12-month market for E15, which creates a different level of certainty for that product and, you know, helps facilitate more investment in infrastructure to sell it and just a more stable marketplace and demand for E15 increases demand for corn substantially, will hopefully help improve prices for corn. All of these things are a big deal for our producers who we know are facing some pretty significant headwinds this year as it relates to fertilizer prices, diesel fuel prices, input costs overall continue to rise while prices for their commodity when it comes to selling them are flat or going down. So year-round E15, I'm cautiously optimistic we'll get it passed through the House tomorrow. So big deal for North Dakota.
0: Wonderful.
2: And a few other big things going on this week as well.
0: Yeah, and I saw an article that you were in North Dakota the last few days and promoting some of the Trump accounts. You want to share with our listeners a little bit about what you were promoting out west?
2: Absolutely. We kicked off our series of Trump account sign-up events. I'll be back in North Dakota the next time. We'll have a couple of more. We're going to do them all over the state in all different sizes of communities with different types of organizations. Our goal is to just really get the word out that these Trump accounts are an opportunity for every newborn child in North Dakota and America born between January 1st of 2025 and December 31st of 2028. Every child born qualifies for a $1,000 seed donation from the federal government into a Trump account that they can maintain for 18 years and longer to grow and then use for long-term for their retirement investment, but also along the way, they could use it for a down payment for a house, for education, for a few other different targeted purposes. The goal of this new program, which was passed as part of the Working Families Tax Cut Act last summer, is to really help encourage savings, get every newborn born in this country in the next 4 years a savings account to start them saving and help teach about the value of compounding interest, saving young, and seeing how over time that really helps, grows, and snowballs into a really nice nest egg for people. I'm so excited about that program. Want to get it out, the word out to North Dakotans across our state and get them to sign up and take advantage of it.
0: Wonderful. And working on all these things while juggling a campaign, correct? So,
2: absolutely. Yeah. We had a few big campaign events when I was home last week. In Bismarck last night, had about 160 folks from Bismarck show up for a campaign. Great. We're calling them Red, White, and Blue Socials. And it's really just a celebration of conservative principles. We talk about what we stand for and why and how it works for North Dakotans and Americans and human beings as a whole. Just the value of conservative principles carried out over time and what a difference it can make for our communities and for our state and for our nation. And so we really talked a lot about that last night and celebrated those things in Bismarck. Had another great event in Grand Forks a couple days prior. Had another huge turnout there, 125-ish folks there. So getting around, spending a lot of time visiting with North Dakotans, talking about what they're concerned about and listening and then trying to reflect that in my work here in Washington, D.C. on their behalf.
0: What are you hearing? What's the number one thing that people are saying? I mean, as obviously it can change, I'm sure.

0: highlighted going into my first term. And I'm happy to report that on all three of those really top priorities, we've accomplished a lot. We've really shut down the border. There's almost zero illegal immigrants entering our country today. And so that's, you know, check mark on that one to get that completed. That's done. We passed the Working Families Tax Cuts, passing the largest tax decrease in U.S. history. So that's done. That's huge for North Dakotans, whether it's farmers or business people or families or working North Dakotans who work by an hourly wage. There's great tax policy in all of those areas to help North Dakotans keep more of their hard-earned money and reinvest it for their families or in their community or in their business. And then a couple weeks ago, we passed the farm bill, another five-year farm bill. So that's complete and moving forward. What I hear from North Dakotans now, we have more work to do with E15, hopefully getting that done here in this week and over to the Senate. There's more to do on rooting out waste, fraud, and abuse. That's something that we are trying to address everywhere we can in the House, supporting J.D. Vance's efforts, several oversight efforts occurring in the House to shine the light on that. And then through our reconciliation process, we will try to find more ways that we can tighten up loopholes and create more accountability in government programs. So that's something I hear a lot from North Dakotans. Our energy policy, we need to continue working on regulatory relief for our energy producers, making sure right now there's a big EPA issue that it relates to the wells in Western North Dakota that aren't connected to pipeline takeaway yet for gas. And I'm going to be meeting with the second in command of the EPA here in about an hour to talk to him about that and some ask for a waiver for folks so we don't have to shut in these wells in Western North Dakota that are producing really valuable oil and gas that our country needs right now. And so, you know, just across the board, whether it's in healthcare policy or energy policy or ag policy or just general, you know, working on affordability, that's what I'm hearing from North Dakotans as their top priorities.
1: You had mentioned visiting with farmers, and I know. I mean, my dad is a farmer, and obviously we're in the middle of farming country here. I guess my question is, you know, what would you tell farmers right now with input costs being sky high, prices being so stagnant, and really a lot of nervousness, both in the farming community, but also, you know, small town community banker. We just have about a minute left, but I mean, what would your message be as our congresswoman here in North Dakota to the farmers of North Dakota right now?
0: Well, I have such great appreciation for our farmers and ranchers. I meet with them all the time, and they're hopeful. You know, they're the eternal optimists. They also, you know, aren't shy to talk about what they need help with, what needs to be addressed, and we're just, you know, very serious-minded about doing whatever we can to help address those issues, whether it's the cost of fertilizer or the cost of diesel fuel, working on good policies to bring down those costs and help every way we can, providing certainty through other things like the Farm Bill, year-round E15, creating more domestic markets, that sort of policy work.
1: Congresswoman Julie Fedorchak, thank you so much for joining What's on Your Mind, and hope that you have a great week out in Washington, D.C. Thanks for joining us. Absolutely.
0: Bye-bye.
1: Bye-bye. Take care. Stick with us here on What's on Your Mind. Give us a call, 701-271-1100. Text in your comments as we get into our last segment.
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0: Welcome back to What's On Your Mind. Happy Tuesday. 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Andrew, I wanted to play you one quick clip here, because we were in all the conversation this morning with Michelle Turnberg and Gehrig, Tony, and representing, we're talking about city government and mayors and councils and, you know, commissions. And the five last night broke down. So they're attacking Spencer Pratt now, okay? And the attack ad that these unions came out with was pretty awful, but maybe not. Here's the ad and a little bit of what the five's take. Listen to this. See what you think.
1: Pratt opposes using taxpayer money to build brand new houses for our unhoused neighbors, saying it's time for the homeless to get help or get out. Pratt thinks L.A. needs thousands more police officers rather than more social workers.
2: There's good reason why Pratt is surging in the race. It's because he's laser-focused on the city's homeless crisis.
3: Plan is, first 3 weeks, signs up across the city. No more nakedness. No more drug use. No more robbing. No more sit.
4: No more burning dogs in the street.
3: No more dog abuse. We're going to warn everybody, hey, got 3 more weeks of this. Like, clock's ticking. There's a new mayor in town. They may start leaving. And then when the 3 weeks, or maybe we'll even do 2 weeks, maybe people will want it faster. And then once we start enforcing the laws, boom, streets will be back.
0: Imagine that. Enforce the law. Increase a little bit. I mean, one of the jokes was, I think he should take that ad that they attacked him, and he should go, I'm Spencer Pratt, and I approve this message. He doesn't want to build brand new housing for homeless people. Nobody does.
5: Exactly. Crossed my mind. Yeah. My name is Spencer Pratt, and I approve this message. And it's amazing that, again, the parallels that we have talked about, even over these last couple of days with what's happening in our local city. It's really been a lot of fun, Kevin, being able to talk about it with you. And sure appreciate, again, the opportunity to come on. And wanted to end also with another clip. I found this just a few days ago and wanted to share this with the listeners. This is over in Northern Ireland, an event that many of us can't wrap our head around. But there's a pastor, Clive Johnston, that was arrested for holding an outdoor church service outside of a hospital. And this was what he had to say after his conviction of holding a church service. Listen to this.
6: I think this is a very dark day for Christian freedom. We held a short, brief, open-air Sunday service near Corian Hospital. We made no reference whatsoever to abortion, and yet the buffer zone law is so broad that holding a Sunday service has been found to be a criminal offence. At 78 years, I find myself for the first time convicted of a crime.
5: Wow.
6: I know it was an unusual place to hold an open-air service, but that was the point. There shouldn't be any public spaces in Northern Ireland where you can be prosecuted and convicted simply for preaching the gospel. If someone is out there causing trouble, stirring up violence, harassing or verbally attacking people, then absolutely go ahead and prosecute. But I wasn't doing any of those things, as the police video shows, and everyone involved in this case accepts. Preaching John 3:16, for God so loved the world that he gave his only begotten Son, that whosoever believeth in him should not perish but should have everlasting life. If there was ever a time when those near a hospital or far from a hospital needed to hear that message of hope, today is the day. And today in this court, this was criminalized. My wife, Sheila, and I would like to take this opportunity.
5: I just want to say, cut it there, Kevin, but you know, with all of the talk about policies and, you know, all of the political talk and things, even over the last couple of days that we've discussed, I just want to say this, how blessed we are to live in the country that we live in that has religious freedom to be able to practice our faith openly. I mean, this is, you hear Northern Ireland, obviously, a pastor being criminalized and having a criminal charge for just holding an outdoor service. It reminds me of the scripture, and I want to leave all of our listeners with this today, you know, when it's in 2 Timothy, and Timothy again is just saying, it's our job that first of all, that we pray for our nation, we pray for our leaders, and it says that we should, first of all, give supplication, prayers, and for all of those who are in authority, that we can do this, that we can lead a quiet and peaceable life with all godliness and reverence. And it says, this is good and acceptable in the sight of God our Savior. And so I love this country. I love this city, and appreciate the opportunity to be on with you, Kevin. Thank you so much. It's been a lot of fun.
0: You bet. Anytime, brother. You're always welcome. Did a great job.
5: Take care, everybody. We'll see you next time. God bless.
0: All right, we'll wrap it there. Again, have a blessed day. And tomorrow, let's see, I do believe Greg Steeman might be back with us tomorrow. But anyway, we'll do it again. Have a great day.
4: I believe ending up at MSUM was where I was meant to be. Like, it's where God intended me to be for what was to come on the rest of my journey. And if I'd ended up somewhere else, maybe it still happens. But it did happen because I was at MSUM.
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18: Great things will happen. I'm Lisa Brady, Fox News. Those encouraging words from President Trump as he heads to Beijing for a 2-day summit with China's leader.
19: We're going to have a very good meeting. I spoke with President Xi. We both look forward to the meeting. It's going to be great.
18: China gets much of its oil from Iran, but the president says he does not think she needs to intervene.
19: We'll win it one way or the other. We'll win it peacefully or otherwise.
18: Adding he'll only make a good deal with Iran, but Iran is not backing down after President Trump's rejection of their latest peace proposal.
20: The Speaker of Iran's parliament, Mohammad Khalibaf, posted to X saying, "Our armed forces are ready to deliver a well-deserved response to any aggression, mistaken strategy, and mistaken decisions will always lead to mistaken results."
18: Fox's Trey Yates in Tel Aviv. This is regional tensions simmer. Kuwait says it stopped an attack on the ground by several members of Iran's Revolutionary Guard, and the UAE has been launching retaliatory strikes on Iranian oil sites. President Trump also saying again prices will come down when the conflict ends. Democrats say a new report showing inflation at a 3-year high is evidence of a failing economic agenda. The Congressional Budget Office now estimates the president's Golden Dome missile defense program would cost $1.2 trillion, about 6 times more than the president has said. That's nearly as much as the entire defense budget request, which lawmakers continue to question.
21: Every policy we pursue, every budgetary item we request serves to ensure that this department remains laser focused on increasing lethality and survivability of our fighting force from the front lines. The factory floor.
18: Secretary Pete Hegseth said that the first of two budget hearings earlier today, the Pentagon increasing the cost of the Iran operation so far to $29 billion. Just getting word, a federal appeals court is pausing a trade court's decision that declared global Trump tariffs unlawful as the judges weigh the administration's request to continue collecting tariffs while the legal fight continues. 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
18: The operator of a ship that hit a Baltimore bridge just over 2 years ago, causing a deadly collapse, now faces federal charges.
26: The indictment charges Synergy Marine's Singapore and India-based operations in the crash of the Dolly, the container ship that lost power and slammed into the Francis Scott Key Bridge in March 2024, killing 6 people. Principal Deputy Assistant Attorney General Adam Gustafson says the company hid problems with the vessel that caused the incident.
27: When the Dolly crashed into the Key Bridge, massive pieces of the bridge fell into the Patapsco River, along with vehicles, cargo containers, and other debris. The crash also resulted in the discharge of oil into the water.
26: A key employee was also charged. A new bridge is expected to open to traffic in 2030.
18: Fox's Tanya J. Powers. Synergy accusing the DOJ of criminalizing a tragic accident. The charges come even as Maryland's attorney general announces a more than $2 billion settlement over the state's claims against the ship's owner and operator. President Trump confirming the FDA commissioner is out. Dr. Marty McCary reportedly resigning after complaints from various Trump allies. An actor best known for portraying a soccer player on TV is getting a second chance at playing professionally.
0: He's best known for his role as Danny Rojas on the hit Apple TV show Ted Lasso.
1: Just like batting Guadalajara, you say it, I do it, coach.
0: But now, Christo Fernandez is getting a chance to play soccer professionally, signing a contract with United Soccer League club El Paso Locomotive FC. The forward was a rising star at the youth level with Mexican club Tecos FC before having to step away due to injury at the age of 15. The now 35-year-old says he's excited to get back on the pitch in Texas, saying in part, quote, "The dream of competing professionally has never truly left my heart."
1: Football is life!
0: Tony Genualdo, Fox News.
18: An hour to the close. Stocks turning mixed. The Dow's up 70 points. I'm Lisa Brady, Fox News.
2: Partly cloudy and windy for this afternoon with wind advisories and red flag warnings in effect. We'll have highs in the upper 60s with a northwest wind at 25 to 45 and gusty. Clear skies tonight will lighten up the winds with lows in the low to mid 40s, and the pick day of the week is Wednesday. Plenty of sunshine, a light northwest wind, and highs in the mid to upper 70s. Then we warm it up to around 80 on Thursday. From the Flag Skywatch Weather Center, I'm Chief Meteorologist Dean Wysocki.
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29: Jay Thomas Show, good afternoon. Welcome to the program. Holy smokes, is it windy out? Somebody's got to climb up on the roof and take that flag down, Dean. Get up there.
2: Damn. No thanks.
29: Wow. Busy show today. U.S. Senator Kevin Cramer in just moments. So I only have him for about 20 minutes today. That's it. So if you have a question for Senator Kevin Cramer, don't wait till the last minute. Don't expect me to ask all the questions. Welcome you to ask this, Thomas. Hey, it's your opportunity to ask and talk to the senator. So you got something for him? 701-293-9000. Email studio at WDAYradionow.com. Again, Senator Cramer, just moments. Former city commissioner, deputy mayor. You're not going to believe this. Arlett Preston will be on my program today. No, I was not a big fan of hers. But I have her on because she's the one that's got her, well, it's her multiple people, but she's really wanted, I was told to talk to about this ward system that they're pushing in Fargo. So she's going to come on and explain why they feel that this needs to happen in Fargo. That's at about 2:35. And then CQ Sirleaf, running for mayor, pretty controversial guy, head of the Human Rights Commission. He will be in studio at 3 o'clock. Should be an interesting conversation.
2: This should be an interesting mayoral race.
29: Yeah, it's.
2: Why don't you run?
29: I mean, I don't want to be in politics.
2: You'd make a great mayor.
29: Dude, I have to go take a shower every day after I talk politics on this show just to wash myself off. I have the garage party.
2: Yeah.
29: We don't have any mayors. We don't have any presidents. We're all equal, the garage party.
2: That's how it should be.
29: And besides that, you got to be off the radio if you're on it. You can't be on.
2: Well, good point.
29: Fraser Pay is coming up here too in the before 3 o'clock. All right, Dino, what is with this wind, buddy? Enough,
2: man. And today out of the northwest, and later in the week it'll be out of the south, and then back to this garbage by the end of the week. Yeah, but in between, we do have some halfway decent weather. Today, though, man, it is windy.
29: You will try to sugarcoat it.
2: Yeah, I'm trying to, man.
29: You can put as much lipstick on this pig as you want, known as weather.
2: It's still not going to shine, is it?
29: No.
2: Well, today,
29: this is going to be the year thought of spring or summer.
2: Well, no, I disagree.
29: Boy, you didn't.
2: I disagree.
29: You didn't go. No, you're wrong. You thought that one out, so I'm a little worried now.
2: Because we haven't had much of a spring yet.
29: No, we've had no spring.
2: Yeah, but we are going to get some better spring weather, and that does include rain. We need the rain. And there is some in the forecast. So first off, today, though, we are looking at windy conditions. We already have those wind gusts close to 50 out there this afternoon. Now, as we get towards evening, the winds will relax, and towards sunset, they should start to go much lighter. So if you have any outdoor plans this evening, winds should relax a little bit. And then they'll go light overnight with lows in the low to mid 40s. And then tomorrow, pick day of the week easily. Sunny skies, light winds under 10 miles an hour, and highs in the upper 70s.
29: Of course, because it's a weekday.
2: It's a Wednesday. Right? Now, Thursday, the winds pick up about 40 plus out of the south. That'll warm us up close to 80. And we could see an isolated shower or thunder shower Thursday evening, but it's not looking like much. So, but then after that, the winds whip back around to the west northwest on Friday, 40 plus. And temperatures.
29: This has got to stop,
2: dude. Temperatures close to 70. Now, we'll calm it down Saturday. Winds shouldn't be bad. Temperatures in the mid 70s, partly cloudy. And then another system, two systems come at us Sunday, Monday, bringing us increasing chances for rain, maybe a few thunderstorms. And we're getting latest indication Sunday, Monday, of about a half inch to an inch of rain, which would be, that'd be good, because we keep getting these wind events with as dry as it is. That's not good. So at least we'll get some rain to settle this down latter half of the weekend and early next week. Next week is going to start off cool with temperatures in the 60s and then warm things up as we head towards Memorial Day weekend.
29: So now is this rain going to be out in Dickinson when I'm out there on Monday?
2: No.
29: Sunday, Monday?
2: They might get a little bit, but majority of it is going to be in the central and eastern part of the state. And they need it out there,
29: too. Yeah, they need it, too, but I need to film.
2: Yeah, they're going to get a little bit, but they shouldn't get that much.
29: I'm serious. I bring it up every day, but I cannot remember being this windy this often.
2: It's going to be one of those. It's going to be one of those.
29: Is this an all summer thing?
2: It's going to be an all spring thing until that jet stream lifts a little further.
29: Wow! I mean, this wind is just—it's brutal, man.
2: Yeah, it's wicked.
29: Good Lord! All right, thanks, Dino.
2: Hey, good thing you don't have a toupee. Be happy.
29: Well, thank God. I didn't wear my skirt today. There's anything wrong with that, right? All right. 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Let the crew at Moving Team 6 make that move for you. 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Those boys know what they're doing. They are the pros, man. 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That's MovingTeamSIX.com. 12 minutes after, let's get right to it. U.S. Senator Kevin Cramer, what's going on, buddy? Are you in Washington right now? Or are you back in North Dakota?
8: I am in Washington, but it sounds like it's good that I'm not where you are, because evidently the wind is worse than you've ever seen it in the history of your life.
29: It is.
8: I know that's not true. It just feels that way today.
29: Dude, I'm serious. We cannot get more than like a day break from the wind this spring. It is just, it's brutal, man.
8: So when I was tourism director 100 years ago in North Dakota, still the most fun I've ever had at work, Rod Jayden, who was at that time the president of the Theodore Roosevelt Medora Foundation, mayor of Medora, he used to say something I thought was very profound. He said, wind ruins more good days in North Dakota than any other factor. And I've thought a lot about, and that, by the way, good days, bad days, nice days, cold, wind ruins more days in North Dakota than anything else. And I think that's probably about right.
29: I would, I'd have to agree with that. All right. Email already rolling in, 701-293. Again, we only have the senator now until about 15 minutes. So if you got a question, don't wait till, ask it now, man. All right, first email. Alrighty, ask Senator Kramer why the U.S. gas prices jumped when we don't buy 1 ounce of oil from Iran. They keep saying world market, but that stinks. Yeah. As U.S. oil company expenses don't go up one penny, but their profits must be going through the roof.
8: So I agree with the emailer. It does suck. And the answer that it's a global market is inadequate for sure. Mm-hmm. It's not untrue, but it is inadequate. Here's the way I describe one of the reasons we're more affected by global prices than we should be is because while we produce a lot of oil, we refine a lot of other people's oil. Yeah. And I wrote a piece in the Forum maybe a month or so ago on this point. We have been taking down, we've been destroying refineries by the dozens in the last 20, 30 years in the United States, and we've built none. There's one permitted for building in western North Dakota that's awaiting financing, and then there's this America First refinery down in Texas that actually is going to be built, I believe, and I hope the one in North Dakota gets built, the Davis refinery. Mm-hmm. But because the reason for that is our refineries were all built when all we had was heavy sour crude, either from Canada or Saudi Arabia, Venezuela. Of course, some of our domestic oil, our original traditional oil plays are heavy sour. But we grow, now we produce light sweet crude, and a lot of that gets blended into heavy sour for the refiners because they're tuned to that formula. Mm. And there's no question it would have a downside. It would be expensive to change some of them over, although I think that the executives make a little more of it than it would be. Having said all of that, we need to have the type of permitting reform and the market signals that allow us to refine more of our own oil in this country. I believe that would be a true America First energy policy, and I'd rather do that than bring more oil from Venezuela into the United States.
29: Yeah, here's the problem with that, though, is, I mean, I'm on board with you, Senator, but, yes. You know, if administration, changes, goes from red to blue, well, they're just going to shut that down. I mean, I don't ever see a refinery being built. Nobody's going to take the chance because the minute they get rolling, if there's a change in Washington, well, all the work they did now is going to get shot down, by the
8: left.
29: You're
8: exactly right. You're exactly right, which is why we need to change the law.
29: Yeah.
8: And we are in the middle of permitting reform discussions because guess what liberals have figured out? They've figured out that the same regulations that keep us from building refineries keeps them from putting more wind farms in the ocean and solar farms in the mountains. We actually have some pretty strong bipartisan support for some form of NEPA reforms. Environmental Protection reforms that we can get done. And we're making progress. I don't want to say we're close, but we're getting closer, and we'd like to get something marked up yet this year and a bill that could pass this year. That's the way it can happen, Jay, is with the change of law, so we're not so dependent on rulemaking.
29: Yeah, exactly. That's the key to it. 701-293-9000, U.S. Senator Kevin Kramer on the program. Whatever we're talking about, if you want to change it, that's fine. You ask the questions. Another email, Senator, why does the price of ethanol jump as much as gasoline when it's made here with our own grains and very little oil used?
8: Well, actually, a lot of oil is used in the production of ethanol. The reason it says E10 or, E15 or E30 is because that's the percentage of it that is is ethanol, not the percentage that is oil. So it's still, liquid fuels are still largely oil based, and ethanol does get is a blend, right? So and then the ethanol itself has production costs and whatnot, so the real issue isn't so much about the ethanol versus the oil and whatnot. It's more that the liquid fuels are in high demand and they're in a lower supply, because about 20%, just so that people understand the global piece of this, is it is not irrelevant. About 20% is what flows through the Strait of Hormuz. So that does affect price. But I'm going to say something that no one expects me to say, and some people will remember this. I've been tempted, in fact, to call Byron Dorgan lately, the former senator from North Dakota, because he used to really harp on the issue, and I don't want to misspeak what he was saying, but he used to harp on the issue of the role of futures in oil prices. Yeah. And the fact that, you know, there is so much speculation. And that's part of the problem with commodity cycles. Because you notice when you look at the ticker on the, if you're watching your favorite news channel or business, especially business channel, you see the ticker, it's talking about the price of oil next month or 2 months from now, or, you know, the futures price for a year from now is like $70 a barrel. Because, of course, markets anticipate. They lean forward. They look forward. They're forward looking. And so you're right. You know, if somebody in the White House, you know, passes gas, or somebody at the Department of Energy, you know, bumps their head, the price of oil goes up 10, you know, 10 bucks or 20 bucks a barrel. And it's because it's a future. Those markets are emotional. And or they're worse yet, there might be nefarious actors. I'm not accusing anybody of anything, Jay. I'm just telling you that it is a bit of a complicated cycle. But I remember Byron Dorgan saying that so many times. I've got to believe that he's right now sitting there going, because no doubt he listens to your show.
29: Oh, sure, yeah.
8: Going, damn, that Kramer has a good memory. I just throw it out there as a discussion point more than a position of mind per se. But I do think there's something to that.
29: And I've been saying this for a while now. You know, I mean, yeah, I had to fill up today. It was $80+. It sucked. But again, you know, when you look at the big picture, it's, you know, we don't want Iran to have a nuke. So there's going to be some pain. But all the price isn't just because of the situation with Iran. I mean, you've got, you know, you have the blend changeover. You've got you know, even with the prices up, still more demand on, you know, for gasoline. So that all plays into the speculators. That plays into it. But I see Trump was pushing to hang on, call us 15 a second, was pushing to, he wants to freeze for a while the federal gas tax. What is it, I think 18 cents
8: 18
29: or something? But what I look at that and go, is that really going to, how much of a big deal is that going to have for people's pocketbooks? You know what I'm saying? I mean, it's 18
8: Not very
29: cents.
8: Much.
29: But, I mean, if you're a company that's, you know, a trucking company, something like that, a big difference. But do you think this is going to happen?
8: No, I do not.
29: I don't either.
8: He is now positive. And here's the reason, a couple of things. And this is just basic economics. This is price theory. Call it what you want, supply demand. If you remove the 18 cents at the pump from taxes, that gives the gas station owner, the jobber, the trucker that delivered it, which is usually the jobber, of course, and the oil companies and the refineries, gives them all 18 more cents to add to the price for them.
29: Yeah, true. Yeah.
8: That's how economics works. So I personally think, and I've seen some analysis of this, I've been thinking about writing something on this, but you know, I don't want the president to get too mad at me, but I just think that taxes, like interest rates, are priced into what the supply demand chain, the supply demand formula. And if you take the taxes out, another part of the demand will fill it. It just is how economics works, particularly in something like liquid fuels, which are a commodity.
29: Mm-hmm. All right, let's grab Jim. Jim, you're up on the Jay Thomas Show, Senator Kevin Kramer.
9: Yeah, I heard that ethanol costs more to make than it's really worth. Do you think ethanol gas is really worth making, being it requires so much fertilizer to grow the corn?
8: Well, just
9: and I think really regular gas is so much better for the car.
8: Well, and that's why it's important for people to have choice. I'm a big advocate of choice. Remember that ethanol came to be, biofuels came to be when we had when we were living in a time of scarcity in the United States. When we imported the vast majority of our oil, and so ethanol and biofuels were created to help supplement the supply side. We wouldn't do that.
9: No, we don't need it anymore.
8: No, but you can't hardly pull the rug out from under all of the investment that was made based on a previous policy. So now we're confronted with trying to balance all of that. And I think you make an important point. However, ethanol is not subsidized. I think it's really important for people to understand that there was a time early on when there was a subsidy, but ethanol is not subsidized. So economically, it's got to work. Now I will say this, that the left has turned on ethanol to some degree because it has a it takes a lot of, to your point, fertilizer. It takes up a lot of land, obviously. It takes a lot of energy to produce it, so it's got a pretty high carbon footprint. But still, in the end, at the end of the day, a good fuel blended with ethanol or methanol does have a little smaller carbon footprint than pure gasoline. So to me, it's about liquids versus, say, electric, which is generated by coal or nuclear or whatever, all of that. But so to your question, if it didn't work out economically, farmers wouldn't do it and the ethanol industry wouldn't do it.
29: Jim, appreciate the phone call. 701-293-9000. All right, back to the emails. You got a question for the senator. Crystal, you'll be next on the phones. Hang on. Let me grab a couple of these emails. We only got about 4 minutes, Senator, so I'll have to kind of speed round this stuff. All right, this one, Jay, please ask Senator Kramer why year-round E15 was excluded from the latest farm bill.
8: So that was in the House. The speaker was just at lunch today. It's because there doesn't have the votes yet. And that has to do with the fact that small refineries just can't keep up with the mandates when they get this high. So there needs to be some sort of an exemption for small refineries, and that requires a definition of what a small refinery is. Yeah. So while it seems obvious to us, and it does provide choice, and I think year-round E15 makes all the sense in the world, the small refineries want more of an exemption. And I don't blame them, by the way. If you can't do it, you can't do it. You can't require something that they have to pour on the ground to produce. So we need to find the right balance.
29: Another email, then we'll get back to the phones here. Let's see. I have no idea what this emailer is talking about, but I'll read it to you. Maybe you know what it is. It says, Senator, fill us in on the contact info and rules for 30% bounty in fraud cases, please.
8: I don't know.
29: I have no idea what that is. Another email, Senator Jay, the problem with the gas stations is that they raise the price based on the current price, not on what they paid for what is already in their storage tanks. However, they don't lower the price until they buy the cheaper gas.
8: So what that's about, and they're probably right on point here. It's a theory. It's an economic theory called rockets and feathers. Price shoots up fast when there's a stimulus for it, and it comes down slowly. And I think there's some truth to this. Now, there's a lot of turnover in a lot of these, with a lot of these larger stations and convenience stores and whatnot. So there's probably a little bit of, could be a little more lag in some of them and less in others. So the easy thing to do is to base the price on whatever the guy across the street's doing.
29: All right, Crystal, I got about a minute left. You're up with Senator Kevin Kramer. Go ahead, Crystal.
10: Well, then I'll keep it quick. Talking about Medora, Senator Kramer, with tourism and all that stuff in your background, what do you think Harold Schaefer would say today, looking down about the success of all that investment he did in Medora, and what would he think about the Teddy Roosevelt Library? And I'll hang up and listen. Thank you.
29: He'd be smiling, Crystal. That's what he'd be doing.
8: Big time smiling. There's no question about it. I knew Harold well. And by the way, what he'd also be pleased with is the class with which they've built that library. I mean, it blends
29: it looks cool.
8: The Badlands almost like it's its own bluff.
29: Yeah.
8: It's really remarkable.
29: Yeah.
8: So as Harold said famously in one of his videos, God created the Badlands. Theodore Roosevelt really did visit here. The Marquis really did come here with his wife, Medora. And Harold had the foresight and the vision to restore it for all of America, and boy, would he be pleased.
29: I think once this opens up in July for the big 250, there have been a lot of naysayers. Who the hell's going to go out there to Medora to go see, the library, especially in the wintertime? I think people are going to be very surprised at the amount of people that are going to go through that library, whether it's spring, summer, winter, or fall. It ain't going to matter. That thing is going to be a home run, just the way it was built.
8: Magnet.
29: Yeah, it
8: no
29: is.
8: No question. And Theodore Roosevelt is a big time celebrity president.
29: Exactly, exactly. All right, Senator, how do people follow you when you're not on the radio show?
8: Go to kramer.senate.gov, and the best thing to do is sign up for the Monday morning inbox newsletter, and that you can keep track of me pretty closely there.
29: All right, U.S. Senator from the great state of North Dakota, Kevin Kramer. Thanks, man. We'll talk soon.
8: All right, thanks. Bye-bye.
29: Thanks, buddy. Bye. All right. Sorry, college, couldn't get you in. We had a real short time with the senator today because I got a guest coming on at about 2:35, 2:37. Going to explain this ward system they're trying to get here in the city of Fargo. Arlette Preston, former Fargo City Commissioner, is going to join us. Also, phrase that pays. I'll have the phrase
11: that
29: pays.
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17: Fire crews responded to a vehicle on fire just after 5 this morning in an apartment parking lot on the 1000 block of NP Avenue in downtown Fargo. Battalion Chief Jason Ness tells Valley News Live when firefighters arrived, 4 vehicles were on fire, as well as a nearby telehandler. It took crews about 20 minutes to get the flames put out. The Spirit Lake Tribe says items and areas of interest were identified and reported to police during a search for Gemini Posey last weekend. She was last seen in Fort Totten, North Dakota in January 2024. No confirmation has been made regarding those findings. 56 volunteers searched the Wood Lake District in Tokyo and areas near Fort Totten. The tribe also got help from the Minnesota Office of Missing and Murdered Indigenous Relatives. D'Angelo Hunt faces federal voluntary manslaughter charges in the death of a person identified in court documents as JMP. Hunt had previously been connected to Posey before she went missing. He's also charged with second-degree murder in the death of his brother, Isaac. Fargo Mayor Dr. Tim Mahoney shared information during Monday's City Commission meeting about the city's $1.37 billion debt, as is being talked about by mayor and City Commission candidates. Mahoney says $580 million in the debt is in special assessments that's owed by residents. He adds $41 million in debt will be reimbursed by the Fargo-Moorhead Diversion Authority this year, so he says the city's debt is really a little more than $752 million. From the Flake Family Newsroom, I'm Austin Erickson.
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2: Partly cloudy and windy for this afternoon with wind advisories and red flag warnings in effect. We'll have highs in the upper 60s with a northwest wind at 25 to 45 and gusty. Clear skies tonight will lighten up the winds with lows in the low to mid 40s, and the pick day of the week is Wednesday. Plenty of sunshine, a light northwest wind, and highs in the mid to upper 70s. Then we warm it up to around 80 on Thursday. From the Flag Skywatch Weather Center, I'm Chief Meteorologist Dean Wysocki.
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29: 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All right, thank you, Sir Leaf. He's going to hang out in the studio this at 3:05. He's running for mayor. Kind of a controversial guy. Took me up on my offer that I tossed out there a couple weeks ago. Said, look, if you're a candidate and you want you want time on the show, just reach out to me. He swung in here Friday. During one of the breaks, I walked out in the lobby. It's like, that dude looks familiar. And he introduced himself. Nice guy. Don't agree with him politically on many things, but we'll see when he gets in here. But nice guy. And so he's going to come hang out. You're going to we'll learn about him. Try to keep you folks that are going to be voting in the Fargo elections up to speed on the candidates. All right, 701-293-9000. Our email studio at wdayradionow.com. Phrase and Pays coming up here before the top of the hour. Your chance to win $100, Jay's Phrase of Pays, presented by Ladies, JD's Barbecue, and ATI Diesel. This week's cash sponsor, Dakota Water Conditioning. Somebody's going to win, hopefully, $100 again today. Also, you get a bag of salt from Dakota Water Conditioning. All right, every time we bring this topic up on the show, gets a lot of calls, a lot of responses. Brought it up, just touched on it a little bit yesterday, and again, a bunch of calls on it. I said I think this thing's going to pass. I think... again, I don't have a dog in the fight because I live in West Fargo, but I think there are many people here that feel like they just don't feel like their part of town where they live is being represented enough. So they're like, okay, with the ward system, I've got somebody I can actually go to. And I believe Arlette Preston joins us. Arlette, former Fargo City Commissioner and Deputy Mayor at one time. Arlette, I believe in this ward system, you have to live in that ward, correct?
3: Yes, the candidates would have to live in that ward, and the ward residents would be the ones voting for that person.
29: So you would, and then campaigning, you're just going to campaign in your ward. You don't have to go at large anymore for campaigning, which is probably going to help when it comes to campaign costs.
3: Right, exactly. The other thing is that, it would make it possible for a candidate to do door-to-door. Mm-hmm. So the neighborhood would get to know the candidate, and the candidate would get to know the neighborhood, which would make the communication between the ward residents and

0: you can call that parochialism, if you want to call it that. Mm-hmm. Right now, there certainly is that more siloed thinking by commissioners, and it relates to the kind of departments that they have in their portfolio. They are strong advocates for those departments. So instead of it being commissioners advocating for departments, they'd be advocating for neighborhoods. And I don't see that as a negative. Now, whether a person would go in with such a narrow focus that it would be just their neighborhood that they would be concerned about, I just don't think that would happen. And by all means, I understand people making that argument. I just don't think that would be the issue. There'd be too many issues that are common across more than one neighborhood. Sure. That just wouldn't happen, I don't think.
1: Yeah, you know, when you say there's issues, you know, crime, it's, you know, there's not crime in just one ward or one neighborhood. That's a citywide thing. So I see where you're going there. Arlette Preston, why the push for a ward system? Because I know it's you and some other folks that are pushing for this. Why do you think Fargo needs to go to the ward system? Is it because of the size it's gotten to, or?
0: Yeah, definitely the size, which also then drove the fact that we have so many different neighborhoods with different concerns and different needs. And I have to say, sitting on the commission, I mean, I live downtown, and I heard frequently from people on the south and southwest side of town where a lot of the growth is happening, that they didn't feel like they had a voice at the table, and I fully understand that. It's difficult when you don't have somebody that lives your experience at the time.
1: Yeah, and I've heard that quite a bit too in the past, as well as presently. It's just like we keep saying is perception is everything, and the perception is that downtown Fargo, it feels like that's who gets all the attention. You know, like you said, South Fargo, Southwest Fargo, these neighborhoods just feel like, hey, wait a minute, man, what about us? And I know the one thing that really set folks off in South Fargo is when they, you know, were looking at changing the way 32nd Avenue South was into a more walkable, and people are like, well, wait a minute here, have you people even been down here? So just when stuff like that happens, I think that's where people go, hey, we need some representation in our neighborhood.
0: Yep, and I fully understand that. By all means, the individuals that live in the neighborhood should have someone at the table arguing for them. So, yeah, I agree with that.
1: So, next question is, so then this would go to a 6-seated commission, correct?
0: Right.
1: Okay.
0: Well, okay, so let me clarify. 6-seated council.
1: Council, yeah.
0: And the seventh person would be the mayor. So there'd be 7 people on the council.
1: But the mayor is the only time the mayor would vote under the ward system is just for a tie break, correct?
0: Right. Okay. Tiebreaker, and the other thing that is unique to the system is that the mayor would have veto power. So that actually makes the position a strong mayor position.
1: Okay, that's the first we heard that. So the commission could vote on, or the council could vote on, whatever it is, and the mayor can say, nope, not happening, I'm vetoing it, even if it was a majority of the council?
0: Yes, it can be overturned by, I believe it's, if I remember correctly, it can be overturned by 2/3 vote on the council.
1: Okay.
0: So it can still be overturned, just like the governor can veto something and the legislature with a 2/3 majority can overturn it. That would also be true at the city level.
1: Okay, well, that's interesting. And then, so how then, Arlette, will it work? Because, well, first let me go back. I believe, so we brought it up last week too, you guys were pretty close, only needed about 800 more signatures, which you're going to, I don't doubt that this Arlette's going to make it onto the ballot for the citizens of Ona. I think you guys got it. It's going to be on there. But if the citizens go ahead and say, yep, let's go to a ward system in Fargo, so what happens next, Arlette?
0: So the next saying

0: would happen is the city commission would appoint an independent committee to set up the boundaries of the wards. So we wanted that removed from the elected officials as much as possible. Mm-hmm. And there's requirements that it be, the wards be contiguous and equal in population.
1: Okay.
0: So once that's done, then it wouldn't be until the 2028 election that council members would be elected. And it's set up so that the three of them would have would be elected to 2-year terms, and three would be elected to 4-year terms, so that there'd be a staggering.
1: Okay. So there would be no special elections to seat two more council members.
0: Oh, I'm sorry. Yes. No, there wouldn't be. There would be a special election to actually vote on the issue of changing to ward and council.
1: Yeah, that.
0: So,
1: yeah.
0: Yep. Okay. So once the petition signatures are approved, the city has 30 days to approve those signatures. Mm-hmm. And then beyond that, the city has 60 to 90 days to set a special election to actually have the vote happen on the ward council system.
1: Okay. So I want to go back to, so who would sit on that committee, Arlette, that would decide the boundaries?
0: Yeah, that'll be up to the commission.
1: Okay.
0: They would be appointing that committee.
1: Okay, so there's no specific, titles that have to be on there. The commission or the council can decide who's going to sit on that committee.
0: Right.
1: Okay.
0: Right. And it'll be up to the public to watch that closely.
1: Yeah.
0: So that it's not slanted one way or the other.
1: What the heck? I had another question regarding this too, and I just blanked it out. I blanked it out. Email says, I think I just heard Arledge say that there are a lot of common issues. So why do we need wards if they won't just vote their neighborhood? ? And if the member votes for their neighborhood, doesn't that mean the city at large won't be represented or won't be represented? There we go.
0: Yeah, I think with, again, the issue is there are certain sections of town that just don't feel like they have a voice.
1: No.
0: So, it just goes back to that.
1: So how are you guys sitting on, are you getting closer? Was it last week before, where the stories, all you guys were down about 800 signatures needed?
0: Yeah, we're down to about 500 now.
1: Okay.
0: So we're gaining on it every week.
1: All right. What's the response you're getting when you're out there doing signatures? Are you getting pretty positive response, 50-50? How's it going?
0: So, actually, I was just out last night getting signatures and got, probably 2 out of 20. 25 is what I ended up with. 2 out of 25 that were not interested. Mm-hmm. There were a couple of those. There were a couple more that wanted more information and wanted to research it. So
1: sure.
0: It's overwhelmingly positive.
1: Yeah, that's the calls that we get. It just depends on the day. There's days where we'll bring it up and the calls will be about 50-50. Yesterday when we talked about it, it was more of about Addison, an 80-20 split, 80% not for it. I guess it just depends on the day. But I'd made the comment yesterday, Arlette, that if this gets on the ballot, and I think it will, my gut tells me that the people are going to vote this in. Now, does this need a 60% majority vote?
0: No, 50.
1: That's
0: 50
1: it.
0: Plus one.
1: Okay, all right.
0: And, there's been a couple of polls that have been done, one by the city itself,
1: mm-hmm.
0: That showed like 47% approval, and it was 22% not approving. but there were a large number that needed more information or did not have an opinion. So it's going to be up to us to do some education.
1: Yeah, exactly. But if you're polling at 47% and you've got that many that just need more information, those are pretty good numbers in your guys' favor.
0: Yeah, they are.
1: All right. Anything else we need to get out to the listeners on this ward system before I let you go? Thanks for the time this afternoon, too. Anything else people need to know about this, Arlette?
0: No. All I could say is I just encourage people to get out and vote on June 9th. Mm-hmm. Part of the reason that I was interested in doing this was to try to increase civic engagement in city elections, to be honest with you. And I think this will help as well. The turnout for city elections is terrible.
1: Oh, it's horrible.
0: And it runs about 9%.
1: Yeah. Yeah.
0: So
1: isn't it like...
0: Get out and vote.
1: I thought it was like... I thought I read somewhere, somebody told me not long ago, it was like just 2 out of 10 are voting in Fargo city, elections. That's bad.
0: That's higher than what it usually is.
1: Wow.
0: Still usually it runs around 7 to 11%.
1: Wow. All right, Arlette, yeah. Where can people go for more information on this?
0: FargoWards.com.
1: Oh, that's simple. All right, go to FargoWards.com. And Arlette, thanks for the time this afternoon. It'll be interesting to see what happens here.
0: Anytime.
1: Thank you, Arlette. Right. Thank you. Arlette Preston, there you go. We'll see what happens. I still think this ward thing's going to pass. Hey, how much time do we got? I got to do the phrase that pays, buddy. Oh, I got 2 minutes? All right. We got to do the phrase that pays. I'm supposed to do this in the 2 o'clock hour. It's another long one again today, two people. Hope you got your piece of paper, pen, pencil, whatever it is handy. Here it comes. Jay's Phrase that Pays, presented by Laney's, JD's Barbecue, ATI Diesel. This week's cash sponsor, Dakota Water Conditioning for $100. I'll ask you in a 4 o'clock hour to be caller 9 or repeat this back word for word. The coffee shop had a sign that said, no Wi-Fi, pretend it's 1975. So I paid 10 cents for my coffee and lit a cigarette. Thank you very much. The coffee shop had a sign that said, no Wi-Fi, pretend it's 1975. So I paid 10 cents for my coffee and lit a cigarette. Sounds about right for me. There's your phrase that pays. We'll be looking for caller 9 in the 4 o'clock hour. If you can get this word for word, $100 hard cold cash for you. The coffee shop had a sign that said, no Wi-Fi. Pretend it's 1975. So I paid 10 cents for my coffee and lit a cigarette. Just like the good old days, baby. All right, when we come back, he wants to be the next mayor of Fargo. Kind of a controversial dude. Be fun to interview him and get his take on things. Thank you, Sirleaf. He's going to join us next. If you got questions for these candidates, ask them at 701-293-9000. Email studio, wdayradionow.com. Hey, Jay, I missed Monday. Was it a best-of show? I didn't see a podcast. No, Ronnie's been gone, so podcast will go up probably tomorrow when he gets back.
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9: Did tumbleweeds first appear in the U.S. in South Dakota? Why, yes. The common tumbleweed, a frequent symbol of the Old West and a bane of farmers and ranchers' existence, was actually first discovered in South Dakota in 1873. It originated in Europe and Central Asia. Tumbleweeds, also known as Russian thistle, first appeared in North America in Bonham County, South Dakota, after its seeds were mixed in with flaxseed and inadvertently planted. Tumbleweed thrives in loose soil that has been plowed for other crops, and as farmers in the late 1880s cleared land, the thistle literally and figuratively bloomed.
8: That's today's Focus on the Field with Bridget Riedel, your ag industry expert. Tune in for Bridget's Ag News updates each weekday here on the Flag.
10: 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The Flag. It's 3 o'clock.
11: President Trump heads to China. I'm Lisa Brady, Fox News, and what he says will be a great meeting that both he and President Xi are looking forward to. Also telling reporters before leaving the White House, he doesn't need Xi's intervention with Iran.
12: Their military's gone, it's wiped out, and we're only going to make a good deal, and we'll see what happens.
11: He predicts victory over Iran one way or the other and says it'll be good for both the American and Iranian people. Also predicting again that prices will go down once the conflict ends after consumer prices hit a three-year high.
13: Inflation rose last month. It was expected to increase, but the annual pace was even hotter than anticipated. The consumer price index rose 0.6% from March to April, up 0.4% for core CPI, excluding food and energy.
11: Fox's Jenny Cosola. year over year at 3.8%. Democrats calling that evidence of a failing economic agenda. The president needs a new FDA commissioner.
14: The head of the Food and Drug Administration, Dr. Marty McCarry, is stepping down a little more than a year after taking over the regulatory agency.
12: You know, he's a great doctor. And he was having some difficulty, but he's going to go on and he's going to do well.
14: President Trump says the agency's deputy will take over as acting FDA commissioner. McCarry drew criticism from some allies of President Trump, who accused McCarry of slow-walking approval of some drugs and refusing to put new limits on mifepristone, an abortion medication that has been on the market for 25 years.
11: Fox's Jared Halpern at the White House. President Trump thanking McCarry, just posting that he did a great job at the FDA. A hantavirus outbreak is now at 11 reported cases, 9 of them confirmed. 18 Americans who had been on the cruise ship remain quarantined at 2 facilities in Nebraska and Atlanta. A mixed finish on Wall Street. The Dow up 56 points at the bell. 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
11: Officials in Colorado identify the man killed by a Frontier Airlines plane in Denver last week.
18: Denver's chief medical examiner, Dr. Sterling McLaren, says Michael Mott, the 41-year-old struck and killed by a plane taking off at Denver International Airport late Friday, intended to end his life.
19: The cause of death is multiple blunt and sharp force injuries. The manner of death is suicide.
18: Officials noting Mott climbed over an 8-foot perimeter fence topped with barbed wire and was hit 2 minutes later. The incident causing a 4,000-foot debris field, and all 231 people on the flight were forced to evacuate.
11: Fox's Kristen Goodwin, 12 people were injured. Google is reportedly in talks with SpaceX as the two companies look to put data centers into orbit.
20: Earlier this year, SpaceX CEO Elon Musk said he was working on putting satellites of data centers into orbit, saying you're power constrained on Earth, but in space it's always sunny. Now, Google says they're in talks with SpaceX about this. Last year, the company launched Project Suncatcher, and last fall, Google CEO Sundar Pichai told Fox News Sunday,
21: I think we are taking our first step in 27. We'll send tiny racks of machines and have them in satellites, test them out, and then start scaling from there.
20: The International Energy Agency says from 2024 through 2030, data center electricity consumption will grow 15% each year. Jessica Rosenthal, Fox News.
11: An NBA player has died. Brandon Clark was a forward for the Memphis Grizzlies, just 29 years old. No word yet on how, when, or where he died. The Grizzlies say they're heartbroken by the tragic loss, calling Clark an outstanding teammate and an even better person whose impact on the team and the greater Memphis community will not be forgotten. Recapping stocks, the Dow finishing up 56 points, but the S&P and the NASDAQ retreat from record highs. U.S. oil prices getting back over $102 a barrel. I'm Lisa Brady, Fox News.
22: Partly cloudy and windy for this afternoon with wind advisories and red flag warnings in effect. We'll have highs in the upper 60s with a northwest wind at 25 to 45 and gusty. Clear skies tonight will lighten up the winds with lows in the low to mid 40s, and the pick day of the week is Wednesday. Plenty of sunshine, a light northwest wind, and highs in the mid to upper 70s. Then we warm it up to around 80 on Thursday. From the Flag Skywatch Weather Center, I'm Chief Meteorologist Dean Wysocki.
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0: 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And I believe we pick a winner tomorrow. Yeah, and you got to be 21 years of age or older. 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Yeah, I want to welcome everybody listening on 1090 The Flag in central and western North Dakota, eastern Montana. I'll see you folks listening on AM 1100 The Flag in eastern North Dakota, South Dakota, much of Minnesota. Of course, we come to you from our flagship station, 970 WDAY Radio. All right. I would say this gentleman, I would say a little controversial. Can I use that, Sekou? Can I use the word controversial with you?
1: It depends on what you mean, Jay.
0: Well, I mean, I know you. I think you might have pissed off the mayor back in December. I think you kind of just laid it up. But you know what? Hey, I'm a person who likes people that speak their mind, you know?
1: Sure.
0: So anyway, Sekou Sirleaf joins me in studio, promises to make Fargo a city for all. He is the chair of the Fargo Human Rights Commission. You were quoted back in December, or back in February, I should say, in the forum saying, hey, I'm trying to call on every resident of Fargo, come and join me. Let us build a Fargo that works for all, because together we can do far more. So before we get into the interview, I'd like people to know who people are. Sekou, now I know you're a native of Liberia, correct?
1: You're correct.
0: Okay, so when did you come over to the United States? Just give us your background, dude.
1: Hey, good to be here on the show today. I've been following the show. I've been religiously, and even while driving coming here, I was listening to you and Arles' conversation on, you know, the war system. Sekou, I'm a preacher of the gospel. I've been in ministry since I was in high school over 30 years ago. I've been preaching and still am. Yes, like you said, I was born in Liberia. And I've been back and forth to the U.S. For conferences, but then I came back in 2013 or 2014, and then got caught up here, you know, with the Ebola crisis. And I think God had other plans.
0: You got stuck here for what? What reason?
1: The Ebola crisis. You remember the Ebola crisis in West Africa
0: yes.
1: at the time?
0: Yeah, it was.
1: it was very devastating.
0: Wow, that's right, dude.
1: Yeah,
0: that's right. So I believe you moved to Philadelphia and then came to Fargo?
1: To Fargo. I was in Philadelphia and I was doing my own thing, you know.
0: Yeah.
1: And I thought I heard God say I should come to Fargo and start a church.
0: Well, that's what I was going to ask. Yeah, because the church you and your wife started, I believe it's the One Family Church, right?
1: The One Family Christian Center International, yeah.
0: Okay, so how did you're in Philadelphia, the city of brotherly love. How do you come about Fargo?
1: Hey, man, it was by providence, you know, because I knew nothing about North Dakota.
0: Mm-hmm.
1: I've never heard anything about North Dakota.
0: Other than cold.
1: And then I was praying, and I thought I heard God say, hey, go to North Dakota and start a church. And I'm like, what? I try to talk to everybody on the East Coast, and they were like, why would God not send you to L.A., not send you to New York or Chicago, North Dakota?
0: Yeah, Fargo.
1: It's like, do people live up there? I say, I don't know. We're about to find that out.
0: So what did you think because it was 2016 when you got to Fargo.
1: Yes.
0: What did you think of Fargo at first? When you moved here, did you move here in the summer or the winter? When did you move here?
1: Somebody brought that up the other day. Good thing for me, I came here in the summer.
0: Okay, all right. So
1: maybe if I
0: shock.
1: Came in the winter, I would have said, hey, God, maybe it was a wrong call.
0: So, I mean, Philadelphia has snow, they have winter, but it's not what we get. So your first winter here, I mean, you're from Liberia, man. That's Africa. It's warm, man.
1: It's warm, yeah.
0: And then you go to Philadelphia, not so warm, but they have winter, but not like what we have. And then you move to Fargo. What was it like your first winter here? Was it like, you know what the hell just happened, man?
1: A colleague that I worked with, you know, I told him, it was like, I think it was December of that year, 2016. And I'm like, you know what? I think I'm going to print a T-shirt. And I'm going to put on that T-shirt, I survived my first winter in North Dakota.
0: Yeah,
1: and he told me, hey, you got to leave a space between the, you know, survive and the, you know, I'm like, why? He said, because you might want to put NOT there. I'm like, why? He said, because you've not got to January yet.
0: Yeah, you haven't gotten to January, February, buddy. So is this your first dive into this type of politics where, you know, you're running a campaign, you got to be elected into an office?
1: It will be my first time going running for elected office, but I'm not strange to politics. I'm not new to politics. I've been supporting different candidates. I've been supporting friends. I've been helping out with campaigns. So, I mean, I'm aware, and I've been taking deeper dive into politics, but I didn't think I was ready at the time, you know, to run for public office. And I think I'm ready now.
0: So what has the response been when you're out there campaigning, knocking on doors, talking to people? What's the response to
1: you? It's been great. You know, run into random people and they tell me, you know, everything I'm doing, everything I'm saying, the right things, and it, you know, they support the campaign. I think Jay Fargo's just ready for change.
0: That I will agree with.
1: Yes.
0: You know, I think Fargo needs a change. You know, some of the leadership's been in there a long time.
1: Yep.
0: Now you've got term limits, which I think is a good thing because they're not the term limits that have been set now for Fargo. It's not term limits where, well, you know, it's one and you're done. You know, you got an opportunity to get in there and actually try to get stuff accomplished.
1: Exactly.
0: But you're not in there for life.
1: Forever.
0: You know, like what we see in Washington, D.C., both sides of the aisle, doesn't matter, Republican, Democrat, whatever, you get some of these dinosaurs, it's like, come on, man, go enjoy your grandkids.
1: Exactly.
0: And you've done it long enough.
1: And that's what I've been saying to the young people, because my campaign is mostly, you know, young people focused.
0: Mm-hmm.
1: Because, you know, when anybody 60 years old and older, when they're looking at the word, Jay, they look at the word in reverse.
0: Watch yourself. I'm going to be 60 in June, buddy. No, I know what you're saying.
1: They look at the word in reverse. It's always what happened yesterday. That's what they're looking at.
0: Yeah.
1: Okay, those were good days.
0: Mm-hmm.
1: But those days are long gone. We're not going back there.
0: Yeah.
1: We're looking into the future. And the only people who look at the word into the future are the young people.
0: Because I was just talking to former Commissioner Arlette Preston about this. And it's the voter turnout for Fargo elections is just dismal, man.
1: I don't know.
0: Do you think it's because young people just aren't going out and voting? Do you think that's where these dismal numbers?
1: No, I think there are different factors.
0: Mm-hmm.
1: Predominantly, I think in local elections in North Dakota, there are two groups of people who don't really participate. Young people, number one, and immigrants, number two.
0: Why do you think the immigrants don't? The ones that can vote legally.
1: Yes.
0: Why do you think they're not getting engaged?
1: I think most people are fixated, you know, on the presidential, you know, federal elections.
0: Yeah.
1: And secondly, I think another factor is the fact that maybe our election in June, you know, like primary time instead of November.
0: Yeah.
1: So maybe I will support that move, you know, from, you know, June to November. Maybe that might create some, you know, excitement.
0: Yeah. No, you're hitting some good points. You know, your June election here, hey, that's summertime. We got short summer here.
1: Summer, yeah.
0: I think people say who have the attitude that, hey, look, you know what? It's too damn nice out. I'm not going to go stand in line, even though we really don't have lines here for voting.
1: Sure, yeah.
0: I got to get out to the lake, or I got to get to whatever, my kids' game, whatever. My vote doesn't count anyway.
1: You know,
0: or it doesn't matter, I should say.
1: It's not only elections.
0: Yeah.
1: Even churches. I'm still pastoring actively.
0: Mm-hmm.
1: The time we have lowest attendance is in the summer.
0: Oh, yeah. Well, because, look at restaurants and everything, too.
1: I mean, people being locked up indoors maybe 5, 6, 7 months.
0: Yep.
1: And now it's warm out. I mean, people want to get out. People travel, you know, vacation, and, you know, all kinds of things people are involved with. So I think those are some of the factors that are contributing to the low turnout in elections.
0: So what do you do for a living? Are you just doing the church? You're running your church?
1: I pastor the church. I also have a small business that I do. I run run a daycare center with my wife, you know, in Horace.
0: Okay. Mm-hmm. So back, I'm going to come back to this. You made headlines back in December when you called city leaders cowards for not issuing an official statement in support of the local Somali community. And, you know, the mayor came out, and he was right. He said, like, Fargo policy prevents the city commission and mayor from issuing proclamations for political reasons, and I'm with them. Yeah. I don't think the city needed to do that.
1: You're with him on that, Jay?
0: I'm actually with him on that one. I don't think cities need to be involved in that. I think the job of a city, and we're going to go through this. I'm going to talk to you about your vision of Fargo, the big picture, crime. We're going to do public safety, taxing, spending. What else do I got on my list? Hey, growth and development. I got tons of stuff.
1: Let's go the whole nine yards.
0: We're going to do the whole thing.
1: So let's talk about that. You know, that statement. I think I don't have problem with the mayor's statement about, you know, not making certain proclamation. What my problem is when you say it's political.
0: Mm-hmm.
1: The office of the mayor is a political office.
0: It should not be political that way. It should be political when it comes to infrastructure, public safety. That's almost, that to me is a national political issue, and I don't think any city should go down that road. And I will say this, there are good people in the Somali community, don't get me wrong. But what happened in Minneapolis is not a good thing. And what really ticked a lot of people off, including me, certainly, is the fact I said it all along, look, if the Somali community is worried about this, and I understand them being worried about it, because it's just like, you know, bad apples make them all look bad, whether it's the Somali community, law enforcement, whatever. They should have been out on top of this saying, look, we do not stand with this. This is what was done was wrong. These are bad actors, but you just didn't get that out of the community, whether it was here or in the cities.
1: Yeah,
0: and I don't know if that's out of fear of retaliation or what, but that right there is like that did not help that community.
1: Yeah, but Jay, let's be honest here. You know, when people are targeted, that is not political to say, hey, we stand with you. That's not political. Here's what happened. When we saw what was happening in Minneapolis, a commissioner and I, we tried to reach out to Mayor Mahoney, put out a statement. Just let the Somali community in Fargo know that, hey, given everything's going on in Minneapolis, we stand with you. We don't think all Somalis are criminals. We don't think all Somalis are fraudsters. Just put out a statement. He said he couldn't do proclamation. Okay, just put out a statement. You're the mayor. You just said something to just inspire confidence. That's not political. So then it turned around and it was like, okay, you the Human Rights Commission chair, let the Human Rights Commission do that. And I said, okay, we'll do it.
0: Okay.
1: Instead of doing it in piecemeal, we'll just do a joint press conference. I started to reach out to different people. I reached out to Dilworth. I spoke with Mayor Eric Austin. Mm-hmm. He promised he will come there.
0: Okay.
1: I went to West Fargo multiple times. They won't even let me see the mayor.
0: Yeah.
1: I tried to get everybody involved. Mm-hmm. I went to the Fargo PD multiple times. Finally, they got back to me. They asked for the statement we were going to read. I sent it to them. They said, okay, we'll be there, and we'll also make a statement in support.
0: Okay.
1: Mayor Austin from Dilworth promised he was going to be there, and he will make a statement, too. I reached out to Mohair. They had representatives. Mm-hmm. So we had everybody. Now I'm driving to the press conference, and PD calls me back and said the higher ups have said it's too political. They should not even show up, let alone make a statement.
0: Yep.
1: That was infuriating because it could be me. If you treat people like that, if you treat vulnerable populations like that, then you're just trying to show them the middle finger that you don't care. Now, there's a historicity to that. When you end Police Oversight Review Board, when you end DEI, when you pull funding for MLK and Juneteenth, and then you come and say, hey, we don't care. It's too political. We're not going to do anything for vulnerable population. I felt that was cowardly. Now, this is it, Jay. Leaders always appreciate you praising them. I don't have problem when leaders get it right. Mm-hmm. We praise them.
0: Yeah.
1: The only thing, don't call them out. And then when you call them out, they get in their feelings, and we did that. Oh. And the following week, they went to a Native American Commission, Arts and Culture Commission, and the Human Rights Commission.
0: Well, listen.
1: So, listen.
0: I call them out, believe me. I call them out. Here's the thing. And again, I can understand to a point what you're saying, and then we'll move on from this because I want people to hear your vision for the city. But the city is smart to just stay away from this stuff. This is national stuff. If they make this statement for one group, then every time something happens that makes national news, they're going to be called upon to
1: That's called leadership.
0: That's called we're not getting the job done. We are here to make sure, again, that we take care of infrastructure, public safety, make sure we're not taxing the living hell out of you, which Fargo's not good at doing because they like taxing a living, and it's not just Fargo. So I actually stood with the mayor
1: that. If a new president occupies the Oval Office, mm-hmm. and they put a target on the backs of Sons of Norway, and I'm mayor, I would make statement to tell the Sons of Norway that I stand with them.
0: Okay, well, all right,
1: so
0: well,
1: it's not political.
0: But when
1: it's time to stand with vulnerable people, we should not call that political. It's called leadership.
0: Okay, all right. Let's get into this thing. Number one. I'll save that for last. We'll talk about the ward system later. I already brought that up. What's the biggest thing broken in Fargo right now that City Hall either ignores or will not admit to it, Sekou?
1: Lack of leadership. You know, leadership should be transparent. Leadership should be accountable. One of the debates we just had at City Hall, hosted by the League of Women Voters,
0: yeah.
1: You know, a question came up that morale at City Hall is at an all-time low. I would expect that the current city commissioner will acknowledge that.
0: Okay, let me stop you though for a second. So yes. Just so we understand.
1: Yes.
0: When they're saying that morale is at an all-time low at City Hall.
1: Yes.
0: When we say City Hall, what are we talking about?
1: We're talking about the staff.
0: The staff. Okay.
1: The staff at City Hall.
0: Not we're not talking commissioners, we're talking the staff.
1: The staff.
0: Okay.
1: You know,
0: okay.
1: And instead of acknowledge that, they just dismiss that. The problem was with the survey. And I was like, are you kidding me? You can't even acknowledge that. That's the thing that is broken.
0: I'm with you on
1: that one. City Hall is tune deaf. It doesn't matter what you say. They just do what they want to do without even considering the people in the city.
0: What was causing the lack of morale with the staff, do you know?
1: I don't know. Maybe just how they've been treated. I mean, because if you just dismiss people, even me, I was dismissed when I brought up the point that, hey, I'm the Fargo Human Rights Commission chair. Since January, I tried to get a meeting with Dave Pepcom. I emailed him. He never even, till date as we talk, he never got back to me. Mm-hmm. And Michelle Thunberg would dismiss that and say, no, you can reach out to anybody. And this is my experience. And I'm telling you what I'm going through, and you are dismissing it. If you can dismiss me as the chair of the Fargo Human Rights Commission, what do you think you're doing to the rest of the people in the city? So City Hall is just tone deaf.
0: If you become mayor, what changes would average people actually notice, let's say in your first 100 days, just the average citizen, what would they notice in the first 100 days with you as mayor?
1: Visibility.
0: What do you mean by visibility?
1: I will bring City Hall to the people. I will set up listening sessions. I will go from district to district. So the city of Fargo is made up of 11 districts. I want to go to every district. I want to host meeting because everybody doesn't have to come to City Hall, Jay. Mm-hmm. Why not City Hall go to the people? You see, I'm not the politician. I'm a public servant. That's the difference.
0: Okay.
1: The politician is that loudmouth person who tells people, hey, I will do this, I'll do this, I'll do that. And then they get the votes and people don't see them. They know they're not going to even fulfill any of those promises. I'm a public servant. That means I'm not the boss.
0: Okay.
1: The city is the boss. The people are the boss. So they tell me what to do. So I come to them to hear from them, to give them audience. That's what we want. We want a visible city leadership. Do you know, Jay, as we talk now, there are so many people as I go around the city, they don't even know who the mayor is.
0: Okay.
1: Can you believe that?
0: Now, let me, because I saw that somewhere. I don't know if it was a recap of a debate or what it was, but I saw that statement you made. So let me ask you, when you say, now, I'm not trying to make excuses.
1: Hey, be free.
0: But, you know, when you're in politics or are getting political or want to be, you're going to really, you know what's going on. I'm surprised, but I'm not, that a lot of people don't know who the mayor is, because you think, you live in a town, you'd at least know who the mayor is.
1: People don't know.
0: But if they don't, it just means that they're just out of touch. They're not paying attention to what's going on in their city.
1: It gets worse.
0: Or they've just said, you know what? I don't give a damn.
1: Not that people don't even know who the mayor is. So many people I encounter, they don't even know that there's election going on.
0: Well,
1: that's a problem.
0: Now, who are you talking to, Sekou? I mean, when you're talking to people, you're talking all walks of
1: life,
0: all ethnic backgrounds,
1: everybody.
0: All ages.
1: Everybody.
0: What's the biggest age group do you think that doesn't know who the mayor of Fargo currently is?
1: Oh, it cuts across equally. This
0: really?
1: Is what I do. I'll tell you this. This is how I door knock. I'm doing non-conventional door knocking. So what I do, I go drive Uber in the evening. And I'm out picking up people
0: smart.
1: And starting the conversation with them.
0: It's pretty
1: I'm telling you, that's what I do every day.
0: That's pretty smart.
1: And I'm connecting with different people, from all walks of life, you know, all Democrats.
0: All right, hang on, because I got to do bottom of the hour markets here. We'll come back. If you've got questions or comments, phone lines are always open, 701-293-9000. Sekou Sirleaf, runner for mayor of Fargo. Jay Thomas Show.

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5: A woman is dead after a rollover in Sussman County. It happened around 8 Monday night on the 700 block of 77th Avenue Southeast, around 6 miles west of Kensel, North Dakota. The Highway Patrol says the pickup left the road, overcorrected, and rolled. A 22-year-old Carrington woman died. Authorities say she wasn't wearing a seatbelt. The Fargo City Commission unanimously appoints 25-year Fargo Police Department veteran Travis Stefanowicz as police chief. He writes in a press release, "It is an honor to serve as chief of police in the city I call home. My focus will be on supporting our team, strengthening our relationships with residents and the community, and ensuring we maintain a high standard of safety and service." City Commissioner Dave Pepcorn asked City Administrator Michael Redlinger if the public had an adequate opportunity to be part of the police chief hiring process. Redlinger says the city did as best as it could with the condensed timeline given by the City Commission, which Pepcorn and City Commissioner John Strand voted against. The Trump administration nominates U.S. District Judge for North Dakota Dan Traynor to the U.S. Court of Appeals for the 8th Circuit. Traynor could succeed U.S. Circuit Judge Ralph Erickson. Senators John Hoeven and Kevin Cramer call Traynor well-qualified with a proven track record and a commitment to the rule of law, facts which have been reaffirmed during his time as U.S. District Judge. Traynor has worked in private practice covering tort law, insurance coverage and defense, business litigation, election law, and Indian law. From the Flake Family Newsroom, I'm Austin Erickson.
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6: Partly cloudy and windy for this afternoon with wind advisories and red flag warnings in effect. We'll have highs in the upper 60s with a northwest wind at 25 to 45 and gusty. Clear skies tonight will lighten up the winds with lows in the low to mid 40s, and the pick day of the week is Wednesday. Plenty of sunshine, a light northwest wind, and highs in the mid to upper 70s. Then we warm it up to around 80 on Thursday. From the Flag Skywatch Weather Center, I'm Chief Meteorologist Dean Wysocki.
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7: 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It'll be in at 2:35. We do it each Wednesday, about 2:35. 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All right, callers, hang on. I'm going to grab Ty first on the phones. I got a lot of emails to get to. He wants to be your next mayor of Fargo. Sekou Sirleaf is in studio with us. And, big fan of the show. He has been for almost 15 years. No, I'm kidding. if you got a question, ask the questions, man. That's why I bring these candidates on. I want you folks to be schooled up. Unlike West Fargo, where we don't have to vote for a mayor because only one person
16: ran. Only one person.
7: That's crazy.
16: Yeah, I mean.
7: That's nuts.
16: He's been on the city commission.
7: One-term commissioner.
16: Yeah, we met and we were chatting. I told him, maybe the people in West Fargo, they feel you're doing a good job. So why should they, you know,
7: yeah, but challenge? It's you know, part of it, too, I think, is people are just, even though I just hate to see on the local level,
16: sure,
7: commissioners, council members, whatever you want to call them, mayors, that should be bipartisan, it shouldn't be politics. You're elected to make sure that the city thrives. Exactly. And grows and you know, takes care of the people the way it should. But it's just everything now is political, even on a city level now, and I think people just don't want to get involved. They're just like, I don't want to deal with this. I don't want people, you know, cussing and swearing at me. I don't want people threatening me.
16: I think that's something we can agree on, Jay.
7: It's just, they're like, forget it. I don't. Yeah. So anybody that runs for these offs, kudos, man, because
16: people are just exhausted.
7: You're putting your Kiwis out there. You are. Yeah. I mean, you're stepping into a world that is very hostile.
16: Yeah.
7: I mean, politics has always been ugly, but not like it is now.
16: Oh, yeah. I mean,
7: it's brutal.
16: You know, our country has become very highly tribal.
7: Oh, yeah.
16: You know, everybody, definitely. Now nothing that happens is about right or wrong. Nope. Anymore. It's about which tribe you belong
7: nope.
16: to.
7: Nope, and if you're not in my tribe, then yep. I don't want to hear
16: I
7: you.
16: I don't want to hear anything you got to say.
7: I'll touch national politics once in a while if it's real heavy, hot water cooler stuff or just something you got to talk about, because I'm a Trump guy. But I'm not going to sit on here and I'm not going to convince people to you know, hey, look, yeah. You know, because either you like Trump or you absolutely hate him. I'm not convincing anybody. Yep. Nobody's convincing me the other way. It's like, why go down that road?
16: I think we can disagree to agree, you know.
7: Mm-hmm. But that's the way it used to be.
16: Yeah, that's how it used to be. Yeah. Let's sit down. Let's have a conversation.
7: Yeah.
16: And, you know, see, you know, let's look at a bigger picture.
7: Mm-hmm.
16: It's not about what I want or what you want. It's about what Fargo wants.
7: Mm-hmm.
16: So if you are fighting for what Fargo wants and I'm fighting for what Fargo wants, I think we can have a convergent point.
7: Let's grab some calls. Ty, thanks for hanging on. You're up. Jay Thomas Show. What's up, brother?
17: All right, brother. I just got a couple quick comments based on the conversation with this gentleman.
7: Mm-hmm.
17: You know, based on comments like Fargo should make a comment to about the Somali community and their corruption in Minneapolis in support is outrageous. You know, my father's from Sweden, my mother's from Colombia. Never once in my life was I raised as we were not called the Colombian community. We're not called the Swedish community.

0: We were raised as Americans, so this mentality, this divisive mentality, we have to represent the community and hope and continue to make way and make exceptions for a corrupt culture that has, it gets in all this trouble. That's outrageous. And then to use the Sons of Norway as a comparison to the situation, and that is just outrageous. Outrageous to assume that after 100 years, the Sons of Norway have been providing for charity and benefits and a nice culture for this community. They do it quietly. They don't force you to eat their food. They don't force you to the places. They don't force you. And for someone to maintain these positions just proves that they're really not here for anything other than their own agenda. And once again, Jack, thank you for bringing him and Boucher and these people on so that we can understand how dangerous they really are and how they're not serving anything other than their small special interests. So until we start hearing things more about America and what America needs and what Americans and the people who are the new Americans, maybe that might be a new phrase, but not this whole individual communities. This is ridiculous. And this is the source of the problem.
1: Ty, appreciate the phone call. I got to get everybody in here at 701-293-9000. Jason in Barnesville, you'll be next, and we'll get to Eric in Fargo. What do you say to, because a lot of people feel that way. It's like, look, quit dividing us with this stuff. We're all Americans, man.
2: But you see, that's exactly what we just said, Jay. We are so tribal that we don't even hear what the other person says. I did not criticize Sons of Norway. I did not create a divide of Somali community. The Trump administration did that and called the Somali community criminal. It wasn't me.
1: The Trump administration didn't do that.
2: Jay, let's be honest.
1: No.
2: It was the Trump administration that put a target on the Somali community back in Minneapolis.
1: No,
2: let's be honest with that.
1: No, let's not.
2: That they were frustrated. No, Trump was on air. No. That they were frustrated. They should go back. No. They are criminals. Jay, are you kidding me?
1: No. You know who put a target on the Somali community's back?
2: Who did?
1: The Somali community.
2: Okay.
1: They committed the fraud.
2: And no other Americans commit fraud in this country?
1: Americans do. But billions of dollars were stolen.
2: And no other Americans have stolen billions of dollars in America?
1: They have. And anybody that stole billions of dollars.
2: But have we called them out?
1: Yes, we have.
2: Who?
1: We have called them out.
2: Who have
1: you
2: called out?
1: Many people have been called out. Right now, the Somali community is in the hot seat because the Somali community down there. So that's not Trump putting a target on their back.
2: Okay.
1: That's them putting a target on. You stole billions of taxpayers' dollars.
2: Okay.
1: You placed that target on your back.
2: Yeah, but it's not everybody that did it.
1: Anybody that steals and does this, they put their own target on
2: after
1: their back.
2: After COVID, there were over 99 cases that were going on. People were already being prosecuted in Minneapolis for the fraud.
1: Very few were telling
2: Yeah, but they were being prosecuted.
1: And you have an administration down there.
2: Yes.
1: The governor, who is a horrible governor. You have Ellison, who is a horrible AG.
2: Yep.
1: These men were told multiple times, these whistleblowers come out, for years they were telling them, look what is happening. And they were told to keep their mouths shut.
2: It's okay.
1: And their lives were made to be a living hell. So when it comes to targeting the people that commit the crimes, they put their own target on their back. I don't feel sorry for them.
2: Anybody who commits a crime should be prosecuted.
1: Exactly.
2: And they should pay the price. And that has been my stance on that. They should be prosecuted. But to lump everybody together and say it is this entire group of people.
1: And that's wrong. And I've called that out in the past. Called that out in the past. It's like, look,
2: and
1: you can't call
2: saying
1: out every Somali. But. The Somali community dropped the ball when they didn't get out in front of this and say, hey, look, what some people in our community did is wrong, and we do not stand behind that.
2: I think this is a selective outrage.
1: No, it's not selective outrage. It's not.
2: Because it is in this same country, and listen, I don't want us to get away from Fargo, but it is in this same country that were people prosecuted who pleaded guilty.
1: Mm-hmm.
2: And they were on their way to prison for fraud, millions of dollars.
1: Yep.
2: After Trump won for the second time, they were there donating millions to him and he pardoned them. So why are we not outraged about that?
1: Who did he pardon that stole millions of dollars?
2: Oh, now you would play ignorant that Trump has not pardoned anybody who stole millions of dollars?
1: I can give you the list. Give me the list.
2: So it's selective outrage because it's black people, it's Somali people. So now, I did not even criticize Sons of Norway. I said, because we are tribal, we don't listen to what the next person said. What's his name? I said, if another president took over the Oval Office and they put a target on the backs of Sons of Norway,

0: I'm mayor, I will speak for them. That wasn't criticizing them.
1: No, that wasn't criticizing
0: them. But he chose to hear what he wanted to hear because we've become tribal. It doesn't matter what this person has to say. He's not in my tribe, and I don't care. And that is a problem. That the, you see, the hate that I'm experiencing in Fargo, that I'm witnessing in Fargo, we all have to work together to eliminate that hate. Fargo is a better community. We're stronger together. There's more that unite us than divide us. We should find a way to come together, bring our community together. Let's have a conversation.
1: Good luck on
0: that. That's what I want to do.
1: Good
0: and that's why I'm running. And I respect every opinion, including the caller's opinion. I respect his opinion.
1: Jason in Barnesville, thanks for hanging on. Jay Thomas Show.
2: Hey, Jay, thanks for taking my call. Hey, Saku, it's good to hear from you again.
0: Hey, thank you.
2: Jay, Saku, Saku and I worked together for a few years a while back. But I asked Saku this question through a private message, and I actually sent it to all the mayoral candidates. And I thought Saku had a really good answer to this question, so I thought since he's on the air, let him get some airtime with it. But
1: sure.
2: The question I asked before was, you know, what leadership traits or characteristics do you think you possess that sets yourself apart from your opponents if you're going to lead Fargo through, like, a natural disaster? You know, because Fargo's had some, like, tornadoes and a big fire and, you know, all the
1: flooding,
2: floods and everything. So, you know, if something like that happens and you have to put your issues that you want to tackle on the back burner to lead Fargo through a disaster, what leadership traits and characteristics do you possess that set yourself apart?
1: Well, I'll scratch that one off my list because that was like one of the questions I had. Thanks a lot, Jason.
2: Sorry, Jay.
0: Hey, Jason, thank you for circling back again with that question. I mean, I've been prepared as a minister of the gospel. I've been working with family. I've been in time of crisis, in time of difficulties. I've been working with people. Mm. As the mayor, it's the same thing I'm bringing to Fargo, to City Hall. There are disasters that we just can never prepare for. Things
1: sure.
0: just happen.
1: Yep.
0: When things happen, it's not to panic. It's to bring the community together.
1: Mm-hmm.
0: It's to find people that are experts in that area. Bring them together. Give them some responsibility. Give them some tasks and targets. Let's work this thing together. I'm not going to City Hall with the attitude of I know it all. I'm not going to City Hall with the attitude of I have all the answers.
1: Yeah.
0: I don't have all the answers. Mm-hmm. There's no one person that knows everything.
1: No.
0: But you can rely. And that's one of the things that is broken with leadership, especially when it comes to political leadership. Mm-hmm. They behave like they don't need other people. Fargo is blessed with so many professional people all through our communities, in the universities, all around us, there are people that we can. You see, multi-million dollar companies, they pay so much, hundreds of thousands of dollars every year for consultancy, mm-hmm. where they bring in professionals to just advise them on projects they want to undertake, people they just talk to.
1: Yeah.
0: Why can't government do the same thing? So when I came, if I came to Fargo, if I came to City Hall, and there was a disaster, there was something that, you know, put all of our lives at risk in Fargo.
1: Sure.
0: I'm going to bring people together. The first thing I want to do is bring people together. It's to build the hope of people that, listen, your government is here for you, and we are going to walk through this together. And then I begin to enlist the services of people that I know are trained and equipped to handle such things. Being the mayor doesn't mean you have to have all the answers. Just be the administrator and know how to bring...
1: You're the zookeeper is what you're saying.
0: That's just it. No. And bring the right people together, and they can, you know... create a path forward and help us through whatever disaster that we might face.
1: Jason, appreciate the phone call. 701-293-9000. Eric in Fargo, you're up on the Jay Thomas Show.
3: Hey, Jay.
1: Hey.
3: Quick question for the mayor candidate and everything.
1: Yeah.
3: What do you think should happen to that mayor of Arcadia out there in California?
1: The mayor of Arcadia in California. I have no idea.
0: You know what?
3: She just got
1: charged. Oh, yeah. Her husband got nailed for that, too. Yeah, she got nailed for being a spy. That's right. Yeah.
3: She finally opened and admitted that she was an agent of the PRC.
1: No.
0: I read that, too. And, you know, unfortunately, I don't live in California. I think that's something that people of California should deal with, too. I think the legal process should take its course. I'm focused on what's happening here in Fargo. And I think
3: I understand that. Yeah. But what do you think? What should happen to politicians who are that?
1: Oh,
3: you know,
1: go to jail.
3: Who come here under false pretenses?
0: America has a system that is set up, and I think the system should be able to deal with that. Mm-hmm. Definitely, there are a few people that will fall through the cracks, mm-hmm. and then when they are caught, I mean, the system should, you know, play out. That's what I believe. That's what democracy is about.
1: Eric, appreciate the phone call.
0: But that was a good question.
1: Dana, you're up, Jay Thomas Show. You got 2 minutes.
4: I've been listening with an open mind here, and you lost me, buddy. When these people that commit this fraud, you want to kind of protect them and blame it all on somebody that had nothing to do with it except trying to stop it. And then with your last caller, his question, you danced around that like a ballet dude. So I'm out with you.
0: Hey, I'm about to start tap dancing too, you know, but I appreciate that, you know, coming to the conversation with an open mind. I'm not protecting anybody who's committed a crime. I'm not protecting anybody who has milked the system. I'm not here to protect anybody. I wasn't referring to what's happening in Minneapolis. All I was saying is, hey, because people here in Fargo were panicking. These are taxpayers in Fargo. Yeah. All I was asking for is, let's give them hope. Let's let them know, hey, we see you. We are with you. We don't think all Somalis are criminals. I got Somali friends. Their children go to the same school as our children. We work together. So to just lump, it's not fair to lump everybody together because one person committed a crime so that entire community is guilty of the crime. It cannot be guilt by association.
1: Dane, appreciate the phone call. And we got to get back to Fargo stuff, man.
0: I got
1: a ton of questions. I got a ton of questions and a ton of emails for you to get to. Holy smokes, man. Hey, Becky, can you hang on?
5: Sure.
1: Okay, I'm going to take you first when we come back after news, so don't lose your spot, Becky. Hang on. We'll grab you first on the other side. 701-293-9000 email. It is studio at WDAYradionow.com. Sekou Sirleaf, we're running for mayor of Fargo. He wants to be your next mayor. All right, I'm going to try to get back to, after I talk to Becky, I'm going to get back to my questions, Fargo questions. I got a ton of them.
0: Okay, good.
1: All right, 354, this is the Jay Thomas Show.

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1: Adam with Cheyenne Gardens is here. Adam, trees and shrubs can look great or just be a big bushy mess. How do you recommend rejuvenating some of those trees and shrubs?
2: So there's two different pruning methods I like to use when I'm pruning on deciduous shrubs. Sometimes I do the one-third, one-third, one-third method, which is I take off one-third of the old growth every spring for 3 years, and that opens up that shrub, and we should have young growth after about 3 years, nice and full. Sometimes I'm tired and I'm lazy, and I just go in and I cut everything down to 6 inches to 10 inches. Very, very important. I do not do this on the lilacs, because lilacs, if I prune them this time of year, I can cut off my flower buds. So I wait till they're done blooming. And so most times on lilacs, I do the one-third, one-third, one-third, unless I'm frustrated.
1: Okay. All right, Adam. Is evergreen pruning a little different?
2: Evergreen pruning is different than deciduous shrub pruning. Most times with evergreens, I do my pruning after the new growth emerges. So like on pines, I prune my candles on Mother's Day. On spruce, I wait till about Father's Day. Same with my junipers and arborvitaes. I'm usually between May 15th and June 15th on my pruning on my evergreens. I kind of wait to see that new growth emerge, and then I can make my pruning. And on evergreens, you want to stay in that new growth. You don't want to go back too far. If we go back too far in that older growth, they don't look as nice, and it might take a few more years to recover.
1: Thanks, Adam. Cheyenne Gardens is a great place to wander, admire, and explore the largest variety of trees, shrubs, and bedding plants in the area. Just 10 minutes north of Fargo, up I-29 in Harwood. Adam with Cheyenne Gardens is here. Adam, trees and shrubs can look great or just be a big bushy mess. How do you recommend rejuvenating some of those trees and shrubs?
2: So there's two different pruning methods I like to use when I'm pruning on deciduous shrubs. Sometimes I do the one-third, one-third, one-third method, which is I take off one-third of the old growth every spring for 3 years, and that opens up that shrub, and we should have young growth after about 3 years, nice and full. Sometimes I'm tired and I'm lazy, and I just go in and I cut everything down to 6 inches to 10 inches. Very, very important. I do not do this on the lilacs, because lilacs, if I prune them this time of year, I can cut off my flower buds. So I wait till they're done blooming. And so most times on lilacs, I do the one-third, one-third, one-third, unless I'm frustrated.
1: Okay. All right, Adam. Is evergreen pruning a little different?
2: Evergreen pruning is different than deciduous shrub pruning. Most times with evergreens, I do my pruning after the new growth emerges. So like on pines, I prune my candles on Mother's Day. On spruce, I wait till about Father's Day. Same with my junipers and arborvitaes. I'm usually between May 15th and June 15th on my pruning on my evergreens. I kind of wait to see that new growth emerge, and then I can make my pruning. And on evergreens, you want to stay in that new growth. You don't want to go back too far. If we go back too far in that older growth, they don't look as nice, and it might take a few more years to recover.
1: Thanks, Adam. Cheyenne Gardens is a great place to wander, admire, and explore the largest variety of trees, shrubs, and bedding plants in the area. Just 10 minutes north of Fargo, up I-29 in Harwood.
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7: The president is not backing down. Elisa Brady, Fox News. He is still predicting complete victory over Iran.
8: The Navy is gone. Their Air Force is gone. Their anti-aircraft is gone. Their radar is gone. Their leaders are gone. They're all gone. Iran will not have a nuclear weapon.
7: This as he heads to China for a two-day summit with President Xi, who gets a lot of oil from Iran. President Trump says he expects a long conversation about Iran, but does not think he needs Xi to intervene. Surging energy prices fueling hotter inflation, with consumer prices hitting a three-year high in April, up 0.6 of a point for the month, 3.8% year over year.
9: Well, first of all, this is a temporary energy shock, and that's very clearly in the data.
7: National Economic Council Director Kevin Hassett also just telling Fox Business.
9: And I think that the White House's position is this is very close to an end, and when that happens, there's going to be a gusher of oil and a reduction in prices.
7: Senate Minority Leader Chuck Schumer.
10: The American people are hurting. And Donald Trump is to blame.
7: He says the U.S. economy is on life support and that the president's call to temporarily suspend the federal gas tax isn't good enough. A Republican push to draw new congressional maps in South Carolina stalls in the state Senate.
11: Lawmakers debated whether or not to extend their session beyond Thursday to consider redistricting. State Senator Shane Massey said trying to make all seven congressional seats in the state lean Republican could backfire.
12: I've told the press a number of times, I think if you get cute with this, you could end up in a 5-2 scenario. I don't want to go 5-2. I don't want Hakeem Jeffries as the Speaker of the House.
11: Senator George Campson said most other states that engaged in redistricting had much more time to craft their map, calling it almost impossible to get done before the state's primary June 9th.
7: Fox's Jessica Rosenthal. The state House voted in favor of returning after the regular session, but an initial Senate vote fell 2 votes short of the 2/3 needed. 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
7: The state of Maryland reaches a settlement with the owners of the ship that collided with and collapsed the Key Bridge in Baltimore.
17: Maryland Attorney General Anthony Brown announced the $2.25 billion settlement with the owners of the Dolly, resolving claims as it relates to the bridge collapse itself filed by the state's transportation department and entities representing the environment and the Baltimore port. Attorney General Brown said the collapse in March 2024 caused damage on a scale the state has never seen. Brown also made it clear in his statement that the state's pursuit of justice is not over. Legal claims announced prior to the settlement against the ship's operating company and an employee is continuing.
7: Fox's Gernot Scott. That settlement coming as the ship's owner and operator face federal charges, accusing them of cutting corners at the expense of safety. Synergy accuses the Justice Department of criminalizing a tragic accident. A trade court ruling blocking enforcement of some Trump tariffs is paused by a federal appeals court while the legal fight continues. That case involves two small businesses in Washington state. The Olympics of music getting underway in Europe with some controversy.
18: Eurovision has begun in Vienna, but divisions over Israel's participation are sparking protests across the host city. This year's theme is United in Music, but five countries, Spain, Ireland, the Netherlands, Slovenia, and Iceland, are boycotting to protest Israel's inclusion. Police from across Austria, along with support from neighboring Germany, have been deployed throughout the capital. The top 10 from each semifinal will advance to Saturday's grand final. Michelle Polino, Fox News.
7: Several pro-Palestinian demonstrations are planned in Vienna. A mixed finish on Wall Street, the Dow up 56 points, but a retreat for the S&P and the NASDAQ. The NASDAQ, the biggest loser, down 185. I'm Lisa Brady, Fox News.
19: We'll still have windy conditions through the early evening hours with temps in the 60s, but after sunset, the winds will lighten up. We'll have clear skies and bottom out into the 40s overnight. And one of the top 10 days of the season expected for your Wednesday, we'll have sunny skies, light winds, and highs in the mid to upper 70s. Then the southerly winds ramp up on Thursday, and we could see an isolated shower or thunder shower with highs around 80. From the WDAY Radio Skywatch Weather Center, I'm Chief Meteorologist Dean Wysocki.
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22: All right, 406 Jay Thomas Show. This hour, we'll be looking for caller 9. Not now, but sometime this hour. Recite today's phrase that pays if you can nail it. $100 hard cold cash from this week's cash sponsor, Dakota Water Conditioning. Jay's Phrase of Pays, presented by Laney's, JD's Barbecue at ATI Diesel. You also get a bag of Dakota Water Conditioning salt. Okay, before I get to Becky here, who has a question for Sekou Shirley for running for mayor of Fargo. You are a controversial dude, buddy. There's nothing wrong with that. I want to, because I give credit where credit's due. I want to credit a, you don't have to give me that list. Listener sent it to me. So, Kay, thank you for sending me a list. These are people that were pardoned for fraud by President Trump. Mm-hmm. Trevor Milton, founder of electric vehicle company Nikola, convicted of securities and wire fraud, had his restitution obligations wiped out after his March 2025 pardon. Devin Archer, businessman convicted in a $60 million bond scheme, who received a full pardon March of 2025. Todd and Julie Christley, remember those knuckleheads, reality TV stars convicted of bank fraud, tax evasion, and received a full pardon in May of 25. Jason Galanis, porn's new king, who had his fraud sentence commuted in March of 2025. Shang Peng Zhou, founder of, Binance. Pled guilty to enabling money laundering and was pardoned. Joe Lewis, soccer club owner, pleaded guilty to insider trading, was pardoned. Michelle Foyer, former Nevada lawmaker, was convicted of using charity donations for personal expenses. Julie M. Herrera, convicted of wire fraud and campaign finance violations. And Paul Walczak, former nursing home executive, pled guilty to tax crimes with a pardon issued in April of 2025. And what do I say to those? None of those people should have been pardoned. Okay. You did the crime. You're going to do the time.
23: Yeah.
22: No pardon.
23: But that's no
22: outrage. You screwed
23: outrage.
22: Many people out of money. You should be sitting in jail.
23: But that's no outrage.
22: Yeah, exactly.
23: Okay.
22: Okay. Becky, thank you for hanging on. You're up on the Jay Thomas Show.
24: Well, thank you. Mm-hmm. I'm actually from Minnesota.
22: Okay.
24: And I'm up in the northern Minnesota area, so I'm very, very familiar with Fargo.
22: Okay.
24: I go there quite frequently myself. But as somebody from Minnesota, we've lived through the fraud that has been going on for well over 6 years.
22: Yep.
24: And when you look at the history, nothing personal to your candidate, other than as an American-born citizen, and you look at the history of Mondami that's mayor, of Omar that's in our councils, it seems to me they want to bring their own culture to the U.S. and not correlate to the U.S. and leave the culture behind. And we are a multicultural country. However, American still has to come first. And it just, as I'm listening here, I know very little or nothing. I did do a little research, and I know that, you know, he participated in the One Fargo, which means what? Means bring everybody here. Who pays for everybody here? Some of these people are here legally. Some are not here illegally. Some are legal. Some are not legal. However, if you're going to increase your welfare system, I really got a question. What are they bringing then to your Fargo area? When, if they can come here and go on these systems, how is that fair to the people in Fargo that are paying the taxes, that are put in all their years and raised families and everything here? Just like us in U.S., in Minnesota, we pay an insane amount of taxes that we will never get back. Ever. We'll never get it back. Billions of dollars. And had there been something different, maybe we wouldn't be in this situation. But it just, it seems to me, from my perspective, the history is not very good yet. Because it seems like some, you know, they don't want to assimilate to the American way. And that's what I have to say.
22: Becky, appreciate the
24: Fargo
22: phone call.
24: Fargo is still America.
22: That's right.
24: Becky, Fargo is off its own, but it is America, and that has to be first.
22: Becky, appreciate the phone call, and Seiko, I'll let you respond to that. Then we're going to get on to local stuff.
0: Hey, I want to focus on the local stuff. I appreciate Becky's call. Maybe I can respond to that on another show. I don't want to start responding to questions that would just derail the conversation. So I appreciate that. I respect your perspective, even though I think there are so many bias in your perspective, because you think there are not illegal people from Europe here. You did not mention any of those. All the people you listed are people who exactly that you have problems with. So I'm not going to go down that rabbit hole. I want to focus on what's happening in Fargo right now.
22: What's your stance on policing in Fargo? Does Fargo need more officers? Does it need reform? Does it need both?
0: I think we need both. You know, policing, public safety should not just be about policing. And that is the mistake we keep making from time to time. Once we hear public safety, oh, get police out there. That is the problem. That rush to, hey, flood the street with police, that is a problem. That's why maybe we're not really moving the needle when it comes to addressing crime as we should. Public safety should be all-encompassing, because that's a loop. Okay, so policing is one aspect of public safety. Crime fester most in environments that are poor. What is the poverty rate in Fargo today, Jay? 7.8%.
22: Okay.
0: 7.8%.
22: So what role then, what are you saying? What should the city's role then be in that?
0: The city role should be, thank goodness we now have, I think the new police chief has been confirmed.
22: Yes, he has.
0: So we now have
22: it's
0: a new police chief.
22: Excellent chief.
0: Exactly. As long as, you know, he's looking out for the welfare of other police officers, he's creating, maintaining that professional posture, and he's supporting communities. Policing, I want us to go back to those days of community policing. This us versus them thing is not helping us. I want police officers, the community, the police, to even know people by name.
22: What do you want? Okay, you want them to know them by name.
0: Know people by name. Let people know the police officers by name. Let that be that.
22: This is a pretty big city for the police department to know everybody's name.
0: They can't know everybody, okay, but at least you can know some people.
22: Well, they do
0: kids
22: know
0: kids should know you. You know, I'm not talking about buddies from high school.
22: Mm-hmm.
0: I'm talking about everybody in the community. I want that community policing. I support police officers.
22: You get that right now. You see the Fargo Police Department. Yeah. You see the West Fargo Police Department, Moorhead. You see them out there doing community stuff. They're doing that. But their job is to get criminals off the street. That's their job.
0: That is their job. And I want them to focus on solving crimes. I don't want to see police officers changing batteries. I don't want to see police officer changing tires. I don't want to see police
22: officer. Isn't that the community policing?
0: It's part of the community policing. What I'm trying to do is to, you know, our police officers are overburdened. They are overworked.
22: Of course they
0: are. And it's not fair to them. They are overworked. I don't like that. I want them to have some breathing space. I want them to focus on the main thing so that we can also bolster other opportunities within policing. We can partner with mental health professionals, mental health institutes that can take care of some of those things. We can partner with people that can speak, you know, to children. The way is, I don't think every 911 call should need police as in the way we see it right now. I believe the police should be focused on addressing crimes, looking through the community. You see, when police officers know their community, whenever there is something off, you know it immediately because you know, no, this looks off.
22: Yeah.
0: But when you police in a community where you don't even know the people, it's difficult to know when something is off. And that's where I want to go. I want police officers to be supported. They should be given everything they need to make their job successful. Oh,
22: I'm 100% with
0: but
22: you.
0: At the same time, we should relieve them of some of those duties that that other people could do. That's what I mean.
22: Hang on, callers. Talking about crime and police, what would you do about rising concerns over drugs? Because there is a concern, theft, violent crimes in downtown.
0: Okay, that's what I was saying. It should be all encompassing. You see, good guys don't come from a family, and criminals don't fall from the skies. Good guys come from the family, and criminals come from the family.
22: Mm-hmm.
0: Because of the focus gradually becoming unaffordable, people have to do 2-3 jobs. I was at the Habitat for Humanity event this morning, and one of the persons, the sample, she talked about she and her 3 boys and how many jobs she has to do. You know, I don't think parents need to spend quality time with their children.
22: No.
0: To impact them, to invest into them. When we are not spending time with our children, we're not monitoring their activities.
22: Yeah, we
0: are just grooming people that will be a problem to the society later.
22: How is that a city's problem? How is that a mayoral problem or a council member problem? That's a family problem. That should be dealt with the families, with the churches. That's who should be dealing with that. That's not the job of a city commissioner or a city mayor.
0: Oh no, we can devise policies. City commission can create
22: kind of policies?
0: Can create policies that help strengthen families. Can create policies that can help like young people in our cities. Young people in our city, they just don't have anywhere to hang out. That's just
22: there's
0: the fact.
22: Plenty of stuff to do.
0: There are things that city can do. There are programs we can create. Even though nonprofits are doing some of these things, nonprofits are overtaxed. There are so many nonprofits in Fargo that are all chasing the same dollar.
22: Okay.
0: So we can create programs.
22: But shouldn't those programs be created through the park district? The parks? Let them do the programs.
0: Even if the
22: That's a
0: park
22: separate
0: district
22: entity.
0: Does it, it should be supported. You see, crime is everybody's problem. It's not few persons' problem. Sometimes we try to leave these things to certain people. Mm-hmm. We should all be part of it. We should all come together so that, you know, when we build strong families, we build strong community, we can build a strong city. So everybody needs to be involved. It's not this other program is not a city's problem. I listen to some other people. The city should not be a bank. The city should not be
22: this.
0: They
22: shouldn't.
0: Yeah, but when the city has other vanity projects, they find money to throw after it. But when real people are having real problems, suddenly, we shouldn't take care of that. The reason is we're not seeing people as people. We're seeing people as objects. When you see people as people and they have mental health, when they are homeless, when they're having issues, you want to do everything to address it because you see that person like yourself. But when you don't see people as people, you see them as objects to be used. They can vote for you. You can get to an office and dump them later. Then you can develop those kind of postures.
22: Are city leaders being honest with we the public about crime?
0: It depends because the current police chief told us, I think last week or 2 weeks ago, that crime was down.
22: In certain areas.
0: 10%.
22: Yeah.
0: Okay. So we're talking about perception and data and reality. It depends on who you ask. To some extent, the Senate can be honest. To some extent, they're not honest because they're not giving out information. Even on the Human Rights Commission, there's so many reports, records that we've asked for. We've never got till date. So many other people request some of these records, and they can't get it. So that's lack of transparency. So to that extent, they're not being honest. So some other issues, they could be honest. But I think when it comes to crime, it's everybody's issue, and we all got to be on board with it.
22: You, Sekou, brought up affordability. Actually, my son was hanging out with me yesterday. And this topic came up about affordable housing, and my son invests in real estate, and he owns businesses, and he knows a little bit about this. And you know, a great point was brought up by a former mayor of Bismarck called into the program, current Burleigh County commissioner out there. And he said, this isn't an affordability problem. That's just political talk. The problem is an equity problem. People are just, they think that they should have this big, beautiful new home and have new cars and all the toys. And what they do is they go out and they get themselves in debt. Like my son said, he said, Dad, people are going out and they don't teach kids this in school. That you go out, you get yourself in debt, and then you go around and bitch and moan because you can't afford a house. Well, yeah, you can't afford a house because you got a $80,000-$90,000 car. You got all the latest gadgets. You got, you know, boats and everything else. You got student loans through the roof. So is it really an affordability problem? When I bring this up, because my next question, Fargo residents, West Fargo, I don't care what town you're in, we all complain, and it's happening everywhere, and it's the rising property taxes. They're going through the roof, and it's pricing people out of their homes, or it's making it hard for them to buy homes because of the property taxes. So when it comes to property tax, that's part of the problem if you want to talk affordability. That you can add that on top of what I just said. So what would you actually cut? What could you do when it comes to property taxes and making homes affordable?
0: First of all, let me answer the question. It is an affordability issue. Anybody who thinks it's not an affordability issue and you talk about somebody owning both and this, I love percentages. I love ratio. Mm-hmm. What is the ratio? How many people are in that category? So if one person, maybe that you know, that is indebted because he has...
22: Oh, there's more than one person I know.
0: No, I'm just saying, and then you just want to generalize. I don't believe in generalizing. I love specifics. I think it's an affordability issue. The final cost of a house, there are so many things that determine that. You know, we have to check our zoning laws. We have to check all kinds of things. The permitting, the delays, and, you know, the... lack of stability in so many things. There are so many things that go in it. We have to check all these things. We have to sit down and look at the data. What is causing the increase in the final price of a home? We have to look at all of those things. What are they? Bring the people that are concerned. Bring the stakeholders to the table, the developers. Bring them to the table.
22: Well, I'll tell you what the developers are going to tell you. I can tell you right now what the answer is going to be. They're going to say the cost of the home is the cost of the material.
0: Exactly. So we say the same thing.
22: And what are they going to do about it?
0: The material cost, the laws, the delay permit, the uncertainties. We have to remove all those things from that so that finally we know, and then we should be able to build different kinds of houses that fit different people's needs. Everybody don't need the same kind of house. So there are so many things that we have to do that, but one person cannot chart that by himself. We have to bring all the stakeholders together, the developers, bring them together, the realtors, bring them together, the financier, bring them together, bring the housing authority, bring everybody together. When we sit at a table, we can find what the problem is. The problem is we keep talking past each other, and we're not coming together to discuss some of these things. That's a problem.
22: The developers are not going to build homes that they cannot make money off of.
0: Of course.
22: You know, and when it comes to, you know, these homes are all the same. Well, there's a reason for that. That helps with the cost, because what a developer will do, and this goes all the way back, like our neighborhood was built in like 1960. Okay. And if you go to our neighborhood where Alex and I live out in West Fargo, the homes are all the same. There's like three different styles. And that's what the builders, developers do. They'll go in, okay, they're going to build this floor plan, this many homes, because now it's all the same inside. They can buy the product in bulk, bulk cabinets, bulk trim, bulk everything. Everything's basically pretty much the same, unless you want to change this or change that, and you're going to pay for it. That helps keep the cost down. But the city, the state, the county, the schools, they're just killing us with property taxes, special assessments. It's if you take those off the table, I mean, now you've got somewhat of, and look, I understand, you got to pay, you need the property taxes to pay the bills,
0: exactly,
22: infrastructure, all that. But it's like every time you turn around, you're getting nailed again for a tax. Every time you go and do something to fix up that old home you got, that affordable home you got,
0: I hear you, Jay.
22: I'm fixing my home up, and you guys are turning around and you're now punishing me by saying my home is valued at this now because I put my money into my investment. That's ridiculous.
0: I can feel your passion on this.
22: It drives me nuts.
0: When it comes to special assessment has been able to generate some money that have taken care of some major infrastructure. There are so many things. But my concern is not to put so much burden on homeowners. My concern is not to put so much burden on the city of Fargo. The 1% sales tax has been generated up to $34 to $40 million. Mm-hmm. If we don't vote to continue that, where are we going to get that money from that has been generated? The special assessment also, but we can find a middle ground. Here's my concern. My concern is if we can sit together and have a conversation, we can all together find a path forward. Instead of just deny that, there's no affordability issue. It's people's, they want things for their own personal self-aggrandizement. That's not what it is. You just be generalizing it. I feel your passion. I feel your pain. You're not the only person feeling that way.
22: Oh, no, I'm not.
0: If I had the power to end special assessment, I would do it. But when you end special assessment, where would the city generate that extra money from to do certain things the city has to do? Running a government is not easy. The city got needs. Most of the city's $140 million budget, it goes towards salary and other things. So we need other streams of income to help solve some of the problems.
22: But
0: in
22: should
0: the
22: city be the bank for a developer? Prime example, Heritage. No. And that's what they're doing with the specialists. But these developers go in, and look, I'm not against developers, and I know they don't like this, but
0: we should put back we should make sure the clawback law takes effect.
22: Yeah. So Heritage Homes building, was it Sunset Valley down in Horace?
0: Yeah.
22: The Leslie family. Beautiful, beautiful. These homes they're gorgeous. But here's the crazy thing, Sekou. They're taking care of all the infrastructure themselves. So there's no crazy specials on these homes. You know what you're going to get. There's no...
0: So then government can do the same thing.
22: Exactly.
0: Why can't government do the same thing?
22: So, well, my thing is, if that developer can do it...
0: So you bring me right back to my point, Jay.
22: Why can't other developers do it?
0: So why can't we have a conference and bring these Heritage Home people... How are you doing that?
22: Exactly.
0: And we can't do it.
22: Yeah.
0: So we agree on something. Let's have a conference. If we keep talking past each other, we're not going to get anything done.
22: We can't build this development without these specials. Well, really, because Heritage Home seems to have figured it out.
0: Doing it, Heritage Homes doing it. Why can't the government do it without putting all this burden on the residents?
22: All right, 427 callers, hang on. Andy's on the way, Jim's on the way. I'll try to get to all these emails. 701-293-9000, and between now and 5 o'clock, we'll do the phrase that pays too. All right, 701-293-9000. More with Sekou Sirleaf when we come back. Jay Thomas Show.

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5: North Dakota Senator Kevin Cramer says he opposes President Donald Trump's plan to suspend the federal gas tax to lower prices at the pump. On the Jay Thomas Show, Cramer said if you remove the gas tax, that gives gas stations, truckers, oil companies, and refineries 18.4 more cents a gallon to add to the price for them.
6: I've been thinking about writing something on this, but I don't want the president to get too mad at me. But I just think that taxes, like interest rates, are priced into what the supply-demand formula. And if you take the taxes out, another part of the demand will fill it.
5: The president doesn't have the power to suspend or remove the federal gas tax. Only Congress can do that. Owners of the West Fargo restaurant Top Shelf Tavern announce on social media they're closing May 30th. Their Facebook post reads, "This business has meant so much to us, and it wouldn't have been possible without your support, loyalty, and love over the years. We're incredibly grateful for every person who walked through our doors, attended an event, or supported us in any way." Fargo Police Officer Josh Marlowe was named North Dakota's Drug Recognition Expert of the Year at the Vision Zero Partner Conference. Marlowe's specialized training allows him to identify and evaluate drivers who are impaired by drugs. He says, "Traffic safety is a responsibility I take seriously every day, and this recognition reflects the support of my department, my team, and our shared commitment to keep North Dakota roads safe." From the Flagg Family Newsroom, I'm Austin Erickson.
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7: 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And we'll have a few laughs along the way as well. 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
2: Turn your mic on, Thomas. 437, Jay Thomas Show. Man, I am getting just, I had to tell you, I'm just getting pounded here in the emails. Why do you have this guy on? Look, I try to be as fair as possible. I offered. I want all the candidates. Hey, if you want time, I want people to hear from candidates, man.
9: And that's good.
2: I know I got callers. I got Jim waiting, but I got to do this right now. I need an Addison. I'm going to have you grab caller 9, then just put him on hold for me, and then I'll talk to him on the air. Caller 9 right now, 701-293-9000. I need today's phrase that pays. If you can nail it word for word, $100 hard cold cash from Dakota Water Conditioning, and they're going to throw in a bag of salt as well. Phrase that pays is back, presented by Laney's, JD's Barbecue, and ATI Diesel. All right. I have, like, gotten through, like, a third of my list. That's it, man, for my questions. We're going to have to do, like, a speed round, I think. Okay. But before we do that, let me grab Jim here. Hey, Jim, thanks for hanging on. You're up on the Jay Thomas Show with Sekou. Go ahead.
10: Okay, so I just have one question, sir. Are you a communist, or do you identify as a communist?
11: That's a fair question. You know, unfortunately, the Fargo local election is nonpartisan.

0: So I don't know how to answer you.
1: What is your political ideology that you identify with primarily? Is it communism? Is it socialism?
0: I identify with democracy. I identify with helping people that are in need. I identify with helping vulnerable people. I identify with making the cost of living lesser for the residents of Fargo. Those are things I identify with. I identify with safe streets. I identify with making Fargo affordable. I identify with creating programs that help our seniors and veterans. I identify with creating programs that help our young people. I identify with fiscal responsibility, transparency. I identify with those kind of things.
1: Okay, but have you ever been a member of the Communist Party?
0: I identify with safe streets in Fargo.
1: No,
0: I identify with policing.
1: Have you ever been a member of the Communist Party?
0: I was born and raised in Liberia. I'm an American. I'm a Liberian American.
1: Nothing to do with your nationality. It has to do with the political.
0: That's what I'm telling you. So if you knew about Liberia, you'd know that there's no communism going on over there. So I don't know why you think we're talking about.
1: Doesn't mean you can't consider yourself a communist.
0: Listen, we're talking about Fargo. We're talking about the election coming up in roughly 3 weeks. Yeah. Why don't we focus on the needs in Fargo? Is that a pressing need in Fargo right now?
2: Jeb, appreciate the phone call. I gotta get rolling here. Gary, you are caller number 9. How you doing, Gary?
3: Hey, I'm doing well. Thank you.
2: Well, let's see if we can make your day. Well, it's going to be up to you whether or not you make your day better or not, Gary.
0: I like that.
2: All right. It was a long one again today. I'm making you people work for it this week. Phrase that pays, word for word. What was my phrase today?
3: The coffee shop had a sign that said no Wi-Fi. Pretend it's 1975, so I paid 10 cents for my coffee and lit a cigarette.
2: Bingo, brother. Yes, you got Woo-hoo. It. Nailed it. You nailed it, man. $100 hard nice. Cold cash for you. Addison, did you get Gary's information? All right, Gary, I'm going to put you on hold. Addison's going to get some information. Got $100 waiting here at the studios for you, plus a bag of salt from Dakota Water Conditioning. Just make sure you bring a picture ID with you, okay?
3: Sweet. Thank you, Jay.
2: You got it, brother. I'm going to put you on hold. Addison will get you taken care of. There you go. Next phrase that pays is tomorrow. Dude, I've got a ton of emails from people that are saying, this guy is whack. People don't know who the mayor is. Come on. Who is he talking to? I'm getting a lot like that.
0: Yeah.
2: You said that earlier in our interview that, Jay, I'm out talking to people. I'm Ubering people, and they don't know who the mayor is.
0: Yeah, and that's being dismissive, you know, because I'm on the field, I'm running, so I'm everywhere, and I'm talking to people. So to dismiss that and say no, it's not happening, I don't understand why people
2: okay
0: think the way
2: when,
0: they do.
2: When the wife and I are out and about, or I'm out and about, you know, if I'm
0: you can
2: over,
0: start
2: I'm,
0: doing
2: if
0: that.
2: I'm
0: yes.
2: going to if I'm yes. at Menards or wherever I'm at the
0: just
2: car
0: meet
2: park
0: random
2: store,
0: people. Yeah,
2: actually. I'm just gonna just.
0: Yeah, who's the mayor?
2: Who's
0: of
2: the mayor of Fargo? I'm gonna
0: call me back on the show.
2: I will. I'll go like, man, the dude was right, man. This is crazy. They don't know who the mayor
0: you know, but,
2: is.
0: And that's why I appreciate what you do, Jay. You know, keeping the community together, making sure you're informing and educating people. That is important.
2: I don't know if I'm keeping the community together, but I try to get the information out there.
0: One person can do it. We all got to be on board to do it.
2: All right, speed round, buddy. You ready?
0: I'm ready.
2: Give me a city project you think was an absolute waste of taxpayer dollars.
0: That's an interesting one. What's coming to mind right now is it's not happening yet, but it's the convention center.
2: I knew you were going to say that.
0: I think that's completely a waste of money. I don't think that's what we need right now. Mm-hmm. We have to understand our needs and wants.
2: Yeah.
0: I don't think that is a priority project right now. It's just a vanity project that some people want.
2: We already talked about affordable housing, so forget that. What part of Fargo do you think is getting ignored?
0: South Fargo. I think all the concentration is on North Fargo. It's downtown.
2: Downtown.
0: All
2: yeah.
0: the concentration is
2: That's
0: downtown.
2: How people feel.
0: But Fargo is bigger than downtown. Mm-hmm. And that is why I believe in representative government.
2: Ward system.
0: That's why I believe we should go for the ward system.
2: I think it's going to happen.
0: I think when Fargo was about 5,000, 10,000 residents. Okay, it was, necessary at the time. Fargo now is the only major city in America that still runs a city commission, and a major city is a city that's 100,000 and above.
2: Yeah.
0: Fargo is technically around 140,000. Why do we have only five people. Fargo has 11 districts. I believe every district should have representation, and I believe young people should also have a seat on the city council.
2: Can you name a political opponent right now who's right about something?
0: I think everybody in the race, they're right about something.
2: Okay.
0: Because if they were not right about something, they wouldn't be in the race. Everybody has their own persuasion. They got what they're running for. I think everybody is doing good. Michelle's doing good. Dave Pepcorn's doing good. Josh doing good. Denise. Everybody's doing good. I'm doing good equally, you know, so.
2: All right, I'm going to hit this one. We got about 10 minutes left. You and I aren't going to agree on this one either.
0: Okay. Let's try.
2: I know there ain't. Maybe we
0: agree on so many things today, Jay.
2: Well, we agree on the whole property tax thing. That's about it. Fargo's homeless issue. What's the real solution? Instead of just political talk, what's the solution?
0: You can't find solution to a problem without first diagnosing the problem. Mm-hmm. You don't go to a hospital and just show up and they say, hey, go take this. The first thing you got to do is some diagnostics. So let's diagnose the homeless problem. You see, homelessness just happened, and that's why I'm having some frustration. People just treat homelessness as though people are lazy, people are on drugs. There are real people that are homeless that are not on drugs, that are working very hard. Mm-hmm. There are so many things that we have to fix. I have some friends. They are nurses. They make a ton of money. But because the last home they left, I think they lived in another city, another municipality, and they were moving to Fargo, and the landlord said, oh, okay, you okay. You go into Fargo, got a new job there. It's fine. I'll rent the home to another person. And they thought they had an agreement, only to leave and come to Fargo, and then he wrote something in their record. So now nobody in Fargo wants to rent to them. And a family of, I think, 5 or 6 or 8, and they got little children, so they've been spending top dollars from hotel to hotel to hotel. You're not going to tell me those people are on drugs or they're lazy. So there are so many things. We need to bring landlord tenants together. We need to bring so many other things. There are people struggling with mental health. When your mental health is bad, the next day you might lose your job. Mm-hmm. Something could happen. Some people lost their homes because maybe I've had issues, okay? Mm-hmm. There was a period I felt ill, and I set up my, you know, auto pay for my cars and stuff. I escaped 1-2 times, and it was a problem. So people go through problems. Life happens. So to just think everybody who's homeless is lazy or is on drug, I think that's inhumane. Well, so we got to find out what is causing the homelessness, and then we can find a cure for that.
2: Look,
0: a solution.
2: I'm with you. There are people that are homeless, you know, I've said this many times, you know, many of us are just 1-2 paychecks away from being homeless ourselves.
0: Exactly.
2: There are people out there that are homeless, that do work, they're trying, they fell on hard times, they're not on drugs, exactly, not alcohol, don't have mental health issues. They are trying their damnedest. I'm there to help them folks out all day long, but let's be real honest here, Sekou. There are people out there that are drugs, alcohol, they just want to live off the system. They just, this is the lifestyle they want to lead, and we should pay for it. No, we should not be paying for it.
0: I don't think we should support freeloaders.
2: No.
0: I don't think we should do that.
2: Nope.
0: But if those people need help, we can also find another way to help them instead of just leave them.
2: But how do you help them as a city? Is that a city's role?
0: Yeah, we can develop programs. We can work with nonprofits. We can work with other people and, you know, put them in transitional programs that will help them to overcome whatever's keeping them where they are. But the first step is to see them as people. And that's, I will always go back to them. You can help anybody if you see them as people. If you just see them like other, you know, you won't even have the willingness to even want to help. And then that's where we say, oh, no, there are so many other things we spend money on that are not even necessary. I believe my style of leadership is building people. My style of leadership is helping people overcome difficulties. That's what I'm concerned about. So when we can see people as people, some of us have some of those people in our families.
2: What do we do about the needle exchange program? Keep it or end it?
0: I think we should keep it if it's helping people. You see, this is me, Jay. Anything that helps the people.
2: It's enabling.
0: We can keep it. It's not enabling.
2: It's enabling.
0: I mean, have you studied the pros and the cons of that?
2: The pros and the cons, I've seen, you know, it reduces the HIV rate, other, you know, communicable diseases. But even with that said, I'm sorry, I'm... No, I've never been on board with it. I won't be on board. We should not be named. What's next? Should we just go out then? If somebody's an alcoholic and go buy them their booze?
0: No.
2: Or give them a ride to the liquor store?
0: No,
2: I won't do that. Well, then why are we handing out needles, boof kits, crack pipes? Why is that happening?
0: If the program is properly structured,
2: it
0: so
2: is.
0: That people are not just revolving within the system, that then there's an end. You know, there's an exit strategy to that program. So you can take people from one place and then take them to another place. Most time, we're not thinking about those kind of solutions. And that I believe in practical solutions. Do you want us to end? Do you want us to close down stores that sell vape?
2: No.
0: I wouldn't want to do that.
2: No, you should.
0: Because
2: you should
0: I think
2: not.
0: It's foolish. Well, you know, I believe businesses should be supported in Fargo. Small businesses are already struggling in Fargo. So to close down any shop because they're selling vape, I think if somebody breaks the law, if there's a fine, mm-hmm. the fine should be enforced so that people don't continuously break the law and post on hefty fines so that people know when I break the law, this is the price that I have to pay and keep businesses open. Because if you close down these VIP stores, people will go to West Fargo, they'll go to Mohair, and they will still buy it. They will go online and they still buy it. But then who are you punishing? You're punishing adults who use it. You are punishing business owners that are taking care of their families. You're punishing those people who are employed by those businesses. I don't want anything that will negatively impact the residents.
2: But what's that got to do with crack pipes and syringes being handed out?
0: Like I said, I love to, you see, my decisions are always data driven. So let's look at the data. Is there a greater good? I look for the greater good. Anything that benefits the people. If there's no greater good in anything, I would tell you, let's end the needle program right away. If I study the data and I see, no, this is not helping our community. Listen, I'm not that person that I'm a free thinker.
2: Mm-hmm.
0: My mind is always free. I'm open to new ideas.
2: Yep.
0: So if I look at a fact sheet and say, hey, this is the data, I would tell you, no, we have to end it because it's not really benefiting Fargo. Anything that the tax cap, whatever we do, you know, tax incentives, anything we do has to be studied, has to be evaluated. And then we look for what positively impact the people of Fargo.
2: How much time do I got there, Addison? 3 minutes. Tammy, I got 3 minutes, so you get about a minute and a half of that. Tammy, go ahead. You're up.
4: Okay. Well, I did a deep dive into the syringe program. I love research. And if you really go and look at the research, the majority of it was in 1990s, 2000s, when we were at the height of the AIDS and HIV epidemic. And at that time, it was very needed. However, if you look even deeper into where those studies were back then, they were in the larger cities.
2: No.
4: There were some in rural communities. But if you look forward right now in Fargo, if you are doing 600,000 syringes a year, the budget for the Cass County Public Health is $15 million, 44 employees. And you know how many HIV patients we have new a year? 5 to 15. And
2: wow.
4: Hepatitis C, about 250. So we're spending a lot of money on a program that I just started looking at a brand new research study, but it has to be updated because we're not the same environment we were then.
2: No, we're not.
4: People
2: okay.
4: are not the same. So I just think that before we just say, well, the data shows, we need to really delve into where the data was done, where and what the situation was. It's much different today.
2: Well, it's just like you go back to COVID, you know, all the data says you got to mask up, you got to do this. Well, we know the data was all a bunch of bogus BS. You know, you got, like you said, Tab, you got to dig into this. Who did it? Where was it done? And like you said, these studies were done back in the 90s.
0: She's my favorite caller.
2: Yeah, well,
0: she's balanced. You know, she's balanced. That's what I want. You know, people that are balanced, that want to see the data. And that's what I want to do, too. When I see the data and the data supports this, that's what I go for.
2: Don't
0: if the data doesn't support this, I don't do that. You know, but then also there are public perceptions that we have to take into place. I know we're right on top of the hour.
2: Yeah, I got to go.
0: Let me close.
2: I emailed this guy. do the email. It's just a blowout. So why are you guys? I don't know why you're saying you guys. It's just me interviewing. Must be the callers. Why are you guys treating this guy so horrible? I thought I was pretty fair to you.
0: No, you were. I think you're fair. You were fair. We had a healthy conversation. Yeah. I think it was balanced. And yeah. I'm running for mayor of Fargo on four things that I call Fargo Pass. PASS. That's public safety, affordable housing, a service and community that has to do with developing programs for our seniors and veterans who have given all for this country and for their city, and also come up with smart growth that has to do with transparency, accountability, and fiscal responsibility. My heart is towards the young people. If we believe the young people are the future of the country, let us start investing in them right now. Let us start paying attention to them. Let's bring them to the table. Let's give them opportunity, and let's build and develop them so they are ready to take over from day one.
2: I got 20 seconds. Sekou, thanks for coming into the Wolf's Den, man.
0: It was great, man. We got to hang out sometimes.
2: Sure. Hey, no problem.
0: I want to hang out with you.
2: We'll go hang out.
0: What do you like doing?
2: Drink beer. I got to rock and roll. Folks, have a great evening. Back tomorrow at 2. Thank you, Sekou.
0: Thank you.
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14: Stakes meeting. I'm Lee Silicera, Fox News. President Trump on his way to China to meet with its leader, and Iran likely to be a main focus.
15: President Trump says he expects to have a long conversation with President Xi Jinping about the war in Iran.
16: He's been a friend of mine. He's been somebody that we get along with. And I think you're going to see that good things are going to happen. This is going to be a very exciting trip.
15: China is a major buyer of Iranian oil, and the administration has sought to use Beijing to pressure Iran to make a peace deal. Still, before leaving the White House, President Trump said he is not asking for China to intervene in negotiations, adding the U.S. doesn't need any help with Iran.
14: Fox's Jared Halpern at the White House. This is War Secretary Pete Hegseth faces a grilling from lawmakers on the cost of the action in Iran and denies the administration is trying to get around the War Powers Act.
17: The theory of the entire case is to prevent Iran from having a nuclear weapon. And if that has to be done kinetically and militarily, the Department of War is locked and loaded and ready to do that.
14: The cost of the conflict so far, around $29 billion. The World Health Organization says the hantavirus outbreak is at 11 cases. 9 of those are confirmed.
18: All stemming from the cruise ship outbreak in which 3 people died. Of the 18 people brought back to the U.S., 16 are quarantined in Omaha. The Department of Health saying that all are asymptomatic. That 2 others from the ship now quarantined in Atlanta have tested negative for the rodent-borne virus that we're told has an incubation period of 42 days. Officials also say that right now there are no signs of a larger hantavirus outbreak.
14: Fox's Jeff Bonasso, a French woman being treated for the virus after being infected on the ship, is critically ill and on an artificial lung. Wall Street, the Dow gained 56, the Nasdaq off 185, the S&P lost 11 points. Oil prices rose more than 3%. 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
14: Colorado officials identify the man killed by a Frontier Airlines plane in Denver last week.
22: Denver's chief medical examiner, Dr. Sterling McLaren, says Michael Mott, the 41-year-old, struck and killed by a plane taking off at Denver International Airport late Friday, intended to end his life.
1: The cause of death is multiple blunt and sharp force injuries. The manner of death is suicide.
22: Officials noting Mott climbed over an 8-foot perimeter fence topped with barbed wire and was hit 2 minutes later. The incident causing a 4,000-foot debris field, and all 231 people on the flight were forced to evacuate.
3: 12 people reported minor injuries, and 5 of those were transported to local hospitals.
22: The airport's CEO, Phil Washington, noting 4 people have since been released. Kristen Goodwin, Fox News.
14: Airport officials say they're conducting a security and safety review. You were paying more for things in April.
4: Inflation rose last month. It was expected to increase, but the annual pace was even hotter than anticipated. The consumer price index rose 0.6% from March to April, up 0.4% for core CPI, excluding food and energy. The CPI for the year ending in April rose 3.8%, up 2.8% for core CPI on an annual basis. Both annual readings were higher than forecast. The Iran conflict pushed prices higher, especially for gasoline, jet fuel, and diesel fuel. The April CPI report was skewed because of a technical change made because some data was not collected during last year's government shutdown. Janico Solda, Fox News.
14: A man has pled guilty to a vehicle break-in in Atlanta that police say resulted in the theft of unreleased music by Beyonce. Kelvin Evans appeared in Fulton County Superior Court to answer the charges of entering an automobile and criminal trespass. He was sentenced to 2 years in prison. I'm Lisa Lacera. This is Fox News.
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24: We'll still have windy conditions through the early evening hours with temps in the 60s, but after sunset, the winds will lighten up. We'll have clear skies and bottom out into the 40s overnight. And one of the top 10 days of the season expected for your Wednesday, we'll have sunny skies, light winds, and highs in the mid to upper 70s. Then the southerly winds ramp up on Thursday, and we could see an isolated shower or thundershower with highs around 80. From the Flag Skywatch Weather Center, I'm Chief Meteorologist Dean Wysocki.
25: 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Now, broadcasting from the underground command post, deep in the bowels of a hidden bunker, somewhere under the brick and steel of a nondescript building, we've once again made contact with our leader, Mark Levin.

0: Jeff and Mark Levin here. Our number, 877-381-3811, 877-381-3811. We're going to have Councilwoman Vicky Palladino, District 19 of Northeast Queens, on the program. Obviously, New York City, at the bottom of the hour, to talk about what's happening in New York City, which is a disaster and a disgrace. But the truth is, it's happening all over the country. All over the country. Jews, synagogues, Jewish neighborhoods are under attack. Violent attack. They're being hounded. They're being pushed around. They're having light shined into their eyes and so forth and so on. These are multiple Kristallnachts that are going on right now. You want to know what it was like in Germany in the 1930s? You're starting to see it. Germany was the most advanced country in Europe. Architecture, art, literature, music, and look what happened. We're the most advanced country on the face of the earth. Look what's happening. And in many cases, I blame our ruling class for what has taken about 15 years to take place. Very much intensified under the Biden years. All predictable with open borders. Now predictable with the war on ICE and the Border Patrol to try and destroy them so we can't remove these people. And they need to be removed. Every step, legal step possible, law enforcement step possible must be taken to remove these imams, to remove these phony scholars, to shut down their groups like CARE, to clean out our colleges and universities, including defunding them, starving them with the taxpayer dollars that they need for their sustenance. The time is now. And if not now, when? And if it goes on much longer, it's irreversible. It's time for Democrats to start speaking out against what's going on in their party. Immediately. Not just Fetterman. Not just a handful who are Jewish. Republicans are speaking out. I see it online all the time. I hear them all the time. There's a justice on the Supreme Court of Pennsylvania. His name is David Wecht. He's a well-known liberal Democrat justice who helped lead the way to trying to stop two very, very important cases that were going to the U.S. Supreme Court. And they did go to the U.S. Supreme Court. Sam Alito, it appeared, wanted to take them. But they couldn't get four votes to take them in the 2000 election. And that justice, who was elected as a Democrat, just resigned from the Democrat Party. According to the Philadelphia Inquirer, Pennsylvania Supreme Court Justice David Wecht leaves the Democrat Party over acquiescence to Jew hatred. The justice from Allegheny County, Pittsburgh area, said he was no longer registered with any political party. Pennsylvania Supreme Court Justice Wecht leaves the Democrat Party. He announced it yesterday. He's 63, had been a member of the court's liberal 5-2 majority, and was retained for a second 10-year term in November in an election that Democratic donors and the Democratic Party spent millions on. He said he's no longer registered with any party. He's a lib, so he'll never be a Republican, but he can't handle his own party anymore. The justice from Allegheny County said in a statement that his former party had changed since he was the Pennsylvania Democratic Party's vice chair 25 years ago, when a gunman in 2018 targeted Jewish worshipers at Pittsburgh's Tree of Life Synagogue, where he was married. The assailant was motivated by right-wing ideology, he says. Not really. He was a Trump hater. A Trump hater. But in the years since, that same hatred has grown on the left, he says. Nazi tattoos, jihadist chants, intimidation and attacks at synagogues, other hateful anti-Jewish invective and actions are minimized, ignored, even coddled. Acquiescence to Jew hatred is now disturbingly common among activists, leaders, even many elected officials in the Democrat Party. I can no longer abide this, he says. Well, Schumer can abide it. He's Jewish. He's all right with it. The Nazi tattoos reference appears to be about Graham Plattner. Yeah, really? Very smart, Philadelphia Inquirer. Rook's chamber did not make him available on Monday and only said the change followed many recent events across the nation. Eugene Despuola, the chair of the Democrat Party in Pennsylvania, did not immediately respond. Senator John Fetterman, a Democrat, whose future party affiliation has been a topic of media reports in recent days, said in a post on X, the Democratic Party must control its own rising anti-Semitism problem. He said, as I've affirmed, I'm not changing my party, but I fully understand David's personal choice. And it goes on. Well, ladies and gentlemen, I want to be clear about something. You've been with me for a long time. Some of you more recently, but many of you for a long time. When I saw this starting to percolate in the Republican Party, I said to my wife, and she will attest to this, Julie, I've got to go down into the sewer and deal with this, because we cannot allow the Republican Party to be devoured by the same bigotry and hatred that is devouring the Democrat Party. I told her I have to do it on radio, and I pray to God that our radio owners and radio managers all over the country will stand by me, and every single one of them has. Every single one. I told my wife from time to time I'm going to have to use my cable presence and platform to do the same. And as a result of that, I've been under intense attack, day in and day out. And I don't care. You have one life to live. You either live it the right way or you don't. The right way or you don't. And we have done a pretty good job of pushing this element out of our party and out of our movement. We have people who've never been MAGA saying that I've never been MAGA, which is a lie. But I know what I have been. I've been involved in the conservative movement since I was 13 years old. That's 55 years. I have fought for it. I've debated for it. I've argued for it. I've campaigned for it. I've written about it repeatedly. We've been involved in important presidential elections, you and I, conservatives challenging the Republican establishment and so forth. I don't need lectures from a Tucker Carlson or a Megyn Kelly or a Piers Morgan or these people, these newbies that have done nothing for liberty and conservatism and constitutionalism. Zero. When you're anti-establishment, that doesn't mean you're anti-American. Your anti-establishment doesn't mean you're anti-United States military. When you're anti-establishment, that doesn't mean you're anti-Judeo-Christian values and beliefs and principles. When you're anti-establishment, it doesn't mean you're anti-Constitution or Declaration of Independence or American history and the founders. On the contrary, when you're anti-establishment, it's because you reject the perversion of what we've been handed, what we've inherited from past generations. And so it is that you and I together, Mr. and Mrs. America, for half a century, have led this movement that brought us Ronald Reagan for 8 years. We've led this movement that brought us the Tea Party and Convention of States, and ultimately Donald Trump. And we will continue to fight in this movement in the 2028 presidential primary too. We're not going to be pushed out. We're not going to be pushed aside. We're not going to be demeaned. We're not going to take second place to anybody or anything. I don't give a damn if they're podcasters or broadcasters. It doesn't matter to me. And it doesn't matter to you. We have a hell of a fight on our hands. From the Marxist Islamists and the Democrat Party, as woke right neo-fascists. They're all very dangerous. Very dangerous. They reject Americanism. And you can see what it turns into. Populism. Look at your Constitution. Is that populism? It's republicanism. Populism. Look at the Bill of Rights. It's nothing to do with populism. It has to do with your unalienable rights as a single human being. Read your declaration. Is that about populism? It's about the consent of the governed, not populism. We don't have plebiscites every time something's going on. What kind of a hell would we be living in then? We have rights given to us by God, and morons who don't understand it are a problem on the left and the fascistic right, on the Marxist left and the fascistic right, and, of course, the Islamist movement that has leached into our country and now is sprinting into our country because it's motivated. It sees that it's conquered London. It's conquered Paris. It's conquered capitals throughout the world. And now it seeks to conquer New York City and beyond. Do we have a ruling class that's capable of fighting this? Do we have a ruling class that's capable of standing up for our country? Do they have the will? Do they have the way? Do we? Not in New York City. Not in New York City when the mayor is a Marxist Islamist, when the mayor hates our country, when the mayor hates our economic system, when the mayor hates working men and women. And talks out of both sides of his rather big mouth. This country was founded on Judeo-Christian principles. It doesn't mean you have to be Jewish or Christian, but those are the principles upon which it was founded. Which is why it embraces the Enlightenment. Which is why diversity is supposed to be perfectly fine. This is where liberty comes from, free will comes from, equality, not of results, not of the Marxist bastardization of the word. Equality, every human being has a value. What took place in New York City last night, in Brooklyn, with a significant Jewish population, in Crown Heights, and it's happening many nights now, many days now, must be stopped. People must be arrested and brought to justice. And if they are here on visas, if they are here illegally, they must be removed, no matter what any federal judge has to say about it. Due process, they say. And they want you to believe due process, like it's a criminal case, due process. These aren't criminal cases. They're immigration cases. Due process has nothing to do with the kind of due process that exists in criminal cases. If you don't have a right to be here, you have a process, not a due process as you have under the Bill of Rights. It's time to remove these people. And if some of them have been naturalized, it's time to denaturalize them. I don't care if we have to hire 1,000 more prosecutors or 100,000 more prosecutors. We got to do what we got to do and remove the enemy within. I'll be right back.
1: Mark Levin.
0: When we talk about Israel, we're not just talking about a place. We're talking about a people connected to a promise made by God, one he has never broken, and one that continues even today. Because God's character doesn't change. What he begins, he sustains. What he promises, he fulfills. Right now in Israel, families run to shelters as sirens sound. 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
8: 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But listen anyway. They know they're probably wrong. Mark Levin is on the radio.

0: got a lot to cover tonight. We have this wonderful guest in a few minutes at the bottom of the hour, but Forever Wars. Do you know why we're involved in Forever Wars? Anybody know why we're involved in Forever Wars? Because we seem to go to war from time to time without finishing them. In other words, without seeking victory. Victory. We hit the brakes. We stick our heels in the dirt. Victory. It's not the simplest thing. It can be done. It's not the prettiest thing. Victory against Iran means not just defeating their military. It means not just choking off their oil. It means destroying the regime. And the people who claim they don't like forever wars don't want us to destroy the regime. You hear them all the time. Destroy that damn regime. I'll be right back. In 2025, global gold demand blew past 5,000 tons and hit a record $555 billion in value. Many central banks are quietly diversifying away from the dollar, adding hundreds of tons to their reserves. Large institutions poured in the second biggest inflow on record, and bar and coin demand hit a 12-year high. Meanwhile, mine supply grew just 1%, new gold can't be printed, and a recent report said it plainly. Gold demand just broke a record, supply can't keep up. 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
4: Stakes meeting. I'm Lisa Lacera, Fox News. President Trump on his way to China to meet with its leader, and Iran likely to be a main focus.
5: President Trump says he expects to have a long conversation with President Xi Jinping about the war in Iran.
6: He's been a friend of mine. He's been somebody that we get along with. And I think you're going to see that good things are going to happen. This is going to be a very exciting trip.
5: China is a major buyer of Iranian oil, and the administration has sought to use Beijing to pressure Iran to make a peace deal. Still, before leaving the White House, President Trump said he is not asking for China to intervene in negotiations, adding the U.S. doesn't need any help with Iran.
4: Fox's Jared Halpern at the White House. This is War Secretary Pete Hegseth faces a grilling from lawmakers on the cost of the action in Iran and denies the administration is trying to get around the War Powers Act.
7: The theory of the entire case is to prevent Iran from having a nuclear weapon. And if that has to be done kinetically and militarily, the Department of War is locked and loaded and ready to do that.
4: The cost of the conflict so far, around $29 billion. The World Health Organization says the hantavirus outbreak is at 11 cases. 9 of those are confirmed.
8: All stemming from the cruise ship outbreak in which 3 people died. Of the 18 people brought back to the U.S., 16 are quarantined in Omaha. The Department of Health saying that all are asymptomatic. That 2 others from the ship now quarantined in Atlanta have tested tested negative for the rodent-borne virus that we're told has an incubation period of 42 days. Officials also say that right now there are no signs of a larger hantavirus outbreak.
4: Fox's Jeff Manasso, a French woman being treated for the virus after being infected on the ship, is critically ill and on an artificial lung. Wall Street, the Dow gained 56, the NASDAQ off 185, the S&P lost 11 points. Oil prices rose more than 3%. 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
10: We'll still have windy conditions through the early evening hours with temps in the 60s, but after sunset, the winds will lighten up. We'll have clear skies and bottom out into the 40s overnight. And one of the top 10 days of the season expected for your Wednesday, we'll have sunny skies, light winds, and highs in the mid to upper 70s.

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1: We're here with Councilwoman Vicky Palladino, District 19, Northeast Queens. How are you?
2: Oh, good afternoon, Mike. How are you, I should ask?
1: I'm good. Now, good. How many council people are there, by the way?
2: There's 51 council members.
1: 51?
2: 51.
1: How many Republicans?
2: Five.
1: Five. That sounds fair.
2: Yeah. You want to know how many radicals there are in there?
1: I'm guessing about 45.
2: You're very close to that, but they call themselves the Progressive Caucus is made up of 24 out of the 51 council members are consider themselves DSA candidates.
1: Ah, really crazy. So almost half of the damn thing's filled with communists.
2: Yes.
1: Okay.
2: Yep, exactly. Very
1: so
2: tough.
1: I know what you make of what's going on in New York. It's horrendous, but what can be done about this? You got this crazy mayor. You tell me 24 members of a 51-body council is filled with these commies? I mean, what do you do?
2: Well, I think it's time for us to put our heads together and figure that out. But with the mayor as he is, listen, what happened here last night was just another piece to the puzzle of what Mondani has been putting together. I call him Zoran. I don't call him my mayor because he's not my mayor. I've been picking at his bones since he first started to run for this this office and try to enlighten the people about his background. He only became a citizen. He's only 34 years old. He only became a citizen about 7 or 8 years ago. His father teaches Marxism. He's a tenured professor at Columbia University. And his mother works for Disney. She produces and directs for Disney. And he's a multimillionaire, his parents, in their own right. And she said once in an interview back in 2016 or thereabouts that her son will never be an American. Not ever. So, let alone,
1: she was right about that.
2: Yeah, she was absolutely right about that. So we have Zoran and those that he surrounds himself with. And, you know, this is his agenda. Everybody thinks, you know, like, make no mistake, you know, that this is exactly what Zoran was elected to facilitate. It had nothing to do with the free buses that he promised people or the public services or for the working class. He didn't do any of that. He lied about everything during his campaign. And, it, you know, when he won this election, I have to tell you, that was a very dark day for me. I won mine by a landslide that very same day. And I could not celebrate. You know, I went out to all my supporters that were in my campaign office. I tried really hard to be upbeat. And so did they. But we had a big screen TV, and there he was. And, you know, his acceptance speech was absolutely deplorable. It was horrible. And you just got this sinking feeling in your chest. You knew what was going to come if you were educated on who this guy actually is and was and still is. You realize that you're facing doom. This city is facing doom because his way of approaching everything is run by government. And government this, and he wants your house. He wants government-run grocery stores. Everything is about the government. And in essence, what he's doing is he's killing small business. He's killing businesses of all kinds. You see the billionaires that are pulling out of here. Their multi-billion dollar companies are pulling out. He does these ridiculous videos. Then our cops are being browbeaten every single day. It's rough for Jess Tisch. I was so happy that she stayed on as commissioner. But it's got to be very hard for her working with a man like this. You know, I have yet to have a conversation with Zoran. Who knows if I ever will. But I will tell you, his attack on the Jews has been beyond anything you could ever in your wildest dreams, Mark. You've been around a long time

0: so have I. And I never thought I would live to see what I saw last night and what we saw last week. It's getting to be a weekly event where these people are organized. Make no mistake that this is not pop-ups. These are organized people who go out to facilitate exactly what they did last night in front of that synagogue. They laid the prayer mats. Then they proceeded to beat up. They got out of hand so fast. 500 cops had to be called in. 500 had to be called in. And they could not control the crowd. And part of the New York City Department, NYPD, is the SRG group, which stands for the Strategic Response Group, SRG. And they are specifically trained for any outburst such as this. And Eric Adams used them a lot during the protests at the universities 2 years back. But Zohran didn't call them out. They wants to do away with the SRG, which is just beyond stupid. Mm-hmm. And just wants to debilitate our cops. He thinks social workers and going out and trying to fix this problem. It's like the boy at the dam, you know, puts his finger in the dam, hoping to hold it back. No, it's word salad. These are all, I want the city council, actually. I want our New York City Council to call for a massive investigation into who organizes this and who funds these groups, okay? Because this is not something that just happens, okay? The fact is, if anybody lives in New York and is listening to this show, the fact is that our tax dollars are going to, you know, we're funding this. All this illegal activity is coming through New York's multi-billion dollar non-for-profit. We have an industrial complex here of non-for-profits. And many of the staffers and appointees of both the Mandani administration and the city council has close ties to these people. So this is something, you know, what do you do to prevent this? You find out exactly who's funding this. And this city is run so much by non-for-profits. And now he's talking about a $127 billion budget mark. Jeez. That the city council on June 30th is supposed to pass. Now, you saw Kathy Hochul. She's all jammed up upstate New York to try to get a budget together. She was supposed to have a budget ready, Mark, April 1st. Where are we? We're May what? What's today's date? May 15th, 16th? I don't even know. And it, 12th, it's absolutely, it's the 12th, is it? I thought it was more.
1: Doesn't matter.
0: But anyway, it doesn't matter. Does it really, Mark? So,
1: no.
0: What can we do? We got to cut the snake's head off. We got to elect Bruce Blakeman to governor. We need to change the head at the top. If we don't, because if she gets reelected for another 4 years, I'm not a person who walks with doom and gloom. I don't like it. It hurts me to do that. But reality is what reality is. And if she doesn't get voted out and we don't get a change at the head, the snake is just going to continue to live. It'll just grow another tail. So,
1: well, let me ask you this. At some point, should the feds come in? I mean, you're dealing with federal offenses here, the way these synagogues are being treated, these Jewish communities are being treated, right. People are being assaulted.
0: Yeah, they're being beaten up. It's bad. Yes, I do believe that the Fed should step in. Absolutely. If we, because this is going to be a very long, hot summer here in New York. Very long, very hot, and these people are out in full steam. Did you see the videos yesterday?
1: My God, I did.
0: It's absolutely, and no leadership, Mark. The governor didn't say a word to denounce it. The mayor didn't say a word to denounce it. Not a word, Mark. Nothing. The speaker of the city council, a Jewish woman, leader of our city council, she did not come out. She went for a photo op when they did a bunch of synagogues here in Queens, where I live, not far from my district. She came out to take a picture and to denounce it quietly. Big deal. Okay? It's her time to step up and denounce what the mayor isn't saying. Denounce this. and say what the mayor isn't saying. And there's no leadership here. Zero.
1: No.
0: Zero. Why is that? What are they afraid of, Mark?
1: I think they believe in all this. I think, Vicky, they believe in all this. This is this Marxism, Islamism, and it's going to spread from Jews to Christians. You see what's happening in Africa and Syria and all over Europe. The Christians are under attack, too. This isn't going to stop unless it's stopped.
0: That's 100% right. And I've been on so many shows today.
1: Yeah, but now you're on the best one.
0: Now I'm on the best one, Mark. You got it. One time,
1: you're damn
0: you know,
1: right,
0: a long
1: kid.
0: Time ago. Yeah,
1: I remember.
0: Right. You remember? You called me a great American. That
1: I did.
0: I was at the kitchen table politicking back in those days, and I called out De Blasio. So I got started late in life, but this mouth hasn't stopped moving since I'm 13.
1: That a girl.
0: That's right. But this here, I don't know, Mark. The feds need to come in. You're right. These are federal offenses. They need to be delved into. We need a full-blown investigation into our non-for-profits there again. DOJ could come in here and start to dig into it. Nepit Oz, is that his name, Oz? What's his first name?
1: Which one are we talking about?
0: Oz. Dr. Oz.
1: Oh, yeah, Dr. Oz. Yep.
0: Yeah. He needs to come in with a fine-tooth comb and go over some of our non-for-profits, especially those dealing with senior citizens and now the early childhood programs that are being put into effect. Where is this money coming from? And he already found, not far from my district, the next district over, my neighboring district in Flushing, one healthcare facility, $120 million in fraud.
1: Mm-mm-mm. Crazy.
0: Okay.
1: Crazy.
0: So can you imagine if they actually came in here and did a sweep? They should set up an office here.
1: Mm-hmm.
0: And they should really, really do what needs to be done, because that's the only way we're going to get anything to happen here. But something's got to be done about this mayor and his lack of, see, Mark, these are his
1: Can
0: people.
1: I tell you, Vicky, what I think he's doing? I think he's trying to fundamentally alter the city, push out these billionaires and these businessmen, push out the Jews, push his Marxist Islamist agenda, make sure that they can never lose another election citywide. And that's all they care about, power. Power, power, power, power, power.
0: And when you hear them chant last night, Allah Akbar, okay, mm-hmm. and the I can't say that word. Mm-hmm. Okay, and you hear them praise all these people. It's disgusting. Mm-hmm. But you're right when you say they're coming after the Christians as well. Nobody should be sitting on their laurels now. Everybody should be up in arms that this is actually happening. Mm-hmm. And like you said, he wants to change New York, and it's working. It is. He's only in office. He's put his hand on the Koran. He
1: was 15 minutes, for God's sakes.
0: Okay, and he's here 4 months, 5 months, mm-hmm. and look at what he's done in 5 months' time, and how he's plans to take apart our police. This is a big, huge, huge problem, but he doesn't condemn anything. These mm-hmm. are his people, these pro-Palestinians. These are his people. And I'll step out of the box and say that when he was elected to the assembly, and he was a do-nothing assemblyman, the first time I laid eyes on this guy was in January of 2025 when Tom Holman went up to Albany, okay, and he got inches into Tom Holman's face. And I said to myself, who is this person? Like, he had a cry. He was in. Oh, my God, it was awful. And Tom, of course, and his crew around him kept their cool. But this nasty little so-and-so was in his face. And my son says to me, I have a son who's 49. My son says to me, Ma, that guy wants to run for mayor. Mm-hmm. And why? Who the hell is he?
1: Well, so Vicky, don't get mad at me. You are fantastic. Thank goodness you're there. And a handful of you are there. Thank you for speaking out. We really appreciate it. The whole country's heard you now. It's very, very important. I think the feds need to get in there and fix this as fast as they can, or it's going to get completely out of control, and we'll never get it back in the box.
0: And we'll be lost. We'll be lost.
1: And we'll be 100%. Lost. Vicky Palladino, District 19, Northeast Queens. You're very well represented here, folks. God bless you, my friend. Take care of yourself, okay?
0: Thank you. You too, Mark. Thank you so much.
1: All right. You be well. Isn't she fantastic? We'll be right back.
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3: 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Food, inflation, schools, investments. 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I'll have the key three of the most consequential stories in the news cycle as well. We'll keep an eye on the markets, farm news, some sports, and those big developing stories from City Hall all the way to the White House. And we'll have a few laughs along the way as well. Talk to you then.
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0: You know, folks, history's unfolding right before our eyes. The President of the United States has delivered consequential on his promises over and over and over again. Consequential outcomes. And he's at it again. He's flying off to China. You know, that's an 18-hour flight, Mr. Producer, one way. Can you imagine? I don't care what jet you're flying on. That would drive me nuts. It just would. Nonetheless, our system is built on we the people. Like I discussed earlier in this hour, we the people, us, millions and millions of us, individual freedom, free will, individual sovereignty. And so it's up to us, millions of us, to make sure this country's protected, to make sure our president gets the backing that he needs. That's what these elections are about. Very, very important. Now, I want you to join AMAC. Now, why AMAC? Because the Association of Mature American Citizens, unlike other senior organizations, is built around our values that we hold dear, and they fight for them in Washington, D.C. 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You get a ton. 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Folks, I want to strongly encourage you to jump in with both feet. 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Join the Association of Mature American Citizens today. You're going to be glad you did. And by the way, in hour two, we're going to have Steve Hilton on the program. I want to help our folks as much as I can. We'll see what happens in the end. But that's not how I roll. That is, no predictions. And we were in supporting Steve Hilton early on. And just think about it. If we can make some advances, if we can win in a few places, particularly blue states, like in New York or California, governors, maybe some mayor's races and so forth and so on, that'll have a big, big effect. We got to fight at every level, folks. We got to push at every level, on all fronts, or we're going to lose our country. We've got to challenge them on litigation. Challenge the Islamists who are trying to build these segregated Islamist communities. That's not how we roll in this country. The Marxists who are trying to destroy private property rights and steal your hard-earned income. We got to challenge that. We've got to fight that. And this war on the Jews by the Democrat Party. That's right, I said it. The damn Democrat Party. This needs to be...
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5: Did tumbleweeds first appear in the U.S. in South Dakota? Why, yes. The common tumbleweed, a frequent symbol of the Old West and a bane of farmers and ranchers' existence, was actually first discovered in South Dakota in 1873. It originated in Europe and Central Asia. Tumbleweeds, also known as Russian thistle, first appeared in North

0: Murray has resigned as the head of the FDA. 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
0: Some House Democrats say a Republican congresswoman should be censured for agreeing with a radio host's description of House Minority Leader Hakeem Jeffries.
5: During an interview with Virginia Republican Congresswoman Jen Kiggins, a radio host said House Minority Leader Hakeem Jeffries should keep his cotton-picking hands off Virginia. Kiggins said ditto. House Minority Whip Catherine Clark and California Governor Gavin Newsom said Kiggins should resign, that the language was blatantly racist. Kiggins said she does not condone the language, but that it was obvious she was merely agreeing with the idea that Jeffries should stay out of Virginia. Jeffries has been at the center of navigating redistricting wars on behalf of House Democrats. He said in response that Kiggins had her chance to disavow the vile, racist, dehumanizing comments, but doubled down, calling it a stunning failure of judgment and leadership. Jessica Rosenthal, Fox News.
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0: Fox's Hillary Barsky. eBay is rejecting an unsolicited $56 billion takeover offer from GameStop, calling the proposal neither credible or attractive. eBay chairman Paul Pressler sent a letter to GameStop CEO Ryan Cohen. eBay's board says it had completed its review of the GameStop offer and believes eBay is a strong, resilient business. I'm Lisa LaSera. This is Fox News.
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8: We'll still have windy conditions through the early evening hours with temps in the 60s, but after sunset, the winds will lighten up. We'll have clear skies and bottom out into the 40s overnight. And one of the top 10 days of the season expected for your Wednesday, we'll have sunny skies, light winds, and highs in the mid to upper 70s. Then the southerly winds ramp up on Thursday, and we could see an isolated shower or thundershower with highs around 80. From the Flag Skywatch Weather Center, I'm Chief Meteorologist Dean Wysocki.
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0: podcasters, politicians, authors, whatever they are, they are trying not to communicate positive information to you, substantive information, something that is useful in your life and so forth. Positive language, positive speech. It's negative. And I don't mean emotionally negative. I mean there is an intellectual exercise that is taking place and you are the subject of it. I'm not saying these are intellectual giants. They're clearly not. But even some of them don't quite understand what they're doing, but they're doing it.
1: Very important, the podcast today. Breaking down language. In the Levin breaking down of language, philosophical. That is, positive language, negative language. And negative language serves negative power. Now, you can use positive language to serve negative power, too. And I get into this in my book on power. But on the podcast, I just kind of lay out the basics so people understand, so you, Mr. and Mrs. America, can understand how your minds are being played with, your thought processes are being played with. And I developed this whole approach and an analysis that I discuss on the podcast tonight, actually this earlier today. And it's a brand new podcast. They're all brand new on Liberty's Voice. I hope you'll check it out. Here's a little bit more. Cut two, go.
0: It's important to understand all the static that's being pushed out to you, what the motivations are, what the techniques are, because that is what's going on right now. These people are not your friends. They're not somebody you're going to learn something from. They are there in their own self-interest. They're not public interest spirited. They're not societal spirited. In fact, they tear down our society. They turn down our constitutional construct. They're tearing down the president right now. They're telling you some of them vote Democrat. They're moving to Democrat. Others are telling you that the Islamists, that's the future, not Christianity, not Judaism. They're telling you all kinds of crazy stuff.
1: And why are they doing that? Again, that is the subject of today's Liberty's Voice video podcast. I hope you'll take a listen. And I hope you'll take that link and you'll send it to family and friends and others. People you want to, you know, try and influence or you want to engage. I hope that's the benefit of this. It's really important, I think, substantive information about what's happening, what's swirling around you. The question you ask is, how did this guy change and that guy change? And the question I answer is, well, what are they doing? What's being done to you by the media, by academia, through repetition, through sloganeering? People trying to manipulate you, not persuade you, manipulate you, and on and on and on. And this is very core to everything, because that's how you try to control a population, to control people. And you are being targeted for this. You are being targeted by a number of entities. And so I thought I'd spend a day on the Liberty's Voice video podcast discussing it with you. I hope you'll take a listen. By the way, all you have to do is go to Mark Levin Show on Twitter or any of my social sites. Do we have it on the website, Mr. Medusa? You can go to the website, the mothership, marklevinshow.com, and it's free. We tell you to subscribe to YouTube because that's what they require, but that doesn't cost anything. You just fill in a few lines and it's free. Or they talk about a Rumble following. Again, that doesn't cost anything. Zero. And I hope you'll take advantage of it. I really do. Like I say, I don't know how long I'm going to do it, but I'll do it as long as you're there. If you're not there, I'm out of it. But I'm doing everything I can to push this. Maybe I'm a loner in this, Mr. Producer, but I'm this idea that we're going to have deal and another deal and another deal with Iran, I'm just not there, are you? I'm just not there, America. What's that? Yeah, eliminate the regime. But, I mean, I'm not sure how much longer this can go on this way. A lot of people are predicting some at least temporary military action. I figure that is the minimum we can do at this point. But I just feel it would have been over already and the regime destroyed. And arm the Iranian people. You know, The talk is, well, we tried to arm the Kurds, but they did this, that, and the arm the Iranian people, the Persian people. And these Kurdish groups came out today and said, nobody armed us. We didn't get any arms. So there's some confusion there, I think, at a minimum. And so we didn't get any arms. We didn't sell any arms. We didn't take any arms. It never happened. That's what they're saying. I do know that Erdogan of Turkey, who is a vile nationalist, socialist, Islamist, genocidal maniac, he's been trying to destroy the Kurds. And I know that he's got some friends in the administration. I know that. I know that the envoy, this guy Barak, I think his first name is Thomas, but he's the envoy. He's the ambassador to Turkey. He's the envoy to Lebanon. He's the envoy to Syria. And he is a complete sleaze, as far as I'm concerned. Complete sleaze. I think Erdogan has him under his thumb. I really believe that. And if he's in the middle of this, that could be part of the reason. But one of the most effective things we can do without any ground troops whatsoever is to help train and arm the Iranians, who are more than obviously interested in taking out this regime. They did it and tried to do it with their bare hands. They tried to do it with their voices. They tried to do it with their marching, and they were slaughtered. Have you ever seen a braver people? Very brave people. And so to me, if you want to make sure Iran cannot have a nuclear weapon, I'm not talking about 15 and 20 years from now. 15 and 20 years from now, some of you have teenagers. They'll be, 35, 40 years old. Some of you have little ones, 3 or 4 years old. They'll be in their 20s. That's not good enough. You got to make sure they never, ever, ever have a nuclear weapon. Then I want to talk to these isolationists and the Democrat Party and the media, the woke right neo-fascists. If this is not a just military operation, then there's no such thing. To try and make sure terrorist regime doesn't have nuclear weapons, doesn't that seem quite obvious to normal Americans? Doesn't it also seem quite obvious that whatever enriched uranium they have should be removed? Doesn't it also seem obvious that you have tens of millions of people there are being brutalized? So, for moral reasons, for self-defense reasons, to promote peace in the region, reasons to ensure that your children, when they get older, are not subjected to this threat, and then we won't have a president or any political party that is willing or capable of taking it out? And what if they get a nuclear weapon? What then? I notice people in the administration are repeating what I said. If they had a nuclear warhead, we wouldn't be able to do anything. About anything. So if this isn't a just military operation, there's no such thing as a just military operation. It's none of our business. It's all of our business. They keep targeting us with their propaganda, with their terrorism. For 47 years. They've killed Americans. They've maimed Americans. They've committed terrorist acts against Americans. Our Marine barracks. Our facility in Saudi Arabia. Our 2 embassies in Africa. Try to assassinate a president. What exactly does it take? What does it take? If this isn't a legitimate, righteous action against a vile terrorist enemy. If this isn't a righteous, noble military action, there is no such thing. There is no such thing. I'll be right back.
2: 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You know the voice.
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0: Great to have our friend Steve Hilton back running for governor of New York as a Republican. Steve Hilton, welcome back. My question to you is this. The sheriff who's running, why doesn't he throw his weight behind you and get out?
1: Yeah, it's an interesting question, Mark. I don't know. He's pretty far behind now. There is a risk that we have a kind of New York-style situation with a spoiler because of the ridiculous top two system we have in California. Right now, I'm leading in all the polls by, you know, a little bit, but not a huge amount. There's a kind of top three emerging. Myself, Javier Becerra, Biden's useless HHS secretary, and then the billionaire climate fanatic, Tom Steyer. We're kind of bunched at the top. And if we're not careful, there really is a possibility. I don't think it's likely, but there's a possibility. You have two Democrats in the top two. Then it's over for California. It's a disaster. And it's not just a disaster for the governor's race, obviously, in the leadership of the state. It's for every Republican running, every candidate for the state legislature, congressional candidates, for the voter ID ballot initiative, which is incredibly important. And so I agree with you, but, you know, in the end, people have to make their own decisions.
0: But there's no indication of that, is there?
1: Not so far. Look, we see each other from time to time at these debates and forums. We have a perfectly cordial relationship. You know, there's still time. I think that would be the right thing to do, for sure.
0: Yeah, because you can even give him a decent position in state law enforcement and so forth. He wasn't a bad sheriff.
1: I'd be very happy to. Yeah. I'd be very happy to do that. We need good leadership. And, of course, one of the big areas we need to sort out in California is the pathetic soft attitude to crime.
0: Mm-hmm. All right, so how's the race shaping up? This billionaire Steyer is an absolute nut job. He's trying to buy his way in pretty aggressively, isn't he?
1: He is, but it's one. I don't know what the exact economic theory would be, but we seem to have reached a point where the more he spends, the worse he does. He's actually spent, wait for it, $160 million.
0: Shocking.
1: In the last few months. It's insane. But he's actually, his numbers are, if anything, going down, not up, or at least he's definitely plateaued, it seems. And you've got Javier Becerra. Becerra has so much baggage. It's incredible. He's mired in a corruption scandal. There's a very real possibility he could be indicted on that scandal. It seems to me that that's a distinct possibility. And so you've got this real mess of candidates on the Democrat side.
0: You really do. I mean, even for a Democrat, you've got a mess. And Swalwell's out. He was a mess. I mean, they don't have any good candidates running. The problem is they have those big numbers. What is the breakdown of the parties and the independents in California?
1: So when it comes to registration, it's mid-40s for Democrats, like let's say 44-45%. This is party registration. Republicans about 25%, independents about 20%, something like that. When it comes to voting, however, it's been very stable for the last 20 years or so that Republicans have not won. It's been around a 60-40 split, Democrat-Republican, pretty much, in statewide races. So that's tough. But on the other hand, we've had 16 years of one-party rule. People are sick of it. The number I always look at is that right track, wrong track number. Is the state going in the right direction, wrong direction? The last governor's race, 2022, that number for wrong track was mid to high 40s. Today it's mid to high 50s. There's a majority of Californians know that we need change. And so this election really is all to play for. And I think that we can get people out. Again, I'm running on a very simple platform, very much like the president's, focused on working class people, small business, cut your taxes, no tax on tips, first 100 grand tax-free, a home you can afford to buy, $3 gas. These are practical things that actually everyone can get behind.
0: Let me ask you a question. It's not about me per se, but when you come on a show like this or on TV and so forth, does it help? Does it have some impact?
1: Very much. Very much. We've got to be, you know, it's a very big state, and you've got to get the message out. I think it's one of the reasons I think I've done well is nothing more than hard work. You've got to travel the state. It's a big, big state. I've been on the road now for a year, and we're doing town halls. even there, you can see the impact of getting the message out. You know, at the beginning of the year, we would do events, and there'd be, I don't know, 70. First event, I remember, it's in Pasadena. Probably about 75 people came. Now the numbers are 600, 700 at each town hall. It's really growing. And I think it's all about getting the message out because people are busy. It's a fragmented media market, and it's a very big state. And we don't have a ton of money like the unions have, and then we don't have the Democrat machine. And so it's absolutely about getting out there and making and reminding people that we're there, and you can, mm-hmm. We can do this. It's good. I think a lot of it in California, Mark, is about a sense of belief that it's possible. Republicans in California have almost given up hope. And there's this feeling that, well, your only choice is to put up with the insanity or just leave the state. And I think part of what I'm trying to do is just with the energy that I'm showing, just give people a sense of belief that actually there are enough of us sane people to turn the state around. And I genuinely believe that, but we've all got to show up. I mean, right now the ballot's out. Everyone listening in California, you've got to vote. Don't think it's not worth voting. It is voting. There are more of us than they think. But you've got to send your ballot in, vote as quickly as possible, and then we can cross you off the list. We don't have to bother you. It's very important to actually show up and vote.
0: So the people are voting right now?
1: They are. The ballots are out. There's a month of early voting in California. So ballots went out a few days ago. And we've got the absolutely the votes are there. You've got to do it right now. Don't leave it to the last minute. That often happens, and then they don't remember, and it's just run out of time. So we might as well use this system. I don't like this system. I don't understand why we can't have election rules like we used to, voting in person, show ID, all of that stuff. But we got to make the rules work in our favor, and so let's use early voting and let's get it done.
0: Very, very important. So people get these ballots automatically, as I understand, and they should be looking for them now, and they should turn around and vote as quickly as possible. That's your point. And I think it's very, very important.
1: Yeah, it's very important. And one other thing, Mark, if you can believe it, there are 62 candidates for governor, 62. And they randomize the order that you're on the ballot.
0: Let me guess, you're number 57 or something.
1: Well, some people have said, oh, you're not on the ballot, Steve. That's because I was on the second page. It depends where you live. They randomize it. Of course, it's California. They make everything super complicated and bureaucratic. So don't give up. Sir, you've got to hunt for Hilton. Find my name and vote for me.
0: Yeah, it's not hard. All right, Steve, we're all for you, man. We're going to keep bringing you back because I think you have a real shot at this. And people want to help you, Steve Hilton. Where do they go?
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0: Seems simple enough. 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We will be right back.
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9: Changes to electoral maps. I'm Lisa Lacera, Fox News. Missouri's highest court upholds adjustments made to the state's congressional district map ahead of the November midterms. Here's Fox's Grinnell Scott.
10: The Missouri State Supreme Court ruled the new map meets state constitutional standards and can be in effect for this year's primary election. Those contests are set for August 4th. Missouri's 8 U.S. House seats are filled by 6 Republicans and 2 Democrats. The new map splits a western district that for decades contained nearly all of Kansas City to potentially gain a 7-1 GOP advantage. An activist group, People Not Politicians Missouri, collected hundreds of thousands of signatures hoping to force a statewide referendum. Missouri's Secretary of State has not decided if that vote will happen.
9: Meanwhile, in South Carolina, the state Senate fell short of the 2/3 majority needed to extend their legislative session past Thursday so they could consider redistricting. The state House had voted in favor of letting lawmakers return after the regular session ends this week and proposed a new map that would have eliminated the state's only Democratic-held seat. President Trump now on his way to China for a meeting with President Xi Jinping. Iran's said to be a main topic of conversation as the president has rejected Iran's counterproposal for a peace deal.
11: Their military's gone, it's wiped out, and we're only going to make a good deal, and we'll see what happens. But I believe that one way or the other, it's going to be very good for the American people, and I think actually very good for the Iranian people.
9: China buys Iranian oil, and the Trump administration has sought to use Beijing to put pressure on Iran, though the president said he won't ask China to intervene in negotiations. And Dr. Marty McCarry has resigned as the head of the FDA. 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
12: 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I'm Chris Olson. 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
13: We'll still have windy conditions through the early evening hours with temps in the 60s, but after sunset, the winds will lighten up. We'll have clear skies and bottom out into the 40s overnight. And one of the top 10 days of the season expected for your Wednesday, we'll have sunny skies, light winds, and highs in the mid to upper 70s. Then the southerly winds ramp up on Thursday, and we could see an isolated shower or thundershower with highs around 80. From the Flag Skywatch Weather Center, I'm Chief Meteorologist Dean Wysocki.
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2: Okay. Lindsey Graham, at a budget hearing today, is talking to General Kane and Secretary of War Hegseth. Pakistan is a mediator for us, and yet reports are that Pakistan is protecting some of the Iranian fleet, that Iran has parked some of their air force on Pakistani bases. And of course, the government there is very radical. And so they talk out of both sides of their mouth. And Graham, he's having none of it. Say what you will about Graham, but he is very consistent when it comes to the security of our country. And this is the way it went. Cut seven, go.
3: Are you aware of reports that Pakistan are allowing their bases to be used to park Iranian aircraft, General Kane?
4: Sir, I've seen one report on that.
3: Well, is it accurate?
4: Sir, I think based on the variety of classification...
2: The answer is he knows, and he doesn't want to say. Go ahead.
3: Is accurate. That is sort of inconsistent with it being a peace mediator.
4: Sir, I wouldn't want to comment on that based on the ongoing negotiations in Pakistan's
3: Secretary,
4: role.
3: Secretary Hegseth, if the mediator is allowing reconnaissance aircraft of Iran to be parked in Pakistani air bases, do you think that's consistent with being a fair mediator?
5: I wouldn't want to get in the middle of these negotiations.
3: Yeah.
5: I want
3: well,
5: maximum
3: I do.
5: Efficacy
3: I want to
5: people.
3: Get in the middle of these negotiations. I don't trust Pakistan as far as I can throw them. If they actually do have Iranian aircraft parked in Pakistan bases to protect Iranian military assets, that tells me we should be looking maybe for somebody else to mediate. No wonder this damn thing is going nowhere. So,
2: 100%,
3: you know,
2: 100% correct about this. They're not a mediator. They're not a fair mediator. I don't know why the hell we're using them, quite frankly. Go ahead.
3: You've done. I'm very supportive of it. But when it comes to Pakistan and China, enough already.
2: Mm-hmm. Exactly. Well, look at this. My wife has visited me right here. How are you, honey? Now come down to the microphone. Say hi to everybody.
6: Hello, America. How are you on this, Tuesday?
2: Tuesday
6: evening.
2: May 12th.
6: May 12th.
2: 2026. What did Walter Cronkite used to say? And that's the way it is.
6: And that's the way it is.
2: Did you have a nice Mother's Day?
6: I had a stupendous Mother's Day.
2: Really?
6: Yes. And you know how I kicked it off on Saturday? I went for a 10-mile run.
2: She runs. It's crazy. She used to run 20. Now she runs 10, but she runs it like every 2 or 3 days. It's incredible. She runs more than I drive. But it really does get you in a good mood, doesn't it?
6: There is such a thing as runner's high. Absolutely. Yeah. Mm-hmm.
2: Is it like chocolate high when I eat chocolate? Something like that?
6: Is that when you sneak the chocolate or when I know about you having the chocolate?
2: Well, either way.
6: Well, I think there's probably more of a high for you when you sneak it, because there is a little bit of an element of, I don't know.
2: How about Diet Coke high?
6: Yeah, well, that's open and notorious for you.
2: But you really hate that, I know.
6: I do. Because you know what happens if you take a carburetor and you immerse it in Coke or Diet Coke? I'm going to answer my own question. It starts deteriorating.
2: You know what the president says about that?
6: I love the president.
2: He says the Diet Coke kills things like cancer and bacteria and stuff like that.
6: Yeah, well, there's not a heck of a lot of science to back that up.
2: Isn't it strange you and I eat similar things? Well-done steak with ketchup, McDonald's, I do that a lot less than I used to, but we just like that kind of stuff.
6: You do like that kind of stuff.
2: Yeah. All right. Well, give me a kiss.
6: And this is a very, very healthy meal.
2: Tonight? Yes. Tuna sandwich. Yep.
6: Good night, America.
2: She's the best. She's great. All right. Ronnie, you go follow Mommy. Toby, follow Mommy. There we go. There they go. As I was saying, Yeah, Pakistan. Pakistan, as Obama used to say. I don't trust them either. I mean, there are. I mean, they're either planes on their runways or not. I read that in one story. And did you ask your subordinates to check it out? Of course they know. Hey, Patty Murray, Democrat of Washington State. A constant effort by the Democrats in our country to try and force us to lose this war. I want you to keep that in mind. Cut nine, go.
7: I know you do not care what I have to say. So let me quote you someone you might actually listen to, President Eisenhower. He said, every gun that is made, every warship launched, every rocket fired signifies, in the final sense, a theft from those who hunger and are not fed, those who are cold and not clothed.
2: Well, let me ask you something, Patty, if I may call you Patty. He led our armed forces. He led the Allies to victory. Now, he may have said that after the war, but he certainly wouldn't have said during the war, please stop producing weapons, armaments, ammunition. Please stop, because somebody will go hungry. Did anybody remember him saying that during the course of the war? No. What he was talking about then was the so-called military-industrial complex. We don't have a military-industrial complex today. We spend a smaller percentage of our GDP on the military than we did under Ronald Reagan. Do you understand what I'm saying? And Reagan, it was about 5.5% to rebuild the military after Carter. And he used that to destroy the Soviet Union. A lot more people are eating today as a result of us destroying the Soviet Union. Now, it's funny how she's worried about feeding people. Does she ever say a damn thing about the Iranian people and what's happening to them? Ever? Ever? And were we talking about nuclear missiles for a suicidal terrorist regime? I wonder what Eisenhower would be saying today. I know what he'd be saying. Take them out. Eliminate them. That's what he'd be saying. But what do I know? It's Patty Murray. Patty Cakes Murray. Yes. She goes on about it, but that's right. Let's leave the field to the Iranians, to the North Koreans, to the Russians, and the Communist Chinese. And they're all well-meaning, America. They're all well-meaning, and that's right. We're the problem, not them. We're the problem. Pete Hegseth at the budget hearing today, Chairman Rogers and Pete Hegseth, cut 10, go.
8: The war also confirmed a harder lesson. Even with overwhelming firepower, the side that runs out of munitions or air defenses first loses. Are we, Mr. Secretary?
2: Actually, I think this is in the House, Harold Rogers, because he's been around forever, as you can hear. Go ahead.
8: Point?
9: Absolutely. And we are winning, have won every component of what we fought in this conflict. Iran knows that based on the incredible degradation of their capabilities, and which is why we saw them wanting to come to the table. How this gets resolved will be on our terms, on President Trump's terms, and we have all the munitions and capabilities necessary to enable that.
2: Cut 11, go.
9: Well, sir, we're not the negotiating team, but I can tell you we have world-class negotiators. The core of it is the nuclear weapons issue. Those other factors are always a factor. Understanding that Iran has effectively tried to use the North Korea strategy with such overwhelming capabilities conventionally that no one would dare prevent them from pursuing a nuclear weapon.
2: Now, let's stop there. Who was the first to make that comparison, Mr. Producer? I wonder. Anyway, go ahead.
9: The courage to make that historic decision, and hopefully we can get that across the finish line with negotiations, which are ongoing right now.
2: First of all, I'm a huge fan of Pete Hegseth. Even before he was Secretary of War, he's doing a fantastic job. He's doing what the Commander-in-Chief wants him to do. I'm not into all this negotiation. That's just me. Just me, myself, and I, the three of us. That's it. Just me. Cut 12, go.
9: We're submitting a $1.5 trillion budget that'll remake the department and ensure that every warfighter in the future has exactly what they need and we're never in a fair fight. And I take issue with the characterization that munitions are depleted in a public forum. That's not true. And ultimately, we have all the munitions needed to execute what we need to execute, and we're going to ensure
2: that. Let's stop there. You got this guy, Pete Aguilar, who is a joke, a representative. He's a big dummy. I think he's the number three Democrat in the House. Let's say our munitions are being depleted. Why would you say that in a public forum, Mr. Producer? Exactly. They want us to lose. They're giving information, if it's true, and apparently it's not, but they're trying to give information to the enemy to hold on. To hold on. This is the number three Democrat in the House of Representatives. Do they hate us this much? They clearly do. Do they want power so much? They come from these hardcore Democrat districts. They can say or do anything, they're going to get elected. That's how sick this is. This guy, even if we're not low on munitions, he's now given the suggestion to the Iranian regimes that we may be. Same with the communist Chinese and the rest of them. What kind of a jackass does that? Go ahead.
9: Going into the future.
10: I think you've heard differences from both sides of the aisle on that point. Yield back, Mr. Chairman.
2: I think we've heard differences from both sides of the aisle on that point. Well, it's more than both sides of the aisle now, you jackass. It's the enemy, too. Unbelievable. We talk a lot in the country about defending life. We debate it, we argue it, we vote on it. But the real question is this. What are we actually doing about it? Well, you know, there's a place. It's called Sanctuary of Hope. It's not about slogans. It's about action. This is a refuge for young, often terrified, unwed mothers, teen girls who feel like they have nowhere to go, nowhere to turn to. And instead of being pushed toward an abortion mill, Hagee Ministries gives something else, hope, support, and a future. 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We know John Hagee. We know his family. 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And we've been to his fantastic church in San Antonio. We've seen this with our own two eyes, ladies and gentlemen. 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

0: I want to tell you about Chapter. I am thrilled that we have this sponsor. I know from personal experience how important this is. If you're turning 65 or older, then I know you, like me, are getting bombarded with Medicare spam. Now, you really get hit in a few months, but you're still getting hit, and you want to get in front of this, I think. I do. It's annoying. It's confusing. Mailers, robocalls, ads targeted to you everywhere you watch and listen. Plus, they claim different things. They have different actors, people you like, people you don't like. What we need going through this process is real honest help from someone who's knowledgeable, professional. That's why you need to call Chapter. What we need going through this process is Chapter. And my friends at Chapter cut through the confusion. They simplify the process. They want to make this stage of your life less stressful, starting with a Medicare plan that actually fits your needs. What does that mean? Fits your budget? Gets you a real bang out of the buck, covers your primary doctor, any specialist you may need, hospitalization, with as little money out of your pocket as possible. Why? Because you've paid into Medicare forever. And you don't want to wait until the fall to educate yourself. That's when it gets too loud, too busy, too noisy. 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And you'll be talking with somebody who's knowledgeable, who's going to listen to you, and they'll go through what the best options might be for you. They're going to look nationwide. And it could be you're using the best option, but it could be you're not. Get a second opinion, and that's what they offer you. 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If you can hear what I'm saying, I would jump in now. 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Again, that's #250. Say the keyword Medicare help. Could be the best decision you make. It really could. Could save you a lot of money and get you better coverage. One more time. That's #250. 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I would do it immediately. There's no reason to wait for this. Get in front of it. Find out what the best is out there. Pete Hegseth, again, at the budget hearing today, cut 13, go.
1: President Trump's War Department has begun to turn the lights back on in manufacturing towns across this country to forge a lethal arsenal of freedom. Where our critical supply chains are threatened, the Department of War has acted decisively to inject capital, stimulate production, and prevent adversarial exploitation. We are firing up the American economic engine at every level of the defense industrial base. Every policy we pursue, every budgetary item we request serves to ensure that this department remains laser focused on increasing lethality and survivability of our fighting force from the front lines to the factory floors. This is admittedly a historic budget. It is a fiscally responsible budget, and it is a warfighting budget.
0: Mm-hmm. This should actually make you feel good. What they're trying to do. And this is after years and years of neglect. Every time the Democrats come in, they look for more and more money. If they're not printing it, if they're not taxing you, if they're not borrowing, they're stealing out of the Defense Department. And that's the constant problem, because they don't get a lot of votes when it comes to the Defense Department. They get a lot of vote when it comes to redistributing wealth and massively increasing the welfare state. So that's their focus, because that's all they care about. But this should make you feel good. This is a patriotic budget. That's a patriotic man, Pete Hegseth, as is the president. I say go for it, and then you'll be spending at a level close to the Reagan level, because over the years, we've allowed it to decline way too much. The Power Hour's next, Hour 3. I'll be right back.
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4: It's time for the Richeson Report, your ag weather focus on the field with North Dakota State climatologist Darrell Richeson.
5: There will always be potential for precipitation issues that will slow down planting, but after some cold problems this spring, things are finally looking more promising. Soil temperatures should continue to warm up, and the air temperature should be, on most days at least, close to average or even a little bit above. The summer still looks favorable to me for temperatures, so crops that will be planted in the next week or two should be able to make up time quickly. It will probably be an early freeze like we had last year being the biggest risk. This is not a forecast, but historically we rarely have had 2 years in a row with an early freeze. So hopefully that means an average freeze this autumn.
4: That's the Richeson Report, your focus on the field with North Dakota State climatologist Darrell Richeson.
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7: A redistricting effort fails. I'm Lee Silicera, Fox News. It happened in South Carolina where the state Senate rejected the move.
8: South Carolina state senators fell short of the two-thirds vote required to extend their legislative session beyond Thursday so they could consider redistricting. But five Republicans joined Democrats to vote no, including Senator Chip Campson, who said this of the founding fathers.
9: The number one principle that they adhered to was to diffuse political power, not concentrate it.
8: Senator Shane Massey said the state is already heavily gerrymandered.
10: Trying to go to 7-0, I think, is extremely risky from a political standpoint.
8: President Trump told state lawmakers on Truth Social Monday to be bold and courageous, that he was watching their vote.
7: Fox's Jessica Rosenthal. This is Missouri State Supreme Court rules. Changes made to the state's congressional district map ahead of the November midterms are allowed. The state's eight House seats are filled by six Republicans and two Democrats. The new map could give Republicans a 7-1 advantage. President Trump on his way to China for a meeting with President Xi Jinping, where he's expected to talk about Iran. Though he said he doesn't need Xi to intervene on behalf of the U.S.
11: The president also says he'll discuss Taiwan with Xi, the largest chip maker in the world, amid an ongoing threat of a Chinese invasion. Tariffs, AI, and rare earth minerals used in chips are also expected to come up, while American farmers hit by higher diesel fuel prices want China to buy 25 more million metric tons of soybeans.
7: Fox's Aisha Hosni in Beijing. The city of Austin will pay $35 million to three men and the family of a fourth who were wrongly accused of the 1991 rape and murder of four teenage girls at a yogurt shop.